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5: Alongside Matt Humans, I'm Tim Murray. Games with playoff implications right now. Red Sox and Guardians remain scoreless. Bottom of the third. A couple of opportunities, though, for the Red Sox men on first and second here for the Red Sox against Foster Griffin. The Brewers have a 4-1 lead over the Philadelphia Phillies, and it is scoreless at Wrigley Field. Cubs and Marlins. Yankees up 3-0. Hashtag Yankees update against the Tampa Bay Rays. It is a loaded week 4 slate of college football. Also, some week 5 look ahead lines are now out. To find out where the action is coming right now, let's head to our progressive guest line.
2: Let's go behind the counter.
5: Trading manager of DraftKings Sportsbook, Matt Grill, joins us every Wednesday at 8 Eastern as he puts out those look-ahead lines for the following week. We'll get to those in just a moment, but I want to start with the game that we actually talked about last week when you had the look-ahead line. That was USC and Oregon. And last week, Matt, when we had you on, USC was a 2.5-point favorite. Now they're a 3-point underdog, and over the summer, they were a 5.5-point underdog, so we've seen a lot of movement in this game. Right now, what has the action been like on USC and Oregon?
6: Yeah, how quickly things can change, right, Tim? You just mentioned where this game has bounced back and forth, where we're now sitting Oregon a 3-point favorite, and I think you can ride the ship. I don't think it's beat Portland State, you know, beat them down into oblivion, but, you know, after that got out with it, they were giving away their plays against Oklahoma State. I think that's been figured out. Now, USC, cause for concern, I think, just with the defense. You know, giving up 30 to Louisiana, giving up 35 to Rutgers. You know, USC was a pick six, about a 90-yard pick six away from maybe losing that game. So I think Oregon's, you know, rightly so the favorite again. And it's kind of, the money's been going that way a little bit, Tim. You know, like we've got a little bit of buyback once it got to 3 in USC. But this is going to be one of the better games of the week, and obviously huge for each team's CFP chances down the road here. So going to be a good one, and the winner's going to have an inside track to that berth eventually.
7: If Tim held a proverbial gun to your head and said, pick a side, would you take the home dog or not?
6: No, I'm on Oregon, man. Okay. I took them earlier in the week when I was on pick them. I like Oregon a lot this game, actually, so I like them to get it done.
7: All right, how about Texas at Tennessee, number 5.5 early in the week, and Arch Manning and the Longhorns making their first road appearance this season. And Matt Grill, Arch Manning and the Longhorns were not very good on the road last season. What do you expect to see here?
6: I think this is a big trouble spot, Matt. You know, if they hadn't come back versus Ohio State, you know, they had those drives where they converted a bunch of fourth downs. If they, let's say I'm losing that game by 2 touchdowns, then last week only scoring 3 touchdowns against UTSA, only 30 points. You know, Arch kind of struggled that game as well. I think it'd be, you know, it's so close between them being number one, which they are right now, and that'll happen, and then them getting ready to press the panic button. So I like Tennessee this game. I think they're going to knock them off this week. I think it's going to be a tough travel for Arch going in there. Like what Faison Brandon's been doing for Tennessee at quarterback. There, you know, keep an eye on Bishop, the running back. Got to get him back healthy for this game. All indications are like that's going to be so. I think they're going into Ornestes. I think they're going to lose this game. So I like Tennessee here in this spot quite a bit.
7: I do too. And the story I read out of Knoxville looks like Deshaun Bishop with a hip injury is going to be fine to play for the Vols. How do you look at the Iowa-Michigan game, and what type of betting action are you getting on that with the number at about 5.5?
6: You know, this has been one of those real popular dogs. Everyone just seems to be on Iowa this week. I'll say I'm as well. I just think it's a couple too many points out there. The market's kind of bounced between 4 and 6 here, sitting 5.5 right now. But in what's going to be a low-scoring game, points going to be at a premium. Iowa's just showing me more. You know, Moulton was out last week. I think they were just resting to get ready for this game. They've had a real dynamic run game. They had 300 yards without him last week. And, you know, Michigan here has just been too hot and cold. You know, they got down a couple times versus UTEP in that first half before coming back to eventually pretty much land on the number of that game at 35. Of course, we go back to that first game against Western Michigan. They should have lost. So I just think there's been too many question marks about around Michigan. I really didn't think this line should have been over three or so, 3.5. So I like Iowa here in this spot.
7: Low total in that game, like you said, it's somebody asked me about that today, and I said, I like the Hawkeyes and the points. I also think it's going to be a low-scoring game like the Cy-Hawk game, 16-13, Iowa beat Iowa State. But, man, that's a low total. It's tough to bet under totals that low. But this could be a really ugly grinding type of game between the Hawkeyes and Wolverines and Ann Arbor. How about this? I find this matchup fascinating here because I got a friend who's an extremely sharp bettor and has got inside knowledge of the Oklahoma program, and he says this game is going way over the total. The Oklahoma coaches are under fire, the offensive coaches, and you're going to see a different Sooners team this week. How about Oklahoma-Georgia with the Sooners as two touchdown dogs on the road and a total of about 44.5?
6: Yeah, big struggle for Oklahoma on the offensive side of the ball. They only put up 14 last week against New Mexico. This one sat at 10 over the summer, guys, in the game of the year, so now up to 14. And, you know, Georgia, their one kind of weakness is they're not getting much of a pass rush. So, you know, if John Mateer, they've been working on things and get things right. You know, maybe he's got some more time. You know, Georgia obviously has faced no real competition yet. You know, as we've seen where they're trying to get him practices during TV timeouts, guys, that was kind of a funny story last week. You know, Oklahoma's here up against it. There was a lot of good, high expectations from a lot of smart people with them over the summer, betting over the win total 8.5. And I think they're in trouble here. You know, they lost to Michigan, struggled last week. They could be in for a very long SEC schedule. If they don't end up sort of competing here, and this can be a tough one going to Athens. You know, Georgia, I still think they're in contention for the best in the country. So expected to get it done. You know, you thought, Matt, they're going to be going over this total about 47.5. Could see that happening. You know, maybe open up the playbook a little bit. But Oklahoma's got to show something this week.
5: Matt Grill, trading manager, DraftKings Sportsbook, joining us courtesy of our Progressive Guest Line. One of the big stories of the college football season to date is Super Kamario. Kamario Taylor, the Mississippi State quarterback. What a performance it was, being down 16-0, then going on a 41-7 run on the road a week ago. The look ahead last week when we talked was Mississippi State -1.5 against Mizzou. Now it's 6.5. How much have you upgraded Mississippi State, Matt? And is the public all in on Super Kamario?
6: They definitely are. We've been getting a lot of bets on him for the Heisman all the way down to, I believe, 11-1 now. You know, 2 weeks ago, we had him 180-1. So that's when he was having that performance against Minnesota, the bets were starting to come in, and he hasn't stopped since. You know, this is one of the few, I think the only team that's got two road P4 wins under their belt and look great doing so. A lot of the advanced metrics, Mississippi State is really off the charts right now. That's why you've seen this line go from 1.5. When we opened Sunday, I think we opened 3, and it got up to 6.5 pretty quick. I think by Monday it was up there. There would be some resistance at 7 with Missouri, of course. But they're the real deal. And, yeah, the look ahead, Tim, might surprise some people. We got Alabama laying just a little field goal, -3, at Mississippi State next week. So that's going to be another fun one. Super Kamario has just been so fun to watch so far.
5: All right, let's stay in the state of Mississippi. Ole Miss gets the big win last week against LSU. We all pointed at it, and I was mad at you, Matt, for not putting up a game of the year line on Mississippi and Florida, because I would have been all over Florida this summer, and now it's up at 3.5 out there in the market. So Florida, nice win over Auburn. Ole Miss, huge win last week, classic letdown spot. How's the betting action been like on Ole Miss Florida so far?
6: Yeah, it's been heavy on Ole Miss. I think, you know, it's been all over X this week. This is one of those real sharp lines, I think, that maybe he's kind of gone past the point of that where it's over that field goal sitting 3.5 on Florida now. But they got Jaden Ball, and he's been spectacular so far. It's been well documented this week about Ole Miss's trouble tackling, so that could pose some problems. And this was just, you mentioned it, Tim, this is the ultimate letdown spot. It's kind of crazy that if Ole Miss would have lost last week, I think this line would only be 2.5. That's how crazy sometimes again the betting markets, where they'd have to have a bounce back. You know, almost like a must win. So I think this line would be less if they'd lost that week. Just kind of crazy to see. But we did have this one up 1.5 last week, Ole Miss. So it's going to be just one of those super interesting games. Like we're getting here every week in the SEC. And, you know, I don't quite trust Aaron Filer yet, the QB of Florida. So if it comes down to him, I think it's going to be a little bit tougher. So not betting this game. I think I missed the number. But it's just going to be another fun one.
7: Outstanding college football schedule this week. Quickly on this game before we talk about the look-ahead lines to next week. Don't overlook this game, Boise State at Western Michigan. How's this been bet, and do you like a side?
6: It's like, you know, Boise's had these kind of consecutive battle of the G6 for supremacy. They had Memphis in the other week and took care of them. Now going to Western Michigan in a sneaky good game, laying the touchdown. You know, Boise, they could have lost last week. They're only up 7 against one of the Dakotas there with a chance to tie them late in the game. And I'm getting a 4-and-out and scoring about a 90-yard run the next play to make it look not as close as it was. But this is, you know, Western Michigan, I think, is going to give them trouble here. Do lean the under here, guys. I think it was sitting 50.5. So like the under this game, but this is another G6 matchup that we got here.
5: Look ahead lines are out right now for week 5, and you've got some big numbers out there. You mentioned Alabama, Mississippi State. For those wondering, Alabama, a 3-point favorite in that one. How about Auburn, Tennessee? Tennessee, the massive game this week. What are you guys opening up at with Rocky Top there against Auburn?
6: Yeah, you know, no matter what happens this week, Tennessee's going to be coming off this big game with Texas. And they're hosting Auburn next week, coming in laying 7.5 on that one. Some other SEC matchups we got. I think this one, I saw on your X, Tim, after you posted these, some people surprised at Kentucky getting the full touchdown at South Carolina. So that's another kind of sneaky good one. And then we got Georgia laying 23.5 against Vandy next week, among some other ones here as well.
7: Ohio State laying 14 at Iowa, and the Hawkeyes might be live home dogs in that game.
5: We'll see. How does USC respond to their game against Oregon? 10-point favorites against Washington. Those look-ahead lines actionable right now. Matt, always appreciate your insight, and we'll talk to you next week.
6: All right. Thanks, guys.
5: There he is. Matt Grill, DraftKings Sportsbook, right here on VSiN Primetime.
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5: Important postseason games right now, or games with postseason implications, would be a better way to define it, as the Cubs and Marlins right now. Cubs do clinch a wild card spot with a win tonight, but it is still scoreless against the Marlins. By the way, if anyone had the under last night in Marlins Cubs, that is a rough one. Total was 6.5, Matt. Go to 12 innings, and then the Marlins score 6 runs in the 12th. They win 8-2. So that game's still scoreless. We got a Guardians deck update coming in a moment, but hashtag Yankees update. Matt, where are we at with the Tampa Bay Rays and those champagne-soaked jerseys?
7: Well, the Rays are not the exception to the rule tonight. After celebrating when they clinched the division, they do have a hangover. And it's 7-0 Yankees in the fourth inning. How about Ryan McMahon with the grand slam, and Garrett Cole with plenty of run support behind him tonight? I believe Cam Schwitler is going to make his last start of the season tomorrow, and hopefully wrap up to Cy Young if that has not happened already. But Garrett Cole tonight with a 7-0 lead in the top of the fourth at Yankee Stadium. McMahon with a grand slam. Do you know the Yankees had no grand slams all season until last week? Now they've had 3 in a week.
5: Really?
7: Yeah.
5: Ben Rice, that leadoff homer as well. So if you think the Rays, fresh off of clinching the division, are going to come back, Matt, 44-1 on the money line. Yeah, I'm a hard pass on that one. Hashtag Guardians update. It's just not the same buzz. Scoreless between the Red Sox and the Guardians. Guardians 1-game lead over the Chicago White Sox in the AL Central. Red Sox are slight favorites. By the way, the Royals are up 4-0. So good news for producer Corey. Diehard Guardians fan, as the Royals do have a lead right now over the Chicago White Sox. White Sox and Guardians in very good shape to both go to the playoffs. But both of them, the winner of the division, because the AL West stinks, is going to get a bye. So what an opportunity there for the AL Central. Both have chances to clinch playoff berths tonight, depending on results between the Rangers and Mets, as well as the Houston Astros and the Seattle Mariners. Matt, we mentioned Mississippi State and Super Camario.
7: He's been incredible so far.
5: 180-1 to win the Heisman Trophy at DraftKings going into that Minnesota game. And now he is down to around 11-1 to win the Heisman Trophy. If you look at the board right now, he is the fourth shot at DraftKings. It's Trinidad Chambliss, Darian Mensah, Jeremiah Smith, and just behind Jeremiah Smith is Super Camario Taylor at 11-1.
7: I would argue that Camario Taylor should be ahead of Jeremiah Smith. Well, what has Smith done so far this season, aside drop a big pass in the Texas game?
5: Well, I think it's just baked into the possibility of him coming back. But yeah, to this point, I think right now, to this point,
7: look at the production by Jeremiah Smith and look at the production of Taylor. It's not even close.
5: I think to this point right now, Trinidad Chambliss and Camario Taylor are 1-2. Mensah has played nobody to this point, and his numbers have been good against very inferior competition, and it will continue to be good. And we'll find out more when they play Notre Dame on November 7th. But Mensah, numbers have been good. I understand why he's plus 370. But as of right now, if the award was given out, it'd be Trinidad would get it. And I think Camario would probably be the runner-up.
7: Well, let's look at this down the board, too. Who could make a run here? I still think Gunnar Stockton, Georgia quarterback, at around 35 or 40-1, has got a chance to rise up the board. You know, Lincoln Kienholz, the Louisville quarterback's really impressed me. His first half.
5: Come on, baby.
7: First half against Ole Miss was pretty disappointing. Second half, a big bounce back, and he's been a lot better since then. But let's go a little bit shorter odds here. Tim, and how about in the state of Indiana? We got a couple of strong candidates. Ryan Brown, the Purdue. No, I'm kidding. Ryan Brown, the Purdue quarterback, is leading the nation in passing yards per game right now. But no, CJ Carr at Notre Dame, 15-1. Is there some odds value on CJ Carr at this point? Because you know, later in the season, if he has a big game against Miami, that's when it's going to matter. And also, Josh Hoover, the Indiana quarterback, has actually been pretty good so far. And he's at 25-1.
5: I'd much rather bet Josh Hoover right now than CJ Carr based off of those odds. Indiana's going to have some big time games. I would say if you want to bet CJ Carr, I would let those numbers dwindle a little bit further down. I mean, they're not going to be.
7: He's
5: going to
7: put up some big numbers this week.
5: He will. But he's going to have a big one on October 17th at Provo against BYU.
7: Let's say he beats BYU and has a nice game. Let's say he beats Miami and has a big game.
5: That's where we start to talk. Right. That's where you start to talk. So do you need to bet him now, or do you wait a little bit? That's the interesting discussion. Where does Faison Brandon's odds go if they win against Arch Manning in Texas this week? He's sitting at 70-1. So
7: I think it's a little much to ask a freshman.
5: I agree.
7: To rise up and you know, it's not just, it's kind of like a golf tournament. When Scottie Scheffler is, he's only 8 strokes back. He can make that up. But he's got to pass 15 players on the leaderboard. And Faison Brandon's got a bunch of more experienced quarterbacks that he would have to pass on this Heisman Trophy board, which is why I would not take a shot on him. I don't think he can climb over all these quarterbacks and win this award, even if he beats Texas. You know, Tennessee's going to get tripped up somewhere along the line, too. I like the Vols this week. It's going to have a lot tougher games down the road as well in the SEC.
5: Julian saying 27-1. Monster games still left on the schedule for Ohio State. Iowa on the road next week. Indiana, USC, Oregon, Michigan, and then the Big Ten Championship. So if you're a believer in Ohio State, maybe Julian saying at 27-1. But, Matt, I wanted to dive into the Super Camario game this week. We've talked a lot about the movement we've seen and the upgrades in the betting market on Mississippi State. Our buddy Brad Powers in his newsletter, Matt, he pointed out that no team in the P4 has been upgraded higher than Mississippi State. He's upgraded them 8 points. And if you watch this game Saturday night on the SEC Network, if you're not aware of Mississippi State games, you're going to think there's something wrong with your television. You're going to hear a buzz, like a ding, ding, ding, ding, ding, ding, all game long. That's the damn cowbell. Got to have that cowbell. Why, Matt, do they have cowbells down in Stark Vegas?
7: Tell us.
15: The moment you ring that bell, you become a part of something bigger wherever you go. Stark will always welcome you home.
5: Apparently, Matt, they're going to try to set a world record for most cowbells. Now,
7: what is a world record?
5: I don't know. But are they if you're going to do it right, you better get Will Ferrell down there and have him ringing a cowbell.
7: That would be cool. Yeah.
5: But Eli Drinkowitz in Missouri, they've got a challenge ahead of them. So how are they possibly preparing for a night game in which they're trying to set a world record for the most cowbells?
16: You try to simulate the best you can, and you control the environment based on how you perform. And that's really all that we can focus on is between the white lines, it's still going to be 11-on-11, and those cowbells only affect you if you let them affect you. We got to have clear and concise communication. We got to make sure we're repping that all week.
17: How do you simulate cowbells?
16: You take cowbells out there and ring them. So we've got about 30 cowbells that our equipment managers and myself and the rest of the staff ring during practice. And then we've got the simulated cowbell with Will Ferrell saying more cowbell from Saturday Night Live.
5: So there you go.
7: Did she really ask, how do you simulate cowbells?
5: She did. I don't know if you remember, a couple years ago.
7: You get cowbells.
5: A couple years ago, Arizona State played at Mississippi State. Home dog spot.
7: Oh, I remember this.
5: You
7: game
5: and I
7: well.
5: Both were on Mississippi State. Mississippi State almost blew it, but ended up holding on. But the reason I bring it up, I remember Arizona State head coach Kenny Dillingham. There was a video of him running around following his players, like ding, ding, ding, ding, ding, ding, ding, ding, ding, ding, ding. Like that's not going to do anything there. So we will see.
7: More cowbell.
5: Got to have that cowbell, babe.
7: Actually.

0: him in interviews. Well spoken, humble kid. Seems to have a great attitude.
1: By the way, Ben Rice just went yard again. Hashtag Yankees update. Let's talk to Mark Lawrence next.
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1: Busy night across Major League Baseball. Ben Rice, couple of homers. Hashtag Yankees update. 8-1 lead for the New York Yankees over the AL East champion Tampa Bay Rays. Still scoreless at Fenway Park between the Guardians and the Boston Red Sox. Guardians, it would be a big night for them, as it's certainly looking like the

0: Chicago White Sox are going to fall tonight to the Kansas City Royals. It's still early, but 4-0 lead for the Kansas City Royals. 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All right, Matt, let's head to our progressive guest line. Welcome in Mark Lawrence, Playbook Sports, playbooksports.com. We're going to talk a little college and NFL. I know you're working hard on your newsletter, which is going to come out soon here, Mark. Let's start with Tennessee and Texas. Right now, market sits 4.5 in favor of the number one Texas Longhorns on the road at Tennessee.
1: You know, Texas is right now entering the stage of the season where they're going to be, they are going to become the targeted team every time they play, especially when they take away from Austin here. Good home team, good home field here. Tennessee, a little bit under the radar, but a very good football team this year. I think this game has upset written all over it. I think Texas gets tripped up in Knoxville on Saturday.
2: Well, I hope you're right. I'm on the Volunteer side too, +5.5. And Faison Brandon, the freshman quarterback, has been good so far. We'll see if he can beat Arch Manning in that matchup. Mark, what are you thinking? You know, you've been around a long time and you handicapped these flat spots. I mean, is there a flatter spot than what Ole Miss might be hitting here after the win over LSU, going to the Swamp in Gainesville against Florida? I think it's obvious and it's built into the number here.
1: It is built into the number, Matt, and it's ironic you mentioned that because that happens to be one of our best bet plays in our newsletter, the Florida Gators, for a couple of reasons. One, the obvious spot. Two, John Sumrall, he's just done a masterful job with his football program here. I think they're going to end up playing in the SEC championship game, the Gators. We touted him all off season long. The only problem he's got is he's got to clean up a lot of the laundry on the playing field. Too many penalties for his football program here. But this is an ideal spot for this team here. If there's a game, you know, everybody in the world knows Ole Miss wanted more than anything. They got it last week. It'll be very, very difficult, I think, for them to get up 2 weeks in a row.
2: Mark Lawrence, PlaybookSports.com. Check out the magazine, the weekly newsletter. You do a lot of great writing in that newsletter each week. What did you write about the Oklahoma-Georgia game, Mark? Because a lot of people down on the Sooners right now, this offense has been really disappointing, especially the quarterback play. And Georgia, a 2-touchdown favorite over Oklahoma.
1: Well, that's really a rather healthy number, Matt. You know, Georgia's a really nice football team, and Oklahoma is also a very good football team. Maybe not, they tripped up a little bit earlier on in the season here, but I think out of all the potential in the world here, Mateer, their quarterback, is it was in the Heisman Trophy talk before the season began. I don't know if they'll end up being there or not. But I think this is just far too many points for Georgia to lay to an explosive Oklahoma football team that can play. And you're in the middle of Southeast Conference play here right now where anything can happen on any given weekend here. You're talking Oklahoma against Georgia here. And you got Georgia looking here now right now with their next football coming up against Vanderbilt and Alabama. So tough road to hoe for Alabama coming up here, but tough road to hoe for everybody in the SEC. I have to grab the points. It's been a real dog conference so far.
0: Mark Lawrence, once again, helping us handicap week four of the college football season. We'll turn our attention to the NFL here in just a little bit. But Mark, curious your thoughts on USC and Oregon. We just talked to Matt Grill on how this number has moved at DraftKings. 3.5s are starting to pop out there at some spots in favor of Oregon. High total of 62.5. What do you see in USC hosting Oregon on Saturday night at the Coliseum?
1: Well, I think it's a very dangerous spot for Oregon to go in here. USC is playing some really good football right now. In fact, their defense has even become moderate, not good, but moderate, and it's good enough to make them competitive. Lincoln Riley does not lose at home all that very often here. Oregon stubbed their toe a little bit here, but I still think it's a real, real tough spot for them to get into and out of at Southern Cal this week. I wouldn't be at all surprised if Southern Cal pulls the rug out on Oregon once again, and suddenly the Big Ten is now falling week by week to the SEC. The SEC is becoming the dominant conference in football so far this year.
2: So far this year, they got to stop that run of the Big Ten winning 3 consecutive national championships. Michigan won one of those. Mark, do you have any trends the point really strongly in either direction in the Iowa-Michigan matchup?
1: You know, I like Iowa in this football game here, too. Kirk Ferentz, he's always been one of my favorite coaches, especially when he dogs up in conference play. Michigan hasn't quite got their act together here so far right now, and I think they're a little bit disappointed right now in what they've seen so far when Winningham went over there. But they'll be good by season's end, Michigan is. They're just not hitting on all strides here right now. Iowa's playing really good football right now, and even generating a bit of an offense. It's really kind of surprising. And it wouldn't surprise me if they upset Michigan in this football game as well. Give me the points with Kirk Ferentz and the Hawkeyes.
2: Mark Lawrence, Playbook Sports. Let's transition to the NFL here. And I guess we'll start on Thursday night, Mark, with the Falcons and the Packers. And Packers have a lot of problems right now, pretty much on both sides of the ball. And the Falcons are going to start Michael Penix at quarterback for the first time. The number has dipped from 6.5 to 4.5 with the Packers, let's say, fragile home favorites here at Lambeau on Thursday night. What do you think?
1: Well, it's not going to get a lot of view here, this football game here. What we surmised in the game is Atlanta's really struggling here, maybe even worse than the Packers are. Mm-hmm. And I don't know if it's the coaching, Stefanski on one side, LaFleur on the other, who knows what. But I do know this, Stefanski, when he loses football games, he doesn't really hang around and cover numbers. If you take a look in his career, on the road when he loses straight up, he's a 6-30 to the spread. So if he's going to get in and out of here with Green Bay alive, he's going to have to play a little bit more of a competitive game or win the game. We're going to find out what Michael Penix is all about, if he's healthy and if he's any good at all. But I have a very, very small lean here to Green Bay in the fact that only because it's their home opener, they've won 13 years in a row doing that. I don't see them losing this football game. Getting the number, covering the number, though, is another question.
2: That's true. Packers, I think, probably find a way to win, but do you want to lay the points? I do not with them on Thursday night at Lambeau. All right, how about a divisional matchup? What sort of trends do you have in this Bengals-Steelers game? And somebody asked me about this game earlier today, and I said, it seems like nobody likes the Steelers. Mark, can you get on board with the home dog here catching 3.5 or not?
1: Yeah, you're talking to a guy that does like the Steelers in this football game here, right? Yeah. You know, it's not very hard to push me to a dog, especially in a rivalry matchup, in a division rivalry matchup here. You've got all of a sudden Cincinnati looking really good, Pittsburgh struggling here right now. But remember this, Aaron Rodgers in his heyday was when his very, very best when he was at home in division games. He's just outstanding, both straight up and against the spread. He's coming to this football game against a division opponent that's feeling awfully good about themselves here right now. This is the perfect case and spot for Pittsburgh here to make a statement, pull the rug, and get back in the race here. I like them, their chances in this football game here. Aaron Rodgers at home against a division opponent coming off a win. Here's the trend, 15-2-1 straight up and against the spread.
2: That's a strong trend in favor of Rodgers and the Steelers in that matchup, and I like the Steelers as home dogs as well. All right, in your backyard, you live in South Florida. The Dolphins are the definition of ugly home dogs this week. Pro sports bettor Randy McKay today was making a case for the Dolphins. Can you do the same here, Mark, or do you have to pass on the Kansas City-Miami matchup?
1: No, I got to make a case for the Dolphins here. Okay. This is an ugly Betty play, no question about it. Nobody's going to want a piece of Miami here, but this is prime letdown all over here for Kansas City, who's gotten out of the gate stronger than they would have imagined and anticipated here. They're coming in this football contest here looking really, really good. And you're also talking about a Miami football team that has not played good at all, not even close, but there's always playing down to the level of opposition. This is exactly what you're going to find with Kansas City here in this football game. I like the fish to hang around this football game. Probably a boring game. They score last, they get in the back door, and they cover here. But I would not lay the points with Kansas City.
0: All right, Mark. Always appreciate the insight. Best of luck this week, and we will be looking forward to seeing the newsletter soon.
1: It'll be coming out shortly, guys. Thanks for the call. You guys have a great week, and we'll catch up with you down the road.
0: There he is, playbooksports.com. Mark Lawrence, the newsletter will be coming out in just a little bit. He was telling us off air, man, he works hard on that newsletter, Matt.
2: He does.
0: A lot of manpower goes into that newsletter each and every week.
2: He's a clever writer, too. His write-ups on the games each week are really good and very detailed with a lot of trends. NFL, college football, writes up every game. That's a lot of work to put into that each week, and he's got a strong track record, too.
0: Before we hit a break, quick updates from where we sit in some of these important games with playoff implications. Bottom of the seventh inning, Brewers have a 4-1 lead over the Phillies, the Rays, and Yankees. It's been all Yankees tonight. They lead 8-2. Still scoreless. Foster Griffin of the Cleveland Guardians has allowed 8 hits, but no runs. Scoreless headed to the sixth inning between the Red Sox and Guardians. And also scoreless, Matt, at Wrigley Field, Marlins and Cubs. Three teams right now tied at 87 and 70 in the wild card race in the National League.
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0: Top of the fifth inning, Wrigley Field. The Chicago Cubs can clinch a playoff spot tonight with a victory. Problem is, it's still scoreless, Matt. Kevin Gausman, though, pitching for the Chicago Cubs against the Miami Marlins. Lots to still be determined regarding the wild card in the National League. Right now, three-way tie. Cubs, Phillies, Padres, all 87 and 70. Phillies right now, they've got a man on second and third, and it looks like they will not get a run home here. So Luis Arraez grounds out to first. We head to the eighth inning in Phillies. 4-1 is the score. Brewers trying to continue to have that number one seed in the National League. So a lot to play out here. Cubs once again scoreless. Hashtag Guardians update. Still scoreless between the Guardians and the Red Sox. Top of the sixth inning right now. Red Sox minus $1.64. Unless something's going to happen here. I know Sonny Gray's pitching, Matt. But maybe they're going to get out of this inning and head to the bottom of the sixth. Maybe that's why they are such heavy favorites, are the Red Sox at minus $1.64.
2: We have a game later tonight in L.A., Padres-Dodgers, game two of that series. All Dodgers last night, 7-0. Padres really a pitiful showing in the opener of that series. Michael King blew up in the second inning. Padres got nothing done offensively. Yoshinobu Yamamoto, World Series MVP from a year ago, gets a start tonight. Big price tag if you want to lay it with the Dodgers, minus 212 here at Circa, but it's always tough to back the Padres in these matchups against the Dodgers. It's like little brother against big brother, and little brother gets beat up too many times.
0: Talking about Michigan State, or are we talking about Dodgers-Padres?
2: Padres are definitely the little brother in this matchup. We talked about this before. They had the Dodgers backed against the wall in the playoffs 2 years ago. Yeah. Should have knocked them out and completely folded the tent. Let the Dodgers come back and win that series and end up winning the World Series. Padres have been hot lately, but nothing could cool off the Padres like a series in L.A. against the Dodgers. They had won five in a row. Last night got completely shut down. So not going to play the dog in this game tonight.
0: Spoke too soon, Matt, about the Kansas City Royals because they're a disaster this year. They were up 4-0. That game is now 4-4. The White Sox score four runs in the top of the third inning, so producer Corey was all excited that the White Sox were likely headed to a loss. Well, now after three innings, we're tied at four, and the White Sox have flipped to the favorite on the road at the Kansas City Royals. So they were able to get to Seth Lugo here in that third inning. Murakami, how about a RBI double from him? And we head to the fourth inning in KC. 4-4 is the score between the Royals and White Sox. White Sox, once again, one game back of the Guardians, but have the head-to-head tiebreaker. Other playoff game implications, Matt. The Texas Rangers at home lost last night, and they are currently tied in first place with the Houston Astros at 78-79. Early lead for the New York Mets. The Mets lead that game 2-0. They're minus $3 on the live line. Houston Astros later tonight get the Seattle Mariners, where the Astros are a short dog on the road in the Pacific Northwest.
2: LA Times reporting that Shohei Ohtani is going to return to the Dodgers tomorrow. So Dodgers getting healthy with the playoffs right around the corner. Right now, would you bet the Dodgers? Yes or no to win?
0: Good for them. I'm so happy for them. They needed a break, you know?
2: Would you bet the Dodgers? Yes or no to win the National League?
0: Well, what are my prices?
2: I think it's right around even money right now.
0: I would bet no. They're the best team, but this National League is going to be a gauntlet to get through. Whoever emerges out of the National League. Matt, would you bet, what price would you need to bet the American League to win the World Series?
2: I want to double check the prices here.
0: Right now, the Dodgers 2-1 at DraftKings to win the World Series. That would be the pennant. So the pennant, by the way, the American League is plus 150, National League minus 180.
2: I'm not excited about that right now because I did like the Yankees' chances, but if Aaron Judge is not going to be available, I've got the Yankees at 8-1 to win the whole thing, and that's the only World Series futures bet I got. And hopefully Judge can come back and make an impact and get in that lineup as a DH, because with the Yankees pitching set up, with those starters, with Schwitler, Freed, Cole, and really a pretty good bullpen backed Bednar up by David Bednar. David Bednar, I think this Yankees team's got a chance. Now, the best three teams in the American League are all in the same division. Rays, Yankees, and Red Sox.
0: They're going to beat each other up.
2: Yeah, it's going to be – I've seen the theory floated on Twitter that the Red Sox should be tanking trying to get the number six seed. I don't think they're doing that, though.
0: It's just crazy to think right now the White Sox, Guardians, Rangers, Astros, one of those four teams is going to be in the ALCS.
2: Well, I'll tell you what, the Guardians are not bad.
0: They're playing well right now. They're 21 of 30.
2: The Guardians did go to Yankee Stadium and kick the Yankees' butts earlier this season, so it's not like a complete joke if the Guardians get to the ALCS, a very good baseball team. I don't think the White Sox are going to get there. Don't think the Rangers or whoever wins that division is going to get there, but I still think the Dodgers are going to get tripped up somewhere along the way.
0: I do too.
2: You know, there's some teams in the National League that can take down the Dodgers. I feel like it's going to happen. Their pitching is not that great.
0: The Dodgers right now would face the winner of Braves versus who knows right now.
2: Right.
0: With the way the NL wildcard, lots to play out when it comes to that.
2: I do want to clarify, I'm talking about the Dodgers. Now, I know Skubal has been outstanding. Yamamoto. Obviously, Shohei, if he can come back and pitch. Their starting staff's excellent. But the Dodgers got a problem in the bullpen. They definitely have a problem there. And if that's a weakness in that team, that's it. I think it has been a big boost to the Dodgers to get Will Smith back at catcher. He's one of the most valuable players on that team, and he's made a difference since he's been back.
0: Oh, by the way, our buddy Ian McDonald, earlier in the show, we were talking about how Aaron Judge told Jorge Castillo of ESPN that he intends to play in the wild card series. Aaron Boone yesterday said they're planning on not having Aaron Judge.
2: It's nice to see the Yankees are on the same page, right?
0: Ian McDonald said there's a big difference, use a lot of I's, between I intend to play and I am playing. So that is fair to point out, but we will see how that does play out there.
2: I even wonder about next year. How often are you going to see Aaron Judge in the field in the future? Because he's been too injury prone, and he's so valuable to the Yankees lineup. At some point, does this guy become a full-time DH? I'm sure he doesn't want to do that, but it's more important to have him in the lineup every day than on the injured list.
0: Matt, looking ahead to week three of the NFL, starts tomorrow night. Green Bay Packers hosting the Atlanta Falcons on Sunday. I feel like there's going to be a lot of people that are off of Tampa Bay. Oh! Lose to the Cleveland Browns. You stink. Now they're home dogs to Kyler Murray and the Minnesota Vikings.
2: I made the bet yesterday. I took the Bucks plus 1.5. Probably going to put the Bucks on some sort of a teaser.
0: 42, too. Low total. Yeah, it's a good teaser leg for sure.
2: Here's the thing, too. And like what you just said is true. Everybody hates the Bucks right now, including me. I said it a couple times. Baker Mayfield's dead to me. The Bucks defense was a disaster. And the game made Deshaun Watson look like Joe Montana. There were receivers wide open all over the field. Todd Bowles has got to pull his head out of his butt. That defense was embarrassing against the Browns. So, well, there's so much hate surrounding the Buccaneers. Now's the time to bet them. And guess what? The Vikings roll into Tampa Bay facing some horrendous historical trends. How about this? The Vikings are 1-7 in their last eight trips to Tampa Bay. And in 1998, when the Vikings went 15-1, their only loss at Tampa Bay.
0: They won the Super Bowl that year, right?
2: They did not.
0: No. But they had a Hall of Fame kicker, man. Yeah, they couldn't have missed a field goal.
2: Yeah, he did.
0: He missed the field goal?
2: It's like Pat McAfee missed some big kicks for West Virginia once. You remember that?
0: I do remember that.
2: It's kind of like it's darkest before dawn. And you want to bet? I think this might be when you want to bet the Bucs this week, is when nobody wants to bet the Bucs. We all hate the Bucs. And you watch. Last week is when we needed them to win, and they're going to win this week.
0: Matt, I mean, there's no way, right, that the Chargers, who just lost to the Cardinals and the Raiders, they're facing the Bills.
2: Everybody's talking.
0: Extended rest.
2: I heard somebody say today the Chargers are going to be 0-9.
0: We mentioned the trend yesterday.
2: They're going to beat somebody.
0: Dogs of six or more that are 0-2 ATS since 2003 are covering game three at a 62% clip. So not a massive edge there, I will be on the Chargers plus 7. Ugly dog, man. Nobody wants this, the Los Angeles Chargers right now. Right. Now they're going. The Bills have looked great. They beat Houston. They beat the Detroit Lions. Josh Allen's going to win MVP again. It's the NFL, Susan. Is that that saying?
2: I think the Chargers are going to show up and compete in Buffalo. I do. I've got the same sense that there's so much negativity. You want to buy on bad news. That's what we say a lot, right? And there's a lot of bad news around the Chargers.
0: It's VSiN Prime Time right here on VSiN, the Sports Betting Network.
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0: Keep it rolling here on a Wednesday night. It is VSiN Primetime as we keep our eyes on a handful of Major League Baseball games. MVP stepping to the plate here, trying to get the Cubs their first run of the game. The Boston Red Sox have, Matt, gotten their first run of the game as they pick it up against the Cleveland Guardians. So top of the seventh inning right now, Boston Red Sox a 1-0 lead. Sonny Gray's night is complete as he was very strong this evening here for the Boston Red Sox. Six scoreless innings for the Boston Red Sox starter. Foster Griffin gave up 10 hits, only allowed one run, struck out seven for the Cleveland Guardians, and as of now, still in the game for Cleveland, but that is a 1-0 game. Bottom of the eighth inning, the Milwaukee Brewers trying to continue their quest to the number one seed for a second straight year. They lead 4-1. A lot of runners left on base here in Philadelphia tonight. As I saw just this stat thrown out there, Matt, so far tonight, the Brewers, 1-for-1 with runners in scoring position. Phillies, 0-for-11. So the Phillies have not taken advantage. And right now, JT Realmuto at the plate with the runner in scoring position. Could be 0-for-12 with runners in scoring position.
2: Red Sox got that 1-0 lead on the Guardians with a close play at the plate. But he's definitely in there. And right now, Fenway, top of the seventh. Guardians with a runner on. Leadoff man is on. And we'll see if they can rally here. Obviously, I think it would be beneficial to both teams if the Guardians win this game tonight.
0: Yeah, no, absolutely. By the way, I just saw this passed across. First time since 1987, Matt, both ALCS participants from the previous year will finish with a losing record. The Seattle Mariners and Toronto Blue Jays both will finish with a losing record.
2: Well, it's... I think if you think back to the preseason, that's a big surprise. But if you reflect on the All-Star break and where these teams were, I didn't really think the Mariners were going to turn it around because Cal Raleigh seemed like a lost cause this season. And I didn't see the Blue Jays getting it turned around either. So it's kind of like, can we call it the World Series loser hangover for the Blue Jays?
0: Yeah.
2: Kind of like the Super Bowl loser hangover. Like the Blue Jays kind of had that the entire season. And for the Mariners, I guess it's a hangover from losing the ALCS. But Cal Raleigh's got to be the most disappointing player in baseball by a significant margin this season. A guy who's that close to being MVP last year has been one of the worst players in baseball relative to expectations this season.
0: Matt, 78 and 79. Those are the records of the Houston Astros and the Texas Rangers. Trivia question, Matt.
2: Mm-hmm.
0: Have we ever had a full season MLB division winner finished under 500?
2: Oh, man, that's a great question. I feel like there was a... I want to say no, but I feel like there was one year where there was a division winner with an 81 and 83 record. No?
0: Very close. The answer is no. 2005, the San Diego Padres won the NL West with an 82 and 80 record.
2: Okay.
0: And right now, the Texas Rangers and the Houston Astros are trending towards being under 500 division winners. Right now, the New York Mets, Juan Soto went yard, 2-0 lead for the Mets because, well, the Mets have a wasted season, so they might as well ruin someone else's season. And it is 2-0 right now at Texas. The Seattle Mariners hosting the Astros later on tonight.
2: You know, I said 81 and 83. That'd be 164 games. So it would have been 79 and 83. Yeah. Which I thought 80 and 82, maybe something like that. There was a division winner at some point because, I mean, we've had it in the NFL. We know that. And I thought maybe it happened one time in baseball. By the way, Cal Raleigh update going into tonight, batting 181.
0: Cal Raleigh update, not the same buzz.
2: 181. Now, that is up from where he's been batting most of the season, around the 150s and 160s. He got 23 home runs on the year. But when your MVP catcher is performing that poorly, it's going to be it's going to lead to a disappointing season. That's the case for the Seattle Mariners, who are actually 11 games under going into tonight.
0: Matt, over at VSiN.com, you can get all of the best bets for this upcoming college football and NFL weekend. 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Speaking of which, Matt, what is the Circa Friday Football Invitational guest list looking like for Friday nights?
2: Yeah, I had on Twitter one of the trolls complaining that he can't get the plays on the Friday night contest. He's got to pay for them. Right? So just, if you want the plays that bad, why don't you watch the show?
0: It's free. 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
2: right.
0: for free.
2: Right. Instead of complaining about it on Twitter, how about you just watch the show and you can get the plays? And also, if you go to VSiN Live, we put a link up. You can get the plays. And if you're a VSiN Pro subscriber, all the plays get sent to you right after the show is over. Friday night, we got a big lineup. How about Chris Coyne, the defending champ in the Circa Million contest? 5-0 last week.
0: Was he?
2: Bounced back, big time bounce back. He was 1-6 the first week of the contest on Friday night. Went 5-0 in the Circa Million contest a week ago. Chris is going to be on this week with Ed Sammons.
0: Very
2: long
0: sharp.
2: Long time retired odds maker from the Westgate Superbook. Also Friday night, we're going to have Bobby Brubeck, professional bettor out of Austin, Texas, and Mike Montesano, pro bettor out of New York. And one more guest to be named later. But we got a good lineup again on Friday night.
0: Chris Coyne, I want to give him a shout out. He was dining last night with my good buddy Matt Fortuna,
2: Chicago.
0: In Chicago, and Chris Coyne came on the VSiN weekend morning line the Saturday after celebrating the Circa Millions champion that he won the championship. I think he was on 0 minutes of sleep, but came in. We had a great chat. And big fan of Chris Coyne. Excited to see him in the Circa Friday Football Invitational. And
2: by the way, you and I, who we love college basketball so much, Chris Coyne, a former walk-on basketball player at St. Joseph's.
0: That's right, in Philly. So Chris Coyne, what a cool story. Not a pro bettor, but a sharp guy and won Circa Millions a year ago. And good to see that he had a bounce-back week last week in Circa Millions. Well, Matt, we'll continue to bounce around the college and NFL card. David Behrman, he's been on fire lately. Check out his Twitter feed at David Behrman. Bottom of the hour, he will join us, Matt. A couple other spots here in week three. You mentioned this to Mark Lawrence just a moment ago, so I wanted to circle back to it. You love ugly dogs.
2: Mm-hmm.
0: Miami Dolphins.
2: I love dogs in general. I love dogs. I don't want the ugliest of dogs necessarily every week. And the Dolphins are the ugliest of dogs in the NFL this week. I don't know if I can get that far. That's what you were going
0: to
2: lead.
0: That's what I was going to get to. Yeah. That is an ugly dog, Matt. Miami Dolphins at home. Both you and I liked the Colts last week. We were able to get home there. Mm-hmm. Thought it was an overreaction to the Colts loss and the Chiefs win. And thankfully, we were able to get there. We didn't have any shenanigans in overtime. So a 3-point win for the Chiefs. They get the victory. The Miami Dolphins, you know, I'll say this about the Dolphins. I rewatched their game last night.
2: They play hard for
0: Jeff Hafley. That team plays hard. Yeah. I mean, that is a hard, hard playing team.
2: That's a credit to Jeff Hafley, the coach, that they got such a hard playing team. We have that clip.
0: We played that clip yesterday on the show.
2: Again?
0: Jeff Hafley. We'll get it for you a little bit later on in the show. Bouncing around, Matt, speaking of dogs, we talked about the Chargers.
2: Actually, I want to say this about the Dolphins, too. We're joking about how ugly they are as dogs, but I do think it's kind of a flat spot for the Chiefs, right? They had two big games to start the season on a Monday night against the Broncos, Sunday night against the Colts. You got to go overtime. They put a lot into that game. And then you go to the heat and humidity in South Florida, and I think the Chiefs are probably going to find a way just to do enough to win this game. You know, over the years, we've seen some really good Patriots teams go to South Florida against the Dolphins, mediocre Dolphins teams, and get beat. I wouldn't feel all that comfortable playing the Chiefs in Survivor this week, especially I'm not going to do it because you have to save the Chiefs for other spots down the road. But I do think the Dolphins are going to be competitive this week. And if you say I had to play this game, I would take the points. And there's really no question about that. I would not even consider laying the points here with KC.
0: Three spots. We only have 2 minutes. We could circle back. We've got Washington with Marcus Mariota, fallen star theory. Yep. We've got the Giants, Jameis Winston against Tennessee. That number at some shops down to 2.5. And then we've got Chicago. Seems like Case Keenum probably going to be the starter with Tyson Badgett right now in protocol. Chicago, 4.5-point dog to Philly. Giants, 2.5-point favorite against Tennessee. Washington, 7-point dog against Seattle. All teams lost their starting quarterback last week. All at home this week. Who interests you?
2: Bears, Monday night. The Bears.
0: The Bears. Catching 4.5 against Philadelphia.
2: Yeah, I actually took 3.5 yesterday. You know, you can't always act like you got the best number. Sometimes you bet it, and then you get some bad news delivered to you.
0: Handicapping 101, man. Look at Twitter. You always get the best number.
2: Well, I bet it, and then I find out about 6 hours later that Tyson Badgett is in concussion protocol and might not play Monday night. Nobody knew that. He took only 7 snaps in the game against the Vikings, so I didn't even consider that he might be injured. He did get sacked on the last play of the game, but it didn't look that bad. Anyway, I think this Philadelphia team's phony at 0-2. Last week, Titans, 5.7 yards per play. Eagles, 4.7 yards per play. Eagles, 2.8 yards per carry on the ground. They couldn't run the ball against Tennessee. Jalen Hurts threw 2 picks. I like the Bears. I think they're live, even with Case Keenum at quarterback, if that's going to be the case on Monday night.
0: Less than 20 minutes from now, the Bear Man, David Bearman, will join us, give us his favorite plays for week 3 of the college football season. Week 4 of the college football season, week 3 of the NFL. Speaking of college football, let's hear from Joel Klatt. He's got a new top 10. Matt, will we agree or disagree with it?
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0: Two teams, Matt, trying to continue to work upwards in the NL wild card. Not off to a good start here as the Phillies down to their final out against the Milwaukee Brewers, who are about to pick up win 99. And Kevin Gausman, as we went to break, gave up a two-run homer at Wrigley Field. So the Marlins have a 2-0 lead over the Chicago Cubs and one strike away for the Milwaukee Brewers. So without playing, the San Diego Padres could be in that top spot for the NL wild card, but they do have the Dodgers coming up in just a little bit. As we sit here, Matt, Dodgers and Padres, Yamamoto will be on the hill, and they are big favorites against the San Diego Padres. Robbie Ray, right now here at Circa, Dodgers minus 212 if you want to back the Dodgers. If you're looking to back the Padres, actually Circa's your best spot at plus 195.
2: That's an attractive price on the Padres, but I'm not going to get there. Yamamoto's been solid, and the Padres just did nothing offensively last night against weaker Dodgers pitching. And they got cooled off. That five-game win streak came to an end at Dodger Stadium with a thud. 7-0 L.A. win last night, and I'll pass. Hard pass on that game tonight.
0: It's gone final. 99 wins for the Milwaukee Brewers. 99-59. They now have a game and a half lead over the Dodgers for the top spot in the National League, and they have the tiebreaker. So the Brewers inching closer to locking up the number one seed for a second straight
2: year. Speaking of teams that could knock off the Dodgers in the National League playoffs, how about revenge for the Brewers for what happened last year?
0: Got swept. Shohei Ohtani had one of the greatest performances in the history of baseball. 3 homers and 6 scoreless innings.
2: I mean, that's got to be the greatest.
0: I think it is the greatest. I mean, what he does on a nightly basis. And look, Pete Crow Armstrong deserves the MVP this year in the National League, but it was almost an afterthought because he wasn't pitching for so long that he still has had a sub-2 ERA through 16 starts this year. He's the greatest baseball player ever to walk the planet, Matt. Shohei Ohtani, and he's going to be back soon here for the Los Angeles Dodgers.
2: Yeah, LA Times reporting that Shohei is going to be back on Wednesday. So, yeah, it seems kind of strange, doesn't it, that all of a sudden the baseball regular season is about to end. We're going to have playoff games, and we were on the air. Was it the start Tuesday?
0: Tuesday. 4 playoff games Tuesday, 4 playoff games on Wednesday.
2: I love the baseball playoffs.
0: To be determined how many on Thursday, the National League round, or excuse me, the wild card round of the postseason. Looking like we're going to have Red Sox, Yankees, not too shabby. The NL wild card game should be great. The Braves, whoever they have to face, the National League postseason this year, Matt, is going to be phenomenal. I can't wait for the National League side. We'll see how the American League goes.
2: A lot of teams are live, right? I think the Cubs, the Phillies, the Braves,
0: potent lineup,
2: the Brewers, all those teams can be live. Yeah.
0: No doubt. So winner for the Brewers, 99-59. Still to come tonight, Padres taking on the Los Angeles Dodgers. Dodgers big favorites with Yamamoto on the hill, Robbie Ray for the San Diego Padres. 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Well, we teased it, Matt. Joel Klatt of Fox puts out a updated top 10 each and every week. Let's hear from the Fox analyst and his top 10 after 3 weeks of college football.
8: All right, I've got a new top 10 here in college football. This is how I see it. At number 10, I've got Utah. They keep on trucking teams. They beat Utah State 33-0. That was a Utah State team that almost beat Washington last week. Dampier is playing well, so they're at 10. At number 9, I've got Alabama. Don't love the way they've started each of the last 2 weeks against Kentucky and then last week against Florida State, but love the way that they finished. And by the way, Russell, nice run. That guy is playing well. Defense, pick it up. That was not what you were meant to do against Florida State. Let's be honest. At number 8, I've got LSU. Tough night in Oxford. That's the only way to say it. Levitt can't run around like this all year, so they've got to find some offensive rhythm without him running the football, but they're at number 8. And number 7, I've got Notre Dame. They beat Michigan State 27-10. Their defense continues to play well. They need to run it better. What is their running game? That's the third straight game to open the year that they averaged under 4 yards per carry. At number 6, I've got Indiana. They quietly back-to-back shutouts. They beat Western Kentucky 38-0. Turbo Richard is running the ball well. He's a transfer from Boston College. Charlie Becker, he continues to play well. So Indiana's at 6. Miami's going to be at 5. I actually flipped them in Georgia, so Georgia's going to be at 4. Miami's at 5. They look great in the first half, not so great in the second half. But when Mensah is on, he is effective and he is accurate. He completed, his first 24 passes in that game, and they still have Malachi Toney. I think he is remarkable. 4 is Georgia, and I think quietly, I'm starting to think Georgia might be the best team in the country. All the teams that we've seen so far, they've got some flaws, which is going to make the season so entertaining. Don't know that about Georgia yet. They could be just sneaky, the best team in the country. They're running it like crazy. Great test for them and that run game against OU this week and OU's stiff defense. Number 3 is Ohio State. I'm still not going to penalize them for that 1-point loss on the road to Texas after having a 20-point lead. They're number 3. That team is going to be there all year. And then I had a huge tug of war, folks. I got to tell you, I wanted so badly to put Ole Miss number 1, but I'm going to honor Texas's win over Ohio State and put them 1. Ole Miss, who has done more than any college team so far this season through 3 weeks, this team really should get consideration at number 1. I'm going to have them at number 2. That could be the best team in the country because I think they've got the best quarterback in the country. If I had one player to draft right now and I was starting a college football team, it would be Trinidad Chambliss. He's your September Heisman. He's the best quarterback in the country, and Ole Miss is number 2.
0: All right, there you go. Joe Klatt's top 10. Utah at number 10. Okay.
2: Notre Dame's too low at number 7. Irish better than that. And Texas is not the legit number 1. I know the Longhorns had to come back to beat Ohio State by 1, but they were outplayed for 3 quarters in that game. And let's see what the Longhorns do in Knoxville on Saturday. I think they should be on upset alert, but we'll see. Tim, if you reflect on that last season, Texas had a couple of really lucky wins on the road and did not play well away from home. So let's see what Arch Manning and the Longhorns do, but that's not my number 1 power rated team for sure.
0: Yeah, and that's the interesting thing, right? If you're just doing it off merit, okay, Texas beat Ohio State, sure. I would certainly put Ole Miss high too, but we don't do that. We don't do that here on this network. We look at power ratings, and you know, if you want to put Notre Dame 7, fine. Our buddy Brett Ciancia, Pick 6 Previews, his game grader has Notre Dame as the number 1 team in the country the way that they've played so far this year. He mentions Indiana. Well, you know, they've had a couple of shutouts. You know what Indiana is against the spread, Matt? 0-3. So yeah. I'm not going to penalize them. We just don't know what Indiana is yet.
2: The schedule's a joke. And that's one thing I said. You love Kurt Cignetti. Can't criticize him for much. But you got to upgrade the schedule a little bit. Indiana's now an elite team in college football. Don't play Howard. Western Kentucky program's down right now. North Texas was good last year. Not that good right now. It's just it's a joke of a non-conference schedule. The Cignetti's playing, and his future schedules look bad, too. It's a weak opposition. Matt, step it up a little bit. And it's hard to say. I'd like to say Indiana is underrated right now, but the schedule's been a joke, so I don't want to say that.
0: Matt, I'm going to give you 3 teams. Tell me what they have in common. Florida State, Oregon State, and Texas.
2: Florida State, Oregon State, Texas. Don't know.
0: All 3 failed to cover a road game last year. Texas 0-5 against the spread last year.
2: Remember how lucky the Longhorns got in the game at Kentucky or the game at Mississippi State?
0: Lost to 4-8 Florida.
2: Yeah, right.
0: Lost to Mississippi, failed to cover against Mississippi State, beat them in overtime.
2: Right.
0: And beat Kentucky in overtime as well. Lost to Ohio State on the road to 0-5 ATS a year ago, failing to cover by 9.8 points per game. So does that play into this weekend, Matt? This is their first game away from Austin as they go to what is going to be a raucous environment. College game day will be there. Texas at Tennessee. I wish it was an evening kick or a 3:30 Eastern kick. Noon doesn't get me as juiced up, but that place is going to be

0: just smells like nostalgic breakfast memories. 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
15: It is VSiN Primetime. Get you updated on what's happening across Major League Baseball. The Chicago Cubs now have the bases loaded here in the sixth inning, Matt. And the Cubs still slight underdogs because there's one out, down two. But can the Cubs mount the comeback here in the bottom of the sixth inning? White Sox and Royals tied at four. And the Boston Red Sox lead the Guardians 1-0. So important game there for the AL Central race. Entering tonight, the Guardians had a one-game lead, but the White Sox do have the head-to-head tiebreaker. That's Matt Humans. I'm Tim Murray. Let's head to our progressive guest line and welcome in our buddy David Behrman, Betting with Behrman. Check out the newsletter. Follow him on social media as well.
16: I've got a nickname for David Behrman. I'm going to go Moneybags Behrman because of all the, what do you call them? What do you call those, emojis?
15: Emojis.
16: The money bag emoji. 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
17: I think I...

0: know two different emojis. One's the money bag and one is the Dolphins logo. That's about the only emojis I use nowadays.
1: He's been using
0: one is good and one is not.
1: He's been using a lot of money bag emojis lately.
2: He's been rolling. So hopefully he continues to keep rolling. Let's start with Thursday Night Football. We got the Undertaker here. We've got Green Bay with a couple of offensive linemen injured. We've got a wide receiver out. We have the return of Michael Penix. Total right now at One National Shop sits at 43.5. Circus sits at 43. What do you make of Thursday Night Football? Are you looking to go under here?
0: I am, and I actually wasn't going to play this game other than the prop market. There's a couple of props I liked, and I did some studying this morning. And you know me, as the Undertaker, I jumped right on that under. You know, Michael Penix is back. Good for them. Good for the Falcons. But is he really going to be the savior of an offense that's 29th in yards per play, 28th in passing, 24th in rushing, dead last in? I mean, this team has 8 points per game so far, and they're dead last in DVOA. Penix is better, but I don't think they're going to turn this around. You mentioned Green Bay missing some offensive linemen, missing Jaden Reed. Both offenses have been a mess, but what really spoke to me, Tim and Matt, is the fact that both defenses are actually pretty good. Like, right now, the Packers' defense is second in yards per play, second in defense, and fifth in passing, whereas the only silver lining with the Falcons right now is their defense has actually been good, number one in the league against the run. Well, they're facing a Packers team that can't run the ball at all, so I don't expect a lot of points. This will be right back to your Thursday slosh fest where I'm not projecting a 9-3 game like we saw last week with Minnesota and Chicago, but if Green Bay can't move the ball and Atlanta hasn't moved the ball at all, and you guys saw the number, the Falcons would have been better off spiking the ball in every play. Their passer rating would have been higher than it actually was. And I do think they'll be better with Penix, and they could actually win this game. But I don't like the line. I'm going to go with the under 43.5.
1: David Bierman, we call him the Undertaker. Let's get to the Patriots-Jaguars game in Jacksonville. And Patriots off a very impressive performance against the Steelers. This number is 2.5 or 3. If you're going to take the Pats, you're taking 3. If you're going to lay it with the Jaguars, you're laying 2.5. Here at Circa, the total is 46, and I believe you're going to play this under.
0: I'm going to play the under, but I'm also going to play the Jags. In fact, the Jags minus 2.5 is probably my favorite play of the week. I do like the under 46 as well. They're kind of correlated because the New England offense isn't that good. If you look at what they've done, they beat a Pittsburgh team that barely beat the Atlanta team that we just talked about a minute ago. So beating Pittsburgh really didn't show them anything other than the fact that Pittsburgh's not very good. Now, the New England defense is good. We know that. They played well against Seattle, and they played well against Pittsburgh. But their offense has struggled, and it's not anything new. Yeah, they had one of the best offenses in the league last year during the regular season when they played a whole bunch of bad defenses. But look what they did in the playoffs when they played really good defenses in the playoffs, all top 10 defenses, and Houston and Denver and Seattle. They didn't play very well. In fact, Drake May's postseason numbers were awful if you take out the fourth quarter of the Super Bowl when they were down 19-0, 60% of his passes, 170 yards a game, 7 touchdowns and 8 interceptions. Not good when he plays good defenses. Didn't look well week one against Seattle. He didn't look good against Pittsburgh last week either. They won that game because they had a defensive turnover that had about a 10-yard pick six against scoop six against Aaron Rodgers, and the Pittsburgh offense could do nothing. So I like Jacksonville in this one. I thought they played very well against Denver, had a bad fourth quarter, but they dominated that game for 3 quarters, missed a field goal at the beginning of the fourth, let Denver right back in the game. I'm going to chalk that up as just one bad quarter on the road in a tough environment at Mile High. The Jaguars are a very good team. I'm going to lay the 2.5 and take the under 46.
1: All right. When you think Miami Dolphins, you think Don Shula. You think Dan Marino.
0: Sure.
1: You think who else, Tim? David
0: Mark
1: Bierman.
0: Clayton, Mark Duper.
1: You sure. Think David Bierman when you think Dolphins. Super fan David Bierman. Can you talk us into the Dolphins plus 11.5 against the Chiefs, the ugly home dog of the week? Yes or no?
0: No, I can't do it. Simply the fact I was one of the probably 10 people in the world who watched every single play of the Dolphins 49ers game twice. I put myself through the glutton of punishment of going back and watching it again to see if I missed anything. It was one of the worst defensive performances I've seen in a long time. I mean, you look at Brock Purdy's numbers and the wide receiver numbers for the 49ers. They averaged 4.85 yards of separation on pass plays. That's 5 yards of separation. That's insane. That's like watching a seventh grade game. Brock Purdy had all day, to do whatever he wanted, whenever he wanted. And he was just playing PlayStation, hitting L1 and X to find wide open receivers. There were times, Matt, where there wasn't a Dolphin player on the screen when Brock Purdy was throwing the ball. Dolphins have zero sacks this year. The Dolphins have no pressure. They can't score. They've had no leads. Now, you are home. You're getting double digits versus Kansas City. Patrick Mahomes is going to have a field day in this one. Ken Walker's going to have a field day. The defense is that bad. As far as the offense is concerned, I don't mind Malik Willis. And obviously, you got, you know, Don Achane back there, one of the best running backs in football. They got no wide receivers. They have no offense. This could get ugly, and I expect it to be a very similar game than you saw in San Francisco. I think people forget the Dolphins stayed out west. I know it was a road game, but they didn't travel before that game. They stayed out there after they played the Raiders. So they were already there in the time zone, and they just – they're overmatched, Matt, simply put. So, no, I'm not taking the Dolphins with the points anytime soon.
1: David Bierman, obviously you didn't watch Jeff Hafley's press conference yesterday. The Dolphins lead the league in playing hard. They play really hard, and everybody around the league notices that. And they're going to play hard again this week. So keep that in mind when you do your handicapping of the Dolphins going forward. How about Monday night?
0: I have a category. I do have a category called playing hard in there. It's over on the right-hand side. I ignore it most of the time.
1: Checkmark Dolphins every week in the playing hard category. Philadelphia up to a 4.5-point favorite against Chicago. Monday night on the lakefront, Bears. Bigger home dogs now than they were if it were Caleb Williams or Tyson Bagent, a quarterback. It certainly looks like it's going to be Case Keenum. Are you going to look at the side or total Monday night, Eagles-Bears?
0: I gave this one out at BearmanBets.com and the Betting with Bearman newsletter. I also gave it out on Sportsline on Monday. I gave out the under 44.5. I understand that's long gone. With the quarterback news, it's down now to 41.5 or 42. I still like the under. Again, I bet it at 44.5. I would probably take it down to 41. Not so much because of the Bears, because we've seen them score 59 and we've seen them score 3. The Eagles offense has been a train wreck. Through 2 weeks, they have 318 and 341 yards against the Commanders and Titans, two of the worst defenses in football last year. And by the way, Matt, that included 79 yards and 65 yards on their last possession in the game when they needed to score. If you looked at just the first 3.5 quarters of the Eagles' two games this year, they've lost 12.2 expected points per play, per game, on their 106 rushes and dropbacks. Their offense has been terrible. On the Chicago side of things, Brian Flores made that 59-point offense look like a joke. Didn't get 300 yards, 4.2 yards per play. And by the way, Caleb Williams played all but one drive in that game. Now you're going to your third-string quarterback. Not a lot of scoring unless the Eagles all of a sudden after, 2 years since their Super Bowl, find some offense. I'm going to be playing the under all the way down to 41.
1: Okay.
2: All right, David Bearman, before we let you run, your Florida Gators primo spot this weekend, but you got to pay a little bit of tax here. 3.5-point favorites against Ole Miss.
0: I did grab it at 2.5 on Sunday night, Monday morning, because I knew it was going to run up there to 3.5. I like them. The numbers all supported. Florida, one of the best offenses in football, albeit they played, Campbell and FAU, but they looked very, very good against Auburn at Auburn. Their coach has them rolling. But the number that sticks out to me is Ole Miss is 117th in the nation in rush defense, and they're going up against a Jaden Ball, who's one of the best running backs in football, if not the best running back in football. And if Ole Miss doesn't have their running back in Kiwon Lacy, I think this is an opportunity for Florida at home, and a very difficult environment to play, one of the loudest environments out there, to run the ball, and beat Ole Miss, and really a coming out party for this coaching staff in this organization.
2: He's drinking the John Summerall Kool-Aid. He's in it, all in.
1: A lot of people are this week.
2: Yeah, as you should. He's been very impressive.
0: It does scare me. It does scare me.
2: At David Bearman, Betting with Bearman. Also, check out his work on Sportsline as well. David, always appreciate your insight. We'll talk to you next Wednesday. Best of luck with your bets this weekend.
0: Thanks, Guy. Looking forward to seeing you on the pod next week, Tim.
2: There he is, David Bearman. Yes, I'll be joining his podcast next week as well. We'll wrap things up right here on VSiN Primetime next.
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2: Top of the ninth inning, Aroldis Chapman in for the Boston Red Sox as he tries to close the door against the Cleveland Guardians. Guardians, right now, one game lead in the American League Central over the Chicago White Sox. White Sox and Royals currently tied 4-4. Matt, Kauffman Stadium, you look at right field, guess what's on the wall there? Circus Sports.
1: Yep.
2: Yeah. By the way, so 4-4 in that game. Royals, slight favorites in that contest. The Rangers have tied it up with the Mets. Matt, 2-2 is the score there. Rangers tied for first with the Houston Astros, and they do not have the tiebreaker in that one. Coming up, top of the hour, Matt, Robbie Ray and the San Diego Padres. Pretty big dogs if you like the San Diego Padres tonight, but you got to go up against Yamamoto and the Dodgers. Dodgers here at Circa around minus 217 or so on the money line, actually down to 212. So 212 for the Dodgers, plus 195 on the get back for the Padres.
1: That line really has not moved at all. There was not movement, not much movement in that line last night before the game. It turned out to be all Dodgers. Michael King blew up in the second inning, had bases loaded, two outs, and could not shut down the Dodgers offense, and the Padres offense certainly got shut down last night. I would not want to bet on the Padres. They had a five-game win streak, stopped abruptly last night, and they just have so much trouble beating the Dodgers, especially in L.A., that I think this game is priced right. Yamamoto's starting to pitch like it's postseason. That's when he's at his best. That's going to be a pass for me tonight. I'll watch the game, Tim, but I'm not going to bet it. You don't have to bet on every game you watch.
2: So we're watching the Marlins-Cubs game right now. It looks like the Marlins have just taken the lead. They called out the Marlins on a double play turn. I think he was safe at second, Matt. Very close play, bang, bang. Swansby goes over to first. And right now, the board has gone gray as they're going to review.
1: What was the call on the field?
2: I believe he was out on the field.
1: I don't think he can overturn that.
2: Okay. So, yeah, very close. Looks like if it stands a double play, we head to the bottom of the seventh in Chicago, tied at two.
1: I also didn't think they could put a second back on the clock in the Western Michigan-Michigan game. I also didn't think that the Saints' defensive touchdown against the Lions should have been overturned. You remember that one?
2: I do.
1: Yeah.
2: Do you...
1: He intended to throw the ball forward.
2: Got hit in the shoulder. Matt, you and I will be back tomorrow on the VSiN College Football Betting Podcast. Matt has been off to a very strong start, 15-5-2 ATS in his official plays. I'm at 12-10. It's like when you hear about, you know, the catchers for the Marlins combined for 40 home runs, and one had 38 and the other had two. I'm the guy with two home runs.
1: He's got
2: right
1: a winning
2: now.
1: Record.
2: But we'll try to stay positive. And, man, the board... Yeah. Pretty interesting board this week, Matt.
1: I got to
2: pare down a couple things. You and I think both will have Tennessee on our card. One game we haven't talked about much on the show, Texas A&M going to LSU. Right now, LSU an 8.5-point favorite. The look-ahead number was 6 in favor of LSU. LSU loses at Ole Miss. Texas A&M loses as 17-point favorites to Kentucky. By the way, best bet for both of us last week was Kentucky plus the 17. Mm-hmm. Didn't think they'd win the game outright.
1: Did not bet the money line, yeah. And we should have.
2: Would have been a nice return on investment there. But
1: you know what? I thought midway through the second quarter, you could pretty much tell Kentucky was probably going to win the game.
2: Yeah.
1: Right?
2: Yeah, and the same went with West Virginia. That was a best bet for me last week, Matt. By the way, they did call him safe at second base. So the Marlins have taken a 3-2 lead, wow. And they're now minus 206 on the money line. It's gone final, by the way, at Fenway Park. Producer Corey, not happy because the Cleveland Guardians have lost tonight to the Boston Red Sox, as they will have to wait and see if the Royals can get the victory. Royals have taken a 5-4 lead and now are minus 323 on the money line. But, Matt, back to Texas A&M and LSU. LSU laying 8.5 total. We'll call it 52 here at Circa. 51.5 is out there to a couple of shops as well.
1: So we're talking about the flat spot, emotional flat spot for Ole Miss after the Rebels take down LSU. They go on the road to the Swamp, and everybody – well, I can't say everybody wants to bet against Ole Miss this week, because I talked about sportsbooks receiving a ton of public action on Ole Miss plus 3.
2: everybody in our bubble.
1: I guess in our VSIN handicapping bubble wants to play Florida. And you're going to see that on the VSIN Pro page when you look at it, too. Here, I think you're going to bet on an LSU bounce back. And I don't believe in this A&M team either. You know, I was down at Barry's Steakhouse here in Circa before the season, and there was a couple guys who were Texas A&M fans, and they walked up to me and said, "You're not buying into the Aggies this year, are you? Why not? Why don't you like the Aggies?" And I said, "I don't like Marcel Reed. I think Mike Elko is a little bit overrated as a coach. Not very good. He makes a bunch of mistakes and clock and game management, sometimes some dumb play calls. I'm not fully on board with Mike Elko, but it's mostly about Marcel Reed, who I think runs hot and cold as a quarterback. He's definitely hot against Notre Dame last year, but he was cold against Texas. Remember how poorly Reed played against Texas last
2: awful.
1: Year?
2: Yeah.
1: And those kind of performances stick in the back of my mind, and I can't buy into A&M because of that. Reed, not very good the last couple of weeks either. And so I don't want to take the points with Aggies on the road here. I think that's, if anything, LSU is going to be primed for a big bounce-back spot at Tiger Stadium. It's a night game in Baton Rouge. I don't want to bet against LSU. And you know Lane Kiffin, if he's got a chance, he will tack on an extra score at the end of the game, especially to cover a number, if he's got the opportunity. Are you going to bet this game? I have not. I think it's the type of game, Tim, that if you do play college teasers, if you'll say you're playing a three-teamer, or if you're going to play a money line parlay, I would put LSU on it. I don't want to lay the points, but I'm pretty confident in LSU getting the win here.
2: I didn't want to talk because Bayou B said, "Bro, I appreciate what you do, but you got to stop interrupting humans. You talk too much." So I wanted to keep my opinion to myself.
1: You know, it's interesting that I got a text from a guy last week who said, "I interrupt you all the time."
2: Was it Bayou B?
1: I don't think it was the same guy. But
2: I'm sorry, and I'm also not allowed to laugh.
1: I mean, over the course of 4 hours, when we're both talking, we're going to interrupt each other occasionally. It's going to happen.
2: You need to shut up, Matt. I need to shut up. We should just sit here in silence. I don't know what to do with this game, to be honest. I really liked Kentucky last week.
1: I think Bayou B likes LSU.
2: Maybe he does. I mean, he's from the Bayou, so maybe I should just keep quiet here and let him decide what to do on this one. Yeah, a bunch of games that we'll certainly talk about tomorrow, Matt. Probably a game that we will not talk too much about. UCLA and Maryland, I think this might be the stinkiest line of the week. Maryland looked very weak last week. I was on the wrong side of that one. I took Maryland against Virginia Tech. Now this week you're hearing a bunch of nonsense come out of Maryland where they're not allowed to ask follow-up questions to Mike Loxley in press conferences. Things are spiraling. But the number is only 1.5. UCLA, a team that you saw last week, how tricky is this travel spot for a 10:30 a.m. Pacific start time in sleepy College Park for Bob Chesney's UCLA team?
1: That's one of the problems I have here is I don't like the early start for the Bruins, who played the latest game on the card last Saturday against Purdue. They ran up 645 total yards, 369 rushing yards in that game. But the defense definitely had some problems against Purdue. Boilermakers went up and down the field with Ryan Brown, a quarterback, in that game. So the UCLA defense still has some work to do. I just don't like the early start for a West Coast team. I do love the coaching matchup with Bob Chesney against Mike Loxley, but it's very difficult for me to play the West Coast teams in early starts on the East Coast. I'm probably going to have to pass on this game, even though I've been a big fan of this UCLA team so far.
2: Look at the early betting splits on this one, and as you would imagine, it is pretty much all UCLA. 73% of the bets right now on UCLA, 66% of bets on the money line. Hey, if you want those best bets, betting splits, I'm sorry, Matt. But I have this great offer, Matt. Don't interrupt me. You know, I appreciate the guy last week was more right than Bayou B. $9.99. Check out what we have to offer. VSiN.com/subscribe. I apologize for interrupting you, Bayou B. What do you got?
1: I was going to say, all we need, you know, we were talking about UCLA, Maryland. How about just reflecting on what USC did against Rutgers last week? And that wasn't even an early start.
2: No.
1: Right? It looked like the Trojans were sleepwalking in that game. That's what scares me away from the Bruins a little bit. There are other spots where I can back UCLA. I'm probably going to have to pass on this game. What time will the podcast be up tomorrow?
2: The podcast should be up around 4 p.m. Eastern time. So for your drive time home, the VSiN College Football Betting Podcast. We do have a new episode out right now, thanks to our friends Wes Reynolds and Brett Ciancia of Pick 6 Previews. So we have that episode out right now. Coming up next, Matt, we've got Winning Ugly with Nick Bakay, then Cashing Out with Dustin Sweetelson at 11 p.m. Eastern time. Thanks to Ian Cameron, Matt Grill, Mark Lawrence, and David Behrman. Thanks to Corey, our producer, and everyone here behind the scenes at VSiN. For Matt Humans, I'm Tim Murray. This has been VSiN Primetime.
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4: Welcome to Winning Ugly NFL Week 3. This is where we do weekly battle with the NFL point spread. Like we like to say, we don't do soccer, we don't do hoops, we don't do tennis, we don't even do college ball. We just do battle with the most difficult line in the world of sports. Nick Bakay, every week joined by my buddy Billy Gardell, my Rust Belt brother. He put the mic in Mike and Molly. He's with us here. How you doing, Pally?
6: I'm good, brother. I just got back from Hawaii and praying for those folks that don't get a big storm this week and it blows by them. But it was paradise. Yeah. I was out there celebrating 25 years of anniversary. And now I get to come home and talk to my friend about football. It's a very strong week for me. Very strong. Oh, and for you stand-up comedy fans, I will be in Denver this weekend. It's Friday, Saturday, and Sunday at the Comedy Works. So if you get a chance, come out and let's have a laugh and hopefully we can talk about some winning games we're going to prepare for you this weekend.
4: Billy, that's great. Nobody, this is the James Brown of comedy. Nobody works harder. He's on the road. Good chat. Denver, check Billy out. It's a delightful evening. I guarantee it. Hey,
6: thank
4: Billy,
6: you,
4: how'd you do last week? I'm so wrapped up in my own thing. How were your picks last week?
6: You know, as my dad would say, it was like kissing your sister. Just even. Just even.
4: Okay.
6: No feeling, all no right. Connection. I think I was one above the line. So plus one.
4: We'll take that.
6: But I, you know what I did? I jumped on a couple just to jump on them on Sunday. And I hate when I do that.
4: And did that hurt or help?
6: It hurt.
4: Yeah. I have a bad habit of chasing a little on the Sunday night game. And seems like every week it's the Chiefs and every week I get the Chiefs wrong. So I feel you, brother. I really do.
6: Here's a new rule.
4: Our picks here. Yes.
6: I got a new Kansas City rule for us, okay? Mahomes can't cover more than 3 points. I don't care what's going on. I don't care if they spot him 10. At the end of the game, he cannot cover more than 3 points. So from now on, the Chiefs are in a tease for me to get them to 3 or under because otherwise it is a pointless and futile mission.
4: I love that. And that might factor into some ugliness later. This will be interesting because, as you know, folks, at the end of every show, we pick our big ugly. We try and find the ugliest line that we could possibly, maybe, with a queasy stomach, wrap our arms around. So, and I will tell you, Billy, I'm 2-0 on big uglies, and I've got two documented winning pick weeks in a row. So I got to crow while I can because I think, you know, every opportunity next week to show up, like getting carted off with the Gatorade towel over my head. So I'm going to crow.
6: Listen,
4: while I can.
6: To everybody who's watching our show, follow Nick. He's on it right now. He's killing it, and he's doing great. And his percentage is good. I am under that tent. They put me under that tent. They're reexamining my head, and we're going to see if we can get it right this weekend.
4: The blue tent. Remember, they used to have the blue tent. We used to see guys getting their lips sewn up on the sidelines.
6: What a cigarette.
4: You know, in my office at Warner Brothers, I have a picture of Len Dawson, halftime Super Bowl I, on a metal folding chair with a Fresca between his legs, just working nail. And it's like, that's the Super Bowl. Man, those are the days. I'll tell you, I was in this whole space, Billy, when I was watching the opening of the Bills' new stadium, which is magnificent and glorious and great. But, you know, they always do those panning shots, and I saw that they had one of those, you know, their art installations now at stadiums, and yet they're always sort of in primary team color. Ugh, it's rough, man. Yeah. It's like the Leroy Neiman thing where it's like, yeah, it's great that it's Joe Namath, but that's just an ugly-ass painting. I don't care how you slice it.
6: That's right.
4: And I go back to the Rock Pile in Buffalo, which is one of those, you know, they just poured concrete into a bowl and said, play the game. You know, it's a 1930s municipal. I did some baseball coverage. I was at Candlestick. Same thing. It's just a bowl of concrete and a dream and, you know, beer urine. That's all you got. That's a stadium to me. So these new cribs, I'm baffled by them.
6: Well, anytime you get water you can carbonate yourself or a weird exotic fish you can order in the stadium, we've lost our way. We've lost our way. That's what's happening. That's one of the signs of the apocalypse. Fish is being sold at the stadium. Okay, that's like the same.
4: Can you imagine? One of the bravest things I ever did was in your neck of the woods. I was doing some Comedy Central sports things, and I did tailgating, of course, at Three Rivers, and I ate some dude's venison homemade sausage. I remember thinking,
6: that sounds correct,
4: I'm
6: sir.
4: I'm getting trichinosis. Yeah, I was brave back then.
6: That same guy probably made venison chili, and then he was probably selling the deer skin as a blanket you could wrap around yourself in the stadium. So you're right on course. Absolutely. Right there, my friend. He had no raw fish with him, I promise you. He had he didn't have a croissant. He didn't have he didn't have some kind of parfait. We're not doing that. Yeah. We're not doing that.
4: No.
6: Wrong with us.
4: If it's not an ingredient in sausage, it will not make this plate. Yeah, that's the way you live. That's it.
6: That's right.
4: Shall we turn our attention to Thursday's game? Interesting game.
6: Yes.
4: You got the Falcons.
6: Yes.
4: They're at Green Bay. Packers -5. This line's moved. The total is 43. Michael Penix is back. The Cooper Rush nightmare seems to have come to an end. What are you thinking, pal?
6: I think both of these teams are still asleep. I just don't see them. I don't think anybody's pulled into gear yet. I think this could be, you know, like we talked about, a lot of guys, the big starters didn't play any preseason. So game one was their opening day. I think that's what's going to happen with the quarterback situation in Atlanta. And man, you just can't prove to me yet that Jordan Love is fully awake. He needs some smelling salts. He looks like he's asleep halfway through the game. There doesn't seem to be any urgency. And LaFleur seems to be running this plan where if I run the play enough times, eventually it'll work. And I'm not going near this game. I have no idea, and I don't want anything to do with it, to be honest. If we have to pick, I'm probably leaning at Green Bay, but I don't like the 4.5. I don't like that. This game stinks to me. I would put this game in the big ugly pile. That's how much I don't like.
4: I considered it, Gardell. It was in the running back when Atlanta was getting 7, even 6.5. I was seriously sniffing around there because they're, you know, look, Atlanta gets a quarterback. We haven't seen them with a quarterback yet this year. They run, they stop the run extremely well. Green Bay can't run the ball without Josh Jacobs. So it's all on Love. And he's down two receivers. There's a lot that was getting me curious. And there was an interesting, I have a fun fact for you. Since Green Bay went to OT, and they're playing on a short week, teams in that situation have gone 6-26 against the spread since the millennium started. So there's a little techie to this, too, that was really tempting, but it is hard to pull the trigger. But I think we're both, we might be leaning different ways, but we're not loving anything.
6: No, I don't like anything about this one either.
4: All right, let's move on to our early slate this Sunday. Here's an interesting game. Who would have thought this is the 0-2 bowl? Houston at Indy. Texans are -2.5. Totals 42.5. And here we go. You got the Colts at home. This is a divisional home dog. And you know that is always enticing to me. On the other side, Colts are 0-9, dating back to last season. The Colts are on an amazingly bad skid. One of these teams goes 0-3, and that's fire the coach territory. So this one's going to be really interesting.
6: In this game, I think Houston pulls it back together. I think they focus. I think, you know, I think what happened to Houston kind of in a more intense way happened with the Rams. You know, it was they're going to beat everybody and go undefeated. Well, then they got their wake-up call, and then they looked like a football team this week. I think Houston's kind of headed in that direction. The Colts put on a great fight with the Chiefs. That was a great game. It was a very entertaining game. Yep. But there was also some really stupid stuff. I mean, they don't drop that interception in the end zone. It's a different animal. So, but yeah. I think Houston's defense comes to play. They know it's divisional. 0-2. I think they're going to be just a little more desperate than Indianapolis because of how far they got last year. I like Houston to get right this week.
4: I couldn't believe how we didn't hear a peep out of David Montgomery last week, too. That was very strange to me because he had a strong week one. I think they'll get back to that as well. And it's interesting with the Colts. Watching that Chiefs game, and there's the current Colts owner, Carly Ursay Gordon. Did you see her all night prowling the sideline with her little notebook, right? That is not typical owner stuff. That's not the, hey, the cat's in the bag, the bag's in the river. We got to win. 5 minutes to go. I'm going to go down to the sideline and just walk around, you know, all night long. There she is with her notebook. Just, I remember thinking, boy, if you're the Colts GM and coach, this is not a good feeling. And they had that thing in the bag. They had a 48-yard completion and then two terrible runs. They end up at like 3rd and 13, end up settling for the field goal. And we all know Mahomes, 3 minutes to go. And, you know, the Harrison Butker, it is academic. We all knew what was going to happen. I lived the nightmare of what they could do with 13 seconds in a key playoff game. Right. So right. I got to tell you, if I'm walking the sideline with my little notebook, I'm thinking the word fired might be written a couple of times on a couple of those pages. This will be really interesting. All right. When we come back, we will carry on through the slate. Nick Bakay, William Gardell. He's my buddy. We're packing it up, chopping up the NFL. We'll see you on the other side.

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8: 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Nick Bakay, Billy Gardell, Winning Ugly. Here we go. One last thought about Houston, and I know I've been beating up on him lately, but, you know, next year, are you giving Stroud $60 million, or are you just, like, signing Mac Jones and saying, I can get Sam Darnold, another graduate of the Shanahan quarterback school? What are you doing?
9: I think if he was going to get it together, he would have it together. If he has a monster year, that's a conversation, but another fall short year or playoff one and done, I think that's the last we see of him in Houston, I think.
8: Yeah, I do too. $60 million. That's, you know, I mean, look, you know, yeah, like, you know, it's a lot of these guys they pay, and then you're going, well, like Baker Mayfield.
9: Yeah. Where's the money? Where's the production?
8: I'm already feeling funky. Let's take a look at Carolina. They're at Cleveland. Carolina's -3, totals 42. I got to tell you, I kind of have Panther fever this year. I have been watching them. I've been enjoying what I'm watching. The offense is really strong. And, you know, Cleveland's a competent D. You know, we'll see how that works out. And I know they're at home. And I know they woke up and they won last week. But I think the Panthers are on the move. What are your thoughts on this game?
9: You have been saying to me this very thing since preseason, and I am now on board with you, especially watching them. Even in the Bears loss, they put up 31 points. You put up 31 points, it's your defense's yep. fault, period. End of discussion, full stop. But I do think this Carolina mm-hmm. team is trending the right way. I like them this week as well. I think Cleveland, when they win, it's by accident. It's like when a bumbling cop finds a clue. I just don't see that continuing, and not against this team anyway.
8: I agree, and Deshaun Watson, you know, he didn't kill him this last weekend, but watching the actual game, the cut up of that game, he really doesn't look like a great NFL quarterback. It just does not breed a lot of confidence. So I'm with you. I'm Carolina until further notice. All right, let's turn our attention to your guys, the Pittsburgh Steelers, host Cincinnati. Cincinnati's -3.5, totals 42.5. Here we are with a divisional home dog getting 3 and the hook. Billy, break down the Steelers in this one.
9: I know you love the home dog, but I'm going to tell you, stay away from this. This game is, mm-hmm. again, the Steelers, I don't think, know who they are on offense. It looked the exact same as it did last year, if not just as anemic or less. I'm not impressed yet at all with our offense. I think the defense has places there, but we're going to fall into the same trap we did last year where the defense is on the field for 40 minutes. You can't do that and expect those guys to hold the line. This game traditionally at home for us, the Bengals end up leading for 3.5 quarters and then they blow it. I don't know if that's going to happen this week. And I can't confidently take my Steelers, but I'm going to take them because they're getting 3.5 at home and it could be a field goal game. But also, if Burrow gets hot, with Higgins and Chase, boy, we could be in all for a long weapons. Afternoon, brother. Long afternoon.
8: Yep, I feel that too. And they're actually starting to play a little defense this year. That Dexter Lawrence trade looks brilliant because he's been making a huge difference. They got tough up the middle all of a sudden. Hey, do you know if Pittman's playing? Is there any update on that?
9: I don't know yet.
8: I watched that last week, and, you know, to this day, DK Metcalf and Aaron Rodgers, I'm not feeling the connection there. No. And Pittman was my hope for this offense.
9: You know who Metcalf and Rodgers remind me of? You know when you're at a wedding and there's a yeah. couple that's been together, married for a long time, and they're at the buffet line, and you go, "What a nice event." And they go, "Yeah." And then they walk away. That's who those two remind me of.
8: Great. Well, that's really good. You clock them later. They're over at a table, not talking to each other, just eating quietly.
9: Silence. Exactly.
8: That's good. That's really good. All right. So this one's sort of a buyer beware. All right. Here we go. Yeah. Here's the big funky line of the week. We got Kansas City at Miami in the heat. Kansas City's -11.5. I suspect that might get bigger as the week carries on. Your total is 46. I get the feeling now that the Browns knocked about half of the survivor pool players out last week. Is Miami the new Cleveland? What do you think?
9: I think that Miami looked so demoralized on defense last week. I mean, yeah. Purdy just looked like he could do whatever he wanted. Like, I think they were calling plays they hadn't practiced and they were working. That's what it looked like to me. So yeah. I don't see Miami changing colors, but I don't trust Mahomes with even 11 points. They'll do something to win the game, but even with Miami, and they were so embarrassed last week, I think they got to have a little fight in them this week or it's just going to be a desolate season for them. So I I would be brave and jump Miami. I would wait and see if it goes up to like 13 and then just,
0: yeah,
9: you know, my 3-point rule with Mahomes. I don't know, man. It just doesn't feel, it smells like a trap.
0: And I'll tell you, that was the only reason I didn't go. I ran the table last week. If they didn't get that pathetic garbage time touchdown at the end of the game to send that game over, because I love the under in that game. However, to your point about there's fight in there, and more in support of you, a little fun fact, with that win and not cover with Indy, KC with Indy last week, Mahomes, 37 outright wins as a favorite that failed to cover the spread since 2018.
9: How many? Just,
0: there are numbers that back up your theory that he wins, but he don't cover. And I'll tell you another thing that's interesting about this game for me in my search for ugliness, a meager 15% of the money is on Miami, 15%. And I, you know, so it's not like all the money's on one side, but the sharps have put a lot, you know, the handle, no one's on Miami. So, you know, I'm sniffing around that too. Ugliness might be brewing.
9: I was all over San Francisco, even with the points last week with Miami. It's all over because I knew Shanahan was going to come in there, you know, T's crossed, I's dotted. I don't get that vibe from Kansas City. I think it's just a big old fun party and let's win at the end. It just does. It smells like a trap to me. Trap, trap, trap, trap, trap.
0: Yeah.
9: Toss me the whip. I throw you the idol. There's a trap here. Trap.
0: It's interesting. So Chalky and Doggy have maybe looking through the same lens on this one. All right, let's take a look at New England. They're at Jacksonville. Jacks, -3, totals 45. I got to tell you, I think Jacksonville, Billy, is leaving my kryptonite team list. I'm starting to like what I'm seeing there. They have been a team I've never gotten right historically forever. And I'm starting to sort of get a little vibe. I liked how they played in Denver. Denver's going to win that one at home, you know, after the 0-1 start. And they almost had them. There's 13-6 at the end of three quarters. They were driving. He throws a pick. So that could have been a Jacksonville win. And let Liam Cohen, I think he's the real deal. And I keep saying, look at Baker Mayfield without him. And it's getting weirder and weirder. Plus, I'm kind of chasing that Super Bowl loser hangover. It has often done me well. I think the losing Super Bowl team always gets out of the gate a mess and has a disappointing year. Your thoughts?
9: I'm with you. Jacksonville's an absolute kryptonite team for me, but right now I got one foot off the kryptonite and I'm with you. And until Drake May shows me that he's not going to throw a pick at the absolute wrong time in any game so far this year, I'm taking Jacksonville, giving it 2.5. I think they're coming in. And I think they want their, you know, New England is still the prestige team up there in the AFC East. You know what I mean? You guys, New England, it's always that. They still have a lot of great players. Drake May's going to be a great quarterback, I think. But I think Jacksonville's coming into its own. And I'm sure since I've said this, they'll get blown out 33-3. But I

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9: 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This reminds me, Billy, I don't know if you clocked this. It was one of the primetime games, but did you see the ad? Tom Brady shilling a Ninja air fryer. Air fried, deep fried. This guy hasn't been near a nugget in 100 years. You know, with that whole TB12, I live on spirulina or something. I mean, that to me is like, why are we should be the spokesman for the Ninja air fryer? Come on.
10: Yeah.
9: You know?
10: Yeah, we need a veteran. No credibility. You know what? Him and Peyton Manning should just open a flea market, because apparently they just need to sell everything. Just open a flea market. Get it over with, guys. Just go ahead. I mean, they just can't let go. And it's exhausting. I get it. Yeah.
9: I know. I
10: mean,

0: Okay. You know, what was he saying? He opened up a baseball card shop. Some of, dude, just go somewhere and relax. You did everything. Just go relax. Stop. Stop.
1: Right?
0: Enough.
1: Yeah.
0: Enough.
1: I know. And you know,
0: I had half his money, you'd never hear from me again. You know, I had half his money, you would never hear a word out of me, Nick. Gone.
1: Yeah.
0: Gone.
1: Yeah. Gardel's off the grid.
0: Like Kaiser Soze.
1: Yeah. Love it. All right, let's get to our usual suspects. We covered your Steelers. Let's talk about my Bills. They're hosting the hapless, ugly, winless LA Chargers. Bills are -7, totals 5.5. And I don't know, you know, this is, I'm not scared to lay the number on this one. You know, I mean, it's hard to believe a Harbaugh team is going to go 0-3. On the other hand, they look bad. Their line's a mess. They're soft up the middle. And this year, especially thanks to rookie and second year Deion Walker, this kid, this fourth round kid out of Kentucky, he's been blowing things up. If Ed Oliver's back, that's going to be trouble for the Chargers. I give McDaniel a little credit. You know, he's an AFC East head coach. He knows the Bills, but doesn't necessarily know the Brady Bills, doesn't know the new defensive coordinator. And until further notice, I don't think you should be scared laying 7 with the Buffalo Bills at home. Another game in the new big crazy stadium could be amped up all over again.
0: First of all, nothing would make me happier than watching a Harbaugh lose a third game in a row. I enjoy when that entire family loses. I will say, Buffalo, I'm sold. I think this is that weird year where you get all the jinxes off your back. I like them to keep rolling, and I don't think I don't think LA is going to put up any kind of fight against them. I think Buffalo rolls them. Even with the 7's easy. I like that.
1: I mean, they struggled with Jacoby Brissett and Kirk Cousins. And here comes Josh Allen, who is in peak form. That has got to be scary stuff. And this Charger situation, it only gets worse because after the Bills, they play Seattle, Broncos, KC, Rams, Texans, Ravens. They needed to win against the Raiders and Arizona just to give them a little sustenance to get through that murderer's road. This is going to be scary stuff, man. Really interesting. And you know, the Harbaugh era, this will be interesting. Interesting.
0: They'll have a blue Christmas. Yeah, there's going to be a long march to the holidays for these guys. That's right. That's right.
1: That's great. All right, let's move on and take a look at here's an interesting game. You got your Detroit Lions. They're hosting the New York Jets. Lions are -6.5, totals 47. What do you think about this?
0: I like Detroit in this game because they have to, again, this is now we're getting into week 3. Week 3, you're starting to look like what you might be. November's when you figure out who you are, but week 3 to me is the beginning of, okay, this is our personality. Yeah. This is what we're doing. I think Detroit's going to come into that pretty easy. The Jets have, you know, Geno is Geno and he's put up a few things here and there, but going into Detroit like this and Detroit having lost one game they needed to win, I can't go against the Lions in this game. The Jets, I have no faith in. So I like the Lions -6.5.
1: I like.
0: What do you think of that total? What do you think of that total, Nick? Curious about that.
1: You know, that's the question. It's like, look, I don't think the Jets can keep up with that Lion offense. You know, even if they're playing a good game, that Geno offense, even with a couple of weapons, you know, nothing ever seems to really happen with Wilson and Breece Hall. It's always kind of like the guy's fantasy owner's draft to lose, you know, and but, you know, everybody chases scores in the Lions game. I think a Lions over is always a viable thought. It'll come down to, you know, can the Lions blow up and can the Jets do just enough to push you over? Because really, 47. Yeah, that's a nice over. I like that. I'm going to take a look at
0: that. It's a nice over, and it feels like a one-sided game to me. It feels like Detroit does all the scoring. The Jets don't get in the end zone, and it feels like
1: that's what I was hoping for. Yeah, that's what I was hoping for with Miami and San Francisco last weekend, you know, and then Miami did just enough to put it over. Broke my heart. Yeah. Okay, Seattle. They're at the Washington Commanders. Seattle's minus 7. Total is 40. We got Marcus Mariota, and it's so sad what's happening with Daniels with the injuries,
0: because his
1: rookie year was electric in a way that was just so exciting. Even from the outside, I found myself watching those games. Seattle also an impressive 7-1 against the number as a road favorite currently. What do you think?
0: I like Seattle in this game just for the one. With Daniels out and re-injuring that elbow, that's got to be demoralizing for the team. Two, Locke apparently last week figured out that he could throw the long ball because he hit some monster passes last week.
1: Yep.
0: Seattle's defense is fully intact. They are the Super Bowl champs, and going in against Mariota, I don't see that happening. So Seattle, I like Seattle minus the 7, even on the road.
1: And Darnold's practicing. There's no word on whether he'll actually return this week. But, I think Seattle's a machine. They're really impressive. And Locke, he's always been cocky. You know, he's that backer who always comes in the game going, okay, this is what, now you're going to see. Now you're going to see. Which is, I think that's the attitude you want.
0: That's the guy you need.
1: All right, let's, exactly. Let's move on. Here's the stinky doodle-do of the week. We got Tennessee at the New York Giants. Who now already don't have Dart. I feel bad, but my preseason show we did, I said, I don't trust these giant triplets. And Neighbors looks like a ghost of his former self. Scataboo, it's not clicking in the new Harbaugh era offense, but also, you know, I don't believe he's going to play a full slate of games. And then Dart looks like he's out for the season. Tennessee is one of those mystery teams. If I bet him, I'm wrong. Jameis Winston, the wild card. I just don't know. This one is stand back and hold your nose. I don't even think I'll watch a down of this game.
0: I could not concur more. I yield my time back.
1: I love that. Well played, sir. All right. Let me see. What haven't we covered here in these early games? I think we're there, pal. We might be moving on to late games. This is exciting. All right, let's take a look at the Arizona Cardinals at San Francisco. Arizona's getting 8.5. Total's 48. What do you think?
0: I'm not denying San Francisco until they give me a reason. And this is a divisional game. You always want to get those. And when you can beat up on a division opponent, you do. I think Shanahan's going to get after them. Again, the Niners just look, I know they had a softball with Miami last week, and Arizona had a surprising game in week two. But San Fran, man, they're the machine right now. I think they're what people thought the Rams were, is what it's starting to look like. And I think those division games are going to count because they got one on the Rams. They need to stay in front with that. That's home field stuff. San Francisco at home all the way, even with the chalk.
1: I like that. Yeah, San Francisco, you know, and I talked about this in the preseason show too. I think they, I don't love them in the second half of the season because they've got so much age at so many key positions. But especially, I think they also realize, like you said, let's win while Myles Garrett's on IR, because then it's really going to be a dogfight, you know? I don't like a divisional game where teams, you got to cover 8.5, except I kind of like it this time. All right, we'll be back with more Winning Ugly.
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1: All right, we are back on Winning Ugly. Nick Bakay, Billy Gardell. Billy, let's whip through some of these games because we've been very chatty today. Very All chatty. Right. We got to cover some ground here. Minnesota, -1 at Tampa Bay, totals 42. We'll tell you one fun fact here. Tampa Bay hasn't covered a point spread since Halloween of last year. They're 0-11 ATS, my friend. So that might indicate what I'm thinking about this game. What do you think?
0: Well, they say trick or treat. That sounds like a treat. Nick, I'm marking that down. And I had a feeling about Minnesota this week anyway. They're playing good football. Beating the Bears last week in a 9-3 game was the most Chicago-Minnesota score that could ever be. They have a personality and a heartbeat. Tampa looks a little more scattered to me than I thought they were going to be. I like the Vikes.
1: Yeah, I do too. I mean, one thing from that Bucks game last week. Did you see the play that Baker Mayfield ran downfield and did some blocking? It was outrageous to me because he hooked a Blackman, who's one of the DBs, and he let him just hook him right out of the play. Back in the day, a quarterback says, I'm going to be a part of the run wedge. It was open season, and this guy just let him kind of slide him, kind of turn him around. It was the definition of soft. I mean, that's a free shot. You got to take that. Yeah. All right, Baltimore. Yep. And they're technically at Dallas. This game's in Brazil. Baltimore's -3, total 52.5. There's concern about the field. I get the feeling in Brazil, the groundskeeper doesn't show up till noon. You know,
0: he's having a siesta.
1: This will be an adventure. Yeah. What do you think about this one, pal?
0: I think with Derrick Henry, Baltimore, that gives them the edge because they can control the ball. And if you keep those receivers off the field with Dallas, you have a real good shot at them. I think Baltimore wins this game. It feels like a push game to me, but I think Baltimore finds a way to get this done, even though I don't like that. And I'm just hoping they don't fly in the day of the game. That's all. Let's not fly in the day of the game.
1: I'm looking at the total on this one, although the field and the travel makes me nervous. Cowboys' last eight have gone over, and Baltimore is 14-5 going back to like 24-25 on road games. So that might be that's a juicy total. It's up there, but it wouldn't scare me. All right, Raiders are at the New Orleans Saints. Saints are -3, totals 44. I got to tell you, I'm liking the Saints. When I watch what they're up to, ever since they were asleep, like you've referenced, a lot of teams were in the first half of game one. After that, Shuck has awakened, and they are playing some really good football. I think maybe this is the week that the Raiders, you know, they turn back into a pumpkin. They've had a nice start to the season, but I don't really trust it. I like the Saints a lot in this game, -3.
0: I'm with you. The Saints are playing that kind of football where nobody expects them to win, and they're playing disciplined football. And I think they have a little bit of luck on their side. It's that weird, nobody's watching. This team's starting to look good. Again, it's only week three, but they just have that aura on them. And I like the Saints in this game, too. I see nothing out of the Raiders. I see nothing impressive out of the Raiders.
1: Saints 8-0 versus the spread dating back to Thanksgiving last year. That one surprised me. So they're a cover machine. And, you know, I think you ride a cover machine until it shows you its other side. You know, I like that
0: Absolutely.
1: A lot. All right, let's move on to primetime. Sunday night, Los Angeles Rams -2.5 at Denver, totals 45.5. And I have to say quickly, watching the Rams in primetime last week, I didn't realize they've got a bad body kicker. That guy, Mavis, did you get him? You know, because the modern kickers, they're
0: this
1: also
0: looks like somebody's dad.
1: Super fit. He was Tony Fritch-ish, you know, that holding of the beer, but you expect him to be Len Dawson-ing with a beer and a rail on the halftime. I was so happy to see a bad body kicker.
0: If you have a body like that and you're a kicker, you should be required to wear the one bar like Roy Girella did.
1: God, I love it.
0: You remember the one bar?
1: Down.
0: You should just have one bar, yeah. He looks like somebody's dad who got called in to fill in. The Rams, I think, are awake. There's no way Bo Nix has suddenly got it together. I still don't know what's wrong with him, and it's been going on since the end of last season. The Rams roll. Two and a half is a gift. I think they're going to roll on them.
1: Yeah, I think they're ready to take care of business, too. That's a nice play. And 2.5, I mean, I was worried there'd be a 3 there, so I would grab that while you got it. Monday night, your Philadelphia Eagles are -4.5 at the Bears. Totals 41. This is an odd game to me. You got Case Keenum, most likely, playing quarterback for the Bears. The Badgett is apparently in the concussion protocol. People think he's a bit of a player, but, you know, and Case Keenum's a veteran pro. That doesn't really scare me, but the Eagles are a strange team this year, too. They look like, you know, they look a little KC-ish to me. They'll win, but they don't cover. That's the vibe I'm getting out of Philly. What do you think?
0: My thoughts on this are if Caleb was quarterbacking, I would actually take the 4.5 I would live with that 4.5 because I think they would keep it at least close enough, if not win the game. But since it's Keenum, I got to go with the Eagles, man. I got to go with the Eagles and chance the points.
1: Yeah, this is a stay away for me because that number is just 4.5. I'm not feeling either side on this one because both of these teams, Bears looked so great. Now they're a mess until things get clarified at quarterback, and the Eagles are just underwhelming. They win, but they don't cover. Mm. All right,
0: still
1: sir.
0: With Barkley in the backfield, I think that's going to be too much for Chicago. I do.
1: Yeah, yeah. No, I think Philly wins. You know, that wouldn't be a bad money line play for that very reason. Mm-hmm. Let's take a look at our official picks this week while we have some time left. I'm going to talk to you through mine. I love the Bills -7. I'm making that a winner. My tease of the week is Bills -1, and it's the Niners -2.5.
0: Very nice.
1: I really love both those teams to win, and now teasing them down was just too sexy, and we got Niners -3, so I like it a lot. I aforementioned discussed why I like Jacksonville -3 hosting New England. I don't buy New England this year. I think Jacks is on the come. And my other official pick is New Orleans -3, Billy. I like what they're cooking up down there. When I saw that 8-0 cover record, I really loved it.
0: Well, we are vibing, brother, because two of my three top picks are the Saints and the Bills. I love both of those teams, even with the points the way they are. And then I like the Rams. Like I said, I think they're going to roll too. So my top three picks, Rams, Saints, Bills. And then in a two-team parlay, I'm with you on the San Francisco thing and grab Detroit. Tease that down and just enjoy the ride. That feels like a strong two-team teaser to me.
1: That's a really nice slate, Billy. I like your chances this week. That's outstanding. And now
0: I always wake up in week three. I wake up in week three, Nick. Wake up in week three.
1: Like most quarterbacks who didn't take a snap in the preseason. Now you're ready.
0: That's right.
1: It's time for the ugliness where the handsomest men in handicapping take the ugliest bet to the prom, as it were. That's right. Let's roll that big, beautiful, ugly package.
17: Beauty is in the eye of the ticket holder. This is the Big Ugly.
1: I've come to love this every week, Billy, because I don't know your picks, but we keep these blind, and I'm always intrigued. Would you like to start things off?
0: Sure. I go back to what we talked about Seattle. This is not going to be pretty, but they're going to get it done. They're going to cover, and Locke is going to surprise you with two major deep balls. And, you know, you got backup quarterbacks, you got Mariota, you got Locke. But again, Seattle, I think, just toughs it out. It's not going to be pretty in any way, but I like the Seahawks. I like the Seahawks -7. That's my big ugly of the week.
1: I like it. I like that a lot. That's a strong play, Pally. I really embrace the ugliness concept with my big uglies. I try and find the bet that makes me the most uncomfortable with a little support.
0: Yeah.
1: I'm going Miami +11
0: and a half. Yes, I agree with that from earlier. 15%, yes, I love it.
1: 15% of the handle. Look, here's the deal. Miami and the Browns, the world is off of them. And I'm on them. I'm on them whenever. I'm on anybody the world has given up on. And look, it's
0: that's
1: hot
0: why you like
1: down
0: me.
1: There. And look, then the Chiefs win. They don't cover. So I'm going as ugly can be. And I advise you all to wait till Sunday because at the rate the money is not pouring in on the Dolphins, this number might get even juicier for the break.
0: You're going to get two more points, Billy, on that. I'm with you, Bakai. I'm with you.
1: All right, Pally. Winning ugly. We'll see you next week.
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24: Buddy, September the 23rd, be with you on a Wednesday night. Welcome on in to Cashing Out. I'm Dustin Sweetelson, and I'll be with you all night long as we broadcast from the Circa Sportsbook in downtown Las Vegas. We got a fun show lined up for you tonight. Plenty to get to along the way. Updates on some backup NFL quarterbacks. One of them referred to as a baller by their head coach. How they do against the spread, more important to our discussion here on Cashing Out. Texas goes to Neyland Stadium. What does a former Longhorn think about that? Fozzie Whitaker breaks it down coming up in 30 minutes on the show. NFL props are dropping at all the sports books. We'll go back and look at one team that we are going to bet on pretty much every week defending this position. Plus, is the Swamp ready for the best quarterback in college football? And we've got a live dog discussion. No, it's not the pound. It's underdoggy style. My favorite underdogs coming up here on the show today. But we begin with live Major League Baseball. And I was kind of hoping we would have a different vibe at the start. Thought we'd be popping some bottles, showing you some celebrations inside the clubhouses. Well, coming into tonight, here's what we had on the line. We had several opportunities for teams to clinch playoff berths. The Cleveland Guardians, with a win over the Red Sox today and a Rangers loss or Astros loss, would clinch a playoff berth. Here's the problem. They lost 1-0 to Boston. Boston gets the win. Sonny Gray, 6 shutout innings. Foster Griffin was awesome on the other end. 6 innings, 1 earned, 7 Ks, while still allowing 10 hits. But the AL Central, it's still the Guardians right now by a game over the Chicago White Sox. They could have solidified themselves as a playoff team today with that win, and the Rangers did lose to the Mets 7-2. They just needed to take care of business on their side of things. Speaking of the White Sox, they could have gained some ground on Cleveland today. However, they lost to Kansas City 5-4. They remain up 3 games on Texas in the final wild card spot. But again, they could have clinched a playoff berth with a win today and a loss by the Rangers. They got the loss by the Rangers. They also didn't do their end of the situation. And then we had the Philadelphia Phillies with an opportunity to clinch a playoff berth as well. If they beat Milwaukee and the Padres lost tonight to the Dodgers, or the Diamondbacks lost to the Rockies. Now, the Diamondbacks do lead the Rockies right now 5-3 in the ninth inning. However, Colorado's got 2 runners on. The tying run's at the plate, and this Arizona bullpen definitely stinks. So Jonathan Loaisiga is on, and we'll tell you if something happens with Arizona in the bottom half of this lineup, or Colorado in the bottom half of their lineup. Rocks are +342 currently, but with that, on top of all that, for the Phillies, they needed that to happen, and they needed to win. They didn't win. They lost to Milwaukee earlier today, 4-1, behind Logan Henderson, who had 5 innings, 1 earned, 3 Ks on the mound. Bryce Terang with his 20th home run from the Keystone spot. Christian Yelich, 12th home run of the year. Milwaukee enters the show, as of right now, 2 games up on the Dodgers for the 1 seed in the National League. The Dodgers and Padres, they are scoreless right now in the 3rd inning at Dodger Stadium. And then finally, the Cubs could have clinched a playoff berth today. Had they beaten the Marlins or the Diamondbacks lose, Diamondbacks could still lose because there's 2 runners on, as I mentioned, and 1 out here with Loaisiga facing Beck in the Colorado-Arizona game. But the Cubs didn't do their side of the situation once again. They fell to the fish 3-2. That's back-to-back nights for the Cubbies here. They could get bailed out. They could go pop champagne there in Wrigleyville if somehow Colorado were to come back and win this game. But all those opportunities and nothing doing. And we have a ground out to the left side of the infield, which is advances both of the runners here for the Rockies. So all of a sudden, the tying run is in scoring position with 2 out. And Jonathan Loaisiga on the bump, taking on the number 9 hitter for the Colorado Rockies. And that's Tovar, the shortstop, who is 2-for-3 today, by the way, with his 12th home run of the season. If he has a little bit of more magic in that bat, I'll tell you this, the Cubbies might be sending him a bottle of Dom Perignon by the end of the night, FedEx Express. So let's watch this together. Let's live through it. Let's look at the number. Rockies +403. I'm just throwing it out there. I'm not saying I'm betting it. I'm just throwing it out there. Case, that's your proclivity to have a little bit of fun here. There's 2 outs in the game. I don't know who's really betting games where there's 2 outs, but you never know. There could be some drama here. 1-0 count, so he should see a fastball. I'd probably make Loaisiga throw a strike, and Tovar swings at a strike and fouls it away on a sinker. Now an even count on him. Numbers up to +467 on Colorado. This game matters. Other game that matters tonight is the Dodgers and Padres game. Because you have Los Angeles chasing Milwaukee for the 1 seed in the National League. Padres also have like a scenario where they clinch tonight, but they're dependent on beating the Dodgers and I believe Arizona winning. So Arizona may help their cause here, I believe. Or no, Arizona should help their cause, I believe. That's what it is. Anyway, it's a 1-2 count now on Tovar. And a little drama to start you on a Wednesday night. We've also got a 4-0 game in Seattle with the Astros on top of the Mariners. Houston just bursted out last inning with a few runs, 4 runs in the 3rd. However, we look now with 1 out in the bottom of the 3rd. Seattle's got runners on 1st and 2nd and Randy Arozarena at the plate. I'll keep you updated on that in a moment. Tovar swings and pops one up, and that's going to get out. Is it going to get out of play? Does not. It's caught.
0: by the first baseman Vargas, who did not know there was two outs and that ended the ball game. He tried to throw it around the horn. That is a bad look. It's a bad look. You won the game, but it's a bad look as a baseball player when you go to throw it around and the ball game's over. There's no more baseball to be played, Vargas. Diamondbacks get the win. Okay, so they're not totally eliminated as of yet. You look at the wild card standings, and I'm assuming that that game has already been factored in here. No, it's not. They will be three games back following this one. Arizona, three games back of Philly, Chicago, and San Diego, who all of a sudden the Friars are on the top of the National League wild card. I got to tell y'all, I got nothing on this team. I say it every night. I think the fact that I don't have anything on them means that they're actually going to finally get to the World Series here. I have too many tickets in the National League. I just, there's no point in adding more for me. At least I've told myself that. There's no point in adding more. Everything I have is in the NL. I've got tickets on Milwaukee. I've got tickets on the Cubs, and I have tickets on the Phillies. I've got to find someone in the American League I want to back. It's Cleveland. Like, that's the one I want to back at 18-1. But we did get news regarding the American League pennant, and that's that Aaron Judge does plan to return off the IL once the wild card series starts next week. So he's been on the IL since September 19th. He has a right calf strain coming off that thoracic injury that he had earlier in the year. Sounds like it was just precautionary. He wants to make sure he's 100% for the playoffs. You can get the Yankees to win the World Series at 9-1. I don't know if that's really worth it. I believe in their pitching, right? I believe in their pitching a lot. I wonder what version of Aaron Judge do you get? And honestly, I guess to the other end of the coin is, how good does he need to be for them to win the AL? The AL stinks. I mean, Boston's solid, but they're not special, right? The Guardians have a lot of pitching, but a lot of unproven bats, where sometimes those guys don't come through in October because of the pressure. The Chicago White Sox, you're going to believe in that frontline pitching? It's just, there is a path here because it's the Yankees and Tampa Bay. And as much as I love the Rays, as much as I love this story, I don't know if they have the arms for the race with a team like the Yankees. Right, I think they have the bats. I think they play the splits very well. But I don't know if they can go, if those games get into the higher scoring affairs, if they're going to be able to go shot for shot with the Yankees when the Yankees have such dominant frontline pitching gear. I may eat crow. I may be completely wrong about Tampa Bay. It was one of the one win totals I got right this year, betting over on 76.5. But I didn't anticipate this. I didn't think they'd be the one seed in the American League. I never envisioned them looking this good. But here we are, they're 8-1, the Yankees are 9-1. The Yankees, player for player, spot for spot, they're the better team. But Aaron Judge is the question. If Aaron Judge is 75% of his former self, is that enough for this offense? I don't know. I really don't know the answer to that question. Does he need to be 90%? And are we actually going to get anywhere somewhere near that? We don't know what he's going to look like once he returns to this lineup for the wild card series. An update on the live game up at T-Mobile. We've got bases loaded for Seattle in the bottom half of the inning. So Houston plated four runs in the third inning. One of them off the bat, or two of them, I should say, looks like, off the bat of Yiner Diaz, the catcher. He drove in two on a two-run home run. Isak Paredes drove in a run. Jose Altuve with a ribby as well in that inning. That's how he ended up here. However, we've got Pecco on the bump here for Houston on the road, and he's loaded the bases in the bottom half of the third. Looking at the in-game number, you can get Seattle right now at plus 248. Houston's minus 348. Your in-game total is 10.5, as that is a first pitch ball on the outside from Pecco. And I believe it's Dominic Canzone at the dish right now. Yep, Canzone's up, having a really good year. 22 homers, driven in 72 as well. And after him, it's Cal Raleigh, it's Julio Rodriguez and Josh Naylor. Good portion of this order for Seattle. And this game matters right now as far as the American League West is concerned. As Canzone drives one down the line, that's going to get down for probably a double. Looks like a couple runs are going to score. That's going to cut the lead in half for Houston. As Seattle, thanks to a Dominic Canzone two-run double, makes it a 4-2 game. Runners on first and third. There is one out now in the bottom of the third, and we look at the number. It is now Houston minus 189, Seattle plus 143, and that in-game total goes from 10.5 up to 12 and a hook. I would consider Seattle here, but I'm done wasting my money on the Seattle Mariners. I would just tell you that. It's one of those things where I would have been better off putting that money in a Roth IRA. putting it in my 401k, doing anything other than back in Seattle. Just a bunch of losers. I'm so over watching this team play baseball. That should be their division in the American League West. But it's going to be either Texas or Houston. With Texas losing today to the Mets, Houston is currently a half game up. They'd go up a full game, right, winning this game here. So this is crucial for the American League West, as one bad team is going to be in there in Major League Baseball. So with a poor record, I should say, with Seattle or the Texas Rangers. Raleigh's at the plate with one out. I'll keep you posted all night long of what happens as these games move along throughout the night. But when we return, we have the potential for a couple of backup quarterbacks to play. We know Jameis Winston's going to start. How has he done against the spread when he's played as the starter? I'll share that with you on the other side of Cashing Out.
1: 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The Milwaukee Bucks are shifting their jersey patch deal to Uline, a packaging materials company based in the NBA team's home state, from electronics maker Motorola. Bucks president Josh Glessing told Bloomberg's Romain Bostic, it's the club's biggest patch deal yet, with terms being over multiple years.
2: It's elevating the platform. Mm-hmm. It's continuing to show up on behalf of our employees, on behalf of within the community. 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We know how to communicate. We care deeply about their employees. We care deeply about our fans, as do they. You know, my sister works at Uline. So the opportunity for us to elevate everything we're doing is incredible.
1: 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With a Bloomberg Business of Sports report, I'm Michael Barr.
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0: LA, 7.5 is the total. And that was off of Yamamoto, who has been splendiferous lately. Just want to see Machado for his career coming into this game. He was 4 of 20 with 2 homers and 4 ribbies against Yamamoto. And he just added a 3rd home run in his career against one Yoshinobu Yamamoto. By the way, San Diego doesn't look like they're done with the potential scoring. They've got runners on 1st and 2nd, 1 out in the 4th inning with a chance to tack on a few more and add to their lead there. I'll keep you updated on the baseball as it happens and goes down throughout the night, but it is time to tackle the top stories in the National Football League, and we do that every night with the 3-point stance.
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9: We want some more! 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
8: Every single day.
9: Ice up, son! 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
10: Hey, I'm just here so I don't get fined.
9: Don't play intramurals, brother.
0: After a wild game of, I guess it was like phone tag. I don't know what it was. It was just impossible to get the official word on Jackson Dart's injury. First, it started off with, that looks pretty bad. He's in street clothes on Monday Night Football. Then it goes to Joe Shane telling Laura Rutledge that he's going to be fine, essentially. We see the staff member whispering to John Harbaugh on the sideline the words 4 to 6 weeks. Then it's, he's going to be done for the year. It's catastrophic. Then it comes back to, well, they're getting more opinions. We got the final word today. Jackson Dart is officially out for the season. There is a chance he can return for the playoffs if the Giants are somehow there. But according to all the reports, Ian Rappaport, Mike Garofalo, he suffered damage to his MCL, his PCL, and meniscus, with the meniscus being the main issue here for Jackson Dart. And he's going to have a lengthy recovery now and shifting to look forward to next year. So in his stead, we've got Jameis Winston taking over for the New York Football Giants. And looking at the betting splits here at Circa, no surprise with the number opening at 6, it's down to 3. It's 100% of the handle on 100% of the bets at Circa on the Tennessee Titans in this spot. You can go check those out. Become a VSiN Pro right now. VSiN.com/subscribe. You can see the betting splits from Circa and DraftKings for every single game that is posted there. And I wanted to do a little exercise. I went back and looked. Jameis Winston, his last 10 starts. I think it's important to denote starts, not appearances where he joins in the middle of a game. But when the game plan is built around what he can and can't do, how does he perform? Well, he's been a favorite just one other time other than this week against Tennessee. And that was 2024 at New Orleans, a loss 35-14, or a loss at Carolina, I should say, losing 35-14. He is 2-8 straight up. He is 4-8 against, or 4-6 against the spread. He is, though, 6-4 to the over, 4-1 to the over in his last 5. His last 5 starts have produced a combined 50 points per game. If you look at the numbers here for Jameis Winston, so he may not be someone you want to lay the 3 with. And I know because he's a backup, everyone thinks, well, under. That was my initial thought as well. Total's 39.5. Circa betting splits have 100% of the money on the under right now, so not a ton of action there. But remember, Jameis Winston has a propensity to turn the ball over. In these 10 starts, he's completing 60.8% of his passes for 295.8 through the air, 15 touchdowns and 16 interceptions. Does feel like the Jameis Winston interception prop is going to be a very trendy play, and those interceptions could lead to short fields and points for the visiting Titans here. So wanted to run through that because I think it's interesting that Jameis Winston, you would think with how much he makes as a backup, how much their hype is on him being competitive, he has not covered the spread in his last 10 starts. And this is going back to 2022. I'm not even just using recent data here, but the over is potentially the way to look at 39.5. We could potentially have another backup quarterback playing, and this one would be in prime time on Monday Night Football with the Chicago Bears wondering if Caleb Williams is going to be able to give it a go against Philadelphia. We've seen this number on the move. It is sitting at 4.5 right now. Philadelphia favored. 75% of the money at the betting splits at VSiN.com on Circa. On the Eagles on the road, it's just, though, on 61% of the bets. So a little bit of sharp money there looking on Philadelphia right now. And for Ben Johnson, if you go back in his career, time in Detroit, Jared Goff was really never injured. He's never had to compete with a backup quarterback before. Now, all of a sudden, Case Keenum might be starting a game for the first time since 2023. Tyson Bagent is in concussion protocol. Caleb Williams is TBD. What does Ben Johnson think about his third string quarterback in Case Keenum?
11: I mean, he's not just a NFL career, but he's a prolific college quarterback. He's got numerous records, I think, that still stand. He's been a baller from I think the day that he was born, from what I can tell. You know, it's just, he's got that way about him. He's got a knack. His teammates gravitate to him. I think that's a good starting point for a quarterback. And of course, you know, he's up there in years a little bit, but that experience is really paid off for him. He sees the game the same way that we do. I think he accelerates through his progressions because he's seen so many things over the course of his time. He's been in so many different offenses. So in a lot of ways, he might be a step slower than he was when he first entered the league, and yet his mind's going so fast, it helps catch him on up, and he's playing as good a football as he probably has his whole career, is what he'd tell you.
0: Hey, this guy was undrafted out of Houston in 2012. He set the completion rate record in college football at the time when he left college football. Now Case Keenum gets another crack at it. I went back and looked. His last four starts, and we're going back a few years now, but 2023, he had a couple. 2022, he had a couple as well. He also had one in 2021 that did not make the cut here. I just thought that was a little bit too long ago. Or no, that is on the cut here, I should say. But we've got Case Keenum going back the last few years here. Prior to 2021, previous starts were in 2019. He's 4-6 straight up his last 10. He's 3-1 straight up his last four. And 3-1 to the under, though, in his last four. His previous start back on Christmas Eve in 2023 did go over the total, but the three before that were unders with him at quarterback under center for then. Let's hear from Case Keenum, who talked about the nerves he's feeling walking into his first start in three seasons.
12: I tell you what, I love the feeling of being nervous. Like, I do get nervous, and it's not a scared nervous; it's an excited nervous because I know I'm prepared. I'm confident in my preparation and what I've done. I'm confident in my teammates. I'm confident in their preparation. I'm confident in the game plan and what my coaches have put together. And I say, if you're not feeling something, everybody feels it differently. I feel it. I feel little butterflies, but it's because I care. I love this game. I love this team. And heck, this Texas boy, I love Chicago. Like, I really do. I've enjoyed it here. So, I had some special moments in that stadium last year. And if my name's called this week, to get, you know, an opportunity, God, My thing is I care too much sometimes. So, I love it. If I didn't have those feelings, if I wasn't nervous, I'm going to go do something else. Like,
0: hey, tell me why I want to bet on the Bears catching 4.5 at home. Tell me why I want to do it. Case Keenum, he's going to relish this opportunity. He's a vet. He's cerebral. He also knows his limitations as a passer. That's what made Case Keenum so good when he did get a chance to start that year in Minnesota with Kevin Stefanski as the OC. It was that he knew what he couldn't do and just did what he could do, which was be accurate and get the ball out quickly. He's going to have to do that with Philly coming to town. And I just want to add here, Nick Sirianni's not great in this role on the road. 13-14 covering the number as a road favorite of 7 or less. 4-7 against the spread on Monday Night Football, 8-3 to the under. While Ben Johnson, 3-1 against the spread as a home dog of 7 or less. If I'm doing anything in that game, I am looking at either the home ugly dog in Chicago or the under, 41.5, as that total's dropped from 44 down to 41 and a hook. Hey, every football weekend creates new betting opportunities, but the edge goes to bettors with the best information. 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Is Arch Manning ready to go to Neyland Stadium, where it's going to be the loudest environment he's ever been in? We'll ask a former Longhorn, Fozzie Whitaker, that next on Cashing Out.
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10: 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I'm Dustin Sweetelson. We've got live baseball going on. The Dodgers with the bases loaded right now in the bottom of the fourth. San Diego leads 2-0, but Max Muncy has a chance to make this very interesting at Dodger Stadium. It's still 4-3 in the third. Houston up on Seattle. So I'll keep you updated on the baseball as things move along there. But we got a big boy we got to talk about in college football this week, and it's going to be in the early window of action. To help us break it down, let's go out to the Progressive guest line. Welcome in former Texas Longhorn Fozzie Whitaker, ESPN college football analyst, and he joins us now on the Progressive guest line. Fozzie, thanks for doing this, man. I really appreciate it.
11: Absolutely, man. I'm happy to be on, and what another weekend that we have ahead of us for college football. All the ranked matchups, it should be a fun one again.
10: Hey, honestly, you low-key have one of the most fun games on the slate with Montana State, the defending FCS champions. So I want to get to that later. But first, let's talk a little Longhorn football. I need you to talk me through this season, the roller coasters coming in, all the hype, all the expectations. Sarkisian and the boys a couple weeks ago, they take care of business of Ohio State. What is your level of trust in the team right now?
11: I actually have a very high level of trust. If we're going on a scale of 1 to 10, I'd still put it at a 9. The area of issue why it wouldn't be an all-out 10 would be some of the inconsistencies that we saw from Arch Manning a season ago, early on in the season last year, that kind of surfaced its head a little bit against UTSA this previous Saturday. And maybe it's the hangover from the big victory against Ohio State. Maybe it was some of the play calling options that Steve Sarkisian might have went with to be able to hide what he plans to do when opening up the playbook against Tennessee. It could be a combination of a variety of things, but it doesn't instill the most confidence in the way that Arch played overall, just from a completion percentage standpoint, and then the way kind of the flow of the offense looked. The defense performed phenomenally. Special teams wasn't an issue. It feels like at times the offense

0: Texans can get stuck if Arch is over-processing. And if Texas can't run the ball very well, that's whenever Texas gets in trouble. And I think that'll get corrected because Sark will, in my opinion, open up the playbook more and have an opportunity to really allow Arch to play the way that Arch plays the best. And I think we got to see that at the end of the game against Ohio State in that fourth quarter. I think we'll see more of that type of play calling and that type of Arch Manning going into the game this upcoming Saturday.
1: Bozzie Whitaker is our guest, ESPN college football analyst, former Texas Longhorn, went to that national championship game in 2010 with Texas. Now, Fozzie, bettors are betting Tennessee. They're the home underdog here. It was 5.5. It's gotten down now to 4 with all the money coming in on the Vols. And I think it's because people question what is Arch Manning. You mentioned him playing a certain way, needing the plays to go in a certain direction. I just kind of want to ask you this way. Is he a special quarterback? Did we just overhype him because of the name? And maybe he just hasn't a chance to grow with all the attention on him. But do you see a special quarterback in Arch Manning?
0: I do see a special quarterback. I think he has more special moments than the overall game that he has put together from a resume perspective being extremely special. But I say that, and then I go back and look at, if you want to compare statistics and even wins and losses, first 20 games that Arch Manning has now started, he actually has one of the best statistics of some of the best quarterbacks in the recent history of Texas football, better than Colt McCoy's stats up to this point, better than Vince Young's stats up to this point, better than Quinn Ewers' stats up to this point, and not just from a stats perspective, but even from the wins and losses and the number of AP top 10 wins and top 25 wins. Arch has been a part of all of that and have bested all of the former great quarterbacks that have come through the University of Texas. So it's kind of a perspective thing where Arch is playing actually really well. The consistency, it leaves you wanting a little bit more. But when you start comparing him to others that have come through the University of Texas, Arch is actually in really good company. And I think Steve Sarkisian will continue to call plays and allow him to be comfortable, allow his leadership to show up, and then allow Arch to be who Arch Manning is. And Sark mentioned he didn't want him to be like Vince Young. He didn't want him to be like Peyton Manning. He didn't want him to be like Eli, so forth and so on. Just be Arch Manning, the guy that we recruited to be the starting quarterback at the University of Texas. And that'll be enough. And I think that's where, whenever Arch continues to hone in on who he is and his identity and playing the best to that level, he doesn't have to worry about anything else because the defense is going to do what the defense does. Everybody around him will continue to make plays, and I think it takes some of the pressure and the stress off of what he's done. But the moments he's had all of those opportunities, you just want to keep seeing it consistently so that whenever his resume is done and written for college football, that's whenever the elite status or one of the greats status can be actually dawned upon him.
1: That's a great answer. Fozzie Whitaker is our guest, ESPN college football analyst. You called an interesting game in week 2, Campbell in Florida, and maybe not because of the score, 52-3, but Jaden Ball ran all over Campbell, 9.7 yards per pop on the ground, 136 yards, 2 touchdowns. And I bring that up because Florida's got Ole Miss coming to town with Trinidad Chambliss and the Rebels, fresh off that win over Lane Kiffin and LSU last week. What do you make of this matchup? Do you think Florida's got the offense with Buster Faulkner now calling those plays, Aaron Filo at quarterback from Georgia Tech? Do you think this Florida Gator team, who is a 3-point favorite, is going to take care of business against Ole Miss?
0: I do think Florida has the offense. And just to also specify, Jaden Ball not only did that against Campbell, he did it against Florida Atlantic. He also did it against Auburn as well. So it doesn't matter who's lining up to defend against that Florida offense. Jaden Ball is going to find a way to get his. And Buster Faulkner, I think, was the best offensive coordinator hire and probably the best assistant coach hire in all of college football. And the way Florida has revamped their identity and kept basically the same big three pieces, or I call them the big three, Dallas Wilson, Vernell Brown III, and Jaden Ball, and then Buster Faulkner finding ways to get them the ball, and Aaron Filo playing at a really, really good level taking care of the football, being extremely accurate and utilizing the play action to his advantage, man, this offense, they're clicking on all cylinders, averaging over 540 yards a game. So they're doing something right. But where I do have issue with where Vegas has set the lines, I still don't think I have enough confidence in the secondary for Florida. They're still fairly inexperienced. You got a couple of guys that have starts underneath their belts, and most of that was just even last year. So from a veteran leadership perspective that can lean on the experience, it's still leaving more to be desired. And the teams that they played against, they've all had opportunities and flashes to be able to take advantage of that Florida secondary. With that being said, I think Florida is playing against the best quarterback in the country in Trinidad Chambliss this upcoming Saturday. If I ever had to put my money on someone, I'm putting it on Trinidad Chambliss because I believe in him more than anything else with the level of ability that he possesses, the calm, cool nature that just kind of floats around him, the aura that he has to command the offense and own the moment and the opportunity that presents itself. The thing that you want to have in college football is a quarterback and a commander like Trinidad Chambliss. And for that alone, I feel like Ole Miss is the one that probably should be favored. But to your point, Jaden Ball, he's licking his chops because Ole Miss is last in run defense in the SEC up to this point. Now they have played against Louisville and they have played against LSU, two of the better teams across the country, but they also haven't seen a back like Jaden Ball, and I think Jaden Ball will have a field day. I just believe Trinidad Chambliss is the difference maker and the X factor in that game.
1: Great answer. Fozzie, I really appreciate you doing this, man. We'll be watching ESPN2 on Saturday night as the FCS defending national champion Montana State team taking on Northern Arizona. Thanks for the time tonight, man, and enjoy the weekend of games.
0: Absolutely. I appreciate it. Y'all enjoy yourselves as well.
1: Awesome. Great stuff from Fozzie Whitaker. I thought he was very honest about Arch Manning as well. If you look at Arch Manning, man, we probably, in the prism that we judge him through, are totally unfair because of the last name and Texas and the expectations at that program. It'll be one of those things like 10, 20 years down the road, we'll probably look back and go, man, Arch Manning was a really good college quarterback. We won't remember all the arguments that we had along the way. NFL Weekly's on the sharps. It turns each week's NFL slate into a sports prediction tournament. 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When we return, we continue talking college football as Lincoln Riley talks about what it means to take on Oregon. That's on the other side of Cashing Out.
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1: Late night action, Major League Baseball. We are monitoring right now at Dodger Stadium as San Diego. They just made it a 3-1 game, and they're getting to Yamamoto here in the fifth. Welcome back into the program. I'm Dustin Sweetelson. You're listening to VSiN, the Sports Betting Network. You can always catch the show, SiriusXM Channel 189, YouTube TV, the VSiN Watch app, radio affiliates across the United States of God Bless America. Coming up in 45 minutes, we're going to chat with our guy Frankie Tadeo, professional handicapper. He came on the show last week and gave out 6 winners. He went 6-0, I believe, on the show. Now, 1 bet lost. He's got more plays he likes for this week, so we're basically going to talk to this guy until he starts losing bets. No, we're going to talk to him for a while. I really like the cut of his jib. Seems like a fun character here in Vegas. And super, super sharp, man. I mean, 6-0, I don't know if we've ever had anyone on a show I've worked on where they come out and they have that many bets and they all wind up getting home. Also, later on in the program, Wes Reynolds in our final hour, along with Greg Hoops Peterson, as we do more Major League Baseball here with the Padres tacking on a 4th run, leading the Dodgers 4-1. Tatis scores from 3rd on a sac fly, makes it 4-1. This is big for San Diego, who might end up being that top wild card. Who would have thunk it after the start that they got off to? And I just, you got to tip your hat sometimes. Like, I'm a pretty stubborn guy, and it really hasn't helped me at all in life. It usually hurts me and makes things way more difficult. But A.J. Preller, super stubborn, didn't get off this roster, ran it back, just kept going with it, saying things will turn around. He was right. Things eventually turned around, and the Friars are going to be postseason bound. And with their pitching and more specifically their bullpen, that makes them a dangerous out. They're one of these teams that I believe is built better for playoff baseball than they are the regular season, because if they can get 4 innings out of their starter, they can also take the back end of the rotation, put them into the bullpen, getting an inning or two out of them, and then they have 3 guys on the back end who just make everything a 6-inning game. So we're talking about a San Diego team that forces you to score on them early, and if you don't, all of a sudden, you're in quicksand. Right now in Seattle, Houston on top of the Mariners. Big one for them, up a half game in the West on the Texas Rangers. And Randy Arozarena for Seattle, with the Mariners trailing the Astros 4-3 in the fifth. Just hit a single with one out, so he represents the tying run on first base. Current in-game number, we have Houston minus 150, Mariners plus 115. Total in-game is 11.5. I will keep you updated on that game as it moves along here. But plenty to get to in college football on the program, as we've got a few monster contests coming up for college football week 4. And all eyes are on the Swamp, as the Florida Gators are hosting the Ole Miss Rebels, where, in my opinion, too much is being made that Ole Miss is in a letdown spot. Pete Golding, their head coach, said, quote, "I know everybody else had that game circled last week against LSU. I didn't. I mean, there's nothing about winning a game in September that makes your season." I think I love Pete Golding. I think this guy might actually know what he's doing. And the fact that he's like the anti-Kiffin, right? He's not about the aesthetics. He's not about how he looks. He didn't come up, you know, the easy way with his dad picking up the phone and getting him his first job. This guy came up Division II Delta State. In fact, he might have been at Division II Delta State when Florida offensive coordinator Buster Faulkner was at Division II Valdosta State in the same conference. I'm going to go back and look in the break, but I think that might be possible. Anyway, I love Pete Golding. And let's be fair, Pete Golding has proven to be capable of winning big games. He did it in the college football playoff, took this team down to the Final Four, just did it against LSU when people were doubting that he'd get it done against the former head coach of that team with all the knowledge that Lane Kiffin had. And now he takes on John Summerall in his first year in Florida, coming off his first win as an SEC head coach in the SEC, taking down Auburn a week ago. Summerall knows, though, there's a big challenge in front of him as Trinidad Chambliss comes in leading this Ole Miss offense. Here's what John Summerall told Brandon Walker on Barstool Sports about the quarterback for the Rebels.
17: "He's a tremendous challenge, Brandon. I think, you know, he can beat you so many different ways. He can beat you on time, throwing the football, just normal pass game. He can beat you when plays break down with his arm and his legs. And then he's go with the quarterback called run game. Like, he... And he just executes at a really high level in their system. He's a smart guy. He's a tough guy. He's a competitive guy. He's a complete football player. And he's as instinctive of a guy as I feel like I've ever played against. The game's very natural for him. So it's a huge challenge. Coached against him twice last year. I don't know if we forced him to punt either game. Like, I don't remember him punting at all. This guy's a real handful."
1: Yeah, it's instinctual. It is just innate. He just has an ability to process quickly, make moves. He can stick in the pocket and throw, but it's more on the run where he uses his legs to set up throws where he becomes so dangerous. And if you look at Ole Miss in this spot, there's history for the reason why Florida is a favorite and people believe that they are the right side in this matchup. Ole Miss is 3-point underdog this week, actually 3.5 right now. Just the third time since at least 95 that a top five team is a dog versus a non-top 20 team. The other two times, 2015, number 3 Utah was a 3.5-point dog at unranked USC. They lost outright 42-24. And in 2021, number 3 Oregon was a 3-point dog at number 23 Utah. They lost 38-7. Now, a lot of people believe in Florida because this offense is humming. And their running back, Jaden Baugh, he is someone that people are talking about as a Heisman candidate already on the year. Second in FBS with 458 rushing yards, averaging 152.7 on the ground, 8.5 yards per carry, 8 rushing touchdowns. That's tied for first in FBS. And he's has 265 yards after contact, 30 missed tackles forced, and first in PFF rushing grade at 32.8. He went on ESPN earlier today and talked about potentially being in the Heisman mix.
18: Just a statement. Me and my team, you know, my teammates been pushing for me and, you know, our program for a long time. And with those guys on the O-line, the receivers, the quarterbacks, you know, they're behind me. I feel like I can do anything I put my mind to.
1: Yeah, this kid's special, man. And he's a senior. He's paid his dues. He's been there. He had 160 against FAU with 3 touchdowns, a buck 36, 2 touchdowns against Campbell, 162, 3 touchdowns against Auburn. Here's the problem, as he's 60-1 to win the Heisman Trophy, is we've only had 8 running backs win this award since 1988. Just 3 in the last 20 years. And the last time it got done was Derrick Henry in 2015. He had 2,219 yards on the ground, 28 touchdowns. it's going to have to take numbers like that for a running back to get noticed. But more importantly, Florida's going to have to continue their winning ways, and they're going to have to do it as the schedule gets harder and harder. This is a team that I thought about their win total over in the preseason, but I was a little trepidatious just because their schedule isn't as easy as the season goes on and on. But I also was assuming this game against Ole Miss might be a loss, and the market says it looks like it could be a win. Let's go to the Big Ten, where it's so weird saying that about Oregon taking on USC. I still think Pac-12 in my brain. But Dan Lanning and the Ducks come into town. Lincoln Riley needs a feather in his cap this year. He is on the hot seat. Things have not gone the way that he's wanted them to go. We've seen this number move around a lot. Oregon is a 3.5-point favorite at some spots right now. Total 62.5. And Lincoln Riley told the media he understands why this is a big game.
19: Games are always been important. I mean, they've been important for the last several years. You kind of look forward and look ahead. It feels like a game that's going to be relevant for a long time. And I think it's good. I think it's good for college football. I think it's good for the West Coast. I remember talking to something here the first time we played, UCLA. UCLA had a really good year, and we had a really good year. And it was good to see, college football on the West Coast, where you're seeing some really meaningful games with multiple really good teams that has not only regional and conference ramifications, but national too. Like, I just think that's good for this entire area and good for the game. And, this one certainly looks primed to continue that for a while.
20: There's a lot of criticism about your defense.
1: Oregon is 3-1 against the spread since 2017 against USC. Total's gone 2-2 over under here. As we're looking at a total of 62.5. Dan Lanning has a road favorite in his career, 12-6, covering the number. 3-2 against the spread, 4-1 to the under as a road favorite of 7 or less. While Lincoln Riley, 7-4 against the spread as a dog, 8-3 to the over, 2-0 to the over as a home dog of 7 or less. For all the issues that Oregon's had, the offense has put up points. Now, a lot of these numbers are skewed on the season because of what went down against Portland State last week. But Oregon, if they've been outed as Dante Moore was tipping the plays with the way he was lined up in the backfield, if they address that and they play to their ability, they can still be a team that not only makes the playoff, but makes a run. My biggest concern for Oregon is their defensive line was four guys that I was told were going to the NFL. Amari Washington, Uiagalelei, and Bear Alexander. And so far, that D-line has been penetrated by everyone, been pushed around at the line of scrimmage. USC's offensive line is experienced. They're back. They've played together. That's where this game's going to be won and lost. Can USC move the football against that D-line? Can they protect Jaden Maiava against them? Thus far, that hasn't been an issue for offensive lines and quarterbacks facing the Ducks. But to me, if Oregon's going to turn it on, it begins here because of what Lincoln Riley says. This game means a lot for the West Coast. Lots of LA kids playing for Oregon. They want to show USC what they're made of here. I laid 2.5 with the Ducks as this number continues to move. How should we bet Tennessee and Texas at Neyland Stadium? We'll break it down on the other side of Cashing Out.
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28: ...of the fifth inning while the Mariners have tied the game at home against the Astros. They're tied at 4 and it's the top of the sixth inning. The Mets already outscored the Rangers 7-2 while the Marlins defeated the Cubs 3-2, stopping Chicago from clinching a playoff spot. The Braves walked it off against the Reds 3-2 in 10 innings as Chris Sale reached 200 strikeouts for the season. Yankees rolled past the Rays 9-2. Ben Rice hit two homers in the win, bringing his total to 41 for the season. The Red Sox topped the Guardians 1-0 and the Royals held on 5-4 against the White Sox. Guardians have a one-game lead on the White Sox for the AL Central. And the Brewers defeated the Phillies 4-1 for a franchise record 99 wins. In the NFL, no practice on Wednesday for Rams wide receiver Puka Nacua or Ravens wide receiver Zay Flowers. I'm Monty Bolaños.
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29: 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Also back and also here. 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
37: 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The crown is yours. Well, last night, if you remember, we talked about the Mike McDonald, Seahawks, Sean Payton story and told you that something doesn't seem right. Right? I don't know what it is, but I can't. But this, sometimes I think I'd be the worst detective in the world because my wife would say, wow, you are not observant at all certain things. I'm like, okay. But sometimes I think I'd be a great detective because, boy, something wasn't right. The story last night we found out, as Mike McDonald did an interview in in-depth with Graham Bensinger. Graham Bensinger was doing athlete interviews now for the better part of the last 20 years, in which Mike McDonald told a story in which Sean Payton got really mad at the Seahawks going back to the season opener in 2024. This is because, well, the Seahawks won. It was Bo Nix's first start, and the Broncos offense did not do well. The Seahawks won. And they found out after the game that the Seahawks were able to take a look at a lot of plays that the Broncos ran because people kept putting the Broncos plays from training camp up on social media. Mm-hmm. And he said, he's telling Graham Bensinger this story, saying that, you know, we got hundreds of plays that people would post because they would go to the practice and see, oh, look at this play that ran here. Look at this play here. Look at this play here. Now, some teams don't allow cameras at training camp to record those parts of practices. Other teams do. The Seahawks obviously don't, and the Broncos obviously do. So when this gets out, Sean Payton was really mad, and he called John Schneider, Seahawks GM, got really, really mad, said, I'm going to out you, and I'm going to say this. They said, you say it. We're going to tell you how we got it, and all these things. We just got it off the internet. And in the end, cooler heads prevailed, and Payton didn't say anything. Now, this story gets told, and we think this is a little weird. It's a little weird that, okay, is this what it is? Because if Sean Payton hears that we just got it off the internet, all off of Twitter and social media, then Sean Payton will go, oh, okay, I hear you. I see it. My bad. No, I understand. But instead, Sean Payton got really, really mad and threatened to go public with it. It's another Spygate situation with the Seahawks. So that seems a little weird. The way McDonald is telling this story that, hey, yeah, no, and he was mad, but I called Sean and I had a conversation with him and everything seemed fine. Like, okay, just the way it came about, something seemed weird and I couldn't put my finger on it, but I said, we're not getting the entire story. Well, today we find out that other shoe, that sound, is that shoe dropping. Where Mike McDonald said today that he learned a lesson because this clip that got out about McDonald telling this story about Sean Payton being upset because he thought the Seahawks were stealing plays, he said he thought it was off the record. It was according to McDonald, he thought it was a pre-interview conversation, just a casual conversation he was having with Graham Bensinger. Didn't think it was going to air, but I learned my lesson. Well, you're like, whoa, whoa, whoa, wait a minute. Now, did they use something that was not supposed to be on air? Graham Bensinger and the show put out a statement saying, hey, we sent the entirety of this clip to the Seahawks 5 days ago. They didn't have any problem with it. And when Coach McDonald called me after the clip got out, said, I don't like this part in it. We took it out, but it doesn't matter because once the internet gets it, it's out there.
1: Sure.
37: So now you have McDonald saying, I didn't think we were on the record. I didn't know I learned my lesson. And Graham Bensinger saying, hey, they knew this was out there and now they're upset about it. Bensinger also said it is commonplace for pre-interview conversations to end up in the show. Stuff where, hey, they're just loose. He's telling a fun story. It's going to be part of things. Like sometimes they air it. So now it solved that question about, hey, something we don't know. There's something we don't know about this, right? Turns out we were right last night. Now I feel like we know even less, right? Like now, did McDonald know that? Like, I feel like, okay, obviously, I don't think McDonald knew this conversation was out there, knew it was going to be something that was on the record. Or he didn't think it was a big deal until the reaction happened. And now, oh, now I got to backtrack and make it seem like I didn't agree to this. So is McDonald telling the truth? Graham Bensinger saying, hey, yeah, we sent this to them and they said it was okay. Oh, but it's also commonplace that we use pre-interview stuff. Did Mike McDonald know that you were using pre-interview stuff? That the conversation. So now I don't know. I don't know if Graham Bensinger's part is 100% true. I don't know if Mike McDonald's part is 100% true. This is like one of those TV shows that gives you a lot of mysteries, and they'll solve the mystery, but then give you another one in episode 3. Okay, well, they solved the first mystery the first 2 episodes, but now I got a whole brand new one. I have all new questions in week 3. Like, that's what this is now. We solved the questions last night. Something doesn't seem to add up with the response, the way McDonald tells a story. Now we find out, maybe it shouldn't have been out there. Maybe it was out there legitimately and the Seahawks just got mad about it, but there's now more stuff we don't know about this side of the story.
1: Did the person that was supposed to review it for the Seahawks said, it's Bensinger, it'll be fine.
37: And it's 2024. It's 2024. Everything is good. What do they care about?
1: I mean, it's a couple years ago. Whatever. So you got that. I mean, you look at maybe they watched it and it's like, well, that was clearly a parenthetical, you know, not part of the actual conversation. They're fixing lighting or whatever. So they're not going to use that, but you don't make note of it. And so they think all's fair. I mean, I have so many questions about the editing process and the people in the Seahawks front office that reviewed it and didn't think anything of it that it would have a bad look. Cause now you're trying to play defense and it's too late. See what I did there? Mike McDonald,
37: yeah,
1: defense.
37: Yeah, there you go. Very nice.
1: But you know, it's bad. For Sean Payton, you obviously have his history. We go back to Bounty Gate. We go all of that. And knowing that he's a bit of a chap ass with stuff. So you know that there was some anger. We've had a lot of coaches talking about being able to go to social media and using plays. The Dallas Cowboys most famously, because they've got a multi-cam experience. Like you're on a sitcom set. Right? It's not a one cam. No. Multi-cam. Get it from that angle too. And everything is available. Right? I think if you go and find somehow all the different accounts that of people that go out to Oxnard to see a Cowboys practice and then buy some strawberries, that you'd probably be able to piece together the entire practice every day.
37: Oh, look, I don't know why any team allows videos to get out of practice plays. I don't know why any team does that, because you could say, well, if you have game video in the team from the year before, you know what they're running. There's preseason video. There's all this. Yeah, but every year, each team integrates new players to what they're doing, right? Let's just say, for instance, hey, you know, Team X is bringing, like, let's say the Broncos, hey, they draft a tight end in the 3rd round, and all of a sudden they're really high on him, and you hear reports they're using him a lot at training camp. Well, if you get these plays out there, because fans are going to go, ow, look at how well they're using this player. You get to see, oh, okay, this is where they like to line him up. This is what they like to run out of that formation. When the tight end lines up here, when he does this, when he goes in motion and they're out of a 3-receiver set, this is the play they like to run. You can gain a lot of information, right? Like everybody, it's not like, oh boy, look at that play. That's great. No, you can gain a lot of information in that. Like, and now is that enough to flip a game where suddenly you're winning instead of losing? I don't know that in and of itself is, but boy, you feel like you are confident playing defense or offense, knowing when a team does this, there's no panic on our side. We know that they're going to run this play. We just have to execute. Now, sometimes you just get out footballed and the wide receiver is better than your cornerback and he makes the play, right? Or sometimes, hey, your edge rusher is just faster than your left tackle and he's going to get there and make the play, right? But for the most part, like knowing this stuff is like, hey, it's like having all the answers to a test before you take it. You feel a lot better. So when I see this, like my main takeaway is not what was stolen, what wasn't, what was said, what wasn't. You know, did Michael McDonald now suddenly feel bad about what he said and is trying to distance himself from it? No, the big takeaway is I don't know why any team does this. Well, I really don't. I am more than okay not seeing great video of a ball spiraling with Geno Smith throwing to Garrett Wilson if that's going to give the Buffalo Bills an opportunity to go, oh, when they ISO Garrett Wilson up here and this is their formation, this is what they like to do. Like, I'm okay not seeing that video. I really am okay.
1: Yeah, I would say once upon a time, the proliferation of video content was, hey, here I am at practice. Look at who's behind me. Isn't this cool? Okay, cool. And it's now translated to the few practices that people get to see because everybody wants to be a journalist. It's like, look at this play, look at this sequence, whatever, and then let me break it down and all that. And that's why a lot of teams have taken most of their practices back into their bubble. Right. And that was part of what we talked about with this as it broke is you only get a couple of these practices for most teams. Now, the Cowboys are an outlier, and a couple of other teams still hold a lot of public practices. But even that, it's a lot of window dressing kind of stuff. Oh, what did we get to see? We got to see special teams drills, right? That's what we saw. We saw punt and kick teams. I mean, that's what we got in our public part of the practice. Everything else goes back in the bubble, and now they're running other things. So the fact that you still have several teams that did elaborate workouts and this became a thing at all is, you know, one of those you raise your hand, right? Halfley talked about it. You know, the Dolphins coach was saying, it's like, yeah, we had tons of stuff from the Cowboys. And I think everybody would raise their hand and go, yep, Jerry, Cowboys, press. They'll take anything they get. But, yeah, I mean, at some point it's going to be like concerts. I saw a guy who was in a band, actually, went and saw the Eagles. He said he wanted to just tape the beginning of one of the songs, you know, because it meant a lot to him. And he was getting tapped on the shoulder two bars into the song and getting threatened with being kicked out of the venue. So, you know, you have that same kind of thing, unless you're going to go that route. And I don't know that the folks that are hanging out in Oxnard are getting paid enough money that they're going to go and start evicting people. Hey, you and your kids and all these people you got with you, get out.
6: Listen, here's what I need you to do. Here, Big Dom. I'm sorry, my name is Vince. Yeah, but I like the Big Dom guy. So I'm going to hire a bunch of guys that look like him. I want you to grab everybody's cell phone who tries to leave practice. But Mr. Jones, it's just regular. Yeah, you grab every cell phone. You tell them to throw it in a bucket and tell them that maybe they'll get it back. And then you run as fast as you can and you hop in that car and you leave. Okay, and then you take the phones and you dump them in that lake. Okay, and then everything, so there's going to be no video out there at practice. Do this every single practice, okay, just so we know. That's how we're going to do it. And you get now, we'll make sure the car is gassed up for you. No, you're not going to have to drive it. We got a driver for you. We're all good. But just get rid of everybody's phone or any tablet. Someone brings an iPad or a Kindle. Doesn't matter. Even if it's one of those Kindles that just you read books on. And that's all. Just take that too and throw it in the bottom of the lake.
1: You're going to old school Jetersburg and like when Chappelle started showing up at the Comedy Store and working on some new stuff, it was like, all right, you're going to have to put your phone in the bag. Wait, what? Yeah, you can get it back out if you want to, you know, check your phone. You have to leave the venue to unseal the bag. But otherwise, it's in a sealed bag as you enter the venue. And that's become pretty popular here in Los Angeles and across in other cities, especially when folks are working on a new special or whatever. So I guess you do the same thing with Jerry. How many people we got showing up? We're going to need 10,000 bags.
6: No, here's what you do. Maybe we'll get like, you know what? Listen, go to McDonald's. Just ask for a bunch of bags. Tell them they're for Jerry. They won't charge you any money. And just get as many as you can and throw them in there, and then you just take off with them.
7: Jason, by the way, speaking of McDonald's, I loved your art project that I sent you the other day.
6: What's that?
7: The one where you made the dinosaurs out of the nuggets and fries.
6: Oh, yeah, yeah.
8: Dino nuggies.
6: Yeah, dino nuggets are great, man. Oh, yeah. I would just play the Jurassic Park theme and eat them and, like, pretend I'm, like, a,
8: really?
6: Like a big, like, one of those, like, a T-Rex or whatever the, what was the big one? The Indominus Rex?
1: The Indominus Rex. Now you're talking.
6: Let's go. And I'm just eating all the nuggets that look like brontosauruses, just taking big bites out of them. Not even using my hand, just taking bites.
7: You say it like it hasn't happened.
1: Come on, those were cheaper in those 5-pound bags than the regular nuggies.
6: Sure.
1: So when you were feeding, you know, groups of Girl Scouts that were hanging out or whatever, I mean, you know, you went to the dino nuggies. Dollar cost averaging.
6: Exit, how about a Fresca? Exit,
7: Jason in the ball pit.
8: Actually, I was calling Coward.
6: I don't know what the hell that was.
7: You in the ball pit.
6: Coming up next, we get back into the biggest NFL story of the day. Welcome to Jurassic Park.
7: Jason's got hand, foot, and mouth.

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10: 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Take The Dress, a story that went uber viral in early 2015 in spite of being, well, kind of a boring optical illusion. A mother of the bride in Scotland took a picture of a dress she was thinking about wearing to her daughter's wedding. But she saw the dress as blue with black lace, and her daughter saw it as white with gold lace. One BuzzFeed post later, every single person on the internet was talking about the dress. 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

0: three farts. We've had 3 days where the biggest story in the NFL has been Giants quarterback Jackson Dart.
1: Yeah.
0: Monday, his knee injury knocks him out of the game with the Rams. We're thinking maybe 4 to 6 weeks because the medical personnel, lip reading, telling John Harbaugh on the sideline during the first half something about 4 to 6 weeks. Everybody thought, okay, Jackson Dart, 4 to 6 weeks.
1: Might have been a delivery he was expecting off something he bought on Amazon or something.
0: Yeah, listen, I know you bought that. I know you bought that Knicks championship jersey to wear around New York because you want to seem like you're part of New York now, but it's not going to be here for another 4 to 6 weeks. Right? There's a backlog on him. Jason Smith ordered his Anunoby Finals jersey like a month and a half ago, and it's not going to get here before the 4th of July next year.
1: He's going to be a second apron casualty by the time you get that jersey.
0: It doesn't matter. Oh, no. He's immortal. He lives forever. I mean, that play doesn't matter.
1: Yeah, he's like the Highlander.
0: That play lives forever. It doesn't matter. So after the game Monday, John Harbaugh said, look, it's not life-threatening. Ooh, okay.
1: That was a good line, though.
0: We feel like we escaped from the worst of it. Okay, then yesterday, part two, act two of this, when Fortinbras makes it to Castle Elsinore, act two was maybe the injury is way worse than we thought, and Jackson Dart was going to be out multiple weeks, maybe the season. Okay, that changes things. Now today, act three, the final act, Jackson Dart will miss the rest of the regular season for the Giants. He will have knee surgery. And John Harbaugh wanted to end the press conference on an upbeat note saying, but the playoffs, we don't know. I said regular season. Who knows about the healing? Oh, so there's a difference. He's definitely out through week 17. But if you're playing that wild card game week 18, he's already questionable? Like, really? Like, I get what you're doing. It's coaching 101. I don't want anybody to lose heart that we have to go to Jameis Winston now for the next 15 weeks. So I get that. I know what you're doing. But same thing. Oh, the playoffs, who knows? What do you mean the playoffs, who knows? I mean, I get what you're doing. It still sounds ridiculous. Oh, no. We said through January 4th, he's not going to play. But January 11th, don't close that door yet. I mean, come on, man. He's done for the season. Horrible story for the Giants. Now have to pick up the pieces from here on out.
1: How many teams would take Jameis Winston over their current starting quarterback? 877? No.
0: I thought you were going to say over their starting backup quarterback. Ooh, okay.
1: Well, okay. But you look at a situation with Harbaugh. After 2 weeks, you got no choice but to stay Joe positivity and sell the hell out of it. That's all you can do. Because you still have what is considered, at least at present, a pretty good roster. Now you got the doors blown off after Dart left that game because you lost both lines of scrimmage. Matthew Stafford had ample time, except when he airmailed one throw to do whatever he wanted downfield. Devontae Adams and his Taco

0: It's life sucks. Get a helmet and get back to work. That's what it is. It's Jameis Winston for the next 3.5 months. And if Jameis Winston doesn't work out, then it's somebody you're going to sign that's sitting on their couch right now, or a team like the Steelers who has 4 quarterbacks and they decide, okay, yeah, we like our rookies. We'll send you Mason Rudolph. Like, that's what you're talking about. There's no one riding to the rescue for the Giants. Hey, I know that everybody, let me try to make this up. Let me try to get clicks. When I see people with check marks and people that played in the NFL saying today the Giants should go get Mac Jones, I'm like, what are you, stupid? Look, the Niners aren't trading Mac Jones. You really think just because the Giants are missing a quarterback, they're going to trade Mac Jones? Well, there's a rule in the NFL that says if a team is missing their starting quarterback, every other team has to make their backup quarterback available for a trade. No, they're not. They're holding on to Mac Jones, obviously, because he has played really well. If Brock Purdy gets hurt, they want to go to him, right? 11 quarterbacks started every game of the year last year in the NFL. 11. That means 2/3 of the league are going to need their backups to start at some point. They're not just going to trade you, Mac. When I see they should trade for Mac Jones, trade a 4th-round pick for Mac Jones. I'm sorry. The Niners aren't saying, no, we're not going to give you Mac Jones for 4th. Now, you want to give us a 1st-round pick, we can have a discussion. You want to be stupid and give us a 1st-round pick for Mac Jones, we can have that discussion, but we're not doing it. No one is coming to the rescue. There's no quarter. You want J.J. McCarthy? J.J. McCarthy stinks. He stinks out loud. He's had guys lap him on the Vikings quarterback ladder. Guys haven't even been with the team. Guys are showing up after him whose careers are over. Yep, nope, we're going to go with Carson Wentz. So we're going back to Kyler Murray. All that. He stinks. No one is coming to save the Giants. There is nobody out there, right? The reality is this. This happened early enough in the season where you have to pick yourself up and go play. And that's the one. Look, obviously him getting hurt is every nightmare for the Giants, but the fact that it happened early enough in the season, this is a case where, hey, no one can hang their heads and say, well, it's 4 more weeks till the offseason, right? Jackson Dart gets hurt week 13 and the Giants are 6-7. Well, our season's over. Hey, we only have another 3 weeks left anyway. It's Christmas coming up. We're done, right? It's easy to punch out at that point. You can't punch out middle of September, right? There's still a lot to go. So the one thing is that it happened early and you can say, all right then, it happened early. We can put that. But that's what's next for them. It's putting their helmets on, getting to work, and Jameis Winston is the guy. We told you the experience is going to be crazy. It's going to be roller coaster. He's going to look great. He's going to look terrible. The Giants will win some games. They'll lose some games. They'll probably be 4-1. We talked about this last night. If you look at the Giants' schedule, without Jackson Dart, it is manageable. They can win their next 3 games. They should be favored in their next 3 games that they play, and they should be 4-1 with Jameis Winston, and a month from now, we're doing a story going, Jameis Winston has restarted his NFL career. Who's going to want Jameis Winston as a starter next year? Look at the Giants without Jackson Dart, and then you're going to get hot takes. When Jackson Dart comes back, should he be the Giants' backup quarterback, right? Should the Giants trade Jackson Dart somewhere else, right? This is where we should be in a month, because the Giants should be able to win these games. They've had a couple of days now to lick their wounds and get going. Jameis Winston's going to get the reps going to the game on Sunday. Doesn't get any easier than the Titans, so everything is going to be fine. They should be 4-1 and getting back to work. That's what the reality is. No looking out of the corner of your eye going, oh, maybe. No, none of those things are happening. Any trade, you don't want a young quarterback coming in, you know, because you're going to have to wait months and months for the guy to learn the system. Nobody's trading you their backup quarterback. And you can't just go through the list and go, who's the backup quarterback the Giants will get? And no team is trading you their number 2 quarterback. Nobody's doing it. If we have 3 or 4 and there's one veteran hanging around and you need a body just in case, because you need somebody if something happens to Jameis Winston, right? So, okay, yeah, this is where, you know, you mentioned Mason Rudolph early in Sour. Now, that's something I can see. Is Mason Rudolph great? No. Is he better than Jameis Winston? No. But he's a guy that might have to play at some point depending how Winston does. That's the only way you're going to go. Jimmy Garoppolo off his couch. A team with 4 quarterbacks. That's where you go. They're not going to trade Drew Aller. They're not going to trade Will Howard. They're going to hold on to those guys. Like, it's just people say stuff and I go, my goodness, everybody just gets stupid in the face of trying to find clicks and saying something. Whoa, you're trading. No, Mac Jones is not getting to all these guys. No, these guys are getting traded.
1: Come on, I saw Joe Flacco return and go play with Harbaugh. Bengals won't need him. We talked with Jason Cole a little bit earlier. What did he say was the one big glaring issue for the Bengals? Left tackle. Yay. Good luck, Joe Burrow. But it's just that idea of going through.

0: all the veterans. Like, yeah, they'll trade him. It's like, no, it's week two. We're going into week three. At this point, except for a very select few teams, you're still selling hope.
1: Of course.
0: The Cardinals beat the Chargers in week one. And what have I said all along? Eventually, you get to a point where you're going to say, okay, we stink. Let's trade Jacoby Brissett and get some assets, right? Carson Beck's going to be our guy. Guess what? You're 1-1. Yeah, you got boat raced in week two, but you're not selling him yet. You're waiting for more teams to get more desperate and to have these injuries pile up. Mention the Steelers. Are they good? No, but they're going to hang around a little while. So do they want to, if they decide or Aaron Rodgers is physically unable to play, are they going to turn it over to one of the young guys necessarily? No, because I don't think that's what Mike McCarthy would want to do. He wants to wait till 2027. So you just keep going online. You start looking at the practice squad guys. Okay, there's Josh Johnson. You mentioned Garoppolo, who's free and clear of anything. Joe Milton was a guy that we talked about a little bit. Jake Browning. Bengal. He's on a he was on a practice squad. He's not now. You want to go get Nick Mullins? No. Hendon Hooker? No. Uangalele? No. Jake Haner's currently the Giants practice squad guy, so he gets called up. Kyle Trask, anybody? Jeff Driscoll? No, I don't think so. Clifford? No. Come on, man.
2: And here's the thing, right now. Because there's your conversation, what's next for the Giants. Now, this is how good of a conversation we're having. I'm going to make you incredibly happy right now.
0: You don't even know this.
2: I'm going to make you incredibly happy right now, right?
0: Yeah, okay.
2: Who do we say would be available, right? If a team has three quarterbacks on the practice squad, something like that, you know, we don't carry. That's where you're going. If you Google who's the best third string quarterback in the NFL.
0: Okay.
2: You know whose name comes up?
0: Oh, is he my guy?
2: No, come on.
1: Gino.
2: Crossberg off the top rope. Case Keenum is widely considered the top third string quarterback in the NFL, bringing elite veteran experience and a history of starting success as an ultimate emergency insurance policy. So there you go, buddy. Congratulations.
0: I dig that.
2: You may be starting a third string quarterback Monday night against the Eagles, but you're starting the best third string quarterback. You're starting the 65th best quarterback in the NFL. Congratulations.
0: Yeah, but how about this for a data point that will be making the rounds as we anxiously await whether Bajan's going to get cleared or not. Monday's game against the Eagles would be the first time in Ben Johnson's career as a coach or offensive coordinator that he wouldn't start a former number one overall draft pick at quarterback. Think about that.
2: Yeah.
0: It's just Jared Goff showing the durability and ability to stay on the field. And Caleb Williams, that's it. Now we got Case Keenum.
2: Hey, you have the best third string quarterback.
0: Come on now.
2: In the NFL.
0: I'll take that.
2: Case Keenum. He is the best third string quarterback. You don't just have a third string quarterback. You have the best third string quarterback.
0: Yeah, that's good. I'm also working on the shirt design for Life Sucks. Grab a helmet. Go to work.
2: There you go. Life Sucks. Grab a helmet. There you go. That's what it is. That's happened sometimes.
0: Yep.
2: Time now to find out what's trending in the wide world of sports from someone who now I counted. It's 19 Shohei Ohtani bobbleheads she brought into work tonight for the return of Ohtani to the Dodgers. It's Monty Bolaños with What's Trending.
3: That's right. 19 and none for you. Shohei Ohtani just missed it.
2: I didn't ask for one.
3: All right.
2: You know, next time you come in and say, hey, we got like a backlog of like 8,000 Kike Hernandez bobbleheads. You want a couple? I got a couple.
3: You're
2: going
3: to say yes, and I'm going to bring you five.
2: Hey, okay? You know what? We got 40,000 Kyle Tucker bobbleheads.
3: Right now, he'd be really popular. You want Blake Snell? You want
0: and
3: Tyler
0: guess what?
3: Glass now? I got
0: and
3: them
0: we'll
3: all.
0: Smash all five of them like I'm Gallagher.
2: Everybody, we're all wearing ponchos. Yeah. You know, like they do at Gallagher's concerts. I don't want the piece of that bobblehead on me.
0: Decoys flying everywhere.
3: No decoys. He's the only one protected in all this. there was a moment where maybe Shohei Ohtani was going to hit a home run, but it landed in the warning track, out in center field, unfortunately. So the Padres still lead the Dodgers 4-1 after 7 innings in L.A. In Seattle, the Astros and the Mariners are tied at 4. What else has happened today in baseball? Well, the Mets outscored the Rangers 7-2. Diamondbacks are still alive after defeating the Rockies 5-3. Marlins beat the Cubs 3-2, stopping them from clinching a playoff spot. Braves walked it off against the Reds 3-2 in 10 innings. And Chris Sale reached 200 strikeouts for the season. Yankees rolled past the Rays 9-2, where Ben Rice hit 2 home runs, bringing his total to 41. And Aaron Judge told the media on Wednesday that he's going to be available for the wildcard series next week, despite being placed on the 10-day IL with that calf strain. The Red Sox topped the Guardians 1-0, and the Royals held on 5-4 against the White Sox. Cleveland has a 1-game lead on Chicago for the AL Central. The Brewers, with a franchise record 99 wins this season after defeating the Phillies 4-1, and the Orioles swept the Blue Jays in a doubleheader today, eliminating Toronto from the postseason, but Baltimore technically is still alive. Thursday Night Football is going to kick off week 3 of the NFL. Falcons and Packers. Atlanta quarterback Tua Tagovailoa is off the injury report. He's going to be the backup to Michael Penix Jr. tomorrow. Seahawks quarterback Sam Darnold did practice on Wednesday, trying to ramp up his workload this week in hopes of returning from that glute injury. Bears head coach Ben Johnson says he doesn't know who's going to start at quarterback on Monday night against the Eagles. Yes, Case Keenum, what did you say? He's the best third string. Yes, the best third string quarterback out there, took first team reps in practice for Chicago on Wednesday. Giants quarterback Jackson Dart is going to undergo surgery on his knee. He's going to miss the rest of the regular season, but head coach John Harbaugh did not rule out the possibility that Dart would return if the Giants were to make the playoffs. Harbaugh also said that they're going to bring in another quarterback. They just don't know who that is yet. And Giants edge rusher Brian Burns will miss some time with an ankle injury. Back to you guys.
2: 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Jason Smith, Mike Harmon, live from the Fox Sports Radio studios. Coming up next, we could be on the cusp of absolute baseball history, something none of us have ever seen before. Nobody who's ever been a baseball fan, no one who's ever been alive in the last 150 years has ever seen what could happen in MLB. What is it? That's next. 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
12: How's it going, fellow sports fans? It's Andy West. Let's look back on this day in sports history, September 24th. We'll start off today in 1994. Washington ends Miami's NCAA record home winning streak at 58 games with a 38-20 victory against the Hurricanes at the Orange Bowl. Today in 2004, the Atlanta Braves clinched their 13th consecutive division title, winning the NL East with an 8-7 victory over the Florida Marlins. And today in 2012, a play nicknamed the Fail Mary happens in Seattle as the Seahawks beat Green Bay 14-12 on the final play of the game. Rookie quarterback Russell Wilson threw a Hail Mary pass into the end zone intended for Golden Tate. Both Tate and Packers defender M.D. Jennings got their hands on the ball while both players were still in the air and attempting to gain possession. The two officials, who were replacement officials because the real officials were in the middle of a lockout, initially gave separate signals of touchdown and touchback. They ended up ruling that the players had simultaneous possession, resulting in a Seahawks game-winning touchdown. Prior to the catch, Tate shoved Packers cornerback Sam Shields with both hands, which the NFL later acknowledged should have drawn an offensive pass interference penalty that would have negated the touchdown and resulted in a Packers victory. Yikes! 2 days after the game, the NFL and the NFL Referees Association announced that they had reached an agreement to end the lockout. NFL Commissioner Roger Goodell acknowledged that the negative attention the game drew to the referee situation was an impetus for ending the labor dispute.
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0: There is water at the bottom of the ocean. There's water at the bottom of the ocean. And you might find yourself, my God, what have I done?
1: And you may find yourself living in a shotgun shack.
0: My God, we traded away Pete. We traded away Pete Crow Armstrong, and we let Pete Alonso walk. And they both lead the AL and NL in home runs. My God, what have we done?
2: Suck again.
1: And you may find yourself in a beautiful.
2: You have your manager for a couple of years, though, so that's good.
3: Yeah. Fox Sports Radio, the Jason Smith Show with my best friend.
2: Andy Green. Your best friend Andy.
3: Yeah, my best friend Andy Green. Yeah, I mean, not great tonight. And, of course, a lot of people wanted to make sure I knew that, hey, the Mets had two guys named Pete, and they don't have many more. And each of them lead each league in home runs now. Pete Alonso and Pete Crow Armstrong. Yeah, the hits just keep
2: That's Pete Squared, Jason.
3: I know, Pete Squared. I like that, Pete Squared. I like that.
2: Pete MVPs. Squared.
3: MVP, yeah, oh, man. Well, at least I know Alonzo's not going to win MVP because the Orioles aren't making the playoffs, so, okay, that's not happening.
2: You know who else isn't making the playoffs? The Mets.
3: Gee, who, Frostburg? I didn't even know.
2: The Mets.
3: Yeah.
2: That was a swinging neck breaker right there.
3: Yeah, no, that was tough.
2: You man. Got.
3: Tough. Yeah, no, two guys named Pete that the Mets have. All you had to do if you're the Mets like 5 years ago is just go, hey, I'm from the future. Yeah. Don't trade anyone in the organization named Pete. Don't let anyone leave as a free agent if his name is Pete. Just trust me on this. And then I disappear.
2: All ready, right, gotta break.
3: Got to keep everybody named Pete. Got to keep them all. Got to keep all the Petes. If you kept all the Petes, the Mets would be in the playoffs. If you just kept guys named Pete, you'd be in the playoffs.
2: Yeah, I mean, look, Pete Crow Armstrong, I don't like watching him dominate either. How about that? Something
3: that's
2: we can
3: that
2: agree
3: two
2: on.
3: Of us. That's two of us, buddy.
2: He's on the other that's side of town, us. Man. I don't need that. I don't need that energy there.
3: No.
2: Now you got CM Punk coming out and throwing out the first pitch. I mean, all of that stuff. I don't need it.
3: No, not great, Bob.
2: Not good.
3: Now, the other thing is we are on the cusp of something that we have never seen in the history of Major League Baseball. Baseball's been playing. I quote Jason Stark at least twice a month on the show. Baseball's been played for 150 years, and still every couple of weeks we say, boy, I've never seen that before. Tonight, the Mets win their second straight game against the Rangers. Why is this a big deal? Because the Rangers, who were at 500 leading the AL West 2 days ago, now after two losses to the Mets, no, by the way, if the Mets sweep this series, they're the AL West champions. they're now a half game back of the Astros in the American League West. Two games under 500, while the Astros right now are sitting in first place, one game under 500.
2: Mm-hmm.
3: They are tied 4-4 with the Mariners right now in the ninth inning. If the Astros lose, you are talking about the two teams that could, and I guess you can't throw the Mariners out because the Mariners somehow 11 games under 500 are still alive.
2: Saying
3: in the final
2: there's a
3: five
2: chance.
3: Days, right? They're still alive somehow in the final 5 days, right? Mariners still alive. The Astros and the Rangers would go into the final four games of the regular season, each of them leading the AL West two games under 500. They would need to win three. One of them would need to win three of their last four just to get to 500, which we've never seen. Never seen anybody win a division at 500, but we could see someone win a division under 500, which has never happened. He started divisional play in 1969. We want to go back before that when it was just the American National League. No one's ever won the league with a record under 500. But you're going back now over 50 years. Never happened, and we could see it this year. We could see it in the next 4 days.
2: Isn't it great, though?
3: Oh, I want to see it.
2: The fact that we've got this
3: chaos.
2: No, but that's it, right? Yeah. And folks will lament it like they did when the Seahawks won and all of that. And there's all the hand-wringing that it's all gone to hell. And it's like, you know what? Some years things just break oddly, right? We thought the Mariners were going to be really good. Guess what? Wrong! Even though they're still, as you said, technically still alive.
3: They're still alive somehow. 11 games under 500. with four games left after tonight.
2: It's a weird world, but that's what makes it great. That's what we love about baseball. The stuff that makes absolutely no sense that happens on a nightly basis. Pete and Pete doing the heroics that they have, right? Because when the Mets got rid of Pete Armstrong, young guy, first round pick, whatever, but he was coming off a massive shoulder injury. You had no idea what he was going to be. And here he is. And even after last year, he was terrible in the second half of the season. People were ready to get rid of him. They hated him. And then he comes back with this kind of season. But the ebb and flow of this stuff anymore, when we're talking about the amount of guys that change squads, that the limits that we have on pitchers, that you have to go to the bullpen, that you can't rely on guys the same way that you once did. All right, that guy's our workhorse. He's going to give us seven. No, that guy's a unicorn anymore. So baseball's changed in so many ways just in, you know, while we've been doing this show, you and I here at Fox Sports Radio.
3: Yeah.
2: It's a much different major league game that we watch. So to see something that hasn't been done before, even if it is celebrating what's less than mediocrity without calling it poor.
3: It's like I remember rooting for the Seahawks to win the division, the NFC West, right? Like, what was it, like 12 years ago at 7-9, right? Like, yeah, I want to see him win at 7-9 and host a playoff game and have a team that went 13-4 go into Seattle and win.
2: But remember when they hosted that game and everybody got all mad? It's like, these are the rules.
3: Get over it. We got to go play a team that's 7-9.
2: This is stupid. They shouldn't be able to host a game. Why can they do that? It's like, because them's the rules and them's the breaks.
3: This is the best. But really, the more I think about it, you are 11 games under 500 with four games left after tonight. And not only are you just alive for a playoff spot, you're alive for the division.
2: Yes! This is glorious, man.
3: You could finish 80-84 and raise a banner. 2026 AL West champ Seattle Mariners.
2: Come on now.
3: Exit out by the Fresca, exit Swollen Dome, the Jason Smith Show with my best friend, Mike Carbon. We got two big football stories to get to coming up next. Jason and Mike, Fox.
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11: Daphne Caruana Galizia was a Maltese investigative journalist and blogger who spent her life fighting for truth, justice, and decency in a country overrun by corruption. 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
25: Baseball still going on in Seattle as the Astros and the Mariners are tied at 4 apiece. Baseball still going on in Los Angeles as the Padres lead the Dodgers 4-1. It's the top of the ninth inning. The Brewers already defeated the Phillies 4-1 for a franchise record 99th win. The Red Sox topped the Guardians 1-0 and the Royals held on 5-4 against the White Sox. Cleveland has a one-game lead on Chicago for the AL Central. Yankees roll past the Rays 9-2, and Yankees slugger Aaron Judge told the media that he's going to be available for the wildcard series next week despite being placed on the 10-day IL with a calf strain. The Braves walked it off against the Reds 3-2 in 10 innings as Chris Sale reached 200 strikeouts for the season. Marlins beat the Cubs 3-2, stopping Chicago from clinching a playoff spot. Mets outscored the Rangers 7-2, and the Diamondbacks are still alive after defeating the Rockies 5-3. I'm Monty Bolaños.
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3: Greetings, welcome inside. 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
26: I'm standing up in the studio!
3: Josh Hader in the game right now for the Astros in a tie game in the ninth inning.
2: Barry!
3: Where a loss would keep the Astros tied for first place in the AL West with the Rangers, two games under 500, and the Mariners would still be alive. 10 games under 500 with 4 games left to
2: Jason,
3: go.
2: Jason, you said the ass won 2-3 Strohs, right?
3: I did say yes. I said that, yes.
2: That was in your handbook for for today. Yeah,
3: that, Frostburg's been waiting for that one for a while. Meanwhile, the Dodgers and the Padres, boy, a game I really thought the Dodgers are going to walk away with. Here comes Ohtani back. Yamamoto is on the mound. All sorts of good things. And instead, it's the Padres cooling off the Dodgers right now. 4-1. The Dodgers just look kind of flat tonight. You know, Ohtani's no good. Get rid of Ohtani. But again, they're going to wind up being 18-4 now, and or 15-4 in their last 19 games. So they've really picked it up. Love more of them coming up in a few minutes. But you really thought, you know, especially, you know, hey, trying to catch Milwaukee, you'd be one game behind them. You, if this stays the way it is, 4-1 in the ninth inning, like all of a sudden your chances of catching Milwaukee are just out the window.
2: That's it. You're still trying to catch the Miz.
3: Yeah.
2: Insert all WWE or real world jokes here, but. Let's not, you know, say that that's a small thing. As well as they've been playing, the resurrection of Mookie Betts' bat, Kyle Tucker with some meaningful at-bats, as much as we made fun of the fact that they'd have a giant house built of bobbleheads and everything else for the unwanteds, that, you know, there is still something to play for. As well as you've been going, you're still chasing, which I think is a good thing in some respects, but also it just changes the setup.
3: Look, and look, we told you a month ago with the Dodgers, everything's going to be fine. Oh, but look at all this. I got all yeah, injuries are bad. Yeah, the guys aren't hit again.
2: Did someone threaten to key your car here in Los Angeles?
3: Everything is
0: cool. I'll key it right now, Mike.
3: Told you a month ago, everything was going to be fine. A team like the Dodgers that wins the NL West every year, goes to the World Series just about every year. Yeah, when you win two in a row, yeah, you hit the doldrums in August. It happens that way. You're ready for the players. You're ready for them to start. Yes, you have injured guys. You're hoping to come back. You have other guys. You're hoping that we'll start hitting the baseball. The Dodgers know when to flip the switch. I had no worries about them. I said, everything's going to be fine. Now you're going to have to worry about the bullpen a little bit because right now Edwin Diaz is pitching the fifth inning. But what team doesn't have to worry about their bullpen in the playoffs? It happens. But what have we seen in the last month? Will Smith has come back and he is raking. Even Kyle Tucker decided to wait until September to start hitting the baseball. He's hitting the baseball. Mookie Betts is now hitting the baseball great, right? He's on fire. Ohtani, so much so that when Ohtani came back tonight, he's hitting second instead of first because they don't want to mess around with Mookie Betts because he's hitting so well. The Dodgers are fine. Yeah, the pitcher's coming back, and Snell, the Dodgers are fine. We told you this is going to be the case, and this is where we're sitting right now. Yes, tonight they're taking on the chin right now, and now it's 5-1 in the ninth inning, but they've played great over the last few weeks. If they don't get the number one seed, it's not going to matter. The big bad Dodgers are back, and good luck trying to stop them in the playoffs, right? They're going to have enough pitching. They're going to have their guys ready. You know it's going to be Snell and Skubal game one, game two. That's how it's going to go. And all of a sudden, they're going to start hitting because everybody's back and everybody's healthy. I mean, the Dodgers, they were never in trouble. It was just, let's get to the end of the season. We're getting our guys back. There's no panic. Now, Ohtani going on the IL as late in the season as he did, that's a bit of a question mark. But they've slow played him all season long with the pitching. And he came back tonight and he swung the bat okay. He had the big strikeout with the bases loaded. But overall, he swung the bat all right tonight. And I have no doubts that he's going to stay in the lineup now. He's got four more games to get his timing back to get ready for the playoffs. So, yeah, the Dodgers are absolutely fine. They should be the overwhelming favorite going into the playoff again. I know the Brewers are probably going to have the best record, but the Dodgers are absolutely fine. There is no worry about them.
2: Yeah, I mean, as we talked about a lot, you know, you're trying to meter things out and measure how much you're going to use guys over the course of the year. And that's the one thing, you know, when you get into the economics or whatever, the Dodgers do have that luxury of, hey, we don't need to rush you back, right? You saw what they were able to do with Snell for the second straight year, what they were able to do. All right, Ohtani's not feeling great, but he probably could play through. But you know what? Go sit down for a bit and get ready with a number of the other players, right? Will Smith, they didn't rush him back. Did whatever they could to cobble together games behind the plate with some success in stretches. And now he's been on a tear since coming back. So you have that. You've also played the equivalent, I don't know, added up over the last 14 years. Not that they've all been there, but just the idea of how many extra games, and we talk about LeBron minutes, right?
3: LeBron's played an extra five seasons counting all his playoff games. Yeah, same thing for the Dodgers. Yeah.
2: Same thing here. It's like extra innings, extra at-bats, extra high leverage situations. So you're well-trained and prepared, which means late July and early August, which is the dog days for most MLB teams, you're taking a nap because you've been there, done that. Especially when you're running away and hiding in the division. Not that it didn't get a little dicey for a minute or two, but in the end, you know, they're still best in class.
3: And look, before we get to a big NFL story, just to let you know, right, Houston and Seattle, 4-4 in the ninth inning. Seattle's got a runner at first with one out. Again, this win by the Mariners, if they win, the leaders of the AL West would be two games under 500. There's a dude in the stands trying to wear his version of a rally cap.
2: Ooh.
3: He's got a baseball hat on, and he's got three sneakers balanced on the top of his head.
2: Okay.
3: He's got one sneaker on the bill. He's got one, like, on the bill that resting at the, on the top, and then one sneaker on the top of that. So dude's got three shoes on the top of his head.
2: Okay.
3: It's a pretty good rally cap.
2: Are they going to go figure out the origin story of that? Or do you, I mean, you want to do that? You could take that on for the team.
3: No, see how many shoes can I wear on the top of my head? So again, we'll keep you updated on this game again. Houston and Seattle 4-4 in the ninth. Meanwhile, I don't know that there's a bigger must-see moment game in the NFL this weekend than Deshaun Watson and the Browns home opener against the suddenly competent Carolina Panthers.
2: Yeah, I got a bunch of them, but I get your point here.
3: This game, Watson's first home game after, well, you know, forget about all the last 4.5 years, how bad he has been, how injured he has been, the history with the massage situations, and now you get to the point this summer where he was antagonizing the fan base and the fans were booing him. Look, we told you the plan for the Browns was a solid one, right? Finally see it. In a year you're tanking, Deshaun Watson's going to have to see the field at some point. Okay, so what's the plan? First 2 weeks of the season, he's going to stink because he stunk for 4.5 years, and we'll go to Shedeur Sanders in week 3 when we go home, and he never has to worry about playing in front of the home crowd, right? Great, got it. Except the one thing, and this is where you go, Browns, he stunk for 4.5 years. All he needed him was to stink for one more game. Right, just one more game. Instead, he has his best game as a Brown. They win, and now you have to start him. Now you have no choice but to start him at home because you won the game and he played well. Right, like this is what a great
2: 70% of his pass, 76.
3: This is like what a like you're the Browns. You're like, man, all you had to do was stink one more game, because when the story came out Sunday morning, a story that was kind of here and gone, because those story that happens like on Sunday morning, the big stories that come out right before the games begin, sometimes they get lost. And the one story that came out Sunday morning was the Browns are going to reassess the quarterback position after week 2, right? They were letting you know this was our plan. Deshaun Watson's going to stink. We're reassessing the quarterback spot. But unfortunately, he plays well. So now they have no choice but to start. So now how ugly is it going to get? Well, here's Deshaun Watson from today, because we'll tell you exactly how it's going to go. But here's Watson from today talking about what he expects and what he hopes to see from the fans on Sunday.
0: Biggest thing, like, I don't never try to go at war with the fans. So then the biggest thing is just, you know, ready for support, ready to feel their energy, ready to get this big dub for the city of Cleveland. You know, continue this great feeling that we have this week.
3: Oh, yeah, yeah. I never want to go to war with the fans, except, you know, when I went to war with the fans like a week
2: ago.
3: Wow. Except when I took a bite, right? Okay, so, but here's the thing. What's going to happen for him on Sunday? It's not going to be what you think at the start. Yes, Browns fans still hate him. I get it, right? I get it. Browns, he's a tough guy to watch. He's a tough guy to watch. But they won, and it's their home opener, and the fans are going to be excited at the game. The other 52 guys on the team they're going to root for. It will be somewhat tepid when the game begins. Almost like the Browns fans are going to be sitting on their hands going, I'm not going to go crazy here. So I'm supporting the team. I'm excited that we won, you know, last week, everything. But the minute something goes wrong, I am going to unleash all of this emotion. So in the beginning of the game, maybe they'll announce him. He'll come in, whatever it is. You'll get a smattering of boos, not a lot of applause, but it should be somewhat muted because that's how it will go. It'd be different if the Browns had gotten blown out twice and he was terrible and here's your home opener, or if they were coming in and things were different with him and the fans. But this is where we're at right now. We're dealing with the reality of last week winning home opener. So they'll be okay. It'll seem all right. But then he bounces a couple passes. He throws a pick early. Panthers get out 14-0. And, you know, hey, Bryce Young's number two quarterback in the NFL through 2 weeks. Right behind Tyler Shuck for yardage. That happens. Then it's going to get really ugly and really weird and really nasty really fast, because teams aren't going to say, okay, I'll give them the first half into the second half. The first time they go three and out, they get, again, the Panthers score a touchdown. He throws an interception. That's going to be it. It's going to be, we hate this guy, get him out. And it's going to be a really, really bad optic. I'm just seeing in my head, like, it's going to be where all, like those old videos, like in the 70s when fans were booing and papers were swirling around and all the little, the wind dust devils on the field and people were throwing stuff. And it was just a bad scene sometimes in those games. Like, that's what I'm picturing happening in Cleveland if Watson comes out and they have a bad first quarter, because that's all it's going to take for Browns fans to just say, okay, yep, same thing, not our guy, can't stand him. We want somebody different. We want Shedeur Sanders.
2: Yeah, and I can understand where you're conflicted as a fan. You want the team to succeed, but you're also going, do I want it to be with this guy? You know, there's some segment that is like, well, you know, he's coming back from a lot that happens. Like, well, he caused a lot of that to happen. Now, the injuries are tough, and people cheering injuries is always a very weird thing to see. On any level, then just base humanity for a lot of it, but we've seen it, and sometimes it's just that gut response. But, you know, trying to come back and saying, hey, I'm not gonna, you know, I don't want to be at war with fans. No, you don't. And you learn that pretty quickly. But I can understand where it's gonna be pretty staid when he gets announced. I mean, think about the starting lineup getting announced. Everybody goes through, and your quarterback. Is it silence? Smattering of boos.
3: You think they'll do that, or I'll just say, here's your Cleveland Browns. Here's your 2026 Cleveland Browns.
2: They announce a couple of guys, and they say, and the rest of your Cleveland Browns.
3: And the rest of your Cleveland Browns.
2: Right, they all run through, and there's some smoke, and all right, coming up next.
3: They bring them out, like, with all the other Browns, yeah, great quarterbacks of the past, so you can't boo them. Like, hey, here's Kozar and Testaverde and Tim Couch, whatever it is. Brian Sipe, we got all these guys out here, right?
2: Like, for all of you with an early game, we send you now. And you just avoid showing it all together. But in that stadium, it's going to be awkward. And if it goes south and there's an early pick, yeah, you're right. The old lustily booed will be at the ready.
3: Oh, yeah, yeah. 100% happening. 100%. Exit Al Badafresca, exit Swollen Dome. Jason Smith, Mike Harmon, live from the Fox Sports Radio studios. Right now, Houston leads Seattle 5-4 in the top of the 10th inning. A one-out triple has brought in Yordan Alvarez with the go-ahead run. So Astros now up one, runner at third, still batting in the top of the 10th inning. Coming up next, we got more baseball on the way. Hey, are suddenly the Yankees going to have their best player back at the beginning of the playoffs? Plus, we'll preview TNF. It's football. It's Thursday night. You'll love it. Trust me. Jason and Mike, Fox Sports Radio.
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31: You trust he'll take care of your problem.
33: Nothing but good reports and a list of accolades that were two pages long.
34: When you talk to him, he's engaging. 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He's witty. He's charming.
35: He'd always talk about, "I'm going to be a doctor."
34: But he has this dark side that he likes to keep separate and hidden from everybody else.
31: This is a story about 33 patients who put their trust in a prominent surgeon in Dallas.
36: State your full name for the record.
0: Christopher Daniel Dunch.
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17: Well-dressed hobo.
16: Now it seems like everybody in this Mariners game is wearing shoes on the top of their head. It's really something. I'm starting to think you're making this game up
18: because I've tried to put it on and it's blacked out.
19: Yeah, they blacked us out. They just said, nope, you get nothing.
16: The Astros lead the Mariners 5-4. But the Mariners do have two on, nobody out in the bottom of the 10th inning. Again, the Houston Astros lead the AL West right now at 78-79. With a loss, they would co-lead it at 78-80. So this is where we're at right now, final 4 days of the MLB season.
20: See, we're just taking it for the lighthearted, chaotic turn of events that it is. The rest of the baseball world going, this is another reason we should have a lockout.
16: Yeah, no, we don't need it. So we'll keep you updated on this game. Monsi Bolaños will have more on this for you and what's trending coming up in a few minutes. However, speaking of baseball, Shohei Ohtani returned for the Dodgers tonight in defeat. Big deal. The second best hitter in baseball says, I'm also planning on coming back. It was a day ago that Yankee manager Aaron Boone said, look, the plan right now is that we're not going to have Aaron Judge for the first round of the playoffs. And the Yankees will be in the first round of the playoffs starting Tuesday at Yankee Stadium. Injured the rib injury after coming back from being out for the last 3 months. But Aaron Judge says, no, I plan to play and I intend to be available for game one of the wild card series. Quote, that's what the plan is. Get my body ready so I'm ready to go. All right, now, here's the thing. Number one, if he does come back, I can't believe they're going to put him in the field. He's going to DH. So that's going to be a little bit of Yankee moving the lineup around and doing things. But I get that's what you do. You know, Judge coming back. I know I said at the deadline, when the Yankees made moves they needed to, if they get Aaron Judge back, they're going to the World Series. Judge finally came back, and he was terrible when he came back. He was absolutely terrible. He comes back. This is before the calf strain. He comes back, and in 23 at-bats, he struck out 13 times. Mm-hmm. He just didn't look like the same guy. Now, you can sit here and say, hey, why didn't Aaron Judge have a rehab assignment? He wanted to come right back and play. He couldn't get his timing back. Okay, Aaron Judge is 34. What the guy's done, again, he's on the Mount Rushmore of Yankees all time. I get it, but this is going to get a lot of attention. Hey, he should have been on a rehab assignment. Why wasn't he there? But the bigger thing is this, is that I said yesterday, look, the Yankees had the no good, horrible, very bad day where you find out Judge likely isn't going to play in the first round. You lose the AL East officially to the Rays, who beat you to win it. And I told you how, look, the Red Sox are the team in the American League I believe in the most, right? Everybody in the West stinks. The Central is not very good. The Rays have the best record, but the Red Sox are coming. They're getting their guys back. Rafaela came back tonight. They won 1-0. Crochet is on his way back. They got 15 lefties coming out of the bullpen. the Red Sox, coming off that horrendous start, did a lot to get to the playoffs. Now they had their destination was booked for a couple of weeks. So, yeah, they haven't been playing great the last couple of games. But getting these guys back in the final days of the regular season, and plus the Red Sox being a team that is built to beat the Yankees, Red Sox still going to the World Series. Now, but wait a minute, Jason. But you said the Yankees and Judge coming back. Judge has been bad. And now he's going to sit with no baseball activity, zero baseball activity, and then come back on Tuesday in the playoffs, and suddenly I'm going to rake again? His timing's been off. He's not been good. Now another week is off. He's not just going to start hitting in the playoffs. It's not going to happen. The Red Sox, or whoever they play, are going to be able to go after him. They're going to be able to throw fastballs by him. He's not going to have his timing back. Like, this is just a really lost season for Aaron Judge. And yes, you want him in the lineup because he's going to protect other players in theory, but you think Aaron Judge is going to come back and have a big first-round series? I don't see it. Right? Today didn't change anything from what I said last night. If I'm looking for a team for the World Series, it's the Red Sox.
20: No, and that's the difficulty of it, right? We saw Ben Rice hit another couple home runs. He's up to 41. But we ran through the numbers, you know, as this was starting to develop, of how much they've struggled as a squad in the lineup. Now, their pitching has gotten healthy, so that'll help mitigate some of the issues you have with the lineup. But we know what he does in affecting the pitch choices and how you operate your staff, particularly in the later innings when you've got a plan for his at bat and suddenly he's not there. That's just a huge hole that in a short series becomes that much more magnified. So when we look at the Red Sox and all of their lefties, well, there's a right-handed bat that they don't get to see, right? That has to be plugged with another left-handed power broker. Now it's kind of fun to watch a little bit of the discord, right? Because you've got, you know, Aaron Boone trying to say one thing, and certainly the poison pens are out for him if this goes awry down the stretch here and into the playoffs. But he seems like he's got a lifetime

0: I don't see this as that all of a sudden, hey, if they sent him on a rehab assignment, things would be different. No, it's he was out for 3 months. He came back. He struggled getting his timing back. He got hurt again. Like, that's how it goes, man. That's what happens, right? I mean, like, I don't know what else to tell you. It's just one of those years. It's been a bad year for him. Not every year you can hit 55 home runs, knocking 130 runs. Like, once in a while, this is going to happen.
1: No, but that's it. He's also 34. And remember, we were sold the bill of goods that whatever workout regime he was doing, wherever and however he was taking batting practice and getting himself back in shape, that he didn't need the rehab assignment. It's like, okay, they said for 2 weeks he was good to go. So when they finally activated him, it was like, all right, we're expecting, what, 80% Judge, couple at bats. Okay, he'll be back in the swing of things. And then he was awful. And then he was back on the IL.
0: Oh, man. So we'll have more on this story. We'll have more baseball coming up. Monty's got some big stuff coming up and what's trending in a few minutes. But tomorrow night, we have football, and it's Thursday.
1: Yeah, we do.
0: Part of me didn't even want to give the names of the teams, but I got a big, bold prediction for tomorrow, so I just want to say, hey, TNF tomorrow, everybody watch, right? Like, I don't know. I feel like, I don't know. Like, if I say it's Green Bay and Atlanta, are people going to go, ooh, okay, we're good. Like, I don't know. I don't know. I don't know if not saying the name of the teams is going to get people to watch more. I don't know.
1: No, I mean, look, there's certainly some level of, what is it, the car crash viewing? Is there a clever one-word term for that? What is it, rubbernecking?
0: Yeah, rubbernecking. Yeah, and the looky-loos.
1: Stop. Look and listen, delays. Baby. Yeah. That's my philosophy.
0: When I was little and I would listen to the radio in the morning, like, and my grandparents listened to talk radio all my I heard the same stories for like an hour and a half getting ready for school, right? Like they would always say, and the reporter would always say, and rubbernecking delays on the BQE right now. I'm going, what the hell are rubbernecking delays? I don't understand.
1: And then you heard the Elvis song and it all made sense.
0: I don't get it. Rubbernecking delays. Like, what is, I don't know what that is. Like, what is that?
1: You didn't know that there was an Elvis song. Back. Did you?
0: No, I did not. No, but I
1: there's also a cool Paul Oakenfold remix of it, which was fantastic.
0: When I was seven, I did not know that. But tomorrow we are getting the Atlanta Falcons and the Green Bay Packers. It's football. It's Thursday night.
1: Yay!
0: Both of these teams stink. The Packers stink. They needed the Jets to jet just to win their first game of the season.
1: Sure.
0: They should have beaten the Vikings and Carson Wentz, but they put 40 on the board against them. The Packers are bad. They're a bad football team. They needed Aaron Glenn and the Jets to hand them the game. And that's why the only reason they're 1-1. I still say that, and they're in better shape than the Falcons are. But tomorrow night, Michael Penix Jr. is going to come back, and he's going to start his first game for the Falcons. Now, it's not going to be great, because who knows if he's even physically ready, but at some point he's got to play because the Falcons are in desperation because you can't make it work with Cooper Rush. Jack Strand, you tried to make Jack Strand
1: happen. I did try.
0: His first throw was a pick six, so that's out the window now.
1: Well, you know.
0: That's like Robert Loggia in Necessary Roughness. Oh, let's get rid of that play, and he pulls it out.
1: Rip it out of the book, yep.
0: I'll tell you this. Tua Tagovailoa is trending towards being the number two quarterback tomorrow for the Falcons. Now, this is the thing, is that if Tua's healthy, this tells you what they think about Tua as a quarterback. That Tua is trending towards being healthy enough to be the back, which means he can play, and still they're going to start Michael Penix Jr. Still they're going with Michael Penix Jr., right? So this tells you where they're at with Tua and what they believe in him. But I'll tell you this. I don't know if Penix is ready to play tomorrow. I don't know what he's going to look like. There's a reason why they brought in Tua, because he just couldn't get it done. He's not a great quarterback. But I'll tell you that I'll go bold. I'll say tomorrow, if he's the number two quarterback, we see Tua play at some point in the game.
1: See, then Tua, I get my 3.5 hits.
0: He will play at some point in the game tomorrow. I mean, I went from he's never going to play, but now I'm like, oh, no, now I can see it. Now I can see Tua actually playing in the game tomorrow.
1: Yeah, no, if they're going to activate him and he's the number two QB, I have no doubts he will have to take a series or two, because I'm not convinced, other than just pride and being bullied onto that field, that Michael Penix is necessarily ready to play. Nothing that they've given us in during this whole run-up has led me to believe that either of these guys are ready to. And if you believe some former NFL players, Tua doesn't want to.
0: Yeah. Tomorrow, it's like, okay, it'll be a game –

0: it's close. But if it's close and it's the Falcons and the Packers, like, ooh, man, like that's
1: 43 and a half, the over under. Packers
0: you.
1: Favored by 6.
0: I don't know, man. I don't.
1: I tried to look up some individual props for Michael Penix. The first thing that was in the responses was Michael Penix next team odds. Commanders 2%. Ravens 28%. I love that.
0: Exit out by Nefresca, exit Swollen Dome. Jason Smith, Mike Harmon, live from the Fox Sports Radio studios. Time now to find out what's trending in the wide world of sports. And oh boy, does she have an ending for you between the Mariners and the Astros. It's Monsi Bolaños.
2: It was an ending. You're right. In Seattle, it was the 10th inning, and Houston, let's say bottom of the 10th inning, Houston was up 5-4 in Seattle with a man on second and third. Julio Rodriguez gets walked. So actually, the bases were already loaded, so he gets walked, and then they tie the game. Then the Mariners actually walked it off to beat the Astros 6-5 in 10 innings. Mets outscore the Rangers 7-2, so Houston and Texas are tied once again for the AL West. Seattle is still alive, but Seattle can't get in through the wild card. So Seattle has to win, or they can get in, but they have to win the division. So Seattle is hoping that, you know, in these next couple of games, something happens. But right now, Texas and Houston tied for the division. Seattle is 4.5 games out. So a lot has to happen for Seattle.
0: 10 games under 500 with 4 games left, and they're alive to win the division title. I love baseball.
2: I know. It's great.
0: I love baseball.
2: It really is. It really is.
1: How can you not be romantic?
2: How about
1: baseball?
2: I mean, listen, the Orioles are still alive, even though but they're still alive. They swept the Blue Jays in a doubleheader and eliminated Toronto from the postseason. But Baltimore technically is still alive. The Dodgers lost, to the Padres in L.A. 5-1. San Diego moved into the top wild card spot with home field advantage in the wild card round by this win. They have a 1-game lead over the Cubs and the Phillies with 4 games remaining because the Phillies lost to the Brewers today. Brewers came out on top 4-1 for a franchise record 99th win, and the Marlins beat the Cubs 3-2. Diamondbacks, again, still alive after defeating the Rockies 5-3, but they're 3 games out of the final wild card spot in the National League. Red Sox topped the Guardians 1-0. Royals held on 5-4 against the White Sox. Cleveland has a 1-game lead on Chicago for the division, the AL Central. Yankees roll past the Rays 9-2. Ben Rice hit 2 homers, bringing his total to 41. And Chris Sale reached 200 strikeouts for the season today as the Braves, they walked it off against the Reds 3-2, also in 10 innings. When it comes to the NFL, as you mentioned it, Thursday Night Football, Packers and Falcons. Falcons quarterback Tua Tagovailoa is off the injury report. He's going to back up Michael Penix Jr. Seahawks quarterback Sam Darnold is practicing. They're trying to ramp up his workload this week in hopes of returning from his glute injury. Bears head coach Ben Johnson says he doesn't know who's going to start at quarterback on Monday night against the Eagles, but Case Keenum took first team reps in practice on Wednesday. Giants head coach John Harbaugh did not rule out Jackson Dart from possibly returning if the Giants were to make the playoffs. Dart is going to undergo surgery on his knee. He's going to miss the rest of the 2026 regular season. Harbaugh also said that they're going to be bringing in another quarterback. They just don't know who that quarterback is. Giants edge rusher Brian Burns is also going to miss some time with an ankle injury. No practice on Wednesday for Vikings running back Aaron Jones because of a knee injury. No practice for Ravens wide receiver Zay Flowers because of a hamstring injury. Rams wide receiver Puka Nacua missed practice with a strained groin, even though head coach Sean McVay says it's not a hernia. They're just being cautious about his return to action. But he also said that he's unsure if Nacua is going to be available for week 3. When it comes to the NBA, sad news as Lawrence Tanter, the Lakers PA and announcer for 43 years, passed away at the age of 76. No easy way to transition, but other NBA news is that ESPN reports that contract extension talks have stalled between the New York Knicks and forward Karl Anthony Towns. Dun, dun, dun. Isn't training camp like next week? Yeah. Or 2 weeks? Something like that.
0: Yes, thank you very much, Monsi.
2: You're welcome. You're welcome. I'm just saying.
0: No, I get it. But you know what? We won the title, so it's okay.
2: Yes,
0: we won the title
2: 102 days ago.
0: Yes, thank you very much.
1: You're
0: happy anniversary.
1: True. She's been paying attention to the long
2: attention.
1: Knicks process.
0: Yeah.
1: Not to you, Smith.
0: Yeah,
1: she just knew that off the top of her head.
2: Because I jumped on the bandwagon.
0: Yes, that's good. Right. That's perfect. Plenty of room.
2: Plenty of room. Yes.
0: Yeah.
3: I've never looked forward to June this much ever.
0: Monzie, I expect you to wear your Jalen Brunson t-shirt tomorrow night.
2: Why tomorrow?
0: Are you working tomorrow night?
2: I am, but why tomorrow?
0: Okay. Because I'm working tomorrow night, and it's day 103. So there you go.
2: Maybe. I'll think about it.
0: Yeah. We'll celebrate.
2: I'll think about it.
0: All right. Thank you very much.
2: So no Clippers? Did you see I tweeted what's more embarrassing, wearing a Chargers shirt or a Clippers shirt?
0: Yeah, I think Justin Fosberg is going to want to talk to you about that after this. Yeah.
2: A lot of people said Clippers.
3: The answer isn't Clippers. We're in Jordan.
0: As the video we have on social media from last night is me talking about Justin Herbert wearing an L.A. Chargers t-shirt.
3: That is true, by the way.
1: He was very proud of finding that buried in his couch.
2: And
1: his daughter found it buried in the couch.
2: I think you're trolling.
3: His couch pizza.
0: Thank you very much,
2: Monty.
0: Now look, real quick on Carl Anthony Towns, okay? This is my, and again, I've told you, it doesn't matter because the Knicks won it all. It's a forever championship. I don't care. I can celebrate this thing every day the rest of my life. But here's my only fear is this is what James Dolan's going to do. And we kind of saw the Lakers do this following the Lakers titles with Kobe and Pau Gasol, where Dr. Jerry Buss decided not going to go get more players, and we're just going to ride out this era. Kobe's going to be the guy people come to see play, not going to go crazy spending all kinds of money to go bring people in. We won our titles, and that's all. I kind of see James Dolan doing the same thing. He's already talked about we're not going to the second apron. Mitchell Robinson is now a Celtic. So now there's Carl Anthony Towns, who is eligible for an extension for the max, but an all-star both years with the Knicks. They won the title, but he's not going to pay him. He's not going to do it. The only guy that Dolan's going to pay is Jalen Brunson. He's got to pay the King of New York when it comes up for the next contract, and you know that's what Brunson wants. Hey, I took less now. We built a championship. Now you're going to owe me in the future, and I'll take the max. Thank you very much. I'm Vlad Guerrero. You're paying me for what I did for you. But you have to pay it because he's the guy that people are going to come see no matter what. We won the title. We got there. It's awesome. He's not going to pay anybody else if it means getting into penalties or getting close to that. It's going to be a case of, we'll have these guys for a bit, and he's going to move on. He's not going to pay Towns. He's not going to pay Anunoby. He's not going to pay Mikal Bridges again. He's not going to pay any of these guys. He's not going to go crazy to go get free agents to come in because we won the title. I asked the team to sacrifice. They did. We win, and now I'm not going to pay. Right? That's exactly how it's going to go, and Carl Anthony Towns has to make a decision. Either I'm going to demand a trade and want out at some point. I mean, not now, obviously. They're going to defend the title this year. But some point in the next year or 18 months, he's going to either have to say, I want out, or he's going to have to say, I'll take way less money so we can keep everybody together, and he looks like a hero. Is he okay doing that? That's the thing. But that's what it's going to be. Carl Anthony Towns, to be a Knick, he's going to have to be okay taking way less money and presenting it like, hey, I'm a hero. The Knicks will allow him to do that. It's not going to be – they will completely allow him to do that, but that's what it's going to be because Dolan's not going to pay anybody but Jalen Brunson.
1: No, that's it. He's talked that it would be suicide was the term he used in terms of going into the second apron. So as he looks at it, it's much like you. Hey, 102 days. Yay. And you're always going to have that title, and Brunson will get whatever he wants. So unless everybody's willing to take less, realizing that life in another town doesn't give them the same extra benefits of celebrity endorsements and other business opportunities, which I think their team should probably be standing around them and reminding them what this title and what it is in New York versus, I don't know, go back to Carl Anthony Towns playing in Minnesota or whatever other team would be able to afford to bring him in, because that's the other cat and mouse game. It's like, well, there's only three teams that can bring you in. Yeah, who are they? Well, you can go to Utah. Or you can go to Portland or wherever Portland is.
0: Yeah.
1: But you get my point. It's like, so that's the other thing. You got to have a little bit of pragmatism, too, as to what that means for your longtime dollars, but also your legacy.
0: Exit out about a Fresca, exit Swollen Dome, the Jason Smith Show with my best friend, Mike Harmon. Coming up next, yeah, got another big NBA potential extension story. Plus, we remember an absolute legend coming up next. 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
20: It's August 2023, a county government meeting in Pennsylvania's Lehigh Valley. A young woman, early 20s, steps up to the mic to speak.
21: My two-month-old son was happily drinking milk from his bottle when he quickly started choking, turned blue, and went limp. My boyfriend transported our son to the changing table as I grabbed an anti-choking device and my boyfriend began assembling it. Two pumps of the device and my son was conscious, gasping for air and coughing up milk.
20: They all went to the ER to make sure the baby was okay.
21: But upon arriving at Lehigh Valley Hospital, the diagnosis quickly became something so different.
20: One of the doctors had a theory.
21: She stated to my father and mother-in-law that we are young, first-time parents who got frustrated with our baby and violently shook him to make him stop crying. And a confession would only make things easier for us.
20: The parents were told to leave the hospital without their son. And he wouldn't come home for 7 whole months.
21: I'm a postpartum mom dealing with the grief and the trauma of my son being ripped from my arms. And I'm a mom who lost everything in less than 24 hours due to one doctor's misdiagnosis. Enough is enough.
20: And then the next person speaks. And the next one. The stories they tell form a pattern of parents walking into a Lehigh Valley hospital to get help for a child, only to leave without them. And the same doctor's name kept coming up again and again. A pediatrician.
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20: 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From Serial Productions and the New York Times, I'm Diane Neary. And this is The Preventionist, a story about a doctor and the rise of a powerful field of pediatric medicine.
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5: Well-dressed hobo

0: announcer Lawrence Tantum has passed away at the age of 76. I say his name and you go, yeah, you don't know the name of many PA announcers in the history of sports, but you know Lawrence Tantor and his voice and how famous he was. 43 years, he was the soundtrack to the LA Lakers. Look, I still walk around just at various times just going, Laker girls. Or just when someone says 2 minutes, I go, two minutes.
1: Yeah, that's not creepy at all.
0: 2 minutes, right? Like, two minutes. He was in ill health. He had had a stroke prior to the end of the season. He missed the last few games of the season in the playoffs for the Lakers, and he retired in the offseason. But he passed away earlier tonight. A lot of people talking about him and giving him all his platitudes on social media. I mean, I never met him, but you see so many people that I trust saying what a nice guy he was, always made time for people, always talked about things, and just the outpouring of emotion is fantastic. Now, to hear the voice, again, this was Lawrence Tantor introducing Kobe Bryant for the final game in Kobe Bryant's career when he scored 60 points. Here's Lawrence Tantor.
2: And the other forward for the final time, number 24 on the floor, 6'6".
0: Just the way he would always say, Kobe Bryant. Kobe always dapped him up before the games, mm-hmm. always did that. I mean, he entered hospice care last month, and entering, he texted ESPN and said, quote me, it's been a blessing. So he knew he didn't have much time left in the life he had. I mean, look, I mean, again, you don't know many PA announcer names, but you know Lawrence Tantor, you know that voice, and right away it's all these memories. You're going all the way back to the Showtime Lakers, you know, for Lawrence Tantor here.
1: No, but that's just it, right? You and I being out here in L.A. as long as we have, we've known a lot of folks that have worked in and around the organization and talk about the storytelling. And look, he was there for decades. So, I mean, he saw it all in the Jerry Buss, the monster era that they had. So, you know, to have some of those clips and you think about all the legends. And he's a Chicago kid, too. So, you know, yeah. I'll claim him there. But it's just an amazing run and the tapestry there that he left.
0: You know, and you remember, too, when the Lakers played their first game after Kobe's death in January 2020, Tantor introduced all the Lakers starters with the same line, 6'6", 20th year out of Lower Merion High School, Kobe Bryant. Did it for every single Lakers starter, and that really was something. That moment, that game was just, you talk about the emotion of watching a game and seeing it kick off with that kind of introduction was really something. Mm. Rest in peace, Lawrence Tantor. 76 years old. Jason Smith, Mike Harmon, live from the Fox Sports Radio studios. Again, quick update at the end of the night, just because this is just an insane story that I can't believe is happening.
1: Mm-hmm.
0: The two leaders in the AL West right now are both two games under 500 with four games left. We have never seen someone win a division title since 1969, when division started, Major League Baseball. But we really could see it because both the Astros and Rangers are two games under, and the Mariners, 10 games under 500 with four games left, are still alive. I mean, I want this so bad. I want it so bad.
1: One, I love it. Two, I was disappointed because I really thought you were going to do a minute on Popovich and Budenholzer's ex-wife.
0: Oh, dude, we have time for that, man. That's a weird story. That's a weird one, man.
1: That one sent you into the night.
0: That's weird. That's weird. No, I'm telling you.
1: You know what? We'll talk about that instead of Falcons Packers tomorrow.
0: That's weird, buddy. That's weird. Exit out by the Fresca. Exit Swollen Dome. For Mike, I'm Jason. My buddy Ben Maller coming up next. This is Fox Sports Radio.
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10: Every hunter knows that the wilderness is full of surprises. 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
10: This season on Blood Trails, we're following the trail of seven cases that start in the field and end in the shadows, where missing persons reports, half-buried evidence, and whispered suspicions blur the line between hunting story and homicide.
13: I just instantly started freaking out, yelling to the world, what's going on? 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
10: From the frozen woods of Maine to the mountains of Montana, from an archery opener gone wrong in Wisconsin to a father's last walk through the Minnesota deer woods, each story begins with a hunter stepping into the wild, but not all of them come back.
13: 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What do you say? 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
10: 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Join me as we track the truth through tangled cover and cold case files, where every trail tells a story, and every story leaves its own trail of blood. Blood Trails.
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14: Ah, 1971. 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Soul Train had just started chugging along. 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
14: 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I'm Ed Helms, host of Snafu, Season 2, Medburg. The story of a daring heist that exposed J. Edgar Hoover's epic FBI snafu. 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
0: Week 3 of the NFL kicks off with Thursday Night Football as the Green Bay Packers will be hosting the Atlanta Falcons. It all starts at 8:15 p.m. Eastern Time as Michael Penix Jr. will be back in action for Atlanta and Tua Tagovailoa will be the backup. In baseball on Wednesday, the Padres took down the Dodgers in L.A. 5-1, while the Marlins beat the Cubs 3-2 and the Brewers reached a franchise record 99 wins after taking down the Phillies 4-1. So San Diego moved into the top wildcard spot in the National League. The Yankees rolled past the Rays 9-2. Ben Rice hit two homers in the win, bringing his total to 41. While the Braves walked it off against the Reds 3-2 in 10 innings as Chris Sale reached 200 strikeouts for the season. The Mets outscored the Rangers 7-2 and the Mariners walked it off against the Astros 6-5 in 10 innings. I'm Ansi Bolaños.
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2: 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The one, the only, wow. 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

0: Well, it is not sleepless in Seattle. It's sorry in Seattle. Welcome in the beginning of another night of the Ben Maller Show. We are in the air everywhere, mixing and mingling as we get up close and personal, coast to coast, border to border and beyond, on the vast and famously powerful microphones of FSR emanating live.
1: Do it live!
0: From the elephant. Now, how do you eat an elephant? You know how to eat an elephant? Well, it doesn't taste good, but you eat it one bite at a time. Guaranteed human from the world famous Fox Sports Radio studios, where legends like Fluffy Dave and Tom the Terrible and Scott in Rhode Island and so many others, including the Holy Trinity of the upper echelon of the Maller Militia, Alf, Ferg Dog, and Maller Prop Guy, all demand that we feed the industrial complex of the hot take, and that is our plan here. From soup to nuts, we are going to get her done. And our lead this hour is from the Pacific Northwest, another championship team caught up in a scandal. This is really embarrassing. A lot of sadness around what has happened to the reigning Super Bowl champions, who have been caught in a pretty bad situation. Pretty bad situation. So if you've not heard, perhaps not, in shame, the Seattle Seahawks coach Mike McDonald has apologized. A public apology. The Seahawks haven't even played three games, and already their head coach has been forced to apologize. Mike McDonald embarrassing the franchise, sullying everything they've done, forced to apologize to Broncos coach Sean Payton. Why? Because of a private comment that wasn't private about the 2024 Cold War, which surfaced publicly. Now, Payton, the Broncos coach, accepted the shameful apology by the Seattle Seahawks head coach, saying, "He and I are good, but do we really believe that? Do we really believe that?" Now, McDonald said he never intended the comments made on a TV show to be for public use. You can't make this up. You cannot make this up. He said it on a TV show. These guys just lie to your face. It is so great. These NFL coaches, God love them. Paid liars. You got the guy in Arizona. We'll talk about this in a bit here. Marvin Harrison Jr. just sitting on a lazy boy during the game. And the coach is like, he just has a different running style. And somebody, I don't know who did it, somebody online put the comments of the fool, the coach of the Cardinals, the guy that's the brother of the other coach or the Packers, and they put it, and behind it is Harrison, la, la, la, la, la, la, la, la, la. You had the coach of the Washington, what used to be called the Redskins, say that, well, it looked like the players don't like Jaden Daniels, but that's not the case, even though there's video of them walking away from him while he's hurt. And now you've got this situation, Mike McDonald, the coach in Seattle, who made comments on a TV show, did not think they were for public use. He said, "I fell short in the moment. It's something I'm definitely going to learn from." Okay. Now, the original dispute began after Seattle apparently studied about 100 different social media posts by Bronco fans during training camp there that were publicly posted on the various TikTok, Instagram, and all that crap that you people seem to love. And the Broncos, they've apologized. They've not apologized. They've accepted the apology of the Seattle Seahawks. Now, the Seahawk backers, this is the part of the story which is interesting to me. So the Seahawk backers have now decided that the Mike McDonald apology is worthy of praise, that this was like the classiest apology you could possibly have. So that is a good jumping off point. Let us discuss the question. Does Seahawks coach Mike McDonald deserve to be celebrated for apologizing publicly to the Broncos' Sean Payton? So I've got 7-Eleven, We've got Starkist tuna and an Amazon Prime order. And we will combine all of these together and we'll give you the razzle dazzle. We're going to give you the razzle dazzle. So, A, listen, Seattle as a franchise has gone from back in the old days, they were the Legion of Boom. Right? Legion of Boom. Oh, man, that defense was great. They've now morphed into the Legion of Broom, as in, let's sweep up this little quagmire for Mike McDonald, the latest mistake. We'll get the broom out, the Legion of Broom, and sweep that under the rug. So you might want to grab some Bounty paper towels here, because there's a lot of brown nosers in the Pacific Northwest right now. My God, I'm going to get a whole roll of those paper towels for my friend Nostradinus. A whole roll for my buddy Nostradinus. Enough with the Slurp Fest, okay? The 12s, you all must work at 7-Eleven. You're handing Mike McDonald free Slurpees all week. Slurpee, Slurpee, Slurpee! In fact, at this point, I'm convinced it's like a cult. Mike McDonald could steal J.J. and Renton's Toyota Camry, and the 12s would praise Mike McDonald and say that he is committed to reducing carbon emissions. And that's why he did it, to save the carbon footprint. And as far as the apology, one word, corporate. Corporate. Controversy arrives, a statement follows, and everybody announces personal growth and we'll move on and all that. And Mike McDonald did not find some kind of religion. He found a crisis management handbook and went to page 7. And then that's what you do. He finally learned an NFL lesson, which most ragamuffins do not need to be taught. Apparently, he's not the brightest coach around because he didn't know this. If there's a camera and a microphone in the room and you're doing an interview, there's no such thing as private dum-dum. My God. So stop the Slurp Fest. Just stop the Slurp Fest. Now, meanwhile, another part of this story which is fascinating to me is on the TV side. So there's this guy, Graham Benzinger, who I actually have a bit of a pass with years ago when I was doing my website. And I've never met him, but our lives crossed paths years ago. So Graham does this late night TV thing. And he came out with a statement. It was on his show, which no one ever watches. But he says he regrets airing the viral Mike McDonald clip, called it, quote, error in judgment is what he called it, an error in judgment, because the Seahawks coach believed the conversation was private. Bullcrap. However, Benzinger says the entire interview, here's the key part. So Benzinger claims the entire interview, including the exchange which has blown up here, was sent to the Seattle Seahawks PR department 5 days before publication. And not a single man or woman, or child for that matter, in the PR department in Seattle ever requested the removal of any part of this. So the question, was this a, quote, error in judgment by the TV talking head, pretty boy Graham Benzinger, to include the clip of the Seahawks coach Mike McDonald? So I give this whole thing on that side stink eye. This Benzinger guy says he sent the entire thing to the Seahawks PR department before publishing, which makes him look bad. It makes the Seahawks look bad. It makes him look worse. That tells you every interview he does is vetted by the communist government of whoever he's interviewing. Like, why would you admit that? Listen, apparently somebody in Seattle got lazy and they didn't do their job and whatever, but they had 5 days to object, and the challenge flag stayed in the pocket in the Pacific Northwest. And so if you're the TV person, that's not your problem. You cannot advertise a show that is about candid conversations and then panic when somebody gets candid. That's not how any of this works. Now, from what I've heard, I don't have any inside information. People have told me that show is just paid programming, that they buy time on these different channels, and that's how the show gets cleared, which is one way to do TV. It's an outdated model, but good for them if they have that kind of money to buy time to deliver this schmaltzy softball hero worship, which is not for me. Now, you might like it. A lot of you apparently like that stuff. You've been raised with that. I wasn't raised with that stuff. So for me, it makes me want to puke in my mouth. It's disgusting. But a lot of you love that. That's what you know. You want your fanboys is what you want. But this clip in particular went viral because it possessed the rarest commodity that we get in sports interviews today. You know what that is? What commodity? Yeah, exactly. Something genuinely actually interesting. This show finally had an interview that required no pharmaceutical assistance to stay awake to watch it. So of course, they finally get something good. And the guy that hosts the show, this guy, Graham Benzinger, he finally catches a star-kissed tuna. And instead of getting your usual bucket of minnows, and now he's apologizing to the tuna. I'm sorry, tuna. I shouldn't have caught you. Like, what are we doing? You caught lightning in a bottle and you called the electrician and said, we got a problem here. Seriously. All right. Meanwhile, speaking of problems, we go to the Valley of the Sun, better known as the Valley of the Lazy. That is where you will find Cardinals wide receiver Marvin Harrison Jr., likely in a lazy boy chair. Now, he was interviewed following the amazing hustle that he showed, the other day. So Harrison says he hears the criticism surrounding what has been a dreadful start. He's got one catch so far. This is supposed to be the breakout year three. Everything comes together. But he says he is trying to, quote, block out the noise, close quote, and focus on his responsibilities rather than social media, things like that, or, you know, statistics. He said, quote, I see everything and everybody's entitled to their own opinions. Well, that's good. Thank you. Thank you for that. Harrison said, I am going to continue, quote continues, I'm going to continue to worry about my team and my process and helping the team win the best we can. Harrison's effort has been called out by anyone who paid attention here, particularly on the plays where it looked like he was coasting along on a Sunday drive. And, well, that doesn't look very good. You know, there's a camera on you at all times. So the question on this one, you've got Cardinals wide receiver Marvin Harrison Jr., who didn't seem to be worried about the people mocking his lazy performance. So how does that sound to you? How does that sound to you? Well, this guy's emotional temperature, Marvin Harrison Jr.'s emotional temperature, is similar to going into a waiting room at a doctor's office and getting the temperature in the aquarium. It's very similar, very, very similar there. And I know there's not a lot of Cardinal fans. I know there's not a lot. We're on in the Valley of the Sun there. But the Cardinal fans don't need Marvin Harrison Jr. to block out the noise. They need him to actually make some noise. Preferably on Sunday. That would be good. Instead, he sounds like a guy, Marvin Harrison Jr., discussing a delayed Amazon Prime order. Not his own disappearing act. It just, come on. Like your struggling, supposedly star wide receiver to sound mildly inconvenienced by being invisible and embarrassing himself. So just tell me. Say, hey, I'm embarrassed. Tell me you're pissed. Give me something. Just give me something there. If people are questioning my effort, this is just me. I don't know how you would operate, but if people are questioning my effort, I'm not saying, hey, they're entitled to their opinion. I'm telling them they're wrong, and I will prove it to you that you're wrong, and I will get that done here. X, Y, and Z. That's what I'm going to do. And Harrison sounded more philosophical rather than any kind of anger. There was not a lot of anger there. And really, all Harrison, Marvin Harrison Jr. needed was two sentences. He can hire me if he wants as a PR consultant. We can activate the Mather think tank. But there's only really two sentences that Marvin Harrison Jr. needed. The one sentence was, I haven't been good enough. See, that's the sentence. I haven't been good enough. And the other sentence is, that changes now. Boom. Put those together. Put a little pepper on top of that, and then you're good. That's it. So if this performance continues, Harrison, you talk about guys that are not long for their teams, and it's one of those players. He will find another opportunity because of the genetics, and his dad was a Hall of Fame receiver and all that. And I say, well, you know, he'll figure it out. But he just doesn't seem to have the alpha. He's not an alpha. You got to kind of have to have that, right? Don't you? Don't you think you have to have a little bit of that? If his game matched his serenity, a lot of serenity with Marvin Harrison Jr. He came from a family. His dad made a lot of money playing in the NFL, so the family had money. The dad didn't have money, and there's a lot of amazing stories on the internet about what that led Marvin Harrison, the dad, to do. The kid had money, so he's very serene. There's serenity. And if his performance on Sundays matched the serenity that he shows, Marvin Harrison Jr. would be Jerry Rice with a meditation app. Unfortunately, that is not the reality of the situation. It is the Ben Maller Show. We are just beginning the soiree, the hootenanny from the speakeasy here at the magical radio box, which is Fox Sports Radio. And if you would like to support this show, you can just listen. That's it. You don't have to participate. However, if you are so inclined, if you think that your opinion is so important that other human beings and goblins want to hear what you have to say, you can call us up here and be part of the fun at 877-99 on Fox. That's 877-996-6369. Also on X, at Ben Maller. That's at Ben Maller, if you'd like to be part of the program. So a couple of notes here for you, because I know we love notes. If you look at the big board here, not a list. It's more of a menu. It's more of a menu of what's coming off on the overnight shows. So later this hour, we'll have the Who Am I game. Next hour, no Maller to the third degree, because we'll handicap, instead of Maller to the third degree, we're going to handicap Benny versus the Penny. And what an epic Thursday night game we have. Now, you throw out the records when the Packers and Falcons get together, because if you looked at the records, you wouldn't want to watch. And so we'll break that game down. Atlanta, there's one thing the American people need is Atlanta Falcons in prime time on an island game. And so we'll break that game down. Also have the Insta trivia. We've got the riddle of the day. It's an Ask Ben kind of a Thursday. It's our Thursday show, still late Wednesday in the West. So we'll have a lot of Ask Ben. We've got Fact or Fiction. That'll be coming up down the pike as well. So that's all ahead, and you'll probably be long gone by the time we get to all that stuff. So make sure to download the podcast when you get back to it, and you can hear what you missed and be like, I should have stayed up. That's a bad job by me. 877-99 on Fox. Again, the call-in number on X, at Ben Maller. That's at Ben Maller. And we say goodbye to a golden voice. A golden voice. We'll get to that, and we will do it next. However, it's a block party kind of a day. And what kind of block party? Well, what hour? Let's find out what hour it is.
1: Number one.
0: I'm told it is hour number one, the first hour of the show, and the most important live read, and it's all about the bowl. It is all about that bowl. 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

0: 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Zippity doo dah, zippity day, as we are side by side. 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Comment on that, 877-99 on Fox. That's 877-996-6369. Also on X, at Ben Maller. That's at Ben Maller. If you'd like to be part of the program that way, you can do that. You can say hello to Lorena.
1: Hi, Bill.
0: Don't talk to me. FSR Tech Queen. And Koopa Loop at A Bronco Fan.
2: Moo.
0: That's A Bronco Fan. Your comments can and will be used against you in the court of sports radio. So please act accordingly.

0: Sometimes they short you on the fries because the people are lazy. It's a bad job by them. Bad job by them. Ferg Dog writes in from the winter wonderland of Fullerton. He says, programming update, if you're planning to listen to Dan Patrick in the next week, don't. Dan's in L.A. being covered up by Steve Sachs and Tim Cates. Playoff Dodger coverage. Well, good for Tim Cates. Good for him. And Steve Sachs, who's an Oakland A's broadcaster, but I guess he'd be doing some Dodger stuff, so good for him. He's on the A's broadcast, but nobody knows that because who the hell's watching the Sacramento A's? Nobody. Andy in Lionel Lakes, Minnesota, writes in. He says, another fabulous monologue, man. I find it ironic that Sean Payton is complaining about cheating when not too long ago he was involved in the Bountygate scandal. I guess what comes around goes around. I'll just stay tuned for this soap opera called the NFL. Absolutely. Spock's Weed checks in on the Oregon Trail, and he says, I must admit I was confused by the Maller monologue. He talked about Mike McDonald saying stuff on camera but didn't report what he actually said. I didn't know this would be a test to publish a syllabus next time. Well, I know you've smoked a lot of weed there, and your mind is gone, Spock's Weed. I get that. So you don't know, but it's pretty obvious if you've been paying attention here that it was about, I swear I said he was over videos. I said it. I go to the ear duct, go to Costco when they open up. They have an ear thing. Get a hearing aid. My God. I said it was over hundreds of social media videos that the Seahawks used to get ready for a game a couple years ago. Do I need to tell it to you like you're 5 years old? Is that what I need to do? My God. Mark DeWalker also says, Malamusha, I have been otherwise engaged, and he's ranting about the Bills. Get up to speed. Are we allowing the Bennies? Something about the Bennies. The Bennies aren't, we don't have to worry about the Bennies until next year. Manager Chip writes in, this is one of those fake accounts, and says, biggest fanboy you have, Maller, is Ferg Dog, and you love the ass kissing. That's not true at all. In fact, if you knew what happens behind the scenes, and a lot of people don't, a lot of people don't know how we make the sausage here, the amount of criticism that I get from Ferg Dog and Alf and Maller Prop Guy, nobody holds me more accountable than these guys. We have a table read in the afternoon. If you're a Maller X subscriber, you know that we have a table read, and we go over the show. And if the lines don't hit, Ferg Dog will literally take a 2x4 that he bought at Home Depot and will slap me across the head, the very top of the head. He'll slap me, and then Alf will come over and do the three. He'll do the Three Stooges eye poke. He'll do the Three Stooges eye poke. And Maller Prop Guy, now he says, I can't play any video games. I can't play my Scrabble game on my phone or anything like that. So it's very wild what goes on here. It's wild and crazy. Absolutely correct. Now, you can join the conversation here on X at Ben Maller. That's at Ben Maller if you'd like to be part. We will take some calls here. Let's go to the phones. And here's a guy that doesn't call very often. Well, he's back. He's got the voice. Nick in Berkeley. Hello, Nick in Berkeley. Welcome. You're on the Ben Maller Show.
1: Welcome. Ben, my man, Lorena's Coop. What's up? Hey, check it out. So I didn't want to front run, Dan, but, like, man, the last season it killed me. We beat the Eagles. We lose Kittles. I knew we were in the Seahawks and win the Super Bowl on our home field, man. I don't even know how we're going to get that back. And then the Dodger player, you know, deputizes the Toronto outfielder to be the outfielder deputizes the Dodger player to be the umpire, because, like, I mean, dude, how do you stop running if you're the Toronto guy? You know what I'm saying? Like, what are you doing, bro? Like, you kept running. Like, so what if he throws his hands? Like, you should have ran all the way home. I'm like, that killed me too. And then my Warriors, man, we lose Jimmy Bucket, and it was just a downward spiral, bro. And then I found out my blood, this was a, shout out to all people in the Maller militia, man. Everybody check your blood pressure, because mine is like 195 over 125. And for a minute, it's down now to normal, but I was trying to set new records for human blood pressure, man. I didn't know. I hadn't been driving for a long time. But I'm back now, Ben. And I just want to say that we're America's team now, Ben. I did the math. I did the Maller math. 49ers by mathematics.

0: We're taking over stadiums, and we are America's team. Jerry Jones don't even call his team America's team no more because he already knows. I just want to know what you think, Ben.
1: Well, that's tremendous propaganda. Did you? Your blood pressure went up because of sports? Is that? Did the doctor say don't watch sports? Do not watch either that or all the fried foods you're eating.
0: No, Ben. Well, it was Ben. I'm 5'7". I was at 194. Get out at 150 now. I was smoking a pack of cigarettes like every 3 days. I quit smoking cigarettes, and I'm back, bro. Like a 180, man. So I'm good. My daughter was serious.
1: Okay,
0: like,
1: all right. Well, you got to take care of that.
0: I just want to say, Lorena, about that cockroach, man. The cockroaches killed me too. I'm like, man, if I see one, I run from it. It's like, oh my god, dude. It's like burn your car, all your clothes. Don't even risk it. I'm glad you understand.
1: Well, you'd love to come, Nick. If you ever visit our building here, there's an area we call it the dead zone. It's the they go to die. The cockroaches go over there.
2: We found seven in that area. Like that's crazy.
0: Oh my god.
1: Yeah, they kill. For some reason, there's this one area. There must be like some kind of a hole in the ozone layer or something like that. And the cockroaches go over there when they want to die, and then they lay on their back and they're like, "Okay, I'm dead. Here we go." And you think they're playing dead, but they're not playing. They just lay on their back and that's it. Yeah.
0: My dad, when he was in the Air Force, he said that one time he was at some base somewhere and he saw some cockroaches come out in the middle of the night. They were like glowing and shit. He was like, "Oh my god!" Like, like indestructible.
1: Say that.
0: Yeah, they're indestructible, bro. I'm telling you, I stepped on one time and it crunched. And he just popped back in the shaker and ran off. I was like 8 years old, and ever since then I was like, "Oh no."
1: I'm happy you're back. You're back with your 49er propaganda. Enjoy this. And they're already getting hurt. Your guys are already getting hurt. They're all old, the old geezers. So enjoy it until they start getting hurt. And then that's it. So, all right. There's Nick, our buddy in Berkeley, who's been with the show a long time. We love Nick. I wondered what happened to him. These guys stopped calling. And oftentimes we have no way of getting a hold of them, so we don't know what happens.
2: I have a question.
1: Yes, Lorena would like to ask a question. Yes, Lorena on line two. Hello, Lorena.
2: Now, Nick said that he used Mahler math. And I'm just curious, is it Mahler math if Mahler's not mathing it?
1: Well, Mahler math is a course I taught. It's part of Mahler X. You know how they have
2: the
1: TED Talks?
2: Oh, okay.
1: Well, they have TED Talks. It's like that. On Mahler X, if you subscribe, I do Mahler Talks. And similar to TED Talks, but it's my spin. How to do Mahler math, how to never get a take wrong, always win the take battle, and why dumb people keep you employed as a talk show host.
2: That's
1: like Raider
2: good content. Fans. That's good.
1: Yes. That every click is another couple of cents by the click. So it's very, very encouraging. And they don't even realize it. They're so obtuse, Lorena. You know what the word obtuse means? They're so obtuse that they don't even realize.
2: Obtuse, rubber goose, green moose, guava juice.
1: Exactly. Or something close to that. They don't even realize what's going on. They're hornswoggled by the situation. Now, I did want to spend a couple of minutes changing gears here. I'm going to now put on my serious hat. I am going to put on my serious hat. Now, some of you who are stalkers, you know my past and how I've worked at a few, I've been at Fox Sports Radio most of my adult life, but before that, I had many random jobs and radio and bounced around the dial, and I spent a lot of my 20s, pretty much my entire 20s, most of my 30s at sporting events. I was a radio reporter, but I had no life. Women kept me at an arm's length, so I didn't really have anyone to hang out with, so I just went to games. I did that for a long time, probably 20-something years at games all the time, and befriended a few people. One of the people I befriended, I got the news a few hours ago that he has left this mortal coil. His name is Lawrence Tanter. He was the longtime public address announcer of the Los Angeles Lakers, and he has died at age 76. I befriended Lawrence Tanter way back, and the Lakers were still playing at the Forum in Inglewood, and we bonded over radio. While Lawrence Tanter is known and will forever be known as the public address announcer of the Los Angeles Lakers, he was there for he had a brief break, but he was there for over 40 years, the longest tenure for a PA announcer in that franchise's history. But he was a radio guy, and we bonded over radio. And Lawrence, I was excited because he would listen to the show sometimes. He didn't listen all the time, but he would bring things up I talk about. And he knew I busted the Lakers' balls all the time, and he didn't care. He's like, whatever, you got a job to do. That's fine, which is great. But he was behind the microphone for the glory days of the Showtime Lakers, a lot of that in the 80s and the Kobe and Shaq era. Was friends with Kareem Abdul-Jabbar, a bunch of the guys, and he had that smooth DJ voice. And he was actually a program director at, there was a jazz radio station. I think it's long gone now in L.A., but there was a jazz radio station. So I'd run into him because I was at the games all the time, and he listened. He'd give me some line about something I said on the radio, some dopey thing I said, and then I'd ask him about being the program director at the station. We'd complain about radio. That's what we do. That's what radio people do. We complain about radio. So I was sad, obviously, to hear his passing. I've not been out there as much in recent years, actually since the pandemic. I've been cut back on that a lot. But rest in peace to Lawrence Tanter, a nice man, kind to me over the years, and just really good at his job. And I'll do a bigger tribute probably this weekend on the Fifth Hour podcast for him, some other stories that I have. He did announce that he was stepping away as the public address announcer. He had a stroke, and his health had gone down quite a bit, obviously, and now he has died. So rest in peace to Lawrence Tanter. And as I said on the Fifth Hour podcast, when I begin my spiel, my bullcrap here, there is a silent tribute, which is really not silent, that goes to Lawrence Tanter. And the line that I have used, and I've used it for a long time, the vast and powerful microphones, that's a word that Lawrence Tanter used a lot, and it's my tribute to Lawrence, and so I will continue to do that to honor Lawrence. So rest in peace there, Lawrence Tanter. All right, time now for the Who Am I game, and here we go. Whee! There's really no good transition. So here's the Who Am I game. I mean, what do you want me to do? I mean, come on. It sucks. I'm getting to the age now. People seem to be dying all the time.
2: I love the memories, though. You know, it's so cool to have all these stories with these people.
1: Exactly.
2: So
1: exactly. It's what happens. All right. So here we go. Who am I? The last three seasons, I am 12-21-1. Against the spread as a starting quarterback. I am the least profitable quarterback for gamblers in the NFL. Minimum 20 starts. I have the worst against the spread winning percentage of 26 qualified quarterbacks. Again, over the last three seasons, I am 12-21-1 against the spread. That's, I mean, straight up against the spread. 364 winning percentage as a starting quarterback. The least profitable quarterback in the NFL with a minimum of 20 starts, worst against the spread winning percentage of 26 qualified quarterbacks over the last three years. Who am I? That is the question. The answer. We'll get to it, and we will do it next.
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3: 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The Odd Couple with Rob Parker and Kelvin Washington. 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

0: 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This show is live 5 nights a week. 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And if you don't like the show, it's on in the middle of the night, so who cares? No one's awake at this time, so no one hears the show. And if you really like the Ben Maller Show, you've got the 5th Hour podcast every Friday, Saturday, and Sunday. A must-listen for true P1s of the show. They demand the pod every weekend. Now, if you don't like the overnight show, then don't worry about the podcast because no one listens to the podcast. It's all fake. It's all fake. Clearly. Back to it. All right, back to it. We will pay off the Who Am I game in a minute. We have a celebrity caller, and I don't understand why this man has become so popular, but he's a fan favorite. We now go to Louisiana and a man in Greenwood, Louisiana, who knows how to impress a lady at Outback Steakhouse. He's family. Anthony in Louisiana. Hey, hello, Anthony. Do you realize, Anthony, how big a star you're becoming on this show? Do you understand the popularity that you have provided to the people that listen to this show? Do you get it?
1: Me? I'm a star?
0: Yeah, you're a star, and people love you. They can't get enough of you.
1: Yeah. Well, you tell my friend Kathy, I say hello.
0: Okay. You sound overwhelmed with emotion. Are you verklempt?
1: Yeah. You are verklempt. Yeah, and tell my friend Audrey, I said, hey, too. How's she doing?
0: Well, she's doing okay. She's having some dental work done, much like you. We lead all of overnight radio in our listeners having major dental work. We're very popular with the people.
2: Oh, because, hi.
1: I love you.
2: You are the best. I hope you're doing well.
0: Wow.
1: How your daughter doing?
0: Quite the declaration there.
2: She's been doing art.
1: You tell her, I say, hey.
2: I will.
0: It's a little awkward. Slightly awkward.
1: Yeah. Y'all have a good night.
0: All right. Bye-bye. All right. Now, notice, Lorena, he didn't use his other line. Oh, how do you get your sense of humor?
2: He didn't use that joke today.
0: Yeah, see, you should have told the joke. It's a bad job
2: you. I'm going to come up with some jokes for him.
0: Come on now. You got to do it. You got to tell some jokes. The man needs jokes. He needs ha-has is what he needs. Now, what we need is the payoff on the Who Am I game. This is where we pretend to be somebody else. Thus, we call it the Who Am I game. And just for the record, Lorena, anyway, there's a clock snafu the last week. And so the other night, it was back to where it was. Well, no, it was back to where
2: it was. You got 2 minutes right now.
0: It was back to where it used to be, I'm saying. So I don't know what happened the other day.
2: You have under 2 minutes.
0: All right. Well, here's the Who Am I game. The last three seasons, I am 12-21-1 against the spread. That's a .364 winning percentage as a starting quarterback. The least profitable quarterback in the NFL for gamblers, minimum 20 starts against the spread. That's among 26 qualified quarterbacks. Who am I? That is the question. And what is the answer? And let's see here. Femi's going with Michael Penix Jr. as his answer. Truck Stop Fungus in his tidy whities eating some chili from some truck stop somewhere. It says Bobby Bonilla. C.J. Stroud from our friend Mr. Irrigation. Page down, can't read that. Bailey Zappi, there's a good name tossed out, although I didn't get who said that. Dan Plezak from Mr. Nice Guy. Macaulay Culkin from OG Art Puffin. Parker the Snow Dog, rest in peace, from Ferg Dog. Who else do we have? President Trump there from King Rory. Let's see here. O.J. the Slash Simpson from Milkman Mike. Gary Hogaboom from James. We've got Not a Burner saying, do not eat my lunch. Jason Smith's leftovers is the answer. Mr. Discount Double Check. That's his answer. Joey Votto from Rob in Minnesota. Who else we have? Page down. Eddie George, who's 53 today from Late Night Drug Tester. Analog Al. Analog Al said, he got it right. Bad job by you, Analog Al. Bailey Zappi was guessed by Chip in the Q's. Lorena, do you have an answer? It's not
2: Mr.
0: Matthew
2: Toad.
0: Stafford. No, it is not Mr. Toad. It's Green Bay Packers quarterback, the one and only Jordan Love is the answer.
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22: Thursday Night Football kicks off week 3 of the NFL as the Packers will be hosting the Falcons. It all starts at 8:15 p.m. Eastern Time. In baseball, the Brewers defeated the Phillies 4-1 for a franchise record 99th win, while the Marlins took down the Cubs 3-2. Padres had a 5-1 win over the Dodgers in L.A., so San Diego moved into the top wildcard spot with home field advantage in the wildcard round in the National League. They have a 1-game lead over the Cubs and the Phillies with 4 games remaining. The Red Sox topped the Guardians 1-0, and the Royals held on 5-4 against the White Sox. Guardians have a 1-game lead on the White Sox for the AL Central. The Mets outscored the Rangers 7-2, and the Mariners walked it off against the Astros 6-5 in 10 innings. Houston and Texas are once again tied for the AL West, and Houston holds the tiebreaker. I'm Monty Bolaños.
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0: It is a power outage of sorts. Welcome in the beginning of another hour of the Ben Maller Show. We are in the air everywhere, socializing as we are where imaginations run wild in the night. Coast to coast, border to border, and beyond on the vast and dramatically powerful microphones of FSR emanating live from the Bonanza. It's Benny's Bonanza of Banter, guaranteed human, from the world-famous Fox Sports Radio studios. As we row upstream here we do, and the one and only Donkey Sausage reached out. He said, hey, Maller, Not a Burner, and Doc Dan would really, really like to hear about Express. 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A programming note coming up later this hour. We will handicap Benny versus the Penny, the Thursday night game, as we have Atlanta and Green Bay. Is it a good game? Hell no! Can you win money? Hell yes! Just don't bet the mortgage. We're doing okay on these island games. We've done pretty good on the island games. The Thursday night and the Wednesday night combined games, I believe we are 2-0-1 to begin the season. So we'll see what we do with that game. We'll tell you who we like and where the money lies. And then, of course, as we saw with multiple games we lost over the weekend, we'll have snap, crackle, pop. One of the quarterbacks will get hurt, and then who cares? Who the hell cares? So our lead this hour is from La La Land. Now, we have many, many little mantras on this show. One of the mantras is bad teams make good talk radio. Bad teams make good talk radio. So our lead is from L.A., and there is no more embarrassing franchise in the NFL. Not the Cleveland Browns, not the Cardinals, not the Raiders, the usual suspects, than the Chargers. My God, do they stink. So Justin Herbert was being peppered with questions about the lack of leadership as he looks like he's ready to go hang 10 and go cowabunga, dude, rather than play quarterback in the NFL. So Herbert pushing back on the repeated leadership questions when he addressed the media this week, the Chargers off to the worst start in 100 years in NFL history. That's not hyperbole. They're 0-2. And they've lost to two bottom feeders. And it doesn't get more embarrassing than that. So Herbert insisting that vocal leadership is very present. Very, very present. With the Buffalo Bills, I believe, up next for the Chargers, Herbert said nobody is panicking and the focus remains on correcting the mistakes. Now, as you know, Herbert, typically very vanilla, very, very vanilla, became somewhat fiery by his standards in comparison to what he normally is like. When the questions kept getting repeated, he got argumentative that it implied leadership had been missing. So you're telling me you're getting good leadership and the team still blows. Okay. So the Bolts lost to some hungry puppies there, Arizona and Vegas, and literally the most embarrassing start, I'm not making this up, in 100 years. Nobody had ever lost to two suckbag teams like the Cardinals and the Raiders in 100 years. In 100 years. So Jim Harbaugh, of course, he must have come out and criticized Justin Herbert. Hell no! Of course not. Harbaugh called the offensive struggles just growing pains. Shouldn't you have worked out the kinks, I don't know, during training camp? He called them growing pains. He added, I wouldn't change anything about Justin, close quote. So that is a good jumping off point. Let us discuss the question. Why is Chargers quarterback Justin Herbert so offended by a perfectly legitimate leadership question? wasn't out of bounds at all. It was perfectly fine. So I've got Gorilla Glue, music composer, and jujitsu. And we'll put all of these together, and we are going to blow a snot rocket is what we're going to do. Big, giant piece of mucus just flying in the air everywhere. So number one. We'll clean that up in post. So Justin Herbert reacted like this was not some kind of press conference. It was a dental appointment, and the dentist found the bad tooth and said, "Does this hurt?" Yes. Yes. Apparently it does hurt. The Chargers are absolutely discombobulated at this point. They are bedraggled. And Justin Herbert is playing quarterback like you would expect a Madison Beer groupie who wandered onto the field without a backstage pass. How did you get out here? You're not supposed to be playing quarterback. Yeah, but I'm a groupie of Madison Beer. I liked her so much, I'm going to marry her. Really? Herbert, for better or worse, if he was a food dish, he would be tapioca pudding. That's what he is. Soft and smooth and boring. So Jim Harbaugh always, always talks about Justin Herbert like a kindergarten teacher describing the quiet kid that sits in the back of class. Justin is doing just wonderfully in class. Please stop asking about the Gorilla Glue that he likes to eat. Don't ask about that. Come on. So it makes you wonder if Herbert cannot be criticized, that he's so soft that you cannot criticize him. Common sense would tell us that he deserves criticism, that there should be some kind of internal criticism, checks and balances for the way that the offense is played, and he's the franchise quarterback and all that stuff. At some point, the HPP has to end. The Herbert Protection Program has to end. The coaches have changed. The personnel has changed. The excuses have changed. But the alibi, the Justin Herbert alibi, never changes. You keep doing the same thing. You can't continue to keep relocating the blame to a different zip code every September. It's fascinating. He's apparently done nothing wrong ever. And after years and years of the bubble wrap, the quarterback at some point here has to arrive without the packing peanuts, without the packing peanuts. Now, page two, we now go to a true crime thriller in the state of Florida. That is where former Pittsburgh Steeler and Raider legend Antonio Brown. Remember the feet? What's wrong with your feet, Antonio? What's wrong with the feet? What's wrong with your helmet, Antonio? Well, the former NFL star Antonio Brown is planning to accept a plea deal that will reduce charges in his attempted murder case. You might remember that Antonio Brown, who made his bacon in Pittsburgh, is he's in a whole lot of trouble, but apparently not anymore. He's scheduled to appear in court September 30th. That is the end of the month here, where his attorney says he will receive probation instead of prison time. Now, Brown originally pleaded not guilty to second-degree attempted murder. Second-degree attempted murder, which carries up to 30 years at the Gray Bar Hotel. However, that's not the problem, because nobody typically gets the maximum sentence. The minimum mandatory sentence was 20 years. So Brown was facing 20 years, which is a long-ass time in the big house there with the bars, the big house with the bars. So the case stems from that altercation in 2025 where Brown allegedly fired a gun during a confrontation. Do we still have to say allegedly? I mean, there's video of it. The lawyers say we have to say allegedly. So allegedly. The question, does the Antonio Brown plea deal pass the smell test? Yes, it actually passes the smell test like a nice scented candle. It's flavored sweetheart. The reason it's flavored sweetheart is because this is, I think you can agree, you're nodding your head yes, a sweetheart deal. From what I've heard, the prosecution has a gaggle of crystal clear cell phone video of Antonio Brown shooting said gun. That's the word. That's supposedly bouncing around the interweb. Now, Florida's got the stand your ground law, and that was going to be his defense. However, if you know about a jury trial, the jury trial is a toss-up. It's too much or not enough. Could go either way, yes or no. So they ended up working this out, and he ends up getting probation. And rather than face decades in prison if the jury ends up going the wrong way. So it's not unreasonable. It's a sweetheart deal. It is crazy considering the fact that Antonio Brown's on video doing the thing he's accused of, and they've got many angles of it. He also spent 6 months on the lam eating Dubai chocolates in Dubai. In Dubai as a fugitive hanging out in the Middle East before he was brought back, extradition back to the United States. But suddenly, out of nowhere, the alleged victim decided, I'm going to forgive you, Antonio Brown. I'm going to forgive you. Refusing to participate in the prosecution. And Antonio Brown also, he issued a statement saying he's forgiven Antonio Brown. Antonio Brown says he holds no hatred, which tells you he had nothing to do with that, most likely. And you know what all this sounds like? You know what it sounds like. The great Randy Moss back in the day, straight cash homie. Straight cash homie. So this alleged victim, it is more likely than not, became a music composer. Really? A music composer? Yeah, a music composer. Yeah, creating original music by shaping melodies and harmonies and rhythms and structure. And he picked up a handful of C notes from Antonio Brown. So this guy became a composer, and he's mastered the C note game thanks to Antonio Brown. So that is the sausage making of the criminal justice system in the United States. It's pay to play is what it is. And if you got enough money and you can make your problems go away, you're going to use your money and make your problems go away. And this becomes another wild chapter in the saga of Antonio Brown post-NFL. Although, will he ever be able to top the tossing of the gummy phalluses? Nothing can top that, right? Nothing can top that. All right, final point. To Cleveland we go. The mistake by the lake where they're still rambling in northern Ohio. And Deshaun Watson. That's right. He's back. Deshaun Watson. As the Browns get ready to play their first home game of the regular season against Carolina, Deshaun Watson says he is, quote, ready for support from the Browns backers. As Cleveland gets ready for their home opener, that would be his first regular season home start in nearly 2 years. Watson, in his media availability, says he wants to move past the fan controversy. He said, quote, I don't ever try to go to war or go at war with the fans, close quote. Again, Deshaun Watson said, I don't ever try to go to war with the fans, close quote. All right, so that is what's the money quote in this, and we're going to play off the money quote. So the question, Deshaun Watson says he doesn't want to go to war with Browns fans. So how does that strike you? How does that strike you? So Deshaun Watson is, I'm going to write down a capital S. All right, capital S, made it capital, Schmendrick. That's the word. My word is Schmendrick. He's trying to sell amnesia by the pound to the pound. The dog pound, he called the customers, if I'm not mistaken, disrespectful, and now he wants them to enthusiastically go into his store and shop and have a grand time, right? Watson's relationship with the Brown fan, it's like a bad marriage, what's going on between Watson and the Browns fans, where one spouse announces, listen, great news, I've decided we're fine. Well, the other spouse doesn't agree with it, but you've decided we're fine. So Watson has gone from quarterback rehab, right? Quarterback rehab. And apparently calling them disrespectful was just like a UN peacekeeping mission by Watson when he called the Browns fans disrespectful. Using my Mahler decoder ring, not to be confused with Mahler math, which Nick in Berkeley uses, my Mahler decoder ring, we're past that, which is a quote Deshaun gave, we're past that. That is jock speak for please stop bringing up what I said. I know I said it. We're past that. There's also a term called gaslighting, right? So after everything that's happened, Watson thinks one above average half, one fluky half in Tampa, which also had a lightning weather delay, and Cleveland is suddenly kumbaya, and they're roasting marshmallows over an open flame. I tell you right now, this is not a feel-good sports movie. It is not. It's a psychological horror film with the Dog Pound providing the soundtrack. And I will guarantee you the first time the Browns go three and out, the Deshaun Watson Marching and Chowder Society will pivot to torches and pitchforks. Guaranteed. And I'm never wrong about these things. I'm never wrong about these things. It is the Ben Mahler Show. The Ben Mahler Show. If you'd like to be part, you can join us right now. 877-99 on Fox. That's 877-996-6369. If you've abandoned all hope on your team already, well, I don't still listen, I guess. You can call up and complain if you want, if it's that bad. Oh, it's so bad. Bad. We will have, as I said, Benny versus the Penny. That'll be coming up at the end of the hour. Also, the Insta trivia. Now, the tabloids are a young person's game, right? To end up in the tabloids, they still exist with social media and all that. So how did an almost 80-year-old sporting legend end up fodder for TMZ? How did an almost 80-year-old sports legend end up as fodder for TMZ? We'll get to that, and we will do it next. However, block party time. Block, block, block, block, block, block, block, block, block, block, block. Let's see. It's the A block, and is there a leprechaun in the building? What hour is it?
1: Let's find out. Number two.
0: Thank you, Mr. Leprechaun, who I sat next to at a Woo Sox game. That's right. 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

The Ben Maller Show on Fox Sports Radio as we continue on through the overnight hours. Have you subscribed to the Fifth Hour podcast yet? Bad job by you. Shame on you. What are you not doing right in your life? I'll correct that wrong right now. Do it. Do it. Yes, exactly. Fifth Hour podcast. Now on the live radio show with Benny versus the Penny, currently in the green room right now. The Penny does not look happy. I don't know why the Penny's not happy. We'll have the pick on the island game from Lambeau, the Packers, and the Falcons, because the one thing the American people need is Atlanta Falcons in primetime. I was telling my friend the other day, I said, boy, I really hope I see more of the Falcons, and the NFL's given us that. God bless them. 877-99 on Fox, 877-996. 6369. Also on X at Ben Maller. That's at Ben Maller. If you'd like to be part of the live show, follow that account or don't waste your time. Don't waste your time because we won't bother reading your stuff. And then Jeannie in Medford, she's like a cat right there. And she's saying, what about Lorena? Well, that's Lorena can be found right there at FSR Tech Queen. And you've got Koopaloop at a Bronco fan. That is a Bronco fan. Your comments can and will be used against you in the court of sports radio. So there you go. And we're back at it. Coming up in a couple, an almost 80-year-old sports legend ends up fodder on TMZ. That's seemingly hard to do. It has happened. We'll tell you about that coming up in a couple. The Maller Militia always have a lot to say. Very opinionated. Absolutely. Mark, the full name guy, retired caller. He could not handle the life of a celebrity caller. He says it would just kill you.

0: bashing him. I was just pointing out that it's kind of the whole Charger thing is very odd to me because they suck and they don't want to admit they suck and everyone can see they suck. It's a special kind of suck where they had high expectations and it's not working. And rather than just address the wildebeest in the room, there's like, oh, no, we're going to be fine. Everything will be great. Everything will be great. Absolutely. Nothing to see here. Hoosier Bill writes in. He says, Ben, the Chargers offensive line might be the worst in history. Of course, Hoosier Bill, you know that most of the time the problems with sacks are on the quarterback, not the offensive line, but blame the fat guys. I know you're fat shaming. Hoosier Bill's fat shaming. Mike McDaniel reads a one-page play sheet for 3 hours like he is Blind Scott. I remember Blind Scott, that retired guy that used to call the show. Three offensive penalties in a row, and then man in motion runs into the snap. McDaniel is a disaster. So I was texting a friend of mine who's a Charger fan. Don't know if we should admit that, a Charger fan. I didn't know he really exists. But we're going back and forth, and we were saying, like, how bad would it have to be before the Chargers need an Aztec-like human sacrifice? How many games in a row do the Chargers have to lose before they say, we have to blame someone? Who are we going to blame? Let's find someone to blame. And then it's Mike McDaniel just saying, hey, it's not working out. So they're 0-2 now. Worst start in the history, 100 years of NFL, last 100 years. You've got at Buffalo, at Seattle, Denver, and Kansas City. So if they lose all of those games, and you got to think they're going to be an underdog in all of them, three of the four are on the road, the only home games against the Broncos. And so we'll see what happens with that. But the Broncos got back on track last week, so you figure by then they'll be favored in that game, a slight favorite on the road in L.A. That's in week 5. It's in week 5. So if that's the case, right, so then week 7's the bye. So they got to fire somebody week 7, right? That's my kind of Captain Obvious analysis. That's my 2 cents right there. They're going to fire someone in week 7. All right, it is the Ben Maller Show. Let's go to the phones, and let's say hello to Gunner at the break room at the Walmart in northern Minnesota. Hello, Gunner.
1: Well, long time no talk, man. It's been a while.
0: Well, congratulations on getting out of jail.
1: No, I just busy a lot. I haven't been able to call lately. And I'm just happy I'm 1-1 now and trying to beat the Browns to go 2-1. And my projection for the season is 13-4. Like I said, it's going to happen.
0: Yeah, it's no problem. Very convenient of you that when the Carolina Panthers allowed the Chicago Bears to put up 59 points, we had radio silence from you. It's very convenient that you would. I think the term for that, I believe, is called front runner. Are you? You're convicted now as a front runner. Yes.
1: Yes.
0: Okay. Look at that. Very rarely do people admit they're front runners. You know what? I'm giving you credit, Gunner. You're admitting when my team gives up 552 yards and 59 points, I ain't calling. Front runner. I feel like you're distracted. You can't talk, can you? You're not. Can you mumble? Because there's people around you right now, right? You're not allowed to talk.
1: I'm not mumbling. I'm just speaking the truth right now. A team to go 13-4, the number one team, go always to the Super Bowl.
0: Okay. This is a terrible phone call. It's bad radio. You know you're doing bad radio. Why would you do bad radio? Gunner, you're supposed to do good radio, not bad radio. Come on, Gunner. There's people listening. Not anymore. Everyone turned off the show now because of you.
1: That's not happening. I see a lot of people liking how I was calling in. What the heck?
0: Yeah, there's a term for those people. It's called liar. Coop played in a movie, Liar, Liar. Those people are liar, liars. Okay, thank you. I'm going to bang my head against the wall till it bleeds. That call sucks so much. Thank you. Holy crap. Let's just stop. No, we have to take more calls? Really? Oh, come on. Nah, we don't.
2: We don't have to.

0: do that. We don't have to do that. Well, a sporting legend has ended up in the tabloids. And this is one of those interesting, man, what's going on type of stories here. And one of the great wokesters in the history of sports, who is a very frail old man at this point, yet not frail enough to find love. It's all about the love. We are talking about the longtime head coach of your San Antonio Spurs, Greg Popovich. Greg Popovich ending up on TMZ. Why? Well, he got remarried. And as Lorena likes to say, we love love. But this is a little bit different.
1: Oh, we love love.
0: Yeah, yeah. It's a little different here. Because Popovich has remarried. It's who he married which is creating the headlines here. So he married a woman named Mary Barth Budenholzer. That name sounds familiar. Yeah, if you're a basketball person, you would know that that is the ex-wife of his longtime comrade, Mike Budenholzer, who's coached multiple NBA teams and was a Spurs assistant for many, many years. And so this has raised some eyebrows for years. Is the bro code gone? Is the bro code no longer a thing? Have we gotten rid of the bro code? He's the king wokester. So this raising some eyebrows as Budenholzer, the person that his wife was formerly married to, worked under Popovich for nearly 20 years, became the head coach of the Atlanta Hawks. Now, they did get married and then divorced a while back, and so they've been away from each other, but still, it's very awkward NBA soap opera. The other part of it, which is also awkward, is Popovich is really not doing well. He had a stroke, and it seems like he's just kind of hanging on, and things aren't particularly going all that great. And so it's an odd story. Money, is money involved in this? Do we know? There's always money involved. Popovich made a lot of money coaching the San Antonio Spurs. So I do think the woman he married is in her 60s. So there's an age gap, but it's not like Bill Belichick and his little floozy there at North Carolina. So it's a little different. It's more like age appropriate. All right, let's go to Hollering James in Minneapolis. We were going to go to this guy talking Braves baseball, but he hung up. So we'll go to Hollering James. Hello, Hollering James in Minneapolis, Minnesota.
2: Hello, Big Ben.
0: You sound very tired, James. You sound beaten and broken.
2: No, I'm not beaten and broken, but my legs lost. And I don't know if they've clinched a playoff spot berth yet. But I'm watching a little WNBA, a little bit of NFL. And I was
0: You're sad over a WNBA game?
2: I'm sad that Clayton Clark got the best of them their first game in Indiana.
0: James, we're on the air, James. This is being broadcast.
2: I know, Ben, but... You know, and what about my Vikings? They're 2-0. I don't know about Tampa Bay, though. I really don't know. I mean, you know, I would pick them over Tampa Bay, but Tampa Bay's going to play very loosely. They're going to play like they got nothing to lose.
0: Really? Why would they play like that?
2: Because they're in a tough division. And they got
0: James.
2: A win.
0: What are you doing here?
2: Baker Mitchell is a better quarterback.
0: What is going on here? James, my God.
2: And a bag of Kyler Murray isn't that good. He's not proven nothing yet.
0: Yeah. All right. Well, listen, James.
2: Hey,
0: go to...
2: Come on. You got to agree with me on something. Ben.
0: Why do I have to agree with you? I don't have to agree with you. Why do I have to agree with you? Don't say I have to agree. I don't have to agree with you. Why would I want to agree with you? I don't have to agree with you.
2: I agreed with you when they beat the Bears. When they flipped the penny picked Green Bay. I'm dating myself. I'm going back a little ways. And I'm not having a senior moment. not having a senior moment.
0: No, not a senior moment back, at all.
2: When you were back and you flipped that penny, and that penny said Green Bay, and the penny was Green Bay, you won the Vikings, you took the Vikings bet. I took the Vikings. I did pretty good on the three-teamer, but I didn't bet nothing on it.
0: Okay. Just well, it doesn't, James, you know, it doesn't typically count if you don't bet anything on it. You know what I'm saying?
2: Like, I can't afford to bet. I'm barely holding on.
0: I'm just saying you can't brag, James, about a bet that you didn't actually make. You know what I'm saying?
2: Well, you I bet on a that? Meal. You count a meal as a bet? You know, like...
0: Well, with you, yes, because with you, that's a big amount of... You eat a lot of food, James. You like a good meal, right?
2: I do. I am a consumer of food. I keep the industry a business.
0: Sure, whatever you said. All right, well, listen, James, I feel like you've gotten plenty of airtime. You're good, I'm good, and we will press on here.
2: So far, I haven't lost my place yet.
0: Oh, I can't get rid of you. You're still there. I can't. You're still there.
1: He doesn't want to go.
0: He will not go away. I'm locked in. I can't get
1: even
0: rid
1: if we
0: of
1: hang
0: James.
1: Up on him, he's still going to be there.
0: We'll call right back. Yeah, I don't mind hanging up on him because he just calls right back. He says, I'm back, and there you go. That's it. Absolutely. Well, Justin Herbert having people having fun on the interweb. There are now as many Madison Beer Fortnite skins as there are Justin Herbert playoff touchdowns. Did you see that? That's making the rounds here. There are two Madison Beer Fortnite skins in 2026, and Justin Herbert in his career has two touchdown passes. So very impressive. And he's really earning that massive contract. Justin Herbert signing a $260 million contract for
1: the
0: Chargers.
1: Do I smell an MVP in the air?
0: Yes, MVP of the Madison Beer Tour. He'll be the MVP. Yeah. Anyway, all right, it is the Ben Maller Show. Time now for the Insta Trivia. Then we'll get to Maller to the third degree. Not Maller to the third degree. Benny versus the Penny. That's right, Benny versus the Penny. No, scratch that. Here's the Insta Trivia. The Marlin Sandy Alcantara leads Major League Baseball in innings pitched. He also picked up a save in a game this week. In fact, yesterday. Blank is the only pitcher to lead Major League Baseball in innings pitched for an entire season. Obviously, there's only a couple days to go in the baseball season. Blank is the only pitcher to lead Major League Baseball in innings pitched for an entire season and save at least a game that same regular season. Again, the Marlins' Sandy Alcantara leading baseball in innings pitched. It was just a few days to go in the season. He picked up a save on Wednesday, and Blank is the only pitcher in baseball to lead the big leagues in innings pitched for a season and save at least a game that same regular season. That is the Insta Trivia. That and Benny versus the Penny. We'll get to it. We'll do it next.
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2: Benny versus the Penny.
0: But first, the payoff on the Insta Trivia. The Marlin Sandy Alcantara leads Major League Baseball in innings pitched and picked up a save this week. Blank is the only pitcher to lead baseball in innings pitched for a season and save at least a game that same regular season. So that is the question. And do a couple of answers and then get right to Benny versus the Penny. And let's see, page down. We've got Madison Bumgardner from Eek in Roseville, Minnesota. Eric Hetzel from Alf, the Alien Opiner. Mr. Playoff, Choke Job, Clayton Kershaw from JT the Wingman. Bernie Frado from Analog Al. Let's see here. You are Arthur Guinness, who would have been 301 years old today. Do you have an answer, Lorenz? Not Al Herbosky.
7: Bryce Young.
0: No, the correct answer is Phil Niekro, N-I-E-K-R-O, in 1978. Now to Benny versus the Penny. Let's get to it. Falcons and Packers, week two of the NFL. Atlanta 0-2, the Packers 1-1. We'll give you the rundown on how Benny versus the Penny did last week tomorrow. We don't have a lot of time right now. Packers a 4.5-point favorite. The line courtesy of our friends at DraftKings. Packers 4.5-point favorite. It's on Amazon with Al Michaels and Herbie and his annoying dog, Peter. And the wise guys, the sharps, are leaning towards Atlanta. There's a stronger market there. The public likes Green Bay, so there is a split here. No weather to speak of that's negative at Lambeau Field. Temperatures in the 60s. Mild temperatures in the not-so-frozen tundra. The pick, I'm going to take the Atlanta Falcons in this game. It's a medium-level play here with the Atlanta Falcons. The main reason is the Falcons are likely to actually have a quarterback this week. Not a great one. They just need an average quarterback. Michael Penix Jr. takes over. Atlanta's first two games, they played shorthanded. Cooper Rush should be selling insurance. He should not be playing quarterback in the NFL. They did not have an NFL-caliber passing attack. It was embarrassing. Embarrassing. Penix doesn't have to be great. He just has to be mediocre is all he has to be. Hadn't played in a while, so I'm not 100% excited about that. The Falcons, I continue to say every week, you say the same thing with Bijan Robinson and Drake London. These guys, they've got a lot of playmakers there. Falcons are seventh in rushing, which is something you got to lean into if you're Atlanta in this game. You would think the Falcons will do that, try to shorten the game there with the running game. And the Packers are a mess. They are a dysfunctional bunch. They had to beat the Jets in overtime, blew the lead to the Vikings. Packers have converted 19% on third down. That is the worst in the NFL. They're the worst rushing team in the NFL. And, oh, by the way, they've got a beat-up offensive line without two of their offensive linemen. They're starting offensive linemen. Short week, played overtime. They lead the NFL in penalties. The Packers are a mess. There's no way I'm going to lay the points with the Green Bay Packers the way they played. Again, bottom line, Atlanta does not need Michael Penix to be Chris Chandler or Matt Ryan or any of those guys. They just need him to not be Cooper Rush. Play conservative, boring football, shorten the game, and the Falcons will certainly cover the spread, if not win the game outright. And the Penny likes Koopaloop is the Penny, the keeper of the Penny.
8: The Penny agrees with you going with the Falcons.
0: Oh, come on! This is ridiculous. Every freaking week here with these island games. All right, well, there it is. Benny.
7: Green Bay right now.
0: Man. I am due to visit my brother who lives in that area, so I guess I'll have to wait till it gets really cold to go there. But, yeah, Falcons. That's my pick. Falcons. Falcons!
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18: Week 3 of the NFL kicks off with Thursday Night Football as the Green Bay Packers will be hosting the Atlanta Falcons. It all starts at 8:15 p.m. Eastern Time as Michael Penix Jr. will be back in action for Atlanta and Tua Tagovailoa will be the backup. In baseball on Wednesday, the Padres took down the Dodgers in L.A. 5-1, while the Marlins beat the Cubs 3-2 and the Brewers reached a franchise record 99 wins after taking down the Phillies 4-1. So San Diego moved into the top wildcard spot in the National League. The Yankees roll past the Rays 9-2. Ben Rice hit two homers in the win, bringing his total to 41. While the Braves walked it off against the Reds 3-2 in 10 innings as Chris Sale reached 200 strikeouts for the season. The Mets outscored the Rangers 7-2 and the Mariners walked it off against the Astros 6-5 in 10 innings. I'm Monty Bolaños.
19: Okay, let's get started.
20: Ben Maller. Saying this.
0: Now it blows.
20: Saying that.
0: Genetic phone booth.
20: And
0: Billy Crystal.
21: They held a webinar
0: on how not to play the position. He is such a Mr. Softy that he can't play back to back.
20: With a big dog touch.
0: It makes me want to puke in my mouth.
20: Ben Maller. It's his way or nothing.
0: Let me repeat that for the people a little slow in the back of the room.
20: But you already knew that.
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0: Well, Vladdy, he is your daddy, apparently. He can do whatever he wants. He can do whatever he wants. Say what? Welcome in the beginning of another hour of the Ben Maller Show. We are in the air everywhere, co-mingling. That's right. We're the new kids on the block, unless we're not. Yeah, we're not. As we dust off the batter. Got to do it. Got to dust off the batter. Coast to coast, border to border, and beyond on the vast and historically powerful microphones of FSR emanating live.
21: Do it live!
0: From the whirlwind of whispers, as we join the audio drifters, guaranteed human, the bread and butter of this operation from the world famous Fox Sports Radio Studios, where we are fueled by the courtesy flusher, Mouthwash Mike in Vegas, who both reached out and said, Maller, we need some bowl. 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And they agreed. 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And we are reunited, and it feels so good this hour. The hot button topic, the topic on the table. From Toronto? Oh, Canada? Oh, no? What? Yeah. So the Blue Jays suck. They're playing out the string. They went from runner-up to chumps. They have been eliminated from playoff consideration. So just a few more games. And so why are we talking about the Blue Jays? Well, Vladimir Guerrero Jr. is feeding the content kitty. So if you didn't hear about this, perhaps not. Vladimir Guerrero did an interview on some podcast for friends and family. And and he was ripped apart for his response. Now, he has addressed the criticism over his pathetic season, the high expectations that come with a, 14-year, $500 million contract. In the viral clip, Vladimir Guerrero Jr. argued that the massive contract, which is bigger than the gross domestic product of some small island countries, that that deal is for what he has done, not what he's going to do. He said, quote, they did not pay me, meaning the Blue Jays, they did not pay me because I'm going to hit 40 home runs every year. Now, Vladdy insisted, quote, I try, he said. Now, given a chance to clarify, now, every sports writer, every water drinker, or people that carry the water for these athletes, like, oh, must have been taken out of context. It must have been. It had to be taken out of context. So we're going to clean up the mess is what we're going to do. Okay, clean up the mess. So they went back to Vladdy, assuming that he would say, oh, no, I didn't mean that at all. I would never mean that. Oh, my God. Well, turns out, and I will give him credit for this. I will give Vladimir Guerrero Jr. credit. Because he did not push back and say, I didn't say that. With a chance to clarify, he doubled down. He doubled down, saying that he regrets nothing. Nothing! Oh, baby. All right, so that is a good jumping off point. Let us discuss the question. Does Vladimir Guerrero Jr.'s explanation of his $500 million Blue Jay contract being for what he has already done make any sense to anyone? All right, so I've got general contractor Jim Nance and bail bonds. And we will combine all of these things together, and we are going to stay in the dark because we do the show in the dark. That's how we operate. Now, I would like to have full darkness, like an Aaron Rodgers vacation. However, I am told by management, we have to have, there's a bunch of lights around here because of the YouTube channel, so we have to have a bunch of lights and stuff. So I've got that going on. So there is that. So to answer the question, does Vladimir Guerrero Jr., his explanation of the $500 million Blue Jay contract being for what he has already done, make any sense? So to lead off here, after a minute-long deliberation over the available information, we have diagnosed Vladdy Guerrero Jr. from suffering from a big case of contractitis. Big contractitis. That is my diagnosis as Dr. Maller. He made things significantly, nine home runs. So nine home runs, and now he's giving an economics lecture to the fan base. Spare me. Spare me. Imagine telling your boss. I just love the hubris of these guys. Imagine telling your boss, you know, you're actually paying me for all the great stuff I did before you gave me that raise. Does that work? Does it? I guess if you play for the Blue Jays, it does. You got a guaranteed contract. It doesn't work like that in my world. I don't know about your world. Imagine you're a truck driver. You say, oh, man, I hit every deadline. On time and all that stuff. I delivered everything I needed to deliver. Yeah, well, we're going to pay it. Well, no, we're, you know, listen, that's enough. I don't have to do anything from this point forward. It's like you don't hire a general contractor because the kitchen that he remodeled in 2021 looked terrific. You hire the general contractor because you're convinced the kitchen that they're going to do for you is going to be great. Right. Apparently, Vlad thinks the Blue Jays sent him a 14-year thank you card. He's already earned the $500 million. Everything else is extra gravy on the poutine. Everything else is extra gravy on the poutine. What a retirement gift. You realize he is one of three Major League Baseball players in the history of the sport going back to the 1800s. Obviously, nobody would have gotten this money back then. But all time, there are three players that have $500 million contracts or greater. Do you know who those players are? You should. They are Juan Soto of the Metropolitans, not in the playoffs. Shohei Ohtani, who is slowing down for the Doyers at this particular moment, and Vladimir Guerrero. So it's not merely clumsy wording by Vladdy. It reveals something concerning about how Vladimir Guerrero Jr. views accountability. And remember, listen, this is a kid that grew up in the luxury. His dad was a MVP player for the Expos, and the Angels made a lot of money. So his path, much different. The apple in this case does fall far from the tree, because his dad had a much different upbringing than he did. And so.

0: Well, this is the product of that, I would think, right? Like, if you're not a dingleberry, you know that past performance simply establishes a baseline on what teams expect you to produce in the future. So, hey, Vlad, let's do a little mind hack thing here. So, let's say, you know, your mindset is, all right, the Blue Jays are paying you for yesterday, right? They're paying you for yesterday. So I'm going to ask a question. Can my friends in Toronto and all over Canada that go to these Blue Jay games, can Blue Jay fans pay for tickets with yesterday's money? Is that allowed? Can they? Because why not? I mean, you're able to get paid for what you have done. Why can't they buy the tickets for what they used to, you know, the old money? No? Interesting. I wonder why. Wonder why, Vlad. That doesn't seem fair. All right, furthermore, to Cincinnati we go, where Joey Votto has called out the Reds, another team not making the playoffs. Votto calling out the Reds in a now viral social media post. We love the word viral. And Votto, the argument here is rather specific and it's basic. It's a basic issue. His complaint, Joey Votto, is that the Reds have made a mistake because players have to pay for soda from the clubhouse vending machine instead of having drinks provided by the organization. Now, Votto, who's done some broadcasting stuff, he spent 17 seasons, I believe it was, in Cincinnati playing for the Reds. And he's one of the most recognizable modern stars in the dark ages of the Reds. The Reds used to be good. They used to win. They used to have pride in performance. Not anymore. They've sucked for a long time. Nice ballpark right on the shores of the Ohio River. They blow, though. Good ballpark, bad team. A lot of good ballpark, bad team situations. All right, question. Here we go. Thumbs up or thumbs down? Thumbs up or thumbs down to former Cincinnati star Joey Votto publicly airing the Reds clubhouse grievance over Coca-Cola, soda pop. So I'm going to give this a jumbo thumb up, like 7-Up, which you have to pay for. It'll cost you $3 in the vending machine in the Cincinnati Reds clubhouse. Now, I love the difference between the teams in baseball. I've talked about this on various platforms, as the kids like to say. There are baseball teams that travel across the country 3,000 miles or so, and they fly chartered planes that don't have enough gas to make it across the country. So they have to stop in the Midwest. If they're flying from the East Coast to the West Coast, they have to stop somewhere in like Kansas City or St. Louis or Chicago and refuel and keep going. Then you have the Dodgers, who have two planes. They segregate the rich players from the unwashed support staff. The Dodgers also have nutritionists. They have chefs. Every amenity, every creature comfort you could possibly want. Anything imaginable. And then you have Cincinnati, who apparently has a vending machine with an out-of-order light. Way to go, right? You play for the Dodgers, they make you a doctor. If you play for the Dodgers, they make you a doctor, or at least you own a share of a Dr. Pepper factory. You play for the Reds, you can't even get a Mr. Pibb without paying. So the Reds clubhouse, it sounds less major league and more like a break room at an abandoned Radio Shack, which closed in 2003. Like, you want a drink? Yeah, come on. Now, long ago, those who are, of course, I was never alive when this person was in charge, but there was this evil wench named Marge Schott, who, I can say that she's dead. She tried to sell leftover donuts in one of the more famous stories. She tried to sell leftover donuts to her own employees. She was that cheap. 35 years later or so, the Reds are shaking down players for a Diet Coke. And somewhere across the pearly gates, Marge Schott is smiling like a Cheshire cat. So happy. And the Reds, at some point, rebranded. They used to be known many years ago as the Big Red Machine. Big Red Machine. They've become the big red coin operated machine, is what they've become at this point. And as Jim Nance would say, a tradition unlike any other, Cincinnati Reds separating their employees from the loose change. And this is a longtime Red story. Cheap is baked into the DNA of the organization. Cheap, cheap, cheap, cheap, cheap, cheap, cheap, cheap, cheap. Here we go, cheap. Here we go. All right, last thing. To Denver. That's right. This hour, all about bad teams. I'm giving you the atomic wedgie of Major League Baseball. So to Denver we go, where the Colorado Rockies are playing out the string. And they made some baseball history this week. Now, we had a guy call up from Colorado a couple weeks ago who brought up that this was inevitable. It has now happened. So we will address the snuffleupagus in the room. The Colorado Rockies have made baseball history. They have become the first non-expansion franchise in more than 60 years to have four straight 100-loss seasons. Not one, not two, not three, four straight 100-loss seasons. Wow. Wow. Only five teams have ever suffered such futility, such incompetence as the Colorado Rockies. The other four were actually all expansion teams. The last time this happened, it was in the 1960s, the expansion Mets, the Metropolitans. So the question is here. What stands out about the Hunter Goodman 100-loss Rockies? Hunter Goodman's, I think he's hit about close to 40 home runs for the Rockies as we're doing this here. And he's their headliner on a 100-loss team, the fourth consecutive 100-loss team. So what stands out? The thing that's obvious, and I'm going to start with that because it's low-hanging fruit. It's the most delicious. It's really not a tough code to crack. The Rockies are not baseball's bad news bears. The bad news bears had characters. The Rockies need to go out and try to hire Morris Buttermaker as their manager. That's a character, right? Get a drunk guy that used to play minor league baseball. It's got some crap job. And just hire him. Morris Buttermaker would have made this team more interesting, and they still would have lost 100 games. Colorado has somehow achieved the impossible. Historical ineptitude with the charisma of drywall. Like, how does that happen? Like, they stink historically without making any history anybody wants to remember. There are still people. I go to, you know, New York, I get family there, and I visit, and you talk to some Mets fans, and depending how old they are, they still romanticize the 1962 Mets. They were horrific, right? But at least they were interesting. And there's a line we use from time to time in sports. You can be bad, you can lose, but you can't be boring. You can be good, and if you win, you can be boring, but you can't be bad and boring. The Rockies are not only bad, they're boring. They're just dull. And Casey Stengel back in the day could explain losing, and you'd want them to lose more so he'd give you more punchlines, Casey Stengel. And Colorado, like, they explain it with another press release about development. We're rebuilding. What are you rebuilding exactly? There's nothing to build. Even their mascot, Dinger, cannot hold a foam finger to Mr. Met. Mr. Met would destroy Dinger. And you know why nobody really hates the Rockies? And that's the, nobody hates the Rockies, because hate requires emotional investment. There's no reason to have an emotional investment in the Rockies. You can romanticize a lovable loser. People do it all the time. People write books. They make movies about lovable losers. There's nothing at all that is romantic about an established big league franchise losing 100 games every year. They don't care. People just forget that you exist. They're not lovable losers. They're forgettable losers, which is much worse. And we hope that in 2027, they get a uniform sponsor patch that says Chico's Bail Bonds. We need that. We need Chico's Bail Bonds as the official sponsor on the uniform of the 2027 Rockies, and they can even put the slogan, "Let Freedom Ring," or "Please let us lose just 99 games." That would be good, the 99. So what's the slogan? Do the Rockies have a franchise slogan? Is the slogan like, "Colorado Rockies baseball, come for the views of the mountains and stay because maybe you'll get drunk and you can avoid watching the team." And by the way, the tickets are non-refundable. That's why you actually came here, you lazy bones. They're non-refundable. It is the Ben Maller Show as we work our way through these overnight hours. And later on this hour, we have Ask Ben, your questions and our answers. So if you would like to send a question in, you can do that right now. Hashtag Ask Ben. That'll be eternal bliss for you if you end up sending that in. So that's hashtag Ask Ben. You don't have to ask sporty questions. We don't usually even answer sporty questions. So just send your questions in, and we'll get through those as we work our way through this hour of fun. Time now, though, for the Maller Riddle of the Day. And here's the Maller Riddle of the Day. So do not cheat. If you cheat, we will not give you credit. So this guy named Jeff Scott, it's kind of a generic name. So this guy, Jeff Scott, recently died. He once wrote the script for 450 consecutive episodes of blank. That's a long run in television. Jeff Scott, who died recently, he once wrote the script for 450 consecutive episodes of blank. That is the Maller Riddle of the Day. You can answer that on X at Ben Maller. I know it's going to be a barn burner. We'll get to that, and we will do it next. However, it is the A blockity blockity blocky, and let's count right now and try to figure out what exactly hour we're in.
1: Number three.
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0: and right over there, the Coop a Loop. Say hello to Coop at a Bronco fan. Your comments can and will be used against you in the court of sports radio. So please, please, I beg of you to act accordingly. Well, time now for the Maller Riddle of the Day. The Maller Riddle of the Day. So here it is. A gentleman named Jeff Scott recently died. That's sad. He once wrote the script for 450 consecutive episodes of blank. Now, we wouldn't be impressed if it was 449 or 451, but we love 450. We love it, we love it, we love it. So that is the question, what's the answer? And Josh, the Bears fan from Nebraska, is going with the Muppet Babies as the answer. Femi says the Ben Maller Show script, we wish. Who else do we have? Page down. Taxi Cab Confessions from Milkman Mike. That was a good show. That's not on, that hasn't been on in years. Red Dwarf from King Rory. Who else do we have? H.R. Puffin Stuff. From the OG Art Puffin.
1: Never watched that one.
0: Alf the Alien Opiner going MXC is the answer. I Dream of Jeannie from Inca Terror. My earliest television crush was I Dream of Jeannie. Yeah, I think mine was like the Gilligan's Island, I think. Tim says Jeff, a.k.a. Michael Scott, wrote over 400 episodes of The Simpsons. That's from Timmy. In Busco, Indiana. JT the Wingman going with the iconic military drama comedy, MASH from back in the day. Eight is Enough from Kev Atomic. The Benny Hill Show, guest by Courtesy Flusher. Let's see, Eek in Roseville, Minnesota got this right. Obviously cheating, bad job by him. Who else do we have? Gunner in Minnesota from the Break Room, who gave us one of the worst calls we've ever had hours ago, says the Ben Maller documentary. Neil from Fall River says the wagon train is the answer. The Simpsons guest by Tattoo Baker as well. Let's see, what else do we have? Page down. I can't read that. All right, Lorena, one more time. Jeff Scott recently died. He once wrote the script for 450 consecutive episodes of blank.
1: Always Sunny in Philadelphia.
0: All right, survey says... The correct answer would be, let's see if Lorena knows what this means. I'm going to, don't play this sound. What does twib notes mean? What does twib notes mean? You know what that means?
1: No.
0: No. This week in baseball. Rest in peace, Jeff Scott. Big part of my childhood. I fell in love with baseball in part because of This Week in Baseball, and they had twib notes, and it wasn't until I was such a dumb child, I was so stupid, I had no idea that twib meant This Week in Baseball until I got a little older. And then I said, oh, okay, that's what that means. I should have figured that out. But that was a very hokey show, a fun show, a show that goes back to a different time before the interweb. Let's go now to the phones at 877-99 on Fox, and we go to Toronto, and we say hello to Justin in Toronto. Welcome, Justin. What's up?
2: Thanks for having me, Mr. Ben Maller. I just want to give a quick shout-out to you, Coop a Loop, and Lorena. There you go, truck driver.
0: Hey, look at that. We got the truck right there. We got the big horn, the whole thing. Nice.
2: The wheels are rolling, buddy. Yeah, I was hoping to have a quick comment about that pathetic, ridiculous statement our bum Vladdy Guerrero Jr. made today.
0: Yes, that's a good way to start. So I'm going to give you now the floor to the honorable gentleman from Toronto, Mr. Justin there. Justin, I will give you now 30 seconds of time allotted to Justin. I would like to give you the time to represent the Blue Jay fan. What do you have to say to Vladimir Guerrero Jr.?
2: First off, the whole reason we missed the playoffs is because of this bum. If he had at least doubled his output, we would have been in the playoffs. I mean, we're only, what, 4 or 5 games out. I know the season's done, but if injuries aside to all the other players and everything, the team stuck together, and his production really faltered our group this year. I'm not saying we would have

0: made it to the World Series again. But if he had a double this production, yeah, for sure. Even 18 home runs, we would have won another five games, six games, and been right in there. So
1: can you explain? I gave you 30. Can you explain, Justin, to Vladimir Guerrero Jr.? Can you explain to him how contracts work? Can you explain to him that getting paid a salary is for what you're doing, not what you have done? Can you let him know that?
0: Yeah, so I'm kind of driving a truck right now, and they're kind of paying me by the load that I'm driving at the time, not for future loads, not for previous loads. So that's kind of the way the world works. I think most of our jobs, we get paid for the work that we're going to do as opposed to what we have done. But, I mean, his statement does kind of make sense. If we paid him $500 million for what he has done, I mean, this year was basically on the house, right? We didn't pay him nothing for this year. So we should be very thankful with the nine home runs he gave us, right?
1: Yeah, I mean, that's right.
0: And we got 13 more seasons on the house, too. So, I mean, all this is basically for free. And I feel pretty sorry for the owners of the Blue Jays, the Rogers Group, that put all this money in and then have statements like this being made by their players and the looks on their faces while they're playing the game. Like, you're making $500 million and you want to run around with a red jacket and a dragon? Like, let's play some baseball here, you know? Look at the real teams like Tampa Bay that they're playing like... They're not doing any of that crap, you know. They play the small ball, they play the big ball, they play baseball, and that's we got to get to that. So
1: exactly. All right, listen, tremendous job. Be safe out there on the roads, Justin, hauling your truck around there. All right, there he goes, Justin from Toronto. Let's say hello to Mike, who's next up in Lancaster. What's going on, Mike? Welcome.
2: What up, Pete?
1: Hey, what up? Can you go a little further away from the phone? Can you go to the other side of the room? No?
2: I'm here. I'm near. Is that better? Fresh out the shower, man. I didn't expect to be on the air so soon, but...
1: All right. Well, I can put you back on hold if you want. You want to go back on hold?
2: No. Enlightened by that wonderful fellow in Toronto, Justin. I think that he was awesome. He very well-spoken gentleman. He knew his baseball, very dedicated to his Jays, I'm assuming. But this is Dodgers country out here. Okay?
1: D-O-D-G-E-R-S, Dodgers.
2: That's correct. In California, in the high desert. I've already said a prayer for you, Lorena, and Justin, so he can be safe on the road and your safe travels after the show.
1: Well, I appreciate you guys that. And can we get now?
3: Thank you.
1: I want to bring back the Lancaster Jethawks is what I want to bring back. We need to bring back minor league baseball to the high desert in California. That's what we need.
2: That would be fantastic. That was one of my first jobs as a vendor. I did bad stuff, though. Let's not go back to the past.
1: Well, I would like you to know, Mike, that I at one point in my life, in my younger days, I threw out the first pitch at a Lancaster Jethawks game in the Cal League, and I raced the mascot Kaboom. And got into a shoving match with Kaboom, the mascot. How about that?
2: Okay, that sounds normal. I've seen it before. Kaboom's got an attitude problem.
1: But yes, exactly. Yes, say that again. Say that again. So we did a minor league baseball bit where I threw out the first pitch. And then the PR person for the team's like, hey, can you come back in, like, I don't know, the fifth inning and race Kaboom, the mascot? I said, sure, I'll race Kaboom, the mascot. No problem.
2: Wow, so we had a
1: cloak and dagger meeting with Kaboom, the mascot. So the PR person's like, listen, it's a race. You know, you're going to lead for a little bit. Then Kaboom's going to lead for a little bit. And then Kaboom's going to let you win. So, okay, fine. All right, it's all scripted. That's fine.
2: You were told this.
1: Yes, I was told this. So I did the race. And that little bastard, Kaboom the mascot, sprinted past me when he was supposed to let me pass him. So I shoved Kaboom the mascot. And then Kaboom shoved me back, and it was very ugly. But I did beat him.
2: Entertaining.
1: Well, no, I didn't.
2: Unpredictable like you.
1: I did not find that entertaining. And Kaboom yelled at me in his little mascot costume because I pushed Kaboom, and that annoyed Kaboom. And nobody else could hear it because he was on the field, but I heard Kaboom's voice. So,
2: what did he say to you? Share it with me.
1: Sit. Don't do that, jerk! He cursed, actually. I can't say what exactly he said because there was some profanity.
2: All right, well, I got a bone to pick with Kaboom if I come across him. Don't you worry. It'll be just right, well,
1: I think Kaboom's long retired. All right, I got to go, Mike. I got to leave some time. All right, from AskMed. Thank you, though. They're great. Call more often, Mike. Mike there in the high desert there in California. It's Ask Ben. Your questions, our answers. Hashtag Ask Ben for the rest of the hour. We'll get to it. We'll do it next.
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4: 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Let's go!
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3: 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Covino and Rich. The Odd Couple with Rob Parker and Kelvin Washington. 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

0: 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And thank you. And make us a P1. Become a P1 at the top there. Thank you, thank you, thank you!
1: It's now time for...
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0: Twitter!
1: Send us your questions on Twitter now.
0: And away we go. It's Ask Ben. Your questions are our answers for the rest of the hour. Ben and friends, it's a little side hustle that we have here every single Thursday. And now for the reading of the questions, the Koopa Loop.
3: If I could turn my mic on, that would help. All right. We are going to start off with a question from Nimbot.
0: Nimbot. You always remember Nimbot's name. It's a very unique name. He's Nimbot.
3: Yes. Who is the most famous person you have shared a meal with?
0: Not really famous. Lauren Sanchez, who's now married to Jeff Bezos of Amazon. She's kind of a big deal. But I've been lucky. I've had meals with a lot of famous. For me, it was like Tommy Lasorda would be like, or Vin Scully, somebody like that. Those are the, in my life, those are the greatest because they were people I looked up to when I was growing up. So people like that. But one of my craziest meals, I sound like Pat O'Brien name dropping here, but Tommy Heinsohn, he was a Celtic legend. And I had a meal with him. He was great. He was told all these old Celtic stories. I wasn't a Celtic fan growing up or anything like that, but I love the old NBA stories. So Lorena, most famous person you've shared and broken bread with?
4: It's got to be you and Coop. That's it.
0: A lie. That is a lie.
4: I think that's
0: incorrect. I do not believe that at all.
4: All right.
0: Now, Koopa Loop's now going to say, well, it's 8 million Hollywood stars. Go ahead, Coop.
3: I guess the obvious answer would have to be Jim Carrey.
0: That's pretty good.
3: Yeah.
0: That's pretty good. Yeah, that's hard to beat that, for sure. Hard to beat that. I saw a bunch of, like Billy Crystal people. Billy Crystal was kind of a jerk at the Clipper game.
3: Anyway, you never met Billy Crystal.
0: He was a jerk. I'm sure he's just having a bad day. 17 times I ran into him. All right. What's next here? What do we got?
3: Donkey Sausage would like to know.
0: Hi, Donkey.
3: Have you ever had braces?
0: Yes, I had braces. I hated them when I was a kid, but my parents did put me in braces, and I had them cutting my gums. I remember multiple times I'd have bloody gums, like I got into a fight because my gums were all bloody from the braces. What about you, Lorena?
4: That sounds horrible. Yes. No, I have a... No.
0: Okay.
4: I don't have a bad smile, but you can definitely tell I've never had braces.
0: All right. Very good. What about you, Koopa Loop? Braces?
3: Yeah, I've had them twice, actually, if you count Invisalign.
0: Oh, yeah. Did that work for you?
3: It did. I had braces like my senior year of high school, and then I never wore my retainer, so I needed... to get Invisalign to fix them again.
0: Gotcha. Yes. It happens. It does happen. It's Ask Ben. Your questions are answers for the rest of the hour. And hashtag Ask Ben. What's next?
3: Kathy would like to know.
0: Oh, is that Kathy in Madison?
3: I believe so.
0: That's the Hey Mona woman. She's famous. Hey Mona.
3: Yeah. She wants to know, Ginger or Marianne?
0: Oh, because I brought up, the Gilligan's Island. I'm more of a fan of Ginger. What about you, Lorena?
4: I've never watched it.
0: You have no idea what that is.
4: No.
0: All right. Coop probably hasn't either. You guys are younger.
3: Oh, no. I've watched Gilligan's Island all the time. All right. That's a really tough one.
0: Yeah. They both have good qualities.
3: Yes. I think I'm going to go Marianne, but it's just by...
0: It's a toss-up.
3: Yeah.
0: Yeah. just buy some hair or something like that. Yeah, yeah. I got you. All right. What is next? It's Ask Ben. Your questions, our answers. This is good. We got a little more time. We get some of these questions in. I love this. This is great.
3: All right. This is a. I'm not sure if I understand this. Okay. So Neil from Fall River.
0: Oh, hi, Neil.
3: And I guess this is a question just for you. It says, Ben, are you a fan of Westerns? And I get that part. That one makes sense to me. And then he says, comma, Wagon Train, Rifleman, Bonanza. Oh, are those different Westerns?
0: Yeah, oh, yeah. Okay. So when I was a kid, I did like Westerns. I feel like when I was a child, I'm old, and there were mostly Westerns, and I'd have to navigate that. And then I reached the point where I was tired of Westerns, and those, they call them spaghetti Westerns. I hated them, but... I guess, what was that? There was a TV show that we used to watch with Michael Landon, who had died at a young age, but I forget the name of it. It's been so long, but we used to watch that all the time. It was a drama. It's on TV. Did pretty well, and I don't remember the name of it.
3: Bonanza?
0: Was that it? Maybe that was it.
3: Yeah.
0: Bonanza. Okay, there you go. All right. Lorena? I guess that's just for me.
3: Yeah.
0: All right, what's next? What do we got?
3: This is a good one. I like this. Late night drug tester would like to know.
0: Hi, Mr. Drug Tester.
3: Would you rather have a personal driver or chef?
0: Oh, I don't mind driving. I would like to have a chef. That would be great. I mean, I don't mind cooking either, though, so it's not like I really mind either one. But I guess I'd take a chef because you can make more exotic things. What about you, Lorena?
4: Oh, it's so hard because I really do drive all the time, and I feel like if I had someone to drive me, I would be laid back and relaxed so much. I'm going to take the driver.
0: All right, Coop, driver or chef?
3: Definitely the chef. Absolutely.
0: Yeah, that's the right answer. You win, Koopaloop. Lorena, you lose. Sorry, Lorena. Bad answer by you.
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10: Thursday Night Football kicks off week 3 of the NFL as the Packers will be hosting the Falcons. It all starts at 8:15 p.m. Eastern Time. In baseball, the Brewers defeated the Phillies 4-1 for a franchise record 99th win, while the Marlins took down the Cubs 3-2. Padres had a 5-1 win over the Dodgers in L.A., so San Diego moved into the top wildcard spot with home field advantage in the wildcard round in the National League. They have a 1-game lead over the Cubs and the Phillies with 4 games remaining. The Red Sox topped the Guardians 1-0, and the Royals held on 5-4 against the White Sox. Guardians have a 1-game lead on the White Sox for the AL Central. The Mets outscored the Rangers 7-2, and the Mariners walked it off against the Astros 6-5 in 10 innings. Houston and Texas are once again tied for the AL West, and Houston holds the tiebreaker. I'm Monty Bolaños.
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0: of the walk-by. Huh?
1: What?
0: Welcome in the beginning of another hour of the Ben Maller Show. We are in the air everywhere, playing around as we bake up a storm.
1: I won't miss some glory hope.
0: We didn't get the memo. We did not get the memo. Coast to coast, border to border, and beyond. We're not circumcising a mosquito on the vast and dapperly powerful microphones of FSR emanating live from the phone, the megaphone of the yappity yap, guaranteed human. Hanging out here at the world-famous Fox Sports Radio studios, where the legends like Andrew in Bakersfield and Kevin in Florida. I haven't heard from Kevin in a while. You know, me and his son shared the same birthday. These guys all know, along with Queen Roxanne and listener Rich there from the BJ's in Boston. He's a butcher. 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Now, Tom from Fullerton and Outback John and Joanna, they reached out, and I think it was Outback John. It might have been Joanna. And they said, hey, listen, we don't want to blow into a trumpet, but we'd like to hear about DraftKings. I said, okay, the wait is over. Football is here, and so is DraftKings. 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The crown is yours. We do have some football tonight. We had Benny versus the Penny. That so far has not sent you to the poorhouse, hasn't sent you to the poorhouse. That was earlier, and we'll have the eight featured games on Benny versus the Penny back on radio, and it feels so good. Not for my bank account, but that'll be coming up later on in tomorrow's edition of the show. But our lead, don't bury the lead, my man. We're not going to bury the lead. Calm down. Don't be a baby. Our lead from inside the Beltway, our nation's capital, unless you're listening in Canada or Mexico or some other country. So a short viral video from the Commanders-Cowboys game, which turned out to be a route or route in the second half. And it was the play of the day for Washington for all the wrong reasons. That play where it all went sideways for Jaden Daniels. And it showed this clip, for those of you that are blind, like Inca Terror and Stevie Meatballs and the rest. So it showed Washington players walking past Jaden Daniels as the medical people were treating his elbow, which went snap, crackle, pop. And this led to many people being convinced that Jaden Daniels is not very popular with the Washington football team. And it was rather obvious when you look at the video that his teammates abandoned him, as some are saying. So what do you think the Commanders said about this? Dan Quinn, what do you think he said? Do you think he, A, said, listen, the players should have done better. It's a bad job by them. They'll do better next time. B, did he say no comment? Or C, did he act like a lunatic and pretty much just claim everyone's got lying eyes? Well, let's go to the audio tape. Here's Dan Quinn asked about the viral video of the Washington football players, the other guys, not going over to check on Jaden Daniels. Check it out.
2: I'm glad you brought that up because it's just the opposite. In fact, these guys were absolutely gutted. When the half is over, like the referee even came and said, "Dan, I can't delay the half," and like they can't stay on the field. And like they were like, "No, I'm staying." So it's just the opposite. In fact, like they were gutted. They loved this guy, and so halftime was hard. It was emotional in that space, but it was. I'm glad that you actually brought it up. And so, you know, like I thought coming back out, Marcus was in the front of it. Hey, let's get going. And like we had a drive to get started right away. But it was definitely difficult for sure.
0: All right. So the quote there, the money quote, is obviously absolutely gutted. heard right there is someone who will be starring in an upcoming remake of Pinocchio. My God. So Quinn explained, as you heard there, that Daniels was injured the final play of the first half, and the players had to leave for the locker room because those are the NFL rules. And he insisted, with the soundbite that we played and other soundbites, he insisted that that clip misrepresented the Washington players' concern and their emotional reaction to the injury. They were verklempt. So that is a good jumping off point. Let us discuss the question. Are we really buying what we just heard, Commanders coach Dan Quinn, that cleanup job on an injured quarterback, Jaden Daniels, being abandoned by his teammates? So I've got Walmart curbside pickup, Cheesecake Factory, and paper cut. And we'll combine all of these things together, and we are going to enjoy a smorgasbord of the gabagool. We're going to have a little matzo ball soup. We'll have the baba ganoush. And for Benjamin in Louisiana, New Orleans, some jambalaya. Got to go down and see Benjamin. We'll do some kind of event there in New Orleans at some point. Now, first of all, to answer the question, are we really buying Commanders coach Dan Quinn's cleanup job? Well, obviously not. Welcome to Jaden Daniels' walk-by gate. It is the hottest attraction and really the only thing compelling about the Washington football team. The quarterback goes down and everyone keeps moving. So Dan Quinn says this is all because of the NFL rules. The players couldn't stay on the field. I'm giving that some serious side eye here. In fact, I'm giving it some stank eye. The video does not lie. Come on. Your franchise quarterback is lying there hurt and you can't hang around for 30 seconds? That's going to violate the NFL bylaws. NFL players, I've seen it over the years, whether they love the quarterback or they don't love the quarterback, they are hardwired to at least offer, even if they don't like the quarterback, they will give you performative empathy. Performative empathy is what they will give you for a quarterback because they know that's what you're supposed to do. And you juxtapose what the Washington players did with how the Giants and the Bears players rallied around Jackson Dart and even Caleb Williams, who clearly embellished his injury. And it's clear something funny is going on here. And the Commanders, their coach there, Dan Quinn, claiming they were devastated. Yeah, he used the term absolutely gutted, like a fish being gutted. And it just doesn't line up. Like apparently they were gutted at a brisk walking pace towards the locker room. And nothing says, hey, we've got to stand by our franchise quarterback, quite like treating him like it's Walmart curbside pickup. Somebody come pick this up. Come on. And sure, the video may not tell the whole story. I mean, it doesn't tell the whole story. But it certainly tells a very awkward chapter, is what it tells. When your coach has to desperately explain away the optics, when you're a head coach of an NFL team and you have to explain the optics on why it doesn't look like what it looks like, haven't you already lost? Haven't you? Seriously. You know, Washington can insist, wow, we love Jaden Daniels. Great. Is it a long-distance relationship? Is that what it is? All right, secondly, we go to Dallas. We're Cowboys. How about them Cowboys? Wide receiver George Pickens is off to a very slow start. Very, very slow start. He's on airplane mode. He's caught 9 passes for just 68 total yards. Has a couple of drops. He's got the dropsies in 2 games. Now, the timing is the issue as he's run out of juice here in these first 2 games. Things are going a little wonky. Pickens, every game, is playing for a new contract. Every game, right? He posted 93 catches, 1,400 yards, and 9 touchdowns last season, thanks to the injury to C.D. Lamb, who's getting his numbers. Pickens insisting, though, that he is happy, happy, happy, happy, happy days, as long as Dallas wins. So I guess he wasn't happy when they lost to the Giants in week 1. He pointed out, this is the part that's interesting. So George Pickens pointed to his blocking and his, quote, whole game beyond statistics. Things that don't show up in the box score. Okay. So Coach Brian Schottenheimer, Schottie, the sock puppet coach, middle manager of the Dallas Cowboys. Do you think that he criticized Pickens for not making more plays, helping the Cowboys win both games? They only won one. Do you think he said Pickens is fine, right? Or no comment? Well, he pretty much said he's fine. He defended him, citing defensive attention and important catches in key situations. Bullcrap. All right, so the question. Wide receiver George Pickens says he's, quote, happy despite being an afterthought, a non-playable character for most of the Cowboys' offensive plays. How believable is this? So, by George. George is happy. I'm sure he's very happy. The Cowboys are happy. Everyone's happy. Zippity-doo-dah, zippity-day. Except, perhaps, the people in charge of getting George Pickens a new contract. So this is not really complicated. It's not. Production creates leverage, and leverage creates money. And am I wrong in saying that a receiver gets paid to receive? And I think it's right there in the job title. I don't think you have to go to Express Pros and read the fine print. I think it's like right there in the job title. Like, George Pickens is saying, hey, I'm very happy blocking. I love block. Wonderful. Mazel tov. Unfortunately, I just checked. I looked over at Pro Football Reference, the website there, and it doesn't have a category for EB, enthusiastic blocking. There's nothing there. This is like a waiter at the Cheesecake Factory saying, forget how many tables I served. Did you notice how beautifully I stacked those napkins? Those effing napkins were stacked perfectly. Yeah, but you were supposed to worry about the tables and serving the tables. No. I didn't give them the bread. No. I really did a good job stacking the napkins. So Pickens apparently wants us to grade the invisible portion of the resume. First time this ever popped up in my world, there was a basketball coach named Del Harris, a journeyman coach. He was coaching the Lakers, who were not very good at the time. And Del was trying to explain a player on the Lakers who wasn't very good, who everyone knew wasn't very good. And he said, he does things that don't show up in the box score. And we said, what? What exactly doesn't show up in the box score? And the funniest thing about that, I was actually talking to a buddy of mine, was texting a friend of mine the other day about this, that has changed now, where they've added so many fugazi stats, there's literally a stat for almost everything. The funniest is when they give grades on offensive linemen, like they know what they were supposed to do on that play. They have no clue what they're doing, the people grading. It's pretty funny. But anyway, so Pickens, listen, it's invisible what he's doing, but just trust me, bro. Unfortunately, NFL executives own reading glasses, and I'm pretty confident the marketplace rewards measurable value. Now, what is measurable value? Things like catches and yards, things like that, touchdowns. And every quiet Sunday is another few million dollars floating peacefully down the Trinity River. And George, he wants credit for blocking. Great. Then you'll get paid. If you just want credit for blocking, then you'll get paid like a right guard. Right guards get paid. They block. That's all they do. They block. So congratulations. You will be paid like a right guard. All right, final thought to Baltimore. Great balls of fire. Where Ravens quarterback Lamar Jackson was asked by my guy, my longtime radio comrade, Sports with Coleman, about the Cowboys being called America's team ahead of their week 3 matchup there in Brazil, in Rio. And so Lamar responded. He said, well, this is America, that's Brazil, because they're playing the game in Brazil. Now, you'd say, okay, fine. Yet, through the magic of the multiverse and the Matrix, can you believe there were some Cowboy backers annoyed by that response, that it was seen as disrespectful by Lamar Jackson to make that statement, that this is America, that's Brazil. All right, so the question, did Lamar Jackson poke the Cowboys before They play the Ravens, his Ravens, in Brazil here in week three. So this is a YGBJ situation. You gotta be joking. This is right in that basket, and the basket says manufactured outrage with the Cowboys star slapped on the side. Manufactured outrage. What did Lamar Jackson actually say? Nothing. Absolutely nothing. Now, I will give my guy, Sports with Coleman, credit, because he came off like a complete schmuck and an a-hole with cayenne pepper, the way he phrased the question to Lamar Jackson. That was pretty good. That's a solid question, a leading question, a solid question. Lamar's answer, though, was like Hellman's mayonnaise. Or it was just, that was it. And it wasn't trash talk. It was just merely geography. He didn't poke the Cowboys. Lamar didn't poke the Cowboys. He poked a hole in the marketing department, if anything. And for the handful of people calling that bulletin board material, that's going to inspire the Cowboys to win the game. Yeah. Everyone play nice in the sandbox. Everyone play nice. Yeah. For those people, though, it's like calling a paper cut open heart surgery. Oh, my God. I had this terrible operation. I had to put a bandage on my finger. I got a little paper cut. Oh, my God. Yeah. So this was not some kind of shot across the bow. It was a Nerf dart, if anything. It was a Nerf dart. And the Cowboy fans, I have a theory on this. It's same with the Raiders. I've been dealing with this bullcrap with the Raider fans who have, they just have no clue what they're doing, which is hilarious to me. The Cowboy fans the same way. Like, Cowboy fans hear disrespect because they've been trained to hear disrespect. And if what Lamar did gets under your skin, you've got industrial strength sensitivity. All right, bad job by you. Like, look, Lamar was born. Do you believe Lamar Jackson was born 2 years after Dallas last reached the Super Bowl? He was minus two. He hadn't even born yet when the Cowboys last were relevant. So to him, the Cowboys dynasty and America's team, that's just something they teach in AP American history. If they taught about sports, that would be that. It is pretty funny. I love the overreaction. The overreaction. And it's great. You know, and it's, again, a product of the state-run Pravda news service for all these teams. The Raiders is a great example. They beat two bad teams, and they think they're the greatest thing ever. That's how pathetic the franchise is at this point. I feel bad for the Raider fans. I do. Like, have some pride. Now, if they go out and beat some good teams, I'll be the first person behind these microphones to say, that's great. Go out and beat Kansas City. Go out and beat the Rams, teams like that. That's impressive. What they've done, not impressive, but they can't hear that because they only want state-sponsored rah-rah guys. They have their own radio station, which is like Raider propaganda, like 24 hours a day. It's pretty wild. All right, here's the Ben Maller Show. If you would like to be part, you can chime in, 877-99-ON-FOX. That's 877-996-6369. The Giants, that's a football team. You can also chime in on X at Ben Maller if you would like. The Giants got a lot of trash-talking Giant fans, and they all got quiet at the same time. They all, I don't know what happened. Maybe somebody got hurt. I don't know. But the same exact moment, suddenly all that trash-talking, all that bravado, that machismo went away. Have we done a wellness check on the moving man? Is he okay? All right, well, there is one name that has been mentioned. One name that has been mentioned more than any other name as an outside-the-building replacement to be the QB number one for the Giants.
3: Number one.
0: Who is that name? Do you know the name that's been mentioned? Like a legitimate name. Not a people throw Kaepernick out because it gets clickbait. He hadn't played in 10 years. He's a race hustler. There's no room for him in the NFL right now. He's too busy making money, creating divides in society. So you need to find someone who could actually join the team there, the Giants. And there's a name. Who is the name? We'll get to that, and we will do it next. However, it is a block party kind of day. Not to burst your bubble, a block party kind of day. And it's the A block. Let's find out what hour. Let's go to the Lorena Theater in Sherman Oaks, California, Ventura Boulevard. And let's find out exactly what hour it is with Lorena.
3: Number four.
0: Oh, I see the jazz hands. All right, we can move on.
3: They're effective today.
0: Yes, they are. 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

0: on Fox Sports Radio. As we work our way through these early morning hours, we have our machete out. We are swashbuckling our way, having a grand old time. And a reminder, this is an interactive experience. It is live. We'll do it live, and you can be part of the fun here. How do you do that? Well, reach out to us, say hello, schmooze the whole thing. And you can call in 877-99 on Fox, also on X at Ben Maller. We talked about the Washington football team. Used to be called the Redskins back in the day. And they're doing their thing, their nonsense
1: racist
0: there with the ranting and raving. But no. What you saw, it looked like every Washington player walked away from Jaden Daniels. But it's not what it looks like. We had to follow the rules. And God forbid, they could not have delayed halftime 1 minute. Not 1 minute.
2: Yeah, right.
0: Bullcrap. Anyway, 877-99 on Fox, on X, at Ben Maller. That's at Ben Maller. You can also be part of the show with Lorena. She's here as well. FSR Tech Queen.
1: Yes, I am.
0: And Koopa Loop at Up Bronco Fan.

0: There have been some whispers out there in radio land that that may happen. So I don't know what Little Debbie stuff there is, but we have gotten a few things. You know, a couple things here and there, right? So it has happened, so we'll see what happens with that. But we used to get a lot of stuff. Well, Lorena gets, she's even not getting as much stuff. You've asked for less stuff. Is that correct, Lorena? You've asked for less
1: stuff?
0: Yes,
1: I did.
0: Okay, I want more stuff, so I'm asking for more stuff. I've requested more stuff, so that's my position.
1: People were judging my boxes all the time.
0: Yeah, that is true. I would get many messages there about, hey, Lorena got another package. There's another thing near the door. I get those things, but we'll see. We'll see what happens. But anyway, so some exciting things happening here. Very exciting things, unless that's not the case. All right, we'll take some calls here. I did want to mention this. So the Jackson Dart injury, he's expected to miss the rest of the regular season. The knee ligaments looking like shredded pork. So there's that, and they need a quarterback. Now, Jameis Winston is going to get the first opportunity. He did not impress any man, woman, or child with his performance in the hood in Inglewood on Monday night. And so they got to go out and get somebody. And one of the names that has been mentioned is a retired quarterback name, not Colin Kaepernick, Derek Carr. Derek Carr. His name has been floated. Carr is 35. He retired just before last NFL season, the 2025 season. 11 years of mediocre football for the Raiders. He's responsible in many ways for the Raider franchise, the once proud Raider franchise, leaving Oakland to go to Vegas. If Carr had been good and actually won a Super Bowl, they would have gotten those wackadoodle politicians to give over some of the taxpayer money, and they could have built a stadium in the Bay Area and the Raiders would have stayed in Oakland. That obviously didn't happen. And so as a result, the Raiders end up moving to Vegas. They get all that gambling money, and Derek Carr's name floated around. He responded to a social media post featuring a mocked-up image of him in that Giants uniform, joking, "Beautiful picture, but I'm too busy trying to find a level 40 crew to join," he said. So hey, it's an indication he has no intention of leaving his cozy retirement. You have to think the Giants reached out to him. Every washed up quarterback that's retired in recent years, you gotta think they reached out to all these guys, right? Don't you think that's common sense would say they reached out? I think so. I believe they have. So we'll see if any of them return the calls and how that goes. And we will take a call now. And coming up later this hour, we have a popular game show that we'll do here. We'll tell you more about that in a minute. Let's say hello to Dick in Dayton. You got the Dickster. Hello, Dick. Welcome, Dick.
2: Morning, Ben and crew. How are you?
0: If I was any better, yeah, I'd be a Red, but not a Cincinnati Red.
2: No.
0: I might be a Bengal though, right? The Bengals doing all right.
2: Yeah, a Bengal. But no, it's really, I'm telling you, the phone lines were lit up this week. They have to make the change because it's pitiful. It's just pitiful what they did. You know, a team of Pete Rose and Barry Larkin, and it's just sad, Ben. But I wanted to tell you the latest, buddy.
0: Oh, we got an update. We have a Dick in Dayton update. Go ahead, Dick. What do we got?
2: My buddy stopped by a day from Dayton and surprised me, and he took me to Bucky's.
0: Stop
1: it!
0: Gosh. You have been. Now I've been to that location. I was there with my team. There we had Robbie the Mariner fan and Queen Roxanne. Yeah. And was this a game changing experience? Was this an amazing experience for you?
2: Yeah, and it was so. I never seen so many gas stations, and it was crowded, and I had a sort of stop a minute. Boy, it's a lot of walking there, but they got some really good merchandise there. So they bought me a little bit of stuff. I think I got Ohio State and a Dolly Parton shirt. And
0: they had a Dolly Parton shirt there? Is that right? I didn't see that.
2: Yeah, it was real nice.
0: All right.
2: Somebody, I want to congratulate the Guardians I think the Guardians have a lot of, you

0: people are real excited. I think they can, if they win, I'm not sure. I think they go to the playoffs.
1: It's neck and neck. Yeah, them and the White Sox. There's only a few games to go here. Are you nervous? Are you concerned?
0: No,
1: not at all.
0: They'll be good. Okay. Last week I was surprised. I know I was out a little bit, but I saw the tail end. I came to the game and I saw it raining. Boy, that rain and where they played was a pretty bad, wasn't it?
1: Yeah, it was a mess. But I can't believe. And did you have a sandwich when you went to Bucky's? Let's go back to Bucky's. Did you have the barbecue sandwich? You did not.
0: No.
1: Oh, they got good barbecue. Well, it's not that far from where you live, right? It's in Dayton a little north of you, right? A little north of
0: Dayton. About 20 minutes, 24 minutes, 25 minutes.
1: That's not that bad. That's closer. Yeah, closer for you. Oh, that's awesome, Dick. I wish I had been there, but no, next time. Next time I'm back to visit you. And you and Ohio Al have to get together again and do some stuff. We got to get you and Ohio Al.
0: I haven't heard from him. Really? Has he called in?
1: He's usually not able to call in, but I'll reach out to Ohio Al. I'll see if we can get you guys hooked up there. All right.
0: I'm taking the Browns to win Sunday, maybe by 3 points.
1: Oh, you're going to take down the Carolina Panthers, huh? How about that? All right, we'll see if that happens. All right, I got to go. Thank you, Dick. Bye-bye.
0: Bye-bye.
1: All right, there's a Dick and Dick. Where he goes. Only he knows. All right, let's say hello to No Job Junior. No Job Junior, who's back again. Hello, Junior.
2: What's crack-a-lackin' Beanie Radio? What's going down?
3: Get a life, get a real job.
1: Are you going to give us some more propaganda from the Pacific Northwest?
2: Well, look, you were talking about something last hour. You were talking about that the dude, Vladdy Jr., right?
1: Yes.
2: Talking about the side of his mouth and all that. Well, look, Mariners got a worse issue with the player. I'm talking about Cal Raleigh. He ain't the big dumper. He's a big whimper. You know what I'm saying? He tried to call out Randy Arozarena for his like a hustle. I mean, this guy must have lost his mind. You know what I'm saying? The local media just is all the way up his backside. You know what I'm saying? Talk about he's paddling. He's a good leader. Man, he looked like he want to break down and cry, like all the time. You know, he ain't no leader. He's a wet rag, man. So
1: are you calling for Cal Raleigh to be traded? Are you making a phone call that in the prime of his career?
2: Right now. Straight up, Cal for Vladdy right now.
1: Yeah, I like that Cal Raleigh waited until the Mariners were pretty much toast, and then he started hitting home runs. Like for the first 4 months of the season, he didn't do anything. But then all of a sudden,
2: like I said, he's a wet rag. Also, I want to talk about you were talking about the Harbaughs or being washed. Man, all the Harbaughs are washed. The best Harbaugh is Jay Harbaugh. Who's a special team.
1: I wonder why. Why would that be? Oh, that's right. He's coaching with the Seahawks. So he's okay.
2: I seen Jameson Winston playing on Monday. I thought this boy was retired doing Netflix baseball. You know what I'm saying?
1: I know, Now he was at the World Cup. He was at opening day for the Giants and the Yankees doing bits on TV. And he played No Job Junior like a guy who does cheesy television, didn't he? He played like a guy that had been doing some goofball TV bits. That's how you'd expect him to play.
2: In the TV, you know? He just needs to bring out the crab legs and put it all out there, you know what I'm saying?
1: I hear you. All right. Very good.
2: I want to give a shout-out real quick.
1: We don't do shout-outs.
2: To the 2027 starting quarterback for the Pittsburgh Steelers, Drew Luck. Enigma, never heard of him. Peace out, Ben.
1: Yeah, that will not be happening. Thank you. Thank you for your time. Appreciate that. My goodness. Let's say hello to, who do we have? Mike the Leprechaun is up next in the Commonwealth. Hello, Mike the Leprechaun.
4: Good morning, Ben. We're preparing for a nor'easter here on the weekend. Have you heard?
1: I did. I saw they moved the Red Sox game to Friday.
4: Yeah, they did.
1: A doubleheader. Anyway, they were supposed to play on Sunday. So.
4: Yeah, the Citgo sign, the newly renovated Citgo sign might blow off again. You never know. They fixed it all summer for the playoffs, and hopefully it doesn't blow away.
1: Well, that would be unfortunate. They might want to batten down the hatches.
4: Batten down the hatches. All the local boaters are taking their boats in so they don't get crushed against the seacoast. Anyway, Ben, what would you like in the mail? I'm tired of
1: no, you don't,
4: away and
1: you,
4: stuff.
1: You don't have to send me. I'm fine. I just like complaining. I mean, it's nice every once in a while somebody will send me something. It's cool. You know, it's a nice thing to do. I used to get prison mail. I don't even get prison mail anymore. I used to get the boys in prison, they've even stopped sending me mail. I'm devastated. I don't think Lorena's getting prison mail, though. I don't think she's getting any of that. And I'm upset with Jed, who fled, who was in jail for a while and didn't send me anything. Out. That's I know he's out, but he didn't send me any mail while he was in jail. It's a bad job by him.
4: Did you pay his bail?
1: What do you think?
4: Probably not.
1: All right, Mike, you can hold on if you want. Let's go to Cowboy John Brad in Windsor, Ontario, a fine Canadian lad, a legend, who has been calling talk radio since the 1960s, and he is going to give you Cowboys Corner, a brief Cowboys Corner. Hello, Cowboy John Brad.
5: Hello, Ben and company. Well, 52 years ago today, Al Kaline, the Tigers legend, got his 3,000th hit off the Orioles' Dave McNally. Kaline was in his home city of Baltimore, and the Tigers lost the game 5-4. And John McDonald, who briefly played for the Tigers, was born that day. So happy 52nd birthday, John McDonald. Rafael Palmeiro, 62 today.
1: Oh,
5: and Lyman Bostock of the Angels died 48 years ago today, being shot in a case of mistaken identity the day before. See, Bruce Springsteen was 77 yesterday. The baseball playing Jim Morrison was 74 yesterday. And Rocky Marciano won the heavyweight title with a 13th round knockout over Jersey Joe Walcott 74 years ago yesterday. And also, I believe I was conceived 74 years ago yesterday, too. I showed up 5 days late. I should have been Canada Day, baby, but I was born July 6, 53. So anyway, have a great day, everybody. Remember, you got to be a boy to be a cowboy.
1: Well, I've never heard that. Cowboy's been calling me for 20 years plus, but I've never heard the day I was conceived. That's a new one. Okay. That is freaking great. Never change, Cowboy John Brad. That is next level. My God. All right. 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
7: 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Colin Cowherd. Stu Gotts and Company. 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Covino and Rich. The Odd Couple with Rob Parker and Kelvin Washington. 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And The Ben Maller Show. 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
1: 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We're good. I won't have to beg you to download it, so help us out. 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
1: All right, here we go. Fact or fiction time. And let's welcome in our panel of judges. We have Quinzel in Oakland. Hello, Quinzel. Good morning.
6: Hello. Yeah, Quinzel. What's going on, Big Ben? How's it going, everybody? Hi, Lorena. Hey, yeah. Before you get started, I just want to say that, Lorena, look, 2 or 3 weeks.
1: Huh?
7: Hold on.
1: Yeah, we don't have time. Rick in Maryland. Morning time.
8: Morning time. Hey, Coop, how was the movie By Any Means?
7: By Any Means? I have not seen that one yet.
8: Oh, okay.
1: Frank the Tank is in Iowa. Hello, Frank the Tank.
9: Oh, Bill Miller. How's it going, Billy?
1: And we have Coach Russell, our favorite high school coach there, high school football coach in the Orlando area. Hello, Coach Russell.
10: Hey, good morning. Home game tomorrow night. District play starts. Got to get second season kind of starts ready to go.
1: So. All right. Come on, Coach. We're pulling for you, Coach. We're pulling for you. And then we have Poppy in San Diego. Hello, Poppy.
11: Hey, guys. We're taking the Packers -4.5.
1: All right. Thank you. Hold on a sec. Good. You're taking the Packers. I got a shot to win that bet. Three stories. Here we go. Story number one. It was billed as the first human versus robot fight. Influencers, someone named Frankie LaPena, got his butt kicked in a boxing match by a 6-foot-tall robot dubbed Terminator. The fight took place in San Francisco. It was put together by a robotics company, unless we made that up. Story number two, a country singer named Orville Peck, whoever that is, spilled some tea about the Raiders in a new song last week called Ring the Bell. Some of the lyrics said, I love the Lakers, the Mets, and the Longhorns, but I made out with a guy on the Raiders. Okay, unless we made that up. And story number three, Monopoly is back at McDonald's, and this year football fans will want to play. One of the top prizes being awarded by the fast food chain is a VIP Super Bowl experience that includes tickets to the big game at SoFi Stadium and on-field access to participate in post-game championship gear distribution on the sidelines. All right, those are the three stories. One of them is not true. The other two are correct. Quinzel, my man in Oakland. Well, 1, 2, or 3, Quinzel?
6: Yeah, I think that the second one is untrue.
1: Oh, the Raider one. Okay, the Raider one. I got you. Rick in Maryland. 1, 2, or 3, Rick?
8: Yeah, double the pleasure. 2.
1: All right, number 2. Frank the Tank, my man in Iowa. Frank, which one?
12: Number 1.
1: Number 1. All right, what about you, Coach Russell?
10: Number 2.
1: Number 2, and Poppy in San Diego. 1, 2, or 3. Quickly, Poppy.
11: Hey, 3. I'm fading name on number 3.
1: Oh, no, Poppy won. Oh, no. It's number 3, the Monopoly one. That country singer did say he hooked up with a Raider.
13: I wonder
1: number
13: who.
1: Three.
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32: Week 3 of the NFL kicks off with Thursday Night Football as the Green Bay Packers will be hosting the Atlanta Falcons. It all starts at 8:15 p.m. Eastern Time as Michael Penix Jr. will be back in action for Atlanta and Tua Tagovailoa will be the backup. In baseball on Wednesday, the Padres took down the Dodgers in L.A. 5-1 while the Marlins beat the Cubs 3-2 and the Brewers reached a franchise record 99 wins after taking down the Phillies 4-1. So so San Diego moved into the top wildcard spot in the National League. The Yankees rolled past the Rays 9-2. Ben Rice hit two homers in the win, bringing his total to 41, while the Braves walked it off against the Reds 3-2 in 10 innings as Chris Sale reached 200 strikeouts for the season. The Mets outscored the Rangers 7-2, and the Mariners walked it off against the Astros 6-5 in 10 innings. I'm Monty Bolaños.
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0: Hell yeah.
1: It is Two Pros and a Cup of Joe, Fox Sports Radio. LeVar Arrington, Brady Quinn, Jonas Knox with you here.
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1: 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And, you know, we mention those hundreds of affiliates daily because it is not a lie. 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
2: Nice.
1: A shout out and a warm welcome to Fox Sports 1370 AM. 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It's managed by Andy Grimshaw. Can't thank you guys enough for jumping on board. It's going to be a fun ride, and welcome up, to the FSR family. So, yeah,
2: what up, VAR?
1: Yeah. What up, Sticks?
3: Little stomping grounds,
4: what
3: man.
4: What up, though?
2: Yeah.
4: What up?
1: Baltimore.
4: Yeah, well, kind
2: of. Get some of that, yeah.
1: Who finds himself in Brazil this
4: some
1: weekend.
4: Crabs, you know. Some sugar, yeah. Mm-hmm. Fou.
1: Yeah.
4: One, two, three, Fou.
1: So, and the Ravens will be taking on
4: Baltimore.
1: The Cowboys in Brazil this weekend, which is an odd scheduling quirk, just to throw in the middle of the season in week three, but... here we go. That's going to be a fun ride for them. Also, we did get confirmation yesterday. There was some reports out there. John Harbaugh wasn't ready to discuss those reports or comment on him. Jackson Dart is done for the year. That'll be that. That is a wrap. But the best part was John Harbaugh said, you know, there is a possibility he could come back for the playoffs. And I don't know if anybody's aware of this, but you got to actually make the playoffs for that to be a reality. So it looks like next year we will see Jackson Dart as the Giants are going to, their playoff hopes are going to get dashed. But we'll get to see Jameis out there slinging it around, which is always fun. So there's that to look forward to.
4: Do you think they will stay with Jameis all year?
2: No. No.
1: Jeez.
2: I think they'll look at adding a quarterback too. Is Joe Flacco on a roster anywhere?
1: Cincinnati.
2: I mean, he would be a trade target. Before the trade deadline, he's obviously been with Harbaugh before. So Harbaugh knows what to expect with him. They've won a Super Bowl together. He's still been able to play at a high enough level to, you know, warrant teams keep signing him. I mean, hell, he was a trade target, you know, for the Bengals, and the Browns were willing to move on. So that would be one of the first people that comes to mind. But they probably need to add a little more depth on that roster with guys who have done it, who understand the system and everything else. And he'd be the first guy I could think of. Because he's done a really good job wherever he's been at and asked to come in for spot duty and being able to adapt. It's actually pretty remarkable for how many times he's been with some different teams now these last, you know, 4 or 5 years.
1: Wow, so you're calling Joe Flacco, huh?
4: All right, but
2: I think it makes
4: said,
2: a lot of sense.
4: Where is he at on the depth chart in Cincinnati?
1: It's their backup.
4: See, if he's backup, like second string on Cincinnati, I wouldn't trade him. Joe Burrow has been known to go down from time to time. I wouldn't trade him.
2: And that's probably why it won't happen.
4: I don't know what value would you have to bring to the table if you're the Giants, if you want, and to that matter, any backup quarterback. In National Football League, what value would you have to bring to the table to get that done? You'd have to assume. I mean, that's got to be like, look at what's going on with the Giants. Look at what's going on with the Bears. Look at what's going on with the Commanders. Right, you have to have somebody who can get you through the season if you have one of these scenarios that plays out where you lose your starting guy. And that's the reason why I asked the question about Jameis Winston. How long will he last as the starting quarterback? You know, and is that based off of purely his play? Is it based off of wins and losses? I don't know what the criteria of how he will be judged and measured, but it makes you wonder, are they confident in the quarterback room that they put together coming into this season? you know, and you'd have to assume yes, because that's their quarterback room. But man, I don't know. I hate to say it because I like Jameis Winston, but he didn't look good as the guy that came in. Now, I know y'all are going to say he looked cold and stuff, but he didn't look good when he came into that game.
2: So there's a couple thoughts here. All right, the first is if you look at, for example, the roster, how it's set up now in Cincinnati. Yes, Flacco's the backup, but they have technically two quarterbacks, and this is where after COVID, it helped out a lot of older guys. Do you guys remember Josh Johnson?
1: Oh, yeah, he played for everybody.
4: Yeah.
2: Exactly. Josh Johnson's on the practice squad. Like, he technically, who's been around a bunch of places, been in the league for like 14 years, he's on that roster. He's got some experience. Sean Clifford's on that roster, you know, former Penn Stater. He's on the practice squad as well. So you do have guys. It's not like if you move on from Joe Flacco, you don't have guys who could, you know, come in and help. And you could probably, given the desperation of the Giants, maybe get him for a fifth-round pick. That might sound like a lot, but like at this point in the season, it would make a lot of sense. So, again, it's not like the Bengals wouldn't be able to move on. They have other guys they could bring up. It just comes down to how comfortable the Giants feel at this point. They've got Jake Haener on their practice squad. So maybe they think Jake Haener can be that backup. Remember, he was the guy formerly with the Saints, played at Fresno State originally, and then obviously has now been with the Giants. So there's options out there. I mean, one of the interesting ones I would think for, you know, a team like Cincinnati is Jake Browning, who, Jonas, if you can do some research on the impact that Jake Browning and his spouse had on the Bengals during their tenure there.
1: Yeah,
2: please, if you don't mind doing some research to share with LeVar.
1: Yeah, I got you.
2: He is, to me, a guy that, you know, right now, I don't know that he's signed anywhere. So he's someone who knows the system. He can immediately get on that practice squad or that roster and be able to start and play some games. So
4: can I throw one out at y'all?
2: Well, can you look over at Jonas and get some of the research that he's got for you from the Jake Browning family?
4: I've seen it. I've seen the support that they give to their teams. Like, yeah, I've seen it. I've seen, yep, absolutely. Anyway, another one that would have that same type of emotional support. Onesies with the number 6. What about Russell Wilson?
1: Oh,
4: I mean, I know he didn't play for Harbaugh, but he was in New York and didn't really see.
2: I saw a tweet. Someone said he already accepted. He accepted them, but they didn't actually offer.
1: Did you see that?
2: You see that tweet?
1: People are just rude, man. Guy's been to 10 Pro Bowls, and everyone's got him like he's a garbage can. Like he's not able to play the position whatsoever. That seems like that ship sailed on Russell Wilson. I mean, look, if you want to go Harbaugh, there's some familiarity there, and you want to really turn things up a notch. I mean, we could swing for J.J. McCarthy. I mean, he's not doing anything in Minnesota. So why not make that happen?
4: That would be interesting. That seems like that could be feasible. But what would they demand for J.J. McCarthy?
1: I mean, he's third string at this point. Carson Wentz.
4: Yeah, but he's a top draft pick. It could still play out. It could still play out in McCarthy's favor.
1: Now, the guy that you guys are ready to just, you know, throw off the cliff, and Jameis Winston, he did speak yesterday about the opportunity to be the starting quarterback, and it's what he dreams of.
0: This is what I've always dreamed of, to be a starting quarterback. You know, obviously my respects and gratitude is just going to be with Jackson, but at the same time, like, this is what I dream of. I dream of being what I am right now and execute at a high level.
1: I say just roll with Jameis. Why not? Let him douse himself in cool water or whatever he was popping on in the locker room, that they caught him in the background. Let him bathe in that for about an hour before the game, and he goes out there. He'll throw, you know, 2 touchdowns, 4 picks, but it's going to be a wild ride. Why not? Season's over. Just like that. a game and change into your season and it's over. So let's just have some fun at this point. Nobody thinks the Giants are, and Brian Burns is banged up. Malik Nabers can't stay healthy. Odell Beckham Jr. is wearing Michael Jackson's glove while he's out there trying to, you know, get some burn time. The whole thing, let's just have some fun here. Let Jameis play, and let's have a good time with the Giants for once. That's what we need.
4: So in Harbaugh's inaugural year, just, I mean, listen, they had him second on the depth chart for a reason, right? I mean, you got to have full confidence in your backup. I mean, I think it's wise to let it play out, obviously. I don't think you say the season is over just yet, Jonas, for one. But for two, how long do you let Jameis go before you, if it doesn't work out, how long do you go before you try to make that change so that you don't find yourself in a place where you're saying our season is over? Like, and what point would you guys say that is? What game would that be? What loss would that be?
1: The one that happened Monday, this past Monday. Yeah, that's when I would say it. Yeah, this past Monday was when that season ended. That's when I would say.
2: I'm more saying, would you take the bet? The Giants are plus 420, plus 600, depending on where you're looking right now, to make the playoffs. Would you take that bet?
1: No.
4: No.
1: No.
4: I would not. I went from high on them, like, this is the T. They're going to be tough to beat to their beat.
1: Dallas and Philly are the best teams in that division, and you're looking around at the rest of the NFC, and I don't see a path for them in. I just don't. And I don't see them grabbing one of those wild card spots. It'd be fun to see. Again, if Jameis goes out there and he's slinging it, it would be fun to see. I don't know how you trust that team. The quarterback already got injured. Cam Scadaboo, it just seems like it's only a matter of time before that, you know, goes up in flames. It just seems like injuries, health have already stricken them. Have you seen the, and then you talk about Washington. Have you seen the injury report for Washington? It's like an entire page of players that are banged up. And it's just crazy to me that we're literally 2 weeks into the season and teams are just looking around for anybody. Can we get anybody to get on the field? And it's over. Like, just for some of these.
4: But Q is high on Mariota. He doesn't feel like Washington is in trouble.
2: No, he'll be fine.
1: Hey, by the way, how about Jameis and Marcus Mariota from that draft class starting games?
2: Yeah.
1: In the NFL. Yeah. All these years later.
4: I feel like they're both in trouble.
2: Klatt, for whatever reason, was not a big Jameis Winston fan when he was coming out of Florida State. I don't know why. And he got caught up in the 1-2 comparison and all of that. And he made a comment one time in the studio. And he's like, he'll be out of the league in 5 years. And I was like, oh that's not happening. Like, what? Like, what is going on here? I was like, that's one that no one's going to find that freezing cold take, but I'll never forget it because he was like so passionate about it. Like, why are you so passionate about this? This doesn't make any sense. I think the bigger concern and conversation is, and look, I experienced this myself in Cleveland, is like I got through 2 years. I'd only got to start 3 games, one of which I had a broken index finger on my throwing hand. And so it was kind of already like, let's just see how this goes to see if you can play it out. If not, we'll get surgery. So it wasn't like it. And I got a little bit, itty bit of playing time my rookie year. And so for Jackson Dart, he'll now have, I want to say, 14 starts in 2 years. And depending on how this thing goes, because we got to kind of fast forward and look into the future. If you guys don't think they're going to make the playoffs and they do have a top 10 pick, they are going to have their pick from a number of talented quarterbacks, dare I say, depending on how bad the season does get. What happens if they're number one?
1: That's what I'm saying, man.
2: What if they can take Trinidad Chambliss? What if they can take Dante Moore, Arch Manning, CJ Carr, depending on how the rest of this year goes? Julian Sand, Drew Mestemaker. Like, I can keep going and giving you guys names. Like, it could get to that point. where they're going to have a legit conversation and they have to. And then this is why I think there's some head coaching targets who I think were a bit, not fearful, but probably concerned or hesitant to look at this job as one in which, look, I think anyone would agree, the Giants have resources. It's a storied franchise in the NFL, but they haven't been the best of late. And I think the situation you are immediately put in with having to basically sign on to this quarterback, it puts you in a tough spot. Because if you pass up on this class, and I'm not saying there's not tremendously talented players afterwards. Kamario Taylor is one, for example, out of Mississippi State that, you know, people will be talking about looking at in the following year's draft. But my point is, what do they do? Like, do you take a first-round pick? Do you essentially say you're moving on from Jackson Dart? Do you let it see how it plays out? And maybe to Jonas's point with all these injuries, yeah, there'll be a trade market. Because you get quarterbacks getting hurt. You get some teams who are down to their third quarterback already in, you know, week two, week three in the NFL.
1: I mean, and also,
4: if I'm Harbaugh, I'm not taking that chance. I'm not taking the chance that Jackson Dart can stay healthy moving into the future.
1: And also,
4: I'm not doing the Tua thing. I'm not doing the Michael Penix thing. I'm not doing any risk management things. I'm going to bring in, if I have a first round, even if Jackson Dart were to come back mid-season and play fairly well, I'm getting a quarterback with my first pick. And I'll do what they're doing in Vegas right now. Give him the opportunity to learn and get comfortable. But if and when the time comes that we have to thrust them in there, that's what we're going to do. I just don't think you give that much time. When it's injury prone, I said this to you guys the other day, you do not want to get the label of he's an injury prone guy. If you hear that, that's like the kiss of death. It's like one of the worst things that in football that you could ever get labeled. And what we, I mean, you tell me, would we say Jackson Dart is probably being labeled as injury prone at this point?
1: Yes.
4: Yeah. There you go.
1: And we got a little. Literally a year and a game of evidence, and we already know that. And I also think this: if the discussion we were having yesterday about is the possibility of them taking a quarterback on the table in next year's draft, and it's Joe Shane. You look at it. Well, Joe Shane drafted Jackson Dart. But everybody, and we can ask Albert Breer about this, sort of knows John Harbaugh's calling the shots there. Like, he's the one who's making the decision and kind of running the show there. He wasn't there when they drafted Jackson Dart. So he's probably looking at it the same way, thinking, man, I don't want to hitch my wagon to a guy that I didn't draft, A, and B, can't stay on the field. So if I got an opportunity to draft a top quarterback that's gonna be a potential franchise quarterback coming out in the draft this year, I think it's on the table. I also wonder if Washington would do the same thing. Like, if Dan Quinn's out and Jaden Daniels has the season where
4: would he's would you banged, label him injury prone?
1: Yes,
4: would you label Jaden Daniels injury
1: you
4: prone?
1: You have to.
4: Then you can't pass. If you have the opportunity to take one of those names that Q you just threw out, you can't pass up. And you can't be judged critically or get in trouble with the fan base or with the media for doing so. If I'm going to take a franchise caliber quarterback because I have the opportunity to do it in the top first round, and I have a top first round draft pick, a number one draft pick on my team, but he's injury prone, he's been injured since he's come into this league, you have to take another QB.
1: Could you imagine getting another Manning in New York with the Giants in the draft? Mm. It's all there. The possibilities are there. It seems like everything's on the table with that team now. So, hey, we'll see. Maybe Jameis will get him in the playoff mix and they'll be picking later in the first round. But I don't think a lot of people are too optimistic with their chances here.
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1: It is Two Pros and a Cup of Joe here on Fox Sports Radio. LeVar Arrington, Brady Quinn, Jonas Knox with you. So we will have the usuals coming up later on. We got another edition of In Case You Missed It. Albert Breer is going to stop by. We've got the leftovers. We're going to hand out an award at hour two of the program. All of it is yours here on this three-hour extravaganza. Up next, though, going to play a little game for you on a story that just came out in the world of football, and it's yours right here on FSR. 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
18: Two pros and a cup of Joe, Fox Sports Radio. LeVar Arrington, Brady Quinn, Jonas Knox with you here. Coming up a little over 15 minutes from now. We're going to tell you about something that you and your family should probably never do, ever. That'll be yours, again, a little over 15 minutes from now, right here on Fox Sports Radio. All right, so the Protect College Sports Act.

0: that as income earned. It's one of the reasons why those sorts of things work with nonprofits. They're somewhat prevalent, but I don't want to get in the weeds on that. But the point is there's ways around it depending on how it's worded and how they look at it. Unless that's just like, hey, $5 million is the top you're able to be paid. And so I look at this sort of thought, I think this is coming from a bunch of people who ultimately don't really understand the issue. Like, is the real issue right now with college sports, coaches' compensation, is that the big expenditure? Of course not. They're expensive, but that's not the greatest issue with college sports. We've got plenty of other things that we can address in this bill or legislation. And this being one of those amendments, I'm just curious what the motivation is behind it, because I don't think it ends up being in the best interest of the athletes if you're not going to allow them to have the best and the brightest. If those best and the brightest, if Kirk Cignetti goes, screw this, I'm going to go to the NFL. I can make a lot more money there. How does that help college football?
1: Yeah, I don't see anybody signing up for something like this. I really don't. And then because what are we talking? Like nowadays, I know Matt Rhule has a deal where he's got a, you know, House of Rules podcast or whatever it's called, and he gives back, you know, some of that to the university, to the program. But I don't know, is there any coach out there right now that's got any deal to where he's getting some of that NIL money? Because they're just getting paid flat from the school and the university, correct? Like, I don't remember seeing any coach out there who's got some sort of a deal like that. Unless maybe Dion's got something. I know he's got, you know, blenders and whatnot, but I don't know if he profits off that or if that just goes to the players in the university.
2: I thought that was how coaches got paid, was through like their apparel, like the apparel companies or beverage companies. That I thought that was how they were able to get their monies.
0: I mean, it wasn't just the university.
2: I thought it was the endorsement deals.
0: But some universities have the position endowed.
2: Here's
0: right from like a rich owner.
2: Here's what I'll say. There's 32 teams in the pros. You get 32 head coaching slots. Well, I mean, maybe it isn't meant for you to have. I mean, the best of the best play at the pro level. So you would assume the best of the best, you would assume. I don't think that's always the case, but you would assume the best of the best coach at the pro level. There's so many colleges. While I understand the idea of if a coach is a really, really good coach, great coach, amazing coach, the idea that they're slotted at a certain number and that is the cap, whether I agree with that or not, I still think that you would have quality coaches taking that $5 million. I do think that there are enough bright, amazing leaders that may not make it about the money, or they may not have the choice. They may not get looked at by a pro team to be one of the 32. And I don't know how, you know, we fall on the coordinator positions, but if you're good enough to get $5 million at the college level, am I going to go be a coordinator that makes what at the pro level? I don't know what the top guys make, but
0: 2-3 million. I mean,
2: I do think that there are
0: four,
2: two or three.
0: Yeah, maybe closer to four.
2: I mean,
0: you have O-line coaches who are making over $2 million.
2: Yeah. So I don't. I know best bright, but is it always about best bright coaches in terms of the most elite, the 1% of coaching phenomenons? Is it about having them, or is it about finding someone who actually, go figure, and I know this might sound horrible, but we talk about how the players are now all about the money. It's all about the bag. I heard Matt Millen say, on an interview the other day, and I love Matt Penn Stater. He was talking.

0: about how, you know, you want to have a coach that can come into your house and talk to the parents, and the parents feel good about turning their kid over to this coach to lead and guide their kid while they're in school for the next 3 to 4 years, 4 to 5 years. And all I could think about, all I could hear in my voice is, no, all you got to do is come into that living room with a bag, right? You come with a big enough bag, they're going to be like, okay, this will work. And should we look at our leadership that way? Should you look at the coach of the team that way? If you come with a big enough bag, they'll come coach your team. Or should we be looking at it from a value system? And what I was getting at is maybe, just maybe, at the college level, maybe it just shouldn't be about the bag. Maybe it should be about developing guys. Maybe it should be about being a part of the community and immersing yourself in the values of what the educational system provides. So many different things.
1: Let's go with that thought. Do you feel like the top universities underpay their faculty then? If they're the best and the brightest schools, do you feel like they are just like, nope,
0: no, I don't. I don't believe educators get compensated. The top educators,
1: Two different conversations. You can have the conversation that, like, do educators get compensated what their worth is? And that's, the answer is probably no. You know, teachers, professors, the impact they have, the job they have, do they get compensated for the hard work that's entailed in all of that and the impact they have on young people and helping? Probably not. They probably don't get what they deserve. All right. That's one philosophical conversation. But I think the other end of this is, if you were to cap your pay here at Fox Sports Radio, you're telling me if you got to a certain point, you wouldn't say, oh, I want to go elsewhere. I want to be compensated more. If you could make more money elsewhere. It's an easy discussion. Like, this doesn't even need to be debated.
0: Yeah, but you're saying that with the caveat is that opportunity has to be there, Q. If that opportunity is there for what percentage of coaches?
1: Like, it's going to be there. If it's not there, it's in some other capacity. Like, let's say, for example, you're a coach and you're like, you know what, this is great and all of that, but I could be a general manager. I could be in the front office. I can make more somewhere else doing those jobs. Like, guys will transition into that
0: Think there will be a surplus. I don't think that it's that simple. And I know it's capitalism, and I know that there's opportunities. Like,
1: this is one of the worst arguments there is as a part of the Protect College Sports Act. Like, this is not one of the issues. It's not surprising that politicians get involved and end up ruining something, because that's typically what they always do. But this is literally something that, like, this was not an issue. No one was clamoring for, like, oh my gosh, these coaches need to be paid less. That's never been the case. Anyone who knows coaches too, and the time they put in, and how much they sacrifice their families and everything else.
0: I'm not arguing for the act. I'm discussing the point. Like, I don't get involved with the whole politics of things. It's not interesting to me to get involved with politics. I don't judge off of politics. I stay away from politics. None of these things pay my bills. I always stay away from it. But as it applies to what I'm talking about and what I'm discussing in the matter, if it's a discussion of opportunity or what is the driving factor, I look at it from the standpoint of, yes, if you can get a better opportunity and an opportunity exists for you to take advantage of your talents and somebody's willing to compensate you for it, and it's a good deal, of course you're going to entertain it. Look at what happened in golf, right? Like, people were jumping ship to go do the whole thing with the LIV Tour.
1: LIV Golf, yeah.
0: But with that being said, look at how it ended. You know,
1: that's because they stopped paying as much money. That's nothing to do with the decision they made to bring up compensation.
0: Correct. But they went and they took that opportunity, and it ended up blowing up in their face.
1: No, it didn't. I don't know what's so funny about it. They made a bunch of millions of dollars. That decision has nothing to do with this conversation now. Like them actually taking the money is the whole point. The fact that the league didn't exist because the Saudis didn't want to keep pumping money into it to see that long-term runway that it was going to take to ever compete with the PGA Tour, something that's existed for decades. It's like anything else. If you wanted to go take on Nike right now as a shoe apparel company, are you going to be able to do it in year one, two, three, or four? Hell no. It might take you decades before you could actually take a piece of their market share. But if you could hire the best, the brightest, because you're well-capitalized.
0: Are those guys that went to the LIV Tour trying to get back into the PGA Tour?
2: Yeah, they still got paid, though.
1: They still got paid. That's the whole point of this.
0: If someone told
1: you your pay was Captain Radio, would you sit there and say, well, I'm going to go there then? No. This is the stupidest debate we've ever had.
0: Maybe you guys are missing my point, and I certainly don't make stupid comments or remarks or arguments. What I'm trying to say is they're now trying to get back to a job they left for more money, because that job that they made more money to go to isn't there for them to make that more money right now.
1: Right. So now they're going to the place where they can make the most amount of money. Like, they're going back to the place where, like, because that's the only option.
0: They're trying to go back. Right. So, but for some people,
1: because that's where they can make the most amount of money.
0: I understand. If you scream or if you say it low, it doesn't matter. I'm still looking at it from the perspective that I'm looking at. I understand the more money part. Is it just money? Or is it?
1: Yes.
0: If I have built and solidified what I have going on here, if I have a 10-year run versus, I took this over here and I had a 1-year run, although I made a ton of money, maybe my impact wasn't the same outside of the money. There are certain things that mean more than just money. I mean, that's just how I look at it. I'm not saying one is right or one is wrong. All I'm saying is that when you look at what a situation, I look at Joe. Joe Paterno had the opportunity to go to the pros a few different times and turned it down and stayed in college. Some people aren't driven just by money, is all I'm saying. Like, you guys are acting like that's dumb to think that, if I could get more money, that's your thought. Some people don't look at it that way. Some people may value being around kids and developing these young people into young adults. And it's more about that than it is about the cash.
2: But I don't
0: think that's a dumb discussion point or a dumb argument at all.
2: But I think,
0: not one bit.
2: I think once NIL got involved, now the conversation changes, because I think there's a lot of coaches who now look at places as a potential landing spot and go, how much money you got to pay players? And if you don't have enough, I'm not going there. Because you see Dabo Swinney, he realizes
0: just that. Because that's what it's turned into doesn't mean that that's the proper way of looking.
2: I would agree, but
0: I get what you guys are saying. But just because that's what it's turned into does not mean that that should be the value system of what it is.
2: I mean,
0: that's
2: look,
0: all I'm saying.
2: If they want to make a few bucks, go on DraftKings, because the wait is over and football's here, and so is DraftKings. 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The crown is yours. Up next, another edition of In Case You Missed It right here on FSR.
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1: 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LeVar Arrington, Brady Quinn, Jonas Knox with you here. 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
2: in case you missed it.
1: You know, there's family dinners, and then there's family dinners with the Bachmeyers. Okay. Bear Bachmeyer, right. the quarterback.
0: Before you get to this,
1: what?
0: Can I just say this?
1: Yes.
0: This story has been incredibly blown out of proportion. Okay. I talked to some of the folks involved last night.
1: Well,
0: but be careful how you say it, because it was taken an entirely different way. Okay, but go ahead.
1: Okay, well, I mean, let's let the tape speak for itself. RG3, your thoughts from a couple of games ago against Arizona.
5: That was so cool. I can tell Mom looks like she's taking notes there. We should ask Bear about that next time we get a BYU game. But he told us that at the dinners, you know, sometimes they just take their clothes off. And they walk around naked. Are you naked at your dinners, Connor, with the family? Do I have to answer that? You don't have to answer that, because I don't think anybody listening right now really kind of does that.
10: America, it's up to your imagination.
5: But the Bachmeyers for...
1: All right, so Brady, okay. Go ahead, defend so your nudist quarterback.
0: Everyone's got a different definition of naked one. They weren't walking around naked. The story was born out of Bear basically, his dad telling him he looked fat at the dinner table. And so Bear, he was like, take your shirt off. So Bear took his shirt off. But they weren't sitting naked at the table. That was where this was all born out of. And now it's going viral when it was basically... kind of stretching some of what was told in a production meeting. So unfortunately, this has gotten legs, but it shouldn't. And it was more talking about him losing weight, but the genesis of how that started because his dad didn't take his shirt off at the dinner table.
1: The guy's a nudist. I'm not judging.
0: No.
1: Is what it is.
0: Huh. Please don't say that.
1: It's dude, what it is.
25: They got a place called Heatonism in Jamaica. You go there. We are
0: As you know,
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0: Twins. It all starts at 8:15 p.m. Eastern Time. In baseball, the Brewers defeated the Phillies 4-1 for a franchise record 99th win, while the Marlins took down the Cubs 3-2. Padres had a 5-1 win over the Dodgers in L.A., so San Diego moved into the top wildcard spot with home field advantage in the wildcard round in the National League. They have a one-game lead over the Cubs and the Phillies with four games remaining. The Red Sox topped the Guardians 1-0, and the Royals held on 5-4 against the White Sox. Guardians have a one-game lead on the White Sox for the AL Central. The Mets outscored the Rangers 7-2, and the Mariners walked it off against the Astros 6-5 in 10 innings. Houston and Texas are once again tied for the AL West, and Houston holds the tiebreaker. I'm Monsi Bolaños.
1: Hello!
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0: I'm going to change my request of my request. It must not have went through. It just didn't go through.
1: I thought you had stroke at this place.
0: It just didn't go through. That's all. Got caught up in spam. I'm going to change my new, the new song that I was going to do, I'm going to change that one now. I mean, that one ran its course in my mind. So
1: did you send it to Ricky or did you send it to
0: me? I don't know who I sent it to. Maybe that's the point. Maybe I never sent it. Maybe I thought I sent it.
1: What if you accidentally sent it to somebody in sales and they're like, why am I getting this? What am I supposed to do with this?
0: Let me check, man. Like, did I not send it?
1: Well, it is Two Pros and a Cup of Joe here on Fox Sports
0: Definitely
1: Radio.
0: Sent it.
1: LeVar Arrington, Brady Quinn, Jonas Knox with you. By the way, we'd like to welcome in once again our brand new affiliate. 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So welcome to the FSR family and our friends in Baltimore here. We will be taking you live all the way up until 9 a.m. Eastern Time, 6 o'clock Pacific. And if you are listening on the podcast, we appreciate you doing so. Speaking of Baltimore, you know, they got the Ravens, which used to be the Browns. The Browns got themselves a quarterback who, I don't know, he outplayed the guy that was there before this past weekend in the monsoon in Tampa Bay. So everybody's feeling good about the Cleveland Browns and Deshaun Watson at this point. They finally return home this weekend. They'll be taking on the Carolina Panthers. And Deshaun Watson, I mean, completely different tone, completely different vibe coming from old Massage Watson there as he gets ready for his first home game of the season.
2: Biggest thing, like, I don't never try to go at war with the fans, so then the biggest thing is just, you know, ready for support, ready to feel their energy, ready to get this big dub for the city of Cleveland, you know, continue this great feeling that we have this week.
1: All right. That feels like something he should have said before he aired out the fan base about a month ago. That feels like that's what he should have said, not the other one talking about how bad the fans are there. That feels like that's the one he should have gone with back
3: this
1: then.
3: Feels like something they said to him basically to be like, hey, this is what you should say to the fans this time around. And it's like, just to make sure there's not any confusion about how you want to say and what you want to say before our first home game. It sounds like that was a bit scripted a little bit.
0: I think he definitely has had an opportunity to think about how he's handled certain things in his journey. And there sounded like there was some optimism in his voice. His tone seemed a little bit more upbeat than what it usually sounds like when we get sound bites from Deshaun Watson. So, I mean, a good win can be a feel-good moment for people and for a person. And maybe he's looking at the fact that, all right, I had a good outing. It isn't all doom and gloom, and just maybe we can, you know, turn this into something. Now, you're probably a bad play away or a bad loss away from the intensity of the emotions coming back towards him in a hateful manner happening, but how does he handle it? You know, okay, they had a good situation. He's handling the good situation and the success, seemingly, it sounds like, very upbeat about it. But when they go through the adversity, will he be locked in? Rob Parker seems to think that this guy's got a lot of juice left. He's got a lot. He could return to being an all-pro level player, could potentially be a really, really good ball player for this team this season. We'll have to wait and see. But in a win, it's easy to be upbeat and be positive, and it's good that he is. But will he be able to handle if things aren't going well against Carolina, if they start booing him, if he deals with some adversity, or if they don't win the game? It'll be interesting to see does he maintain that type of energy trying to get through the season, or will he be sensitive about it and be defensive about it? You know, it'll be interesting to see.
1: I'd rather have no support than have Rob Parker pounding the table for me.
0: Oh, dang.
1: To be honest with you.
0: Like, really? That is, why?
1: I loathe that man. I mean, Rob, he's just...
0: Loathing.
1: He's just the worst. But no,
0: the worst?
1: In all seriousness, I look at the situation. I go, what about that report that came out before the game last week? Remember the report that came out before the game last week where they were talking about, I think it might have been Schefter who had the report, who said, the Browns will reevaluate the quarterback position before they get home against their week three matchup with Carolina. So basically, this past game is the reason why he's starting week three. And the reason why he's starting week, and the reason why that was even in question is because they were concerned about the blowback he would get from the fans. So that tells me, if they would have started off the year at home, would Shador have been the starting quarterback? What are we talking about here? Because if you're basically just saying, we're so worried about what the fans are going to say because this guy botched his original message when he spoke a few weeks ago and had to backtrack on it before he named the starter, that we're so concerned with that we're just going to name him the starter only because we're going on the road. Like, what's happened? That's why I wonder, what's the reception going to be like when he gets there on Sunday?
3: Well, I also, it makes me wonder, like, what's the point of a quarterback competition? If it was ultimately just really about what the fans feel like.
1: It's crazy.
3: And when you play at home, it's like, all right, well, what did we just spend the entire offseason doing between Shador and Deshaun? That didn't matter? Like, how they practiced, how they played didn't matter? This is the sort of thing that bad organizations do, is they listen to the outside noise. They don't lock into what they believe to be their best plan to go win football games. It is, and I'm not sure how the reporting came out. I'm not sure if they were hedging in the event that thing he didn't play well in Tampa, so they could open it up to, hey, we're going to put in Shador. We feel like he gives us a better chance to win. But that's unfortunately what bad organizations do. They listen to the outside noise. They allow the outside noise to then determine their path forward. And it's unfortunate for the players and coaches involved. I mean, like Rob Parker, I feel like this is a much better coach scheme fit for Deshaun Watson. If there was any time or a guy to help him resurrect his career, like, this is it. And maybe last week is the start of something for him to build a foundation off this and get back to what he once was. But he's got the organization, not just Deshaun, but the organization too, has to get over this obsession with listening to outside noise. And they've got to just say, if he's your plan A, stick with him. Then let's see what this team can be this year. If you're ultimately just trying to get to next year's draft to go find who you feel like the future is, then okay, put Shador in. At least see what you have in him. See if you can't trade him and build some value out of that. I'm not sure what value there is in Deshaun Watson. Maybe you'd say, no one's going to probably trade for that contract with where it's at now. It feels like a rudderless ship at times. Mm. And when you see some of these reports that come out, you're going, all right, well, what were we doing for the past 4 or 5 months then? If it really came down to one game was going to determine whether a guy got the start when they come back home.
1: Listen to this bag of crap from Ian Rappaport that came out before this past Sunday's game. While no firm decision has been made for week three, the belief is that the first two games would serve as a natural evaluation point. In other words, the Browns could use the return to Cleveland for their week three home opener and a two-game sample size as the impetus for a quarterback change. So the whole offseason was just, hey, man, we're going to give you two games on the road. We'll see how it goes. And then if it doesn't go right, we're going to make a switch in week three. What are we doing here? It doesn't make any sense. None of it.
0: Well, as crazy as it may sound, he protected the ball. He had a high percentage completion rating. And he won the game. So, maybe it was a motivating factor. Maybe it was to see if he was motivated to keep the job. And maybe that might be the carrot for him. I mean, I don't know. He got his money. So how do you motivate Deshaun Watson if he's not motivated, or if he's bothered by the fan base, or if something isn't right for him? How do you motivate him? You know, maybe this was their idea of, look, Deshaun, you get two games. And really, the only reason why we're doing this is because we're not starting at home, because you done already burnt that bridge.
1: That's crazy.
0: So just maybe they're using that as a direct call out for Deshaun Watson to play as high level of football as he can or not. Because if he wasn't or not, then I guess you would assume that you put him away. You put Shedeur Sanders in and you put Deshaun Watson away for his career in Cleveland. Maybe that's the thought process.
1: But this is like a sort of close to, and Brady told the story about Charlie Fry back then when Charlie Fry,
3: was
1: captain of the team, starting quarterback week one. He got benched at halftime of the first game and then traded to the Seahawks the next week.
3: What? Like, wait, what?
1: What's going on here?
3: And everyone was like, you know, oh, you should have gotten in camp and all that. I'm like, well, why? Like, it didn't matter for Charlie. Charlie was there the whole time competing with Derek Anderson.
1: He got one half.
3: Like, didn't matter. He got one half of football. That was it. And they moved on.
0: Or I mean, when you think about how absurd Lovie Smith that is. Flipped the coin.
1: Yeah, you know? Hey, remember Lovie Smith flipped the coin in training camp.
0: You know, maybe it could be the flipping of a coin. You know,
1: it could be.
0: Sometimes.
1: I don't understand. So basically, if just the schedule and them being on the road determined who was going to get the start is really what we're supposed to believe here. And that's why I what would you say, knowing the fan base, Brady, what would you say the response is going to be for Deshaun on Sunday?
3: I mean, they'll be supportive. I mean, look, Browns fans are one of the best in the NFL. Like, they're supportive. They want their team to win. They want to, you know, they want to have something good there. And so I think they'll be supportive to start. I think if things don't go well, which this Carolina Panthers team obviously is coming off a big win last week and they're kind of riding high, I would say it could go south rather quick. Because I think they're, to your point earlier about them being on edge, almost waiting for something to happen, I think that's still there. I could be wrong. But I think generally they'll be supportive to start unless things just take a bad turn and he starts playing poorly.
0: He's one bad pass. Oh, he's one bad play. He's one bad drive. And I don't care if it's the first drive. He's one bad anything away from the fans going off.
1: Could you imagine?
0: I think they'll be supportive. First. But that's like a thin thread holding that support.
1: Could you imagine first series of the game? Pick six. It doesn't even have to be his fault. It could be a bounce off a receiver's hands. Pick six the other way. He's going to get sawed off by that fan base. They're going to unload on him. I just wonder, like, how's that? Then what's that post game press conference going to sound like? It just, I don't know, man. I don't, if I was what a Browns does for, fan. And
0: let's just say, for the sake of saying, because this does sound pretty entertaining, he does jack up in the first series, and he continues to jack up the game as he goes in there. Can Monken and company, can they handle the amount and the intensities of the booing for an entire game? And how will that play on their mental for the next time? Is that what you want to endure every single time you come out and you play at home, is that you can expect to get booed from start to finish by your home team and your fan base? Can you handle that? Because that's a very real potential of what could happen. That is very real. I've seen it.
1: What do you mean?
0: He got fired.
1: Wait, how bad were the boos at Penn State?
0: Oh, they were bad. Ooh, it was bad. And it started like against like Villanova and Bowling Green. Right. It's like, oh no, if we getting booed.
3: I remember that. I was Bowling Green the one that got off to a slow start? That was not the opener?
0: Oof.
3: I remember that. I remember watching that tape thinking like, ooh, this isn't good.
0: Oof. Yeah.
1: Oh, my God.
0: He was just like Deshaun Watson will be if he keeps getting booed, if he doesn't do what he needs to do. I mean, I just don't think a coach or an organization can handle their fan base booing for four quarters. That's your audience is speaking. Your fan base is speaking. Like the market is speaking. And if it has spoken and it has said Deshaun Watson is not it, I know you're not supposed to listen to the noise. I know you're supposed to block it out. But you can only justify if they're booing is like they're not going to be booing and you win the game. I mean, maybe they might. Because it might be the fashion or the manner they want it. But for the most part, they probably not. If they're booing, it's because something is bad to them. Something is wrong to them. And if it's wrong and if it's that easily noticeable by your fan base, then why isn't it noticeable by the decision makers of the team? So now those boos won't just continue to be for Deshaun Watson. You know who those boos are going to start to be for? The head coach, the GM, the owners. You know, is that something that you want?
1: So you know? Here's something that could play out. So they've got Carolina this Sunday, and then they've got Pittsburgh on a short week on Amazon Prime. That's a Thursday game. So if he goes out and he's just sort of mediocre this week, but then they take on Pittsburgh at home, and it's a standalone game in prime time, and he just defecates down his leg.
3: Here's the thing about that theory.
1: Eat him alive.
3: Here's where I go with that theory. Is my first start was on a short week. Like if they're going to make the change, they're going to make the change. It doesn't matter. I was told Monday night of a week we were playing Thursday. Like one day of full practice, then we were at it. And so when you look at it again, I mean, a different owner now, different coaches and front office, but still kind of fighting some of the same issues. It really haven't changed that much. And that's why if they're going to pull the cord on this, put Shador in, they're going to decide to do it when they want to do it. They're not going to look at the schedule and say, we just got to get through the next 4 or 5 weeks. I don't think that's going to be the case. I think they're going to base this on performance. And if they were already telling you that they were going to have to reevaluate the quarterback position after essentially 1 week, after having all camp, maybe that gives you an idea of how close the quarterback competition was. I mean, it's just the whole thing's tough. And I get Todd Mungin's in a tough spot because there's a fine line as a coach where you're trying to win games and you're also trying to provide messaging to your locker room. And you can't tell your starter, whether it was Shador or whether it was Deshaun, that you're not behind him 100%, even though the quarterback competition was so close that you don't really feel good about either one. You can't say that. So now he's got to be 100% behind him until he's not, and then he's 100% behind the next guy when it feels like we're all just waiting for next year's draft. It's just a terrible spot to be in. So they've got to hope that someone can get the job done. And for the ones who get it done, Grainger offers access to over 1 million products and the scale to deliver when and where you need them. The right tools and supplies are never far away. Call clickgrainger.com or just stop by.
1: By the way, you were dealing in that first start against Denver. Dealing.
0: Was he dealing?
3: Yeah, we had a good game plan.
1: Yeah. Couple of touchdown passes to
3: Kellen.
1: The great Kellen Winslow Jr.
3: We had a big play called back in that game too to Braylon. And I don't know if he got called for OPI, but someone got called for offensive pass interference. It was debatable, but probably could have changed
0: Braylon
3: the outcome.
0: Edwards,
3: of that game.
0: Man. What up, Braylon? It's my dude.
3: Yeah, be easy, man.
1: Oh, you were going against Jay Cutler in that game.
3: Yeah.
1: Eddie Royal had a 93-yard touchdown pass or a catch from Jay Cutler in that game. I'm showing him.
3: There was a play up the sidelines. I can't remember if it was Daniel Graham, the tight end, or who it was. I want to say it was Daniel Graham, though. Or maybe it was like Kloppenstein. I don't know. They had two pretty big tight ends. Daniel Graham was huge.
0: Jeez.
3: But I just remember one of them turned up the sideline on one of our young cornerbacks, and he just was like, nope, not having it. Ole. Ole.
0: Business decision.
3: Let the bull run right by him. And it was, and like, I remember vividly after film in the team meeting room hearing that person get chewed out. And I was like, damn. It's like, well, so and that was that. I don't know how much burn time he got after that.
0: The boos don't stop for Deshaun Watson, though. That's the thing. Like, just because you pulled Deshaun Watson doesn't mean that the boos are going to stop. And that's the one thing that you got to be prepared for. Like, you're booing to get something else in there, but what if you're getting the same results? The boos are going to come back. So then what do you do then? So that might be a way you have to look at how you're dealing with Deshaun Watson as well. You're going to get booed if you do. You're going to get booed if you don't. So you might as well just go ahead and deal with it. You're going to be in a whole lot of boo. Boo.
1: It is two pros and a cup of Joe here on Fox Sports Radio. LeVar Arrington, Brady Quinn, Jonas Knox with you. Coming up next, though, somebody has got some thoughts on what could turn out to be one of the worst plays in the history of football. And it's yours right here on FSR.
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0: because I'm the biggest.
1: Two pros and a cup of Joe, Fox Sports Radio. LeVar Arrington, Brady Quinn, Jonas Knox with you here. 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So, C.J. Bailey was the quarterback for NC State as he was trying to run out the clock, end the game against Vanderbilt, and ultimately fumbled and cost his team the game. And he spoke yesterday with the media about the decision-making, the play, and where things stand now for him.
2: You know, end of the game, you know, I just, you know, was trying to, you know, get all the clock out. You know, that was my thought, and you know, I'm just running. I just the biggest thing was just hold the ball, bro. Like, that was the biggest thing. And I was just trying to run around, make a play, being competitive. Like, that's who I am. Like, I'm a competitive guy, you know. And I was just competing till the final second. And you know, it happens. You know, I fumble the ball. You know, I'm gonna pick myself up and, you know, keep going. You know, it was a lot of communication, you know, with the coaches and us. But you know, they told me a lot of things. We worked, like Coach Lawrence said, we worked to play a couple times. But like never like in that situation. Like that was my first time ever in that situation, and you know it didn't go the right way I wanted to. You know, I fumbled the ball. It is what it is. You know, I got to move forward.
1: I don't think he really understands the gravity of it all. That's one of the worst plays in the history of the sport. that's going to live for eternity.
3: Forever. It honestly may be.
1: He's right, a guy.
3: That may be the beginning of the end of Dave Dorn. I mean, the response about the coaches and the whole situation, that leads you to say, like, oh, like, the coaches aren't doing a good job because they're not prepared for the situation. You know what I'm saying?
4: That's what it sounded like.

0: people had. I mean, and that's the problem is not only is it like a comment in regards to CJ Bailey and how they lost that, but it does overlook like Jared Curtis, who I believe is a freshman too, very highly talented freshman who's come in, done a good job for them. But it makes you forget that they gave up so many points in the fourth quarter for an NC State team that's usually been much better defensively than that. So, I mean, that's how bad it was. Like, I would imagine, LeVar, if you were on a defense that gave up 3 touchdowns in the fourth quarter, that would probably be the talking point after a loss. But in this case, this play was so bad, no one's even talking about that.
1: Yeah, that is wild. And we did give up 14 to Tom Brady, in a fourth quarter where we were very, very in control of the game, dominating the game, and then the Tom Brady effect, it hit us in the worst way. But it's a disheartening way. You feel for the kid because whatever it was that he was thinking, he thought it was the right thing to do, and it didn't turn out to be the right thing to do. And that's for some the unfortunate aspects of how fair sports are, you know, how they are. Because sports can be hard, but they're fair. This could define him moving forward.
2: Yeah.
1: You know, this could be a stain on him that he's not able to remove. And maybe he might not be kind of looked at for what he is and who he is. He might be looked at for that play. And that sometimes that's kind of, you know, you'd hate for that to be the case, but that – you saying the gravity and the magnitude of that play, Jonas, I mean, that could be the magnitude and the weight of that play.
2: And I don't want to say that, because look, a lot of times that's not fair. And look, this isn't the Super Bowl. This isn't, you know, I mean, like Scott Norwood just missed a kick. World Series, it's not the World Series. But man, Bill Buckner was a great player, had a great World Series. He's literally defined by missing that ball. And I just, it's not fair. And I just wonder if you are, and we might've talked about this on Monday, if you are a talent evaluator, somebody in the NFL and say, you know, it comes time to take a look at it. Are you not having questions about, hey man, what was that? Like take us back to that moment. What were you thinking? Because that seems like it would be a big discussion to have with somebody as to why that was the move you made at that point. And it didn't seem like he was fully accountable for it. It did seem like he was trying to almost pin it on the coaches and maybe there being some confusion.
0: I also think to that point, when you listen to just the entire scenario and the breakdown about it, when he talks about, well, I've never been in a game like in that exact situation, is what he was kind of alluding to or trying to get to. The tough part for coaches and talent evaluators is, yeah, man, that's usually the case. Like most of these, like I don't know if I've ever thrown a Hail Mary at any point. Like at any point, college, pro career. I don't even know if in high school we ever had to throw one. But you practice it once or twice in the unlikely or unfortunate circumstance where you have to throw it up. Like that's your last chance of winning a game. You know, these are the sorts of things that, yeah, you go through in practice, but like you almost never, like you're going through it once a week just to check it off. So if that scenario comes up, you're entrusted with knowing what to do and how to execute it. So that's the hard part is he's kind of saying like, well, yeah, in practice, but like I've never been in an actual game where it's like, well, yeah, dude, that's how the majority of it is. And when you get to the NFL, because I do think CJ Bailey's talented enough to get a shot playing preseason, whatever, there's going to be a lot of firsts there too, man. So, like, they're entrusting you to make the right decision to execute the proper way. And that's the hard part is I don't know that he fully understands that. You know, like that's a missing piece from his explanation to all this.
2: Yeah, it's...
1: Well, good luck, CJ Bailey.
2: Is that...
1: Good luck to you, my boy.
2: Is that... So that's just where we're... And also, I wonder, how does it... Have you guys been on the other side of just a loss where it's like, man, this game's over. We got this. And okay. So
0: yes, we lost in 2009 to the Detroit Lions.

0: Oh, yeah, that's right.
1: On a Hail Mary, on a defensive pass, pass interference on a Hail Mary, which, I mean, come on. Like, LaVar, how many times do you see a Hail Mary and you're like, that should be offensive pass interference, defense? Like, you could probably make a call on like 80% of Hail Marys. And it's wild that somehow, I mean, granted, that it probably was DPI. I mean, it was on Calvin Johnson, so it probably was. But yeah, we literally lost. They got an extra play. I believe it was an untimed down. And then they went for two for the win.
2: That derailed my last year of school, a Hail Mary, Minnesota. So,
3: and
2: I'll
3: so,
2: leave it there.
3: And so, okay, so then afterwards, like, what is the, because now you're past the point, you're in the, what is it like in the locker room after a game like that? Because I'm trying to picture.
1: You second guess everything. Like, you second guess everything. I remember, like, and this is more how I am wired. The series before, when they got the ball back, because we ended up punting, we were trying to run the clock out. We ran, I believe it was an empty play. And at that time, we had a couple of rookie receivers, and one of them ran a stop route instead of a hitch route. And we knew the way they'd line up, we knew that they would bring pressure from that look. So we kind of had everything we wanted to. It was just more about executing the play. And so if you throw what we call a nine stop versus a hitch, it's two different drops. So when you're in shotgun and you throw a nine stop, it's three steps plant and you're ripping it, right? You know it's there. You know it's open. You're throwing to that spot. He gets to the 9 yards, comes back down the stem. He catches the ball. If it's a hitch, you're just kind of catching it one step throw because he's only got to get to 6 yards. By the time he gets there, the ball's kind of on him. Well, he runs a nine stop. The route was a hitch. I take one step, pressure's coming, get it off before I get hit, and he's 3 yards past it. So it's an incompletion, which stops the clock, and it looks like, oh, it's miscommunication or bad throw, whatever. Meanwhile, like, he's run the wrong route, kind of rookie mistake. And so then we punt, and I'm thinking to myself, if I could do it all over again, and I could have, like, somehow held off on the throw and just taken the sack, we probably would have won the game. Like, it was literally a byproduct of the clock at that point. And in a lot of those quick game scenarios, like, you're not thinking, oh, like, I don't want to complete this or I don't want to execute this. And so you second guess in losses like that, everything. And people second guess in you too. Like, there will be people who now, every time that scenario comes around, are concerned about whether or not CJ Bailey can find a way of running the clock out or doing the right thing in those critical situations.
3: Yeah,
2: you won't
3: brutal.
2: Second guess a pickup that's built to get the job done without making a fuss. I'll tell you that. And you know what? That's the Nissan Frontier. It's built for the work weekend. It's ready to get you loaded up on the weekends for that tailgate. Check out the 2026 Nissan Frontier.
3: It is Two Pros and a Cup of Joe here on Fox Sports Radio. LaVar Arrington, Brady Quinn, Jonas Knox with you. Coming up next, we are going to hand out an award on this show, and it's yours right here on Fox Sports Radio.
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0: Joe, Fox Sports Radio, LeVar Arrington, Brady Quinn, Jonas Knox with you here. Coming up top of next hour, a little over 10 minutes from now, we're going to catch up with our guy Albert Breer. He will have all sorts of thoughts on the NFL, some thoughts on Ohio State football. Really gutted one out last week. So we will have a conversation. By the way, why did Gus Johnson get such a hard time? Because people weren't thrilled with his call during the Ohio State game.
1: Like, all right. Here's what I'd say quickly on that. It's a privilege to do the job that we do. And one of the things you have to remind yourself is, like, for Chris Henry, who, you know, may turn out to be the next great to Jeremiah Smith, it's his first touchdown reception. In fact, he had two. It's like, it's a big moment for him, his family, maybe being the next guy to fall in the footsteps. And so I know it's Kent State, and I know it's, you know, a blowout at that point, but you still have to bring the energy and excitement. You know, there's some people out there who are listening and looking forward to that moment for the beginning of that guy's career. So that's where I think it's born out of and comes from, honestly.
0: Well, I mean, maybe he was pissed he didn't get to go to London. You know, maybe that's what it was. You know, who knows? But by the way, I've heard, Chris Henry Jr. on the same trajectory as Jeremiah Smith? I know it's asking a lot, but.
2: Jeremiah Smith.
1: Yeah, like, that's kind of where high. I lean. However, look, I don't live in Southern California, so I didn't see Chris Henry. I saw Jeremiah Smith in high school, and I came away looking at him like, good God, that guy's different than anyone I've ever seen before in my life at this age. Maybe outside of LeBron. So I don't know that he is up to that, but he might not be far off.
0: And by the way, if you're a team picking in the top five and you don't need a quarterback in the NFL, you're going to end up with that guy in the draft. Like that's an advantageous spot if you're somebody, you know, that already has your QB and you're trying to land a top player. You could end up with Jeremiah Smith just based on, you know, the run at quarterback for some of these other franchises. It is Two Pros and a Cup of Joe here on Fox Sports Radio. It's LeVar Arrington, Brady Quinn, Jonas Knox with you. And on Thursdays, we hand out awards here during the football season, all right? It is time for our Express Pros Pro of the Week. And the Pro of the Week this week goes to...
3: Here's the snap. It's a blitz. Allen back to pass. Gets rid of it. Looking deep down the middle. Wide open is Josh Palmer, who's going to go for a 43-yard touchdown. Takes the handoff to Cook. Allen rolling right, and he's going to run it into the near pylon for the touchdown. And he got cleaned up by Anzarike. Pops to his feet as Josh Allen, for the second week in a row, has gone for two rushing and two passing.
0: And he finished with five touchdowns in total. That was from last Thursday night. They open up Highmark Stadium. They blow torch the Detroit Lions. And that all courtesy of the Bills Radio Network. So, Josh Allen, congratulations. 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The Bills get the Chargers this week at home. And it just feels like that'll do it for the LA Chargers this year. That's going to pretty much wrap things up. Based on what we've seen, I get the impression that this is a must win situation for the Chargers on Sunday. And you've got to do it against that team who's got extra rest at home. I just don't see this going well for the Chargers. I don't know where you guys stand on it, but right now the Chargers are a 7-point underdog, and it feels like that's about right where they should be.
2: And they'll win this game.
0: What?
2: Because that's the NFL.
0: Are you money lining it?
2: And whatever that means for their season, who knows? But the NFL throws you curveballs all the time. When you thought you knew, you don't know. And so... What is their season done? They're certainly not off to a favorable or positive feeling of a start, but that doesn't mean that they can't turn it around. I mean, they could go on a burner and start wiping everybody out. You know, you just never know. But I don't know. They haven't shown anything that would say they're not what they look like they are, which I don't understand on a Harbaugh-led team how they could look so bad this early. But, hey, you know.
0: Told you, man. That's what happens. you hire a vapor as your OC.
1: Oh, no.
0: This is the result you get.
1: It's just a work in progress. I do feel like, to LeVar's point, that is the NFL. You know, you get sometimes you're like, yeah, it's something doesn't look right about that. But I also think there's times where just we're flat out wrong. You know, we have high expectations for a team. We feel like a team's going to be a playoff team or win the division and have a big year, and they don't come out to start out to be that way. So maybe that's the situation here with the Chargers. Maybe there's, you know, it's a year of, you know, them trying to kind of some soul searching and figuring some things out.
0: Where did you guys have them finishing? I had them winning the AFC West. So that's a loss. If we already want to tell
2: you. No, I didn't. I didn't have them winning the West.
0: Go back and look.
2: I didn't have them winning the West. I think I had Denver winning the West. But look, I'm in the same boat as y'all.
1: 11-6 is what I had them.
0: Hey, Denver got a win.
1: I also had them going undefeated in the division, which I don't know how that worked out.
0: Well, look, I mean, you know, you open up the year with a loss to Arizona and then the Raiders, and, you know, I mean, that pretty much seals it. So whatever momentum they were looking to build.
2: Two of the teams that you would say aren't very good, that's the hard part about it. Arizona and Vegas, you know.
0: At least we got some gimmies to open up the year. And all we got was
2: they're gonna have to get some advice from Deshaun Watson on the booze.
0: If you're spending time,
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20: Week 3 of the NFL kicks off with Thursday Night Football as the Green Bay Packers will be hosting the Atlanta Falcons. It all starts at 8:15 p.m. Eastern Time as Michael Penix Jr. will be back in action for Atlanta and Tua Tagovailoa will be the backup. In baseball on Wednesday, the Padres took down the Dodgers in L.A. 5-1, while the Marlins beat the Cubs 3-2 and the Brewers reached a franchise record 99 wins after taking down the Phillies 4-1. So San Diego moved into the top wildcard spot in the National League. The Yankees roll past the Rays 9-2. Ben Rice hit two homers in the win, bringing his total to 41. While the Braves walked it off against the Reds 3-2 in 10 innings as Chris Sale reached 200 strikeouts for the season. The Mets outscored the Rangers 7-2 and the Mariners walked it off against the Astros 6-5 in 10 innings. I'm Ansi Bolaños.
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23: 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Here's Brady Quinn, LeVar Arrington, and Jonas Knox.

0: And away we go, hour three of the program. It is Two Pros and a Cup of Joe, Fox Sports Radio. LeVar Arrington, Brady Quinn, Jonas Knox with you here. 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If you are listening on the podcast, we appreciate you doing so. And you know that every single Thursday, we got something that we have to do. We got something that we want to do. And we got something for you. He is Albert Breer, senior NFL reporter, lead content strategist for the MMQB.com. And you can get him on X at Albert Breer. AB, good morning.
1: Hey, guys. You guys got me while I'm in the middle school drop-off line. So, yeah, let's go.
0: Sweet.
1: My 11-year-old is sitting right next to me for this right now. He'll be here for the first 30, 45 seconds of it, so let's keep it clean.
0: All right. Well, I mean, you know, we usually do.
2: How about them Buckeyes last
3: Mom,
2: week?
1: I do have some complaints about the Buckeyes from Saturday, Brady. It was 59-3, right? Like, but, you know, can get a little better in the red zone, third down. You know, we got some things to clean up.
0: I mean, I guess we'll just start there.
1: It was a cover, though. It was a cover, right?
0: It was a 52.5. So yeah,
1: I think I'm perfect on those so far, by the way.
0: Well,
1: let's
0: test it again. Is Ohio State at the end of their game against Illinois, will they have won that game by more than 26.5 points?
1: Wow, 26.5. I'll say yes.
0: Okay.
4: No way. All right. No way, Albert. Come on.
1: LeVar, you're counting on Brett and the boys to keep that one close?
4: I'm not counting on anything. I don't have a dog in that fight, but Illinois, they play hard. I mean, I don't think they can win, but they do play hard. 26 points is that's a tremendous amount of points.
2: Illinois lost
4: disrespectful.
2: A lot. They lost a lot.
4: It's a tad bit disrespectful.
2: But it's gonna be tough.
4: Dang, Q, 26 points in the 10?
2: Well, with Illinois? Illinois lost to Duke early this year.
4: I don't know.
2: I mean, it depends on how you do the ACC.
4: But 26 points?
2: Yeah.
1: 26 is a lot.
4: I don't know.
1: But they did lose to Duke.
4: 26 is,
1: so we'll see what happens.
4: That's a lot of points.
0: Transitioning over to the NFL, we were kind of having this conversation earlier. Jackson Dart, we've got, you know, a year and change. Obviously the concussions, now he's got the knee injury. So dependability, availability is a problem. And if you're the Giants and this season goes sideways, are you not at least entertaining the idea of potentially taking a quarterback if you're picking high enough in the first round next year?
1: I think there are a couple of situations like this. I mean, what about the Commanders? If Jaden Daniels' injury winds up, you know, being a little more serious or occurs, I mean, and then they wind up sinking to the bottom of the league, and maybe you have some different people and decision-making decisions there. Could that be another one? I mean, I think there are a lot of these this year, where it's just a little bit wonky, where you're not like, yes, 100%, we're going forward with this guy, but you really like him. And then I think it kind of becomes a function of what's in front of you, if that makes sense. So I think, you know, it goes from, like, where you want to be saying, like, yes, this is our guy, we're not even thinking about another quarterback, to, okay, we really like this guy, but we're getting closer to a point where we'd have to pay him. And is this second guy who we're looking at in the draft, does he have a higher ceiling? We have a little bit more runway with him on a rookie contract. So you'd be asking all of those questions. And I think a lot of it, I mean, to me, Jonas, like, comes down to what does the rest of the college season look like, right? So let's say the Giants have the third or fourth pick in the draft, whatever it is. Like, what does the rest of Arch Manning's season look like? What does the rest of Dante Moore's season look like? What does the rest of Drew Mestemaker's season look like? You know, like, all these names that we've been throwing out there for the last, you know, 9 months, like, how do those guys finish up the college season? Because I think Jackson Dart's done enough to, you know, earn another year as a Giants starting quarterback. You know, but if you think that there's something truly great in front of you, then you really have to think about that, you know? And, like, I think that question, like, where are the Giants picking? And is there something, like, true, like, they believe that, like, it is truly great right in front of them there high in the draft? Like, we can't answer that yet, you know? So I certainly think it's a possibility, but, you know, a lot of things would have to turn a certain way for them to be in that position where they have to make that sort of decision.
2: It's interesting the way you talk
4: AB,
2: about Albert.
4: Expectations. Oh, go. Yeah, go.
2: There's a certain number of quarterbacks who I think have like helped themselves this year. Drew Mestermaker being one, and then Trinette Chambliss obviously is really making a case for maybe being the top guy. But then there's others like Sam Levitt, John Mateer, other guys who've struggled. So I'll be curious to see when that time comes. Do you look at this though this year as kind of being one of those years where teams have to kind of make a decision, like which direction they're going? I mean, I look at the Giants, for example, like they probably wouldn't mind if they wound up in a spot where they know that that pick regardless will be more valued because there might be some other quarterback needy teams.
1: Right.
2: Or if you throw yourself in the conversation about Washington or Cleveland, whoever you want to make part of it. I mean, do you look at it from that standpoint where they might start making that decision of what their future looks like earlier in the year?
1: I mean, like, and that's an interesting aspect of it too, is like if the quarterbacks in college play really well, then the value of those picks obviously goes up. So, you know, are you talking about a pick in the top five that might be worth three first round picks to another team? You know, like, so there's multiple reasons why you would want to be in that sort of position. I think that makes it fascinating. And like, you know, a lot of it is going to come down to who's pulling the strings in these organizations. Like, I think back to Washington 3 years ago, right? Like, and Josh Harris was new as the owner, and Ron Rivera was on his last legs. And if you guys remember, like, right before the trade deadline, they started offloading guys. So they traded away Montez Sweat. They traded away Chase Young. And, like, the whole idea was we're loading up on draft capital because we're going to go and take one. And then they sink to the bottom of the league. And, you know, they wind up with a second pick and they get Jaden Daniels. So I guess you could say effectively it worked. Now, like, was that tanking? I don't think Ron Rivera and his staff were, like, looking for the team to lose. I don't think Ron Rivera and his staff were game planning or calling games for the Commanders to lose. But they had managed their roster in such a way where it just sort of happened organically. So, you know, to me, like, that's going to be interesting when we get to the trade deadline, right? Like, because you do have a bunch of teams here that are in this position where it's like, okay, like, we already know they're going to need a quarterback next year, right? Like, I think you could throw the Jets into that category, the Browns, the Cardinals, the Dolphins, you know, potentially. Like, and then there are the other variable teams that you guys have mentioned. And, like, if those teams are, you know, at, like, 1-7 or, you know, 2-6, like, and you're getting up to the, you're getting close to the trade deadline, you start to see those sorts of things where, you know, it's like creative roster management, where it's like, yes, like, we're starting to think about next year, and so we want to build up the draft capital to move around in the top 10 if that's where we're picking. But also, we take these guys off our roster, we have a better chance of having a higher pick. You know, I certainly could see scenarios like that playing out.
4: AB, I'm looking around the league. It's very early. You do have some interesting injuries to big name players, the quarterback situations. But to see some of the way these teams have started, okay, Seattle loses their quarterback on the first play. They're still rolling. Minnesota loses their quarterback. They're still rolling. But then you have these other teams, you know, like Washington or like New York, and it's kind of doom and gloom. Just right now, where the league is right now, your assessment is this more of a symptom of how the organizations are being ran, the coaching staffs? Like, what do you attribute one team is able to get through the same type of injury to the main position while others aren't?
1: Well, I think the reality, we got to give Washington and New York more time, right? Because like, the injuries just happened. Yeah, they lost the game this weekend, but like, let's see, you know, how they come out of this. But incidentally, the two guys were the top two picks in the draft 11 years ago, right? Jameis in New York, and then Mariota in Washington. But yeah, I mean, I think it tests the infrastructure of who you are and of what you are, you know. And I think it does give. If you're a corner, it gives you a
0: look
1: at
2: like.
0: Oh, no.
2: Uh-oh. Oh, no. There goes the drop off line.
0: Damn.
4: What's it would be my question. There we go.
1: When you take that, I said, like, what it looks like when you take that piece out of the puzzle. I mean, that's another one where I think we can look back historically. If you guys remember when the Colts lost Peyton Manning in 2011, you know, and then all of a sudden the whole thing comes apart. I mean, I think a huge part of why they walk away from Jim Caldwell and Bill Polian after that season is it's like, all right, like this clearly, like that there was clearly flaws in the foundation here that Peyton Manning was covering up, right? And so, you know, I think you look at that like with some of these other teams, and you do find out a little bit more about your foundation as a football team, you know, and as a football program. And, you know, so I think Seattle's obviously acquitted itself really well. And I think we all sort of knew that would be the case, you know, like based on the fact that they were a good team with Geno Smith 2 years ago and Mike McDonald's first year, and then a great team last year with Sam Darnold. I don't think anybody thought they were going to fall off the map. But yeah, I mean, it's a test of where, you know, Dan Quinn and his program are in year three in Washington. It's a test of how far John Harbaugh has brought the Giants in year one with that team. I think that's sort of what's interesting about these situations, kind of a byproduct of the injuries.
0: Albert Breer joining us here on Fox Sports Radio, senior NFL reporter, lead content strategist at the MMQB. Get him on X at Albert Breer. So a week ago, we asked you, hey, you know, as you coined it, week one's a liar. And yep. But is there something that you saw that you go, you know, that might be an issue moving forward? And you pointed to the Chargers. And lo and behold, yeah, the Chargers went out in what felt like and sounded like a de facto road game at home against the Raiders and got smoked. What is the, from people you talk to around the league, what is the opinion as to why this is just not working with LA?
1: If you look at the foundation of, you know, what Jim Harbaugh has always had, and then, you know, what Mike McDaniel's offenses have always been, and I think I said this to you guys last week, there's generally a really strong run game there. And they're generally able to control the pace of the game, the feel of the game, through their ability to run the ball. And the fact that they haven't been able to do that consistently, effectively, I think is sort of short-circuited everything. And look, like, I mean, I don't need to tell you guys, like, look at where their draft picks have been spent. You know, like, so their first two first-round picks under Jim Harbaugh were a tackle when they already had Rashawn Slater there. They take Joe Alt out of Notre Dame, and a running back, you know, Omarion Hampton out of North Carolina. And so, you know, like the foundation of that team is an ability to play bully ball and play behind the lines of scrimmage. And, you know, like the two lines have not been as good as they had hoped. And that's obviously a major problem. And I think like it's sort of one of those things where, okay, well, when you don't have that, what do you have? And it looks like not a whole lot. And I know you guys have looked at their schedule, right? Like, you guys know what's coming here.
0: Yeah.
1: Over the next seven games.
0: Yeah, I mean, brutal.
1: It's brutal. And they're in Buffalo this week. And I think Denver the week after, right? Like, they go to Arrowhead maybe 2 weeks after that with, I don't have it in front of me. But the next 7 weeks, the 4 weeks before the bye, the 3 weeks after the bye, are really, really brutal. So this is going to be a huge test of where Jim Harbaugh and his program are. They have two new coordinators. Losing Jesse Minter on defense, I think, was a very big deal. And I think Chris O'Leary is going to be fine. But like for right now, there have been some growing pains. And then again, offensively, I think it's fair, like for all of us to take a closer look at the marriage of Jim Harbaugh's offense and what Jim Harbaugh's always wanted and what Mike McDaniel's bringing and whether or not that's going to come together. Because, like, again, as much as they're both, like, founded in the run game, and, like, they've always had strength in that area, they're very different philosophically in how they do it, too. So, like, I think there's plenty to keep an eye on, and it's definitely feels like it's getting early late.
0: You mentioned
1: it's getting late early. Sorry.
0: You mentioned the schedule. Yeah. So it's Buffalo, at Seattle, home against Denver, at Kansas City, bye week. Then you've got the Rams, the Texans, and then you're at the Ravens for the Chargers.
1: Yeah. I mean, I don't know that you could draw it up much worse than that. Like, that's really
0: it's awful.
1: And then at the end of that, I believe, Jonas, you can look at the date. I think there's like the last one of those games, like November 16th. So you're in the middle of November.
0: Yes.
1: At the end of
0: it. Yeah.
1: Yeah.
2: It's rough. Albert, I want to ask you about Marvin Harrison Jr. Hasn't really had much of an impact for the Cardinals so far this season. Career probably hasn't gotten off the way I think everyone anticipated it was going to based on his career at Ohio State. Does he get dealt? Does he get traded? What's the vibe out there in the desert?
1: Well, I mean, they certainly have paid other guys, you know, and so that would indicate that he may not be part of their long-term plan. The fact that they paid Michael Wilson, and they've done that since Michael Fuller is the coach, right? They paid Trey McBride. It definitely feels like Marvin Harrison is not part of their long-term plans. And quite frankly, I think he could probably use a change of scenery. Now, like, one thing that I think is really important to kind of keep an eye on here with where he goes next. There are questions about his toughness that he's going to have to answer. And I think it's an interesting one because this is a guy who made tons of spectacular catches, circus catches at Ohio State, but he's a bigger body, right? And it was actually interesting talking to some coaches about this. In that, like, if you are a bigger receiver in the NFL, you have to be tough as nails because you are going to get knocked around. You are going to get beat up. You're going to have to make catches in traffic. There's a lot that goes into playing that position when you're a bigger player and you're not getting away from people the same way like a smaller guy might. And so I think that's the part of Marvin's game that needs to show up. And, you know, I know, like, by all accounts, great kid. By all accounts, one of the hardest workers you can possibly imagine. He will work himself into, you know, he'll overwork himself to try to give himself a shot. But that part of his game has to come along. And I think it shows up in the run game. I think it shows up in the passing game. And I don't know what the ideal landing spot would be for him, but I think going somewhere else where he'd have a chip on his shoulder and maybe somebody would be there to light a fire under him could wind up being, you know, what he needs right now. So I don't know if they'll trade him before the deadline, but I certainly think that there's plenty of meat left on the bone from a talent standpoint there. And I think that element of his game, that toughness element of his game, if somebody can bring that part of it out of him, you know, then – you know, maybe we're talking about the player we all thought he was going to be 3 years ago, but obviously it hasn't been there.
4: I got one last one for you, AB. I just need to know this and hear this from you.
1: Yeah.
4: Pittsburgh, not off to the best of starts. I mean, 1-1. Didn't get it done against New England, but it's been more of a concern that's been kind of raised. Can Aaron Rodgers get it done? Do you see there potentially being a position, a quarterback change there? Could it end up being a Aller or, you know, Aller show sometime in the near future? You know, Drew Aller?
1: No, I think it's. I think there could be a point where we get there, but. Sorry, guys. I'm like the most easily distracted person. I just saw two squirrels fighting in a tree in my
0: All mouth. Right.
1: Pretty entertaining.
2: Squirrel.
4: Huh.
1: I don't know what they were fighting over, but it was pretty entertaining. So I just got distracted for a second.
4: Is that tense?
1: I could sit here all day watching that. LeVar, the answer I think would be no for right now. Now, do I think there could come a point when they fall out of a contention, if they fall out of contention, where you want to get a look at Drew Aller, you want to get a look at Will Howard, to see what you've got, you know, to kind of help formulate your plan for 2027 at quarterback? Yeah, absolutely. You already know Aaron Rodgers is going to be around in 2027. So there certainly could be a point where it's like, yes, like now we're going forward. But they've got so many veteran players in that roster. And I don't need to, you know, bore you guys with every single name, but so many guys that are on the back end of their career that are playing for right now. You know, so I think you owe it to the guys that are there, as long as you're in contention, to give them the best answer at quarterback. And right now, I think it's still Aaron Rodgers. And then, you know, if you get to a point where you've fallen out of the race and it's not there for you anymore, I think that's when you get your look at the younger guys.
2: Have you talked to any folks, sorry, just in regards to the offense and how it looks? Because last year, they didn't really stretch the field. Everything was out of his hand really quick. There were some concerns about the offensive line, lack of a consistent running game. Arthur Smith's calling play, so a different coordinator.
1: Yeah.
2: We're a couple weeks in now, and it's like, all right, it's the same thing. And the one constant's Rodgers. Are you getting a sense that, like, maybe he just wants to get the ball out of his hand quick? He doesn't want to get hit like he got rocked this past week?
1: Yeah, I think that's part of it for sure. You know, I think there's that. I've had this explained to me a lot by people when I've asked, you know, over the years, like, how does age show up in quarterbacks? And, really kind of it's like a cascading thing, right? Like, it's like, okay, like, so they can't move around the same way they used to be able to move around, which means they can't protect themselves the same way they used to be able to protect themselves. Then that results in them getting hit. They take a few too many hits. Then all of a sudden the clock gets sped up. Now, now the skill players have less time to get open. It changes the dynamic for the offensive line. And I think we'd be fooling ourselves if we didn't concede that that process is underway, well underway, you know, with Aaron Rodgers at the position. Now, it doesn't mean you can't win. It doesn't mean you can't find a way to make that work. I just think that cuts down on the margin for error for everybody. You know, it means the receivers have to get open quicker. It means the play has to come together quicker. It means the offensive line has to react faster, you know? I do think that that sort of thing that you see with quarterbacks as they age is there with Aaron Rodgers, because he can't protect himself the way that he used to be able to protect himself, because the athleticism that was there even 5 years ago isn't there anymore.
0: AB, is your son still in the car?
1: No.
0: Okay,
1: no.
0: Good. All right, so we forgot to mention this to you. Assigned you Madison Beer, and we're calling her Madison Breer, and we just wanted to know what your thoughts.
2: She's a family member.
1: Yeah. You've assigned her to me. Like, yes. What does that mean?
0: Yeah. Well, just
2: like she's like a cousin.
0: Yeah.
1: Oh,
4: not like that, AB.
2: Yeah.
1: I mean, so like there would be. You, I mean,
4: not,
1: I don't know. You
4: not getting lucky. Me. You're not getting lucky today off of that, AB.
1: Is there any resemblance? I don't know.
0: We just.
2: What would you be referring to?
1: Just the last name. Just the last name. Like, as far as like dropping one letter.
0: Exactly. Right? Just to avoid any confusion or slip ups, we just felt like that would be the move. We just wanted to know your thoughts on that, but we wanted to say that to you privately and not in front of your son, so it didn't, you know, lead to any other questions.
1: Okay. Well, I'll let him know too. I think he would be entertained by that.
0: Okay.
2: Right. I'll say, do we want him searching for her? I mean, there's some pretty risky photos out there. How old's your son?
1: To get to that age. Yeah, he's trying to get to that age. So
2: he'll find it either way. Gotcha.
0: Yeah.
2: Right,
1: He might be. I can't say one way or the other, but he may well be aware of who Madison Beer is by now.
0: Well, look. Yeah. If he's
2: it's like the old days. You get those magazines with Cindy Crawford. You're like, right. Okay. Thanks, Mom. Thanks for ordering that magazine. No.
1: Keep those under the mattress.
4: What magazine was that, Q?
2: I was like Good Housekeeping or something. I have no idea.
0: AB, we appreciate it. We'll do it again next week.
1: All right, thanks, guys.
0: There he is, the great Albert Breer, senior NFL reporter, lead content strategist at the MMQB, and you can get him on X at Albert Breer.
2: I don't know the struggle these days.
0: They've
2: got infinite possibilities. We had to.
4: Well, know, they need to know what a pickup is. I'll tell you that. You know, those Nissans, they're built to get the job done. You know, they don't make a fuss. And Maybe they should be called the Nissan Frontier or Brewer. You know what I mean? Something like that. But no, we're going to go with Nissan Frontier because it's built for your work week and it'll get you ready for that tailgate on the weekend. Make sure you check out a 2026 Nissan Frontier.
0: It is Two Pros and a Cup of Joe here on Fox Sports Radio. Up next, we're going to tell you about somebody in the NFL that was done dirty. Done dirty by the media. 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
2: Two pros and a cup of Joe, Fox Sports Radio. LeVar Arrington, Brady Quinn, Jonas Knox with you here. Coming up in about 15 minutes from now, we will close up shop on this Thursday morning with another edition of The Leftovers. That'll be yours right here on FSR. Yesterday, we discussed the story that came out. Mike McDonald talking with Graham Bensinger of In Depth, and they were talking about just there was this situation where the Seahawks got wind of some training camp footage that was posted on social media by fans of the Denver Broncos as they got ready for their week one matchup a couple years ago. And so they studied that training camp footage. And it's Mike McDonald told this story about Sean Payton, complaining and going after them. And they're, potentially trying to file some sort of an issue and complaint through the league. And then Mike McDonald saying, yeah, we had to threaten to, we told them if this continues, then we're going to sue you because they thought it was like a Connor Stallions type situation. All of that came out. Well, apparently that wasn't supposed to come out. That was a conversation that Mike McDonald had with Graham Bensinger before they started rolling with the interview. And if you look at where the camera angle is of the actual video of it, you can tell that it was at least under the assumption, according to Mike McDonald, that it was off the record. And so Mike McDonald was not happy about it. He reached out to the producers, to the people with In Depth and Graham Bensinger, and spoke to them about it. But he also talked with the media yesterday about the situation.
3: I felt like it was the most appropriate thing to reach out to Sean and really just apologize to him for having that end up be public where it wasn't meant to. So I just, and you're kind of something that they have to deal with in real time that wasn't really, on their end. So that's really where you're like, crap. But it's a lesson learned. Honestly, I got to be better in that moment for understanding, I'm responsible for what I say, really, no matter the circumstance, whether you're mic'd up, whether you're not, whether you have some certain type of understanding. So, I fell short of that moment. So it stings for me, frankly, but it's something that I'm definitely going to learn from. It's just a good example. We just, got to take responsibility for the things that we say.
2: Now, Graham Bensinger, he posted on social media and said the following: the complete Mike McDonald interview, including the conversation now at issue, was provided to the Seahawks PR last Wednesday, September 16th, 5 days before it was published on YouTube Monday. During that time, no concern was raised about the exchange, and we were never asked to remove it. For the last couple of years, our typical practice with long-form interview releases has been to include some of the pre-interview conversation. Coach McDonald reached out to me directly yesterday morning expressing concern. I immediately told him we would remove that portion, and we did. Unfortunately, it had already been clipped from our interview by online outlets and circulated elsewhere. I told Coach that in hindsight, I regretted allowing the exchange to be included and that it was my error in judgment. Sean Payton also said he got the call from Mike McDonald. They're good. All is well with that. But maybe they should have... should have tipped him off and said, hey, by the way, this is, this is going to be on the record and will be included in what we say moving forward. And it felt like he kind of got done a little bit dirty there by the In-Depth crew.
4: Well, I was going to say, first off, I think Mike McDonald, who's won a Super Bowl now, has, and it was a part of a national championship, if I'm not mistaken, right? Maybe he wasn't there for that year. I'm trying to think now. But anyway, the point is, he's been through enough media to know that when you are wearing a mic, it's always hot. You have to assume it's always recording. And I just have a hard time believing a guy who's, been to the pinnacle of at the highest level of football wasn't aware of the potential of that getting out. And you can, backtrack after the fact to create your apologies and stuff, but I really don't understand why that's necessary. It's just a story. Like, did it damage Sean Payton's reputation in any way? No. Did it change anything outside of actually Mike McDonald?

0: Donald giving away one of the strategies they've utilized to scout or prepare for opponents, which is completely legal. If you're going to open up your training camps and you're going to open up anything in preseason, you have fans who are clipping off and posting all these different plays, then you should be allowed to then look at that online. Like, what's wrong with that? So I don't really understand what the big fuss is about, why an apology was needed, just because it got out that Sean Payton was upset and threatened to, you know, blow the whistle on them or whatever else. And then Seattle would have had to counter sue. I mean, at the end of the day, like, this is all about nothing. It's really about Sean Payton and feeling like, I guess maybe he was upset that his ego gets bruised a little bit, or maybe Mike McDonald got one up on him because he was conduct their preseason training camp practices. I don't really get why an apology was needed.
1: I think that makes clear sense. I'm of that mindset as well, that thought process as well. But what I'll say is, I think it'll be interesting. We talked about how, well, if you're there, you're going to have to turn and check in your any type of, you know, cell phones or any type of recording type of deals.
2: That's right.
1: That's moving forward. There's going to be rules in place that protect against these types of things happening, which in some way you would have to assume it kind of robs the fan of their opportunity to have a real, you know, experience going to training camp. Like, okay, if I can't go here and record it and take pictures and stuff like that, why do I even want to go? You know what I mean? So I think it'll be interesting to see how things are handled from here on out, now that something like this has actually surfaced and has played a part, a role in how, you know, how things are being handled, or what happens, protocols moving forward with training camps and fans.
2: Hey, listen, if you're one of these fans and you're one of these dweebs who needs to go to training camp and post pictures and say, look where I am. Hey, look where we are. Hey, get a load of us here. Or if you want to live your life through social media and likes and thumbs up from people, then hearts over your whereabouts for training camp, just understand you're screwing your favorite team over. Okay, understand you are the only thing. The second worst to being a rat is an inadvertent rat. If you're too dumb to realize that an NFL franchise is going to take your IG post from John Elway 38-45-98, if they're going to take that and they're going to use it and cost your team a week one game, that's on you, because you're a dweeb and you need to show everybody what your social life looks like as you chase around your favorite team at training camp. Grow up. Get it together. You're costing your franchise, and get your priorities straight. Enough's enough here.
0: You know where they don't have this issue is in college football. It just means more to those fans.
2: That's,
0: you know,
2: right.
0: They're not willing to sacrifice their team and the advantage of that team.
2: I'm telling you.
0: By posting a bunch of crap on social media. Sorry.
2: I'm telling you. That's why it's the most bet games every weekend. You know?
0: There's some coming up now, Jonas. You kind of have to acknowledge that, do you not?
2: Yeah, I'm 100%. And if I was going to bet on any of those games, I'm going to DraftKings.
0: Is it the Florida Ole Miss line? Is that the one? That's
2: yeah.
0: The most bet right now?
2: Yes.
0: Yeah. Everyone's riding off the high from Ole Miss's win, and all of a sudden everyone's thinking they're just going to walk in the swamp and be able to cover that number. Is that three now? Three and a half?
2: I saw it was three. I think it was three. But I do wonder, is it how much of that is people are buying the Ole Miss hype or are looking for the letdown?
0: They're I believe the majority of the bets are on Ole Miss.
2: Oof, all right. America's team.
0: Yeah. Like a heavy, heavy percentage.
2: Now
0: over 80%, maybe close to 90.
2: Ole Miss now a 3.5-point underdog at Florida. So, you know. Very fishy line. Somebody knows something. That's one of those lines that you're like, that doesn't make sense.
0: Jaden Ball is a stud. They're running back at Florida. People about to find out now, because this game is going to be, you know, for everyone to see.
2: And by the way, the wait is over, and football's here, and so is DraftKings. 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The crown is yours. And up next, we will close up shop with the leftovers right here on FSR.
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2: 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LeVar Arrington, Brady Quinn, Jonas Knox with you here. 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
2: All right, Larray, what do we got?
25: Okay, we're going to start out with a new quote we got from Jerry Jones after the Dallas Cowboys game on Sunday. It's a little hypermodulated, but take a listen.
26: Nothing more dangerous than an old man with money.
25: There is nothing more dangerous than an old man with money.
2: He's right.
25: What do you think he meant by that?
1: I ain't mad at him.
0: I mean, yeah.
1: He meant what he meant.
2: You got money, and at that point, you don't care. Like if Jerry Jones was caught up in a Jed York situation, nobody would care. Yeah, whatever. It's fine. Let him go. Let him do his thing.
1: I think he looks at his roster, and he's marveling over the talent he has on his roster, and he ain't wrong. He is not wrong. He has a very nice roster in front of them. Tough first week, but you got arguably the best receiver tandem. You arguably can put Dak Prescott in the conversation of one of the best, if not best, in the game at the position. Yeah, he spent some money.
2: Man,
1: and maybe once again, that's another shot.
2: Yeah.
1: Go ahead.
0: Is it a shot? Maybe Dak Prescott's that old man. Maybe that's who he's talking to. You know, Dak's that old man.
1: Oh, I see what you did.
2: Damn.
1: I see exactly what you did.
0: Maybe Dak's who he's talking about. Or
1: maybe
0: Maybe it's a shot at Josh Harris. Maybe it's the new owners of the Commanders. You know.
1: Maybe it's a shot at Micah Parsons.
2: Oh.
0: Ooh.
1: You know,
2: could be.
1: I put this money out here. I'm an old man. I spend my money on what I want to spend it on. Look at what I got now. Players
2: probably saving on nachos too, based on the
1: the
2: consumption rate. Micah was throwing them down at, so he's probably saving on that as well too. But look, I just think that it's wonderful that it wasn't that long ago that LeVar thought that Cooper Rush was better than Dak Prescott. And now, all these years later...
1: When did I say that, honestly? Honestly.
0: Well,
1: When did I say this?
2: Well, maybe
0: not
2: exactly.
0: He was better, but I think he wanted to give Cooper Rush a shot.
1: When did I want to give him a shot? Like, I don't recall this at all.
0: The problem is we can probably find it. So that's the issue here.
2: It was
1: You're just gonna have to find it because I don't recall it.
2: No. There was a year Dak Prescott got hurt and Cooper Rush was starting, and you're like, I don't know, man. Like, I don't know. And you were hopeful that Dallas.
1: I don't know what you're talking. I
2: Rush.
1: Really have the slightest idea what you guys are talking. It sounds crazy what you guys are saying. Honestly,
0: it might have been in 2024.
1: Whatever.
0: Because that's when he started about eight games.
1: I can't even.
0: I believe he got off to a good start, but man, we'll have to find this for tomorrow. Yeah. Don't have time now.
1: This is unbelievable what you guys are doing. I mean, honestly, like, come on, guys. Like, do a little better with your lives.
2: Hello.
0: That's how bored we are.
1: Do a little better, man. Come on. Come on.
2: What else we got, Ray?
25: 30 seconds.
2: Oh, we got 30 seconds.
1: Let's see.
25: I have another story here. I just don't want to squeeze it out that fast. You know what I'm talking about?
2: Okay. Well, yeah. We don't listen. Then we'll keep it. We'll keep it on Jerry.
25: Yeah. Well, okay. I do want to point out a lot of the comments were thinking he was buying off the refs. Just saying. That's what he meant.
1: Yeah,
25: by
1: they that. Did say that. Oh. But saw a I lot don't of that. That.
25: You weren't anywhere near that. So good.
2: Well,
25: that's
2: if
25: great.
2: He's been buying off the refs, it hasn't worked for a couple decades.
25: That's what I was thinking.
2: Hey, it's Jonah.
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3: It's really difficult. 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He's getting double teamed. He's making plays. When Josh Allen needs a throw, you saw the Texans. It was a huge play, 75 yards receiving.
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2: 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We got into Baltimore, Maryland, Fox Sports 1370 AM. We're live, 9 AM to noon. 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All right, poll question, play of the day, stat of the day, all of that forthcoming. 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Chris Collinsworth later on. The head coach at Delaware State, DeSean Jackson, he's got a documentary coming out. He's a character. He is one of the great returners of all time. Nobody has more touchdowns of 60 or more yards than DeSean Jackson in the history of the NFL. Now a successful coach at Delaware State. He'll join us coming up. So we'll have a poll question, play of the day, stat of the day, all of that forthcoming. Football tonight, Falcons at the Packers. And the Packers are favored by 5.5. And you start to look at this game. I'm really intrigued by it because Michael Penix Jr. is getting the start. The Falcons are a mess. But Green Bay may not be that far behind. They're 1-1. They lead the NFL in penalties. They've struggled mightily to protect their quarterback. So you've got problems that, for a Super Bowl team, or at least aspirations, and, you know, they're missing 6 of their top 10 highest paid players. Now, I can't blame Green Bay for injuries. Nobody plans on that. But these other problems, pass protection, the penalties, I can blame the Packers for that. And Atlanta comes in desperate to turn its season around that I think a lot of people, including yours truly, thought they were going to be a playoff team. But there's a sense of urgency with Green Bay as well. The Falcons look bad. But this is a Packer team that should have lost to the Jets last week. They'd be 0-2 coming into this game, heading home. And if you look at Josh Jacobs, Micah Parsons, Aaron Banks, Jaden Reed, Javon Hargrave, they're missing all of those players. And the offensive line right now is dead last in protection. According to ESPN's offensive line pass block win rate, they rank dead last. They lead the NFL in penalties and dropped passes. Here they are on a Thursday night after going overtime against New York. This is fun. And, you know, the Falcons' defensive line has been pretty good this year. League-high 23 pressures. So maybe it doesn't look good on paper. Maybe it looks good on the football field where Atlanta is a 5.5 point. Can you imagine if Atlanta goes to Green Bay and wins that game? Wow. Michael Penix Jr. III. The bar's low in Atlanta. I think just go out there and, you know, not get hurt. You've had, you know, Tua. I don't know if Tua plays again. And, you know, unless Michael Penix, you know, plays poorly or he gets hurt. But I wonder, I thought this was going to be a great opportunity for Tua. You get him on the cheap. You got weapons there. And it's not happening, at least not now. The Giants lose Jackson Dart for the regular season. Here's John Harbaugh on his quarterback.
4: That's a big loss for sure. Your starting quarterback, it's a tough loss.
5: What's the timeline?
4: Regular season, at least, I would say.
5: You say regular season. Are you, like, hopeful that maybe he can come back for postseason? Is that what you're saying? Or?
4: I think I said it. Yeah, I said it.
2: okay. I like the optimism that he could come back for the playoffs. You know, you got to, let's spin this in a positive way. Their over-under went from 7.5 to 5.5. I don't think they're making the playoffs. And I'm going to factor in, yes, losing Jackson Dart is a big deal. And your backup quarterback, Jameis Winston, having him in is a big deal in a variety of ways. You still have talent there. Defensive line, still, you know, very impressive. But you're in a tough division with the Eagles, and I think the Cowboys are still going to be a playoff caliber team. Washington without Jaden Daniels. So maybe the optimism is, can you get 8 or 9 wins? Can you get 9 wins and somehow sneak in? But what is John Harbaugh going to say? It'll be for the rest of the season. Well, what if you make the playoffs? We're not making the playoffs. Like, that would have been great. Dylan, what's the poll question today?
6: Well, Dan, for starters, we have a birthday in the building today.
2: Happy birthday, Paul.
7: Thank you.
6: So,
2: Todd ruined the surprise early this morning. We were sitting around and we were going to wait until we came on the show, but Buzzkill Todd goes, I just want to say happy birthday to Paul. I go, what are you doing?
8: I wasn't trying to ruin the surprise. I'm very competitive. I wanted to like say it first. That's really what it is.
2: It is true. I've gotten a birthday wishes at 12:01 in the morning from Todd. Yes, Paul.
7: Todd loves being first to wish birthday wishes because I've gotten that text at 1 in the morning before, and I'm surprised he didn't wait for me in the parking lot today.
2: Yes, Dilly.
6: Todd, what is your method for keeping track of birthdays? Because you're not doing it off the dome. I know you
8: I have it in my notebook, just in case I forget. I have it all highlighted like, on certain dates or people's birthdays. But again, it's more of a competitive thing. It's also, I don't want to forget, so I better send it out. Less, you know, than caring about the birthday, more like I don't want to forget to wish them a happy birthday. It's like the minimum kindness thing, basically.
2: And we've tried to forget yours, but you remind us it's 10-10. It's same month, same date as Brett Favre.
8: And year, 10-10-69.
2: And year.
8: We were born on the same day. It's not just October 10th.
2: Yes. Two great Americans.
8: It's an important thing to point out.
2: Thank you. Yes.
9: Hey, this year, you don't have to acknowledge Todd's birthday because it's on a Saturday this year.
2: Yes. Yes. No, you still have to. You do.
8: You guys are going to have to bring the cake in on Friday the 9th, I guess, whoever's handling that.
2: Yeah. I don't know if that's funny.
8: I just laughed at my own joke. Okay. It wasn't even a joke that I was laughing at.
2: I know. But
8: Friday, October 9th. If you guys want to acknowledge it the day before for Meat Friday, you know, maybe I can make the menu. I wouldn't stop anybody.
2: Wait, then you laugh, don't you? you end every statement with that
8: very
2: laugh.
8: Very sad, because no one else is going to laugh, so I feel like I hate the dead air, so I got to fill it with my own fake laugh.
2: What else, Dylan?
6: Well, I mentioned last week I'm sort of doing a bit of an experiment where for the primetime games I'm asking the public who they like tonight and then taking the opposite. We're 0-2 so far, so slow start, but who do you got tonight, Falcons or Packers? Which has become a little bit more interesting.
2: Okay. Gamble podcast later today after last week's record-breaking or setting performance by the gamblers there. Shea and Irving, Dylan, and also Big Day Ray. We got a big shout-out. I think it's bad for our brand if you guys start, you know, making good predictions here. People are so used to you guys having stupid bets and losing, then you guys actually know what you're talking about. At least for a week. Yes, Dylan.
6: Well, we don't want to mislead anyone. Like, we're very out in the open about that. So if people just see, like, oh, my God, they're the third best betting podcast, and then tune in, you're going to be disappointed eventually. So take my word for it.
2: Okay, so one podcast, or I should say one poll question is going to be, podcast will be after the show. One poll question has to do with who do you like tonight?
6: Yep.
2: Anything else?
6: Paulie sent me one over, which is interesting. Little NFC South poll. Who would you pick to win the NFC South? And you get both teams per cat. So would you take the Panthers or Saints or the Buccaneers or Falcons? So those two are paired together.
2: Oh, they are. Okay. Yeah. I'm gonna go Saints. Yeah. Saints-Panthers. Yeah. Yeah. They're fun teams to watch. I kind of know what I'm getting with those teams. Yeah, Paulie.
7: That's a big twist from expectations the past couple of years. That's a change in direction for the whole division.
2: Yeah. First team to 9 wins gets the playoff. Yes, Dylan?
6: Yeah, I would say if you were to ask this at the beginning of last season, I think you're going Bucks, Falcons. Yeah. Now, yeah. Panthers, Saints seems kind of like a no-brainer.
2: Well, the Falcons quarterbacking situation is a mess. That's the problem. And you bring in Kevin Stefanski, who's a really good coach, offensive-minded coach, and all of those weapons, I just thought, you're going to be able to get 9-10 wins. Tampa Bay, I was shocked with the Browns loss, but they're still a good team. And I do believe in Baker Mayfield. It's just, and maybe I'm rooting for the Saints just because they're a fun team. You know, I like what Bryce Young is doing. Like, he's playing really good football right now. Yeah, Paul?
7: Bryce Young is interesting. He's having the stat you gave yesterday about how many touchdowns since he got benched. He's got 2 national TV games in the next 5 weeks, and he hasn't had a lot of national TV games, I don't think any, last year. Big statement this week.
2: And get ready to see a lot of the Falcons so in primetime. They got 3 primetime games. Ooh. So I wasn't the only one who had high expectations. The TV executives there were like, yeah, let's lock in on the Falcons. They'll be fun to watch. Maybe not so fast there. All right, so Collinsworth joins us in the final hour of the program. DeSean Jackson, who's now the head coach at Delaware State. I guess he has 35 years of home videos that his brother took. And he grew up in Crenshaw, grew up in a bad environment, went to Cal, really a charismatic guy, and one of the great deep guys of all time as far as returns and long touchdown passes. A couple other things. The Mike McDonald apologizes to Sean Payton, but then Graham Benzinger, who did the interview with Mike McDonald, apologized to Mike McDonald. And maybe clarified, but it felt like they shouldn't have aired that. And we'll get into it here in a moment here. Because now it's, when you do an interview, what is shared, what's on the record, what the coach knew, when you walk into the room, and there's some, you know, like 60 Minutes. When you walk into the room and you sit down, that's on air, if they want to use it. You walk in, you sit down, and whatever is said once you enter the room, and maybe that's the philosophy with this show with Graham Benzinger, but you're kind of apologizing to the coach who then had to apologize to the other coach, and this kind of crossed boundaries with a variety of things, including the journalism aspect of that, of should you have aired this? If you knew it, did coach, now I put a lot of this on Coach McDonald too. You put on a microphone, somebody's listening. Now that doesn't mean this should have aired, and you know, because he is clearly having a conversation off the record. Clearly. And then that somehow went viral, and Sean Payton responded as well. So we'll hear from Mike McDonald. We'll hear from Sean Payton. By the way, they have a game against each other in week 6. Take a break. Just getting started. Your phone calls coming up after this. Dan Patrick Show. 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

0: settle on a poll question, get to your phone calls as well. Didn't know that this was going to be a big story, or still a story, but it has to do with an interview that Mike McDonald did. He's the Seahawks head coach, and did an interview with Graham Benzinger, and something was aired, and I don't think Mike McDonald knew that it was going to be on the record, but Mike McDonald, the Seahawks head coach, apologized to Sean Payton yesterday for calling him out and sharing a story that Payton was basically saying the Seahawks might have cheated when they took video that was public domain, in my opinion, and ended up roughing up the Broncos 2 years ago.
1: It's something that I didn't intend for public use. I felt like it was the most appropriate thing to reach out to Sean and really just apologize to him for having that end up be public where it wasn't meant to. It's a lesson learned. I got to be better in that moment for understanding, like, I'm responsible for what I say, really, no matter the circumstance, whether you're mic'd up, whether you're not.
0: And he's right. I say this to coaches and players when I've been around them, when I did Football Night in America or the Olympics. When you put the microphone on, even if you don't think it's going someplace, even if you're in friendly confines, somebody could be listening to it, and there's always a chance that it could get out. Sean Payton, Broncos head coach, on the Mike McDonald situation.
2: We spoke.
3: Yeah, what was your...
2: He and I are good. Lord knows, I've been in his position where, you know, you're talking about something, and the story is 3 years ago. Now, I don't know Mike at that time, really, but I know Schneid's really well, John. And so I'm sure my initial call to John wasn't pleasant. But I would say this, in talking with him, it allowed us to figure out how to handle our training camp. I've known John for 20 years, so it was an easy call to him. Yeah, that's really it.
0: That's John Schneider, the great GM of the Seahawks. But Graham Benzinger did put out a statement. The complete Mike McDonald interview, including the conversation now at issue, was provided to Seahawks PR last Wednesday, September 16th, 5 days before it aired on YouTube. During that time, no concern was raised about the exchange. We were never asked to remove it. For the last couple of years, our typical practice with long-form interview releases has been to include some of the pre-interview conversation. He goes on to say that Coach McDonald reached out to me directly yesterday morning expressing concern. I immediately told him we would remove that portion, and we did. Unfortunately, it had already been clipped from the interview by online outlets and circulated elsewhere. I told Coach that in hindsight, I regretted allowing that exchange to be included, and that was my error in judgment. Okay, if it's your policy, long-form interview, to include some of the pre-interview conversation, was Mike McDonald told that? And if so, you don't have to apologize. And if you gave Seattle PR the interview in full, and they didn't have a problem with it, this might be one of those, the reaction that people had when they saw it, and maybe that's where Seahawks PR and Mike McDonald go, wait a minute, that shouldn't have been in there. It was a casual conversation that felt like it was off the record. But you got people who are moving around, guys who are working on the interview are moving around while they're having this conversation. Is it a spicy clip there? Yes, it is. Should it have been in there? If not, in my opinion, but Graham's been doing this a long time. And if Graham said to Coach McDonald, everything is on the record when you walk in here, then I don't have any problem with that. This felt like Coach didn't know, or he forgot, and he's going to be a little loose there, having a fun story, and it burned a couple of people here. But Sean Payton taking the high road, and Graham Benzinger with an apology as well. Yes, Paul?
4: Yeah, that's the big point for me, is was the coach and the PR person who was no doubt with the coach told explicitly, when you walk out there, you may be rolled on, and it's used traditionally in our show. Their traditions, the coach doesn't know their show traditions and how they do their show. For example, when we had the New York studio, we would always let the guest, Fritz here, I know, that when you walk into the room, there may be a camera on, but we would also alert them again. We're doing a look-in, like a commercial break. Be ready. or we're not, and you're clear and you're not on camera, not on mic. We were very clear to them.
0: Yes, Todd.
3: What do you do or what should you do if the guest all of a sudden realized they said something controversial or they didn't like the way it came out and they ask you to stop down and can you take that part out? Can we start again or remove that? What do you do then?
0: Well, we don't do very many taped interviews. Unlike a lot of shows that do a lot of taped interviews, they can go back and clean them up. We do live. I want to do live. We don't have any of those moments. It's really rare. Marvin Lewis, when he was the Bengals head coach, taped an interview and called back, PR called back and said, hey, can we do the interview again? And he, you know, he said some things that I was surprised that he was very forthcoming with some things that would probably, come back to haunt him a little bit. So we did the interview again, and apparently Bengals PR had a problem with that interview as well and things he said. And then I said, no, we gave you an opportunity. I'm being fair to you that, you know, we could have been doing that live. Instead, it was taped. We did it. Then you said, can we do it again? I did it again. They had problems with some things in that interview. And I said, no, that's going to air that way. I think a lot of times you'll get somebody walking into an interview and you'll have that. 60 Minutes does that a lot, where all of a sudden it's, you know, somebody who's in prison and they're sitting down for an interview. Or if it's a big time celebrity walking in, like you're looking for a little more, I don't know, flair to it. Instead of just sitting down, two people chatting back and forth, it's you walk in, you sit down. But even if you do that, I'm not using anything that's said. But if it's a live interview and you walk out, you got a microphone on, chances are that could air. But I let that person know. We let those people know. You got to protect yourself. That's it. Because there are times when live microphones and they're on and you're going, does this person know that it's on? And odds are you probably don't. We've made the mistakes around here because everybody has a microphone on, even when we're not on the actual radio show. Our microphones are still on and we have people listening in or recording. You got to be careful with that. But if this is the way Graham Benzinger does his interviews, and he lets the subject know, then this is on Mike McDonald. But if that's the case, you don't have to apologize. You can say, look, I'm sorry you didn't remember what we told you. But I don't think that clip should have aired because he clearly was just talking to you. And I don't know. I didn't see the rest of the interview. I only saw that clip. And I would have a problem with that. If we aired that, I would have had a problem with, you know, our folks here. Yes, Dylan.
5: Yeah, even if it's prefaced with everything is being recorded once you walk in here, if you kind of do the thing where you get casual and sort of encourage them to let their guard down and then not like exploit that, but then use that, that still feels kind of like a gray area as well.
0: Well, it really depends on how you frame this. And most of these interviews that Graham does, they're feel-good stories. He's not in there to getcha. It's not gotcha journalism. But I think when you have something like that, boy, it is tempting to put it in. And we've had interviews where we have taped things and I realize somebody is talking to me and this clearly should not be aired. And I want to make sure that I'm being fair to them. Now, if it's live and you say something, that's on you. Not me. Yeah, Paul.
4: Many times I've seen you with a guest before the show is going to start, before the interview is going to start, and you start chit-chatting, and they tell you a story. And I've seen you ask them, can I bring this up on air? And they're like, yeah, glad to. Then you know you're in the clear. You bring it up on national radio and TV completely on the record. And occasionally they say, no, that's not for public consumption. You're like, good. That's the way to do it.
0: Well, it'll be interesting when we get to week 6 when the Broncos play the Seattle Seahawks. All right. Let's see. David in Ohio. Hi, David. What do you have for me today?
6: Hey, Dan. Jackson Dart is out for the rest of the year. So somewhere, Eli Manning just opened up his closet and started looking at his old number 10 jersey. And Dan, just like John Wick, he thought he was done. He thought he had moved on. He thought he had retired. But then he looked at his suit. And somewhere in the distance, you hear, once a giant, always a giant. Eli Manning out of retirement? Question mark? Thank you.
0: Thank you, David. No, I don't see that happening. That would push his Hall of Fame candidacy back 5 years, though. And I don't know how those numbers are going to look 5 years from now with some of these other quarterbacks who will be going into the Hall of Fame. But no, I don't see Eli warming up the arm there. Maybe Cam Newton or RG3. They're the quarterback version of T.O. Because T.O. is always saying, and he probably could. I mean, he looks great at 50. He'd be like, hey, you need me, I'm there. But Cam Newton, RG3, yeah, Paul?
4: If you're the New York Giants management and GM, do you make a move for a different quarterback and try to salvage this? Or let the chips fall where they may and maybe get a higher draft pick than you expected?
0: Well, who are you getting?
4: I don't know. Like,
0: I mean, everybody's going to say Mac Jones. Right. Well, San Francisco knows this. Brock Purdy's been banged up before. I'm not getting rid of Mac Jones. Yeah, Paul?
4: I saw another thought. I think it was Mike Florio said, could you offer almost nothing for J.J. McCarthy and give it a try?
0: Well, then you got a young quarterback with another young quarterback, and that doesn't go. He didn't do well with Kyler Murray in the room. He's not going to do well with Jackson Dart and vice versa. I think you just, you know, you roll the dice with Jameis Winston. You may have to eat it, and it's just going to be a six-win season here. Let's see. Keith in Charlotte. Hi, Keith. What do you have for me?
7: Hey, Dan. I called about a month ago. I just wanted to say thanks for the advice about the Staten Island Ferry with my boys. It was a great time. Really enjoyed the city. Was really surprised at how well they handled everything.

0: board about whether or not he could survive another 3-14 season and still be a viable quarterback in the league. I appreciate you taking the call, Dan. Hope you guys have a great day. Thanks.
1: Thank you, Chris. Yeah, Cam Ward, who had success at three different universities, came in there, number one overall pick, but I don't know if he can survive another 3-14. If they're 3-14 in this draft coming up, that's going to be tough. It'll be tough to hold on to that job. And that's a shame. You know, you're going to a bad team, and you're the number one overall pick. They're not going to give you that much time anymore. Yeah, Paul.
2: The Titans took Malik Willis in 2022, Will Levis in 2023, Cam Ward in 2025.
1: Whew, man. As far as the knee braces, you have linemen who wear the knee braces. If you've ever worn a brace, I wore a brace throughout high school, and it is cumbersome. And a lot of these guys don't even wear knee pads or hip pads. I don't know if they're going to wear... I mean, Mahomes needs to for precautionary, I would imagine, because he's had a couple of knee issues. Remember he dislocated his knee a couple of years ago? Now you have this one with surgery. And maybe it's a reminder for him when he thinks about running, that knee brace is there and reminding him, maybe you shouldn't be running. Although he did score a touchdown the opening night. But I think it's just more, you know, they're creatures of habit. How does it feel on you? And if that's the case, why don't more running backs wear it? And I don't know what the way Jackson Dart was sandwiched there. And people have also said this. Well, how bad can it be? He walked off the field. Trust me, I've been running in Central Park and I blew out part of my meniscus and I knew I did. And I kept running stupidly and then went into the emergency room. So you can still walk on it, but you're not going to be able to play on it. And that's what happened with Jackson Dart. And, you know, you got adrenaline taking over as well. But you know, when you get hurt, athletes know. When you get hurt, you're hurt. How serious it is. And you could tell. He knew right away that that knee was damaged. Ben in South Carolina. Hi, Ben. What do you have for me?
3: Good morning, Dan. I had a question for you about Fritzy, but first I just had a really cool conversation about you. You asked what I do for a job. I actually remodel bathrooms for a living. And when I told the homeowner that I was on hold of the Dan Patrick Show, he said, oh, cool. I grew up in Dayton and I knew him when he was a local radio there. So shout out to my good, cool client, Dave. Awesome clients.
1: Ben, are you in the bathroom now?
3: Yes, can you tell? Sorry, hold on.
1: Yeah, I can hear
3: too much echo.
1: Okay,
3: is it better?
1: No, it's fine. Okay. No, it's fine. It's you're doing your job, and you know found time to call in. Okay.
3: My question about Fritzy is he was so proud of being having the same birthday as Brett Favre. Now Brett Favre was like a 50-50 quarterback, 1-1 touchdown to interception ratio. What percentage would you give Fritzy with his jokes? Is he anywhere near 50% landing? What do you think?
1: He's our Jameis Winston.
2: Why?
1: I think that. Wait, entertaining. But your percentage? I mean, I'm being generous when I say you're Jameis Winston.
4: If you throw enough passes, you'll complete a few at some point. There'll definitely be a lot of pick sixes, yeah, too.
1: Yes, Paul.
2: I have another comp. Like, remember the baseball player Adam Dunn is either a home run or a strikeout? Yeah. That's yeah. Todd.
1: Yeah. I mentioned that maybe he's our Pete Alonso. Yes, Dylan.
5: I mean, if he's our Jameis, there's only been one 30-30 season in history, so it's better be known for something than nothing at all.
1: Drew on Route 66. Hi, Drew. Welcome back.
6: Good morning, Dan. We are making our way through the great state of Oklahoma on to New Mexico. Just had a quick question for you guys, as you love to stay in your lane when it comes to music, but what is your ideal road trip song? We're deciding here, and it's between Unwritten by Natasha Bedingfield and Life is a Highway.
1: Oh, okay. Life's a Highway is a banger. I would say Radar Love from Golden Earring. You guys got a... one song that you got to have on a long road trip, Paul?
2: I'll go Running Down a Dream by Tom Petty. It's a road trip song.

0: Dylan, who doesn't know much about music, what about you?
1: Give me any U2 song, really. No, I would do, I'd probably go This Must Be the Place, little Talking Heads.
0: Okay. What about you, Marvin?
2: I'd go, ooh, Touch the Sky, Kanye West.
0: All right, not familiar with that, but, you know, you have good music taste. Todd, how about you?
3: Especially if I'm feeling a little dozy, I'm going Survivor, Eye of the Tiger. Wake me up and put me in a really good mood. Let's go. Rising up, let's go forward.
0: Maybe we put that up as a poll question, the best road trip song of our recommendations. Yes, Marvin?
2: Does anybody in here have a road trip playlist? Like when you're going on a road trip to wherever, say it's an hour-long ride. I put this playlist on.
0: The last time I did that, I did listen to the entire Taylor Swift category.
4: Of course.
0: When I was driving for 5 hours, I listened to all Taylor Swift. I'll put on REM playlist radio, Spotify. Ugh. And that's pretty good. Dylan, I'm I'm your boss, so I can't, you know, physically harm you, but don't do that to REM. You're better than that.
1: I don't know. I don't think I am. I'm not above anything.
0: Yeah. All righty. Let's take a break here. More phone calls coming up. Update our poll results. We'll talk to Deshaun Jackson. He's the head coach at Delaware State. Chris Collinsworth a little bit later on. Up next, our play of the day.

0: This might be.
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3: 2-1. Swing and a high fly ball to right. Nimmo back onto the track. There it goes. Grand slam, Brett Beatty. Back in Texas. 7-2 Mets in the ninth.
4: Wow. 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Eye of the Tiger, not good. It's not, Todd.
5: What are you talking about? How could you say that? Even if you don't like the song, if you put it with the video of Rocky III, that's enough to love it.
4: Okay, but movie was great. If I take that song out of the movie, is it still a great song?
5: I would still like it a lot, but I love it because it makes me think of Clubber Lang and all the fighting and the whole Rocky thing. Rocky III.
4: Yes, Dylan.
6: Todd legitimately yelled at me for not knowing that was by Survivor.
5: Who's that by again? Eye of the Tiger. I'm like, what?
4: I know.
5: What was my reaction? I said, what?
4: Did you put that up as a poll question, road trip songs, Dylan?
6: I did. I just put it up. So we have we did the four of the Danettes picks. So Paul had Running Down a Dream by Tom Petty. Marvin had Touch the Sky by Kanye West. Todd obviously had Eye of the Tiger by obviously Survivor. And This Must Be the Place by Talking Heads was mine.
4: Okay. So mine didn't make it.
6: So there's only
4: Golden Earring.
6: Four slots.
4: Oh, okay.
6: So we had to pick cut one person out naturally. It was you.
4: All right.
6: Sorry.
4: Yeah, it's okay. I mean, mine was the best song out of there. Although Running Down a Dream with Tom Petty is, you know, always great. All right. Let me see. Andy in Long Island. Hi, Andy. What do you have for me?
7: Hey, Dan. Thanks for calling me back. Appreciate it.
4: Yep.
7: Road trips. I could definitely see. We're on a little road trip now. We're going into the city, New York, 47 miles. It's going to take us 2 hours to get there. Anyway, when you take a road trip with your wife, you're driving. I can tell. You might get spelled by your wife if it's a long one. Same here. My wife's a good driver. Fritzy, is he sitting in the passenger seat up front, or is he actually in the back while his wife is driving? Thanks, Dan.
4: All right. Thank you, Andy. Todd, are you driving on road trips?
5: I am driving for the most part, but we share the duty sometimes. If I feel like I've done a lot of driving, I'll ask Jen to take the wheel.
4: Yes, Dylan.
6: Todd does kind of have passenger princess energy, though. Like, if it was the other way around, I wouldn't be shocked at all if Jen did the driving.
5: Like, I'll do, like, the half-hour drive to dinner, but when it comes to, like, the four-hour drive to Syracuse to visit our son, I'm like, that's all you. I'm going to take a nap.
4: Yes, Paul.
8: I can't tell you if the Fritz has had a flat tire, who's fixing the tire.
4: His wife is.
5: He knows how to do a lot of things.
4: I've gone with Todd in the car for about 20 minutes. And if we weren't stopping where we were stopping, I was going to jump out of the car. Because Todd would put on all of his songs. He's singing at the top of his lungs. And I was just happy that we got to the exit. And the car might have been moving when I jumped out of it. But I couldn't do it.
5: I didn't mean to be annoying. It's like a nervous tick, I guess. I just have to be singing or trying to say something funny, neither of which work out very well.
4: Zach in Knoxville. Hi, Zach. What do you have for me today?
9: Hey, DP. Thanks for taking my call. I just want to get your thoughts on Marvin Harrison Jr. and the struggles that he is having right now. And one, do you think he's a bust? And two, do you think someone like the Chiefs, who may be one receiver away from making it down the stretch, would you trade for him?
4: We're getting close to bust designation for Marvin Harrison. What I found concerning is there are ISO plays of him running pass patterns, and it just feels like he's giving 50% effort there. And if you were going to look at a wide receiver, an Ohio State receiver, his dad's a Hall of Fame receiver, and you're going, that guy's going to be a star. He would be the wide receiving equivalent of Jeremiah Love as a running back or Trey McBride as a tight end. Like, you got your number one guy there. He's not even the best receiver on his own team. Yeah, Marv.
0: for the sake of all other fans of NFL teams, do not send him to the Chiefs because he's going to turn into the greatest wide receiver ever. With Andy Reid and Patrick Mahomes, it's going to be, oh my gosh, hiding in plain sight.
4: The Chiefs are going to pick up somebody. I just feel like they're going to get somebody and not sure who it is. I don't know if Tyreek Hill is going to be healthy enough to be able to help them, but it feels like they'll get one more wide receiver. But we've already seen with Mahomes, he's been able to win a Super Bowl with guys who aren't A-level wide receivers, some barely B-level wide receivers, but he does make them better. Fresh in Milwaukee. Hi, Fresh. Welcome back.
1: What up, DP and Danette? Got a question for the room today.
4: Okay.
1: If you could reverse one play or outcome in sports history, which one are you changing?
4: I need some time to think about that one, Fresh. So in history, you could change the outcome. Oh, I mean, I would definitely change the outcome of the 72 Olympic team when they lost to the Soviet Union.
8: That's a great one.
4: Such an injustice to them. They gave Russia three different attempts to win that game and win that gold medal. That would be just off, you know, the top of my head. You have one, Paul?
8: Yeah, it's the first one that popped in my head. I would have Bo Jackson's hip not get injured against the Bengals. Just the one that popped in my head.
4: Todd?
5: Watching the game with my brother, who's a huge Red Sox fan, I would have Buckner make that play because I'm seeing the devastation of that. That's what I would do.
4: You know, the fallout for Bill Buckner was horrible. He ended up moving out of the Boston area because his son was being picked on. I stayed in touch with Billy even when he got out. I believe Star Idaho is where he ended up. And, you know, he was such a great player. Never escape that. 1 hour in the books, two more to go. We're back after this on a Thursday, Dan Patrick Show. Sometimes.
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3: It's really difficult. And I think the one thing, when you look at the first 2 weeks of Josh Allen, first of all, 9 touchdowns through 2 weeks, the only other two people to do that have won MVP. I think they have a legitimate number one receiver in DJ Moore. He's getting double teamed. He's making plays. When Josh Allen needs a throw, you saw the Texans. It was a huge play, 75 yards receiving.
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2: Hour two on this Thursday. Gang's all here, ready to go. Fritzy and Dylan in the back row up front. It's Paulie and Marvin, yours truly, and the backroom guys as well. Stat of the day is always brought to you by Panini America, the official trading cards of the program. Sunday night, two teams with... Now, this is what NBC sent me, so I'm going to read it the way they sent it to me. Sunday night, two teams with mile-high expectations collide in Denver when the Rams take on the Broncos in primetime. Sunday night football, NBC. Ready, Todd?
4: That was excellent.
2: Thank you.
4: I am so. I wish the game was tonight. I'm so ready. Forget about this Packers Falcons game. Let's go. Dun, dun, dun, dun, dun, dun, dun. Well, actually, it's Sunday night. Dun, dun, dun, dun, dun, dun, dun. Yeah. That's Fox. That's not the right one.

0: Todd loves his theme song music. TV shows. It'll be just random time in the day, and you'll walk by, and Todd will be humming a... Go ahead. Give us a random theme song to a TV show.
1: Maybe a TV show would be... Well, the world don't move to the beat of just one drum. What might be right for you may not be right for some. A man is bold. I could sing the whole thing. Because you're learning the facts of life.
0: Yes, Paul.
2: And Todd does this all day in the hallways. And so, like, if it's also seasonal dependent. Football time, he does those. But it's if it's the NCAA tournament, Todd, what am I going to hear?
1: Oh, that's... CBS Sports coverage of the road to the Final Four is brought to you by Pennzoil. Stop, go, Pennzoil.
0: We'd like to say good morning to Baltimore, Maryland. We'd like to say good morning to Baltimore, Maryland. Fox Sports 1370 AM. Hopefully we're still on. 9 AM to 12 Eastern. Market manager Andy Grimshaw.
1: Let's take you out to the Southeast region while Georgetown is about to upset Northeast Louisiana State.
0: Do you know the Thursday night theme music for football tonight?
1: Not really. And I love those guys. I just, I'm all about the Sunday and Monday themes. I don't think Thursday really has a big theme. I don't know.
3: Amazon Prime Video, here we go.
1: That's not it.
0: That's, you're just making that up.
3: Falcons and the Packers in Lambeau.
0: No. The Falcons are getting 5.5 against the Green Bay Packers. The deceptive Green Bay Packers. I'm not sure how good they are. I know how good they should be. I don't know how good they are right now, because if the Jets had anybody in there who knew how to have clock management, they would have won that game. All righty. 877-3DP-SHOW, email address dp at danpatrick.com, Twitter handle at dpshow. We'll talk to the head coach at Delaware State, DeSean Jackson, but he's so much more than that. He's got a documentary out, and he's had a road, and he is a very colorful character there. Great high school athlete, obviously, with football. He was going to go to USC, but they gave the number that he used in high school to another recruit, so he went to Cal. And became a second-round pick and has more 60 yards or more touchdowns in NFL history. I think it's like 26. Yeah, Paulie.
2: Yeah, he was a great deep threat. He averaged 18 yards a catch for his career, and in four different seasons, he led the NFL in yards per reception.
0: Chris Collinsworth, who has the, and still has, the longest touchdown pass thrown in college football history, 99 yards. He'll join us in an hour from now. The Giants made it official. They've lost Jackson Dart for the season with knee surgery. I guess there's a chance that...
2: Yeah, the update on Jackson Dart, according to the coach, is out for the regular season. And he didn't talk anything about the preseason or postseason.
0: Yes. Here is John Harbaugh talking about that.
4: That's a big loss for sure. Just starting quarterback, it's a tough loss.
5: What's the timeline?
4: Regular season, at least, I would say.
5: You said regular season. Are you, like, hopeful that maybe he can come back for postseason? Is that what you're saying? Or?
4: I think I said it. Yeah, I said it.
0: Well, you got to think positive here. I mean, you got to send a message to your team. The season isn't lost just because you lost your starting quarterback. Yes, Marvin?
6: Do you think Coach should have said this?
7: Playoffs? Don't talk about playoffs.
0: Yeah, that probably would have been more apropos when your over-under goes from 7.5 to 5.5. That is sending a message, I think, to your team. Poll question from hour one, or poll questions, plural, Dylan, from hour one. And what are we going to go with hour two?
8: For starters, who you got tonight, Falcons or Packers? 85% of our audience is taking the Packers, and that means I will be taking the Falcons tonight.
0: You're taking the 5.5.
8: I am.
0: Or are you taking the money line?
8: I'm going to take the... I might go money line. You know what? You just talked me into it. It's that easy.
0: No, I'm not trying to talk you into anything. I'm trying to talk you out of making stupid bets. Yes, Paul.
2: Dylan is easily goaded. I just turned towards him and gave him like a look. And he goes, I'll take the Falcons outright.
0: Okay. And we had such a great week last week. We had a successful gambling podcast for a change.
8: Yeah, I don't know if I can get used to that. I got to, the moment things are going good, I'm like, let's test the waters here.
0: What else do we have poll question wise?
8: So the best road trip song picked by the four of us. Sorry, Dan, I only had room for four.
0: Okay.
8: So Paul had Running Down a Dream by Tom Petty. Marvin had Touch the Sky by Kanye West. Todd had Eye of the Tiger by Survivor. Everyone knows that. And I had This Must Be the Place by the Talking Heads. Would you like to guess who's running away with it?
0: I'm going to guess Eye of the Tiger by Survivor.
8: No, Dan, you are incorrect. It's okay. Paulie's Running Down a Dream with 63%. And then, unfortunately, Todd's in second place.
0: Congratulations.
1: I knew it'd be in the top two. I told these guys, it's definitely going to be last place, everyone was saying. That song's terrible.
0: Trip in Vegas. Hi, Trip. What do you have for me today?
9: Hey, good morning, DP. I had a quick music story for you and a request from Todd. You all were talking about Eye of the Tiger. At the end of the day, we play music to the restaurant, and this girl, she's in her 20s. She was singing Eye of the Tiger, and we asked her if she knew the song, where it was from, and she told us it was her favorite Def Leppard song. So there's that. And then theme song request, if I could get a few bars of Greatest American Hero, please, Todd.

0: free. Bring it on.
1: Thank you, Todd.
0: Flying away on the wing out of prayer. Who could it be? Last line. Believe it or not, it's just me.
1: Johnny in Pittsburgh. Hi, Johnny. Follow that.
2: We do believe you. It's just you, Fritzy. 6-4-8-2-55. So you guys were talking about road trips. I vote for Talking Heads. I'm a huge Talking Heads fan. Also, if you're going to be on a road trip, Paul Simon's Greatest Hits and Stevie Wonder's Greatest Hits are great. Just let it play. So my question for you guys are, on that whole theme, what is your break of taking a road trip? Like, I got to go to Lambeau to see the Bills in December, and it's 11 hours. So for me, it's like 6 hours typically I fly, or I, you know, versus drive. I want to know where that breaking point is. And on the theme of music, I'm wondering, it's been a while, if you guys are going to do at least one more set of the day rendition soon.
1: As far as somebody else doing a stat of the day?
2: Yeah. It's been a while. I mean, I don't know if Todd's not, if you guys have any musical guests, you know, like Twiddle or, you know, it's been a while since we've had a new rendition.
1: Yeah, I guess we can. I haven't thought about that. Yes, Todd?
3: We can regroup and discuss who we might like to do that, and then we'll reach out. You never know, and hopefully one or more will participate. That'd be fun.
1: That, what did that mean?
3: I just said? Like maybe Billy Joel or somebody, or Daryl Hall, or somebody will just like...
1: Oh, Billy Joel. Yeah.
3: Or Daryl Mack from Run DMC. Somebody would like to sing, why don't do the start of the day for us.
1: Okay.
3: A lead singer, Survivor.
1: How about you get Billy Joel?
3: I'm going to work on Billy Joel.
1: We were trying to get Steven Wilson Jr. And when he joined us in studio, and we asked his management, hey, would he do it? And then they're like, yeah, he'll do it. And then it's the last we heard. Became this big-time star, and he's probably going, I'm not going to do a stat of the day. I'm a big-time country music star. You know, we got Pandora to do it. And if we can get Pandora to do it, then we should be able to get Billy Joel to do it as well. Thank you, Ryan. Johnny. Ryan in Tampa. Did we already go to him, Marvin?
4: Hey, good morning, hey, Dan, fellow Goyette. Bear with me. I'm on the Bluetooth, so hopefully you guys can hear me. But yep. I just had a song recommendation for the guy on the road trip, Desert Raven by Jonathan Wilson. It is a banger. It's about an 8-minute song, so you can cover some distance. Also wanted to give a quick shout out to the Rays and the new ownership. They're absolutely killing it. They brought back those road gray unis. I know Marvin will get my back on those. Those things are fire. That's all I got. Thanks.
1: All right. Thank you, Ryan. Thank you. Rick in New York. Hi, Rick.
5: Hi. I wanted to say that I think Jimmy Garoppolo would be a good choice for the Giants. His brother Harbaugh took him to the Super Bowl, probably knows all his ins and outs, and he had a couple years there with the Rams quarterback whisperers.
1: Sure. Yeah. I don't know where he is on the depth chart. Is he a backup quarterback? Do we know that, Marvin, is he a second string or third string quarterback?
6: Looking right now.
1: Okay. Do we know where Jimmy G is? He's with the Rams, isn't he?
6: No, I don't think he is.
1: No? Yeah, Paulie?
7: I don't have Garoppolo on a roster, but I got to double check that.
1: Oh, I thought that he was with the Rams, but now that they've got a couple of quarterbacks, young quarterbacks there. I don't know. Is Jimmy G, is he available? That might not be a bad pickup. Yeah, Dylan.
8: Yeah, so he was on the Rams roster last season, but I believe now he's a free agent.
1: Hmm. Yes, Todd.
3: Our friends at ChatGPT add he's been open to returning in 2026 under the right circumstances.
7: Speaking for him,
1: what is the right circumstance?
3: That's a great question. Yeah.
1: I would say the Giants would be the right circumstance. Yes, Paul.
7: The Rams depth chart right now, of course, Matthew Stafford, Stetson Bennett, Ty Simpson, third string.
1: Yeah. All right. Well, you did spend some time out there under Sean McVay. Yes, Dylan?
8: Is it possible we're being too mean to Jameis? He did get thrown into the fire. He clearly, I mean, by the look on his face, he had no clue that he was going to be playing, obviously. But I think if, you know, he's now he's going to have to settle in for the season. I think we might see a different side of him.
1: Well, he looked horrible when he came in after Jackson Dart got hurt. He looked unprepared, which is the worst thing you could say about a quarterback. He was unprepared. Now, I'm sure he's thinking, I'm not going in, but if I do, I should be able to run the offense here. He did not look good at all. Now I'm going to give him time to prepare. I mean, he still has the talent to be able to be a serviceable quarterback. I think the problem with Jameis is he thinks he's better than what he is, and he tries to make bigger plays. There's only one Brett Favre, but there's that feeling of, hey, I got a lot of talent here. You do, but you don't use it wisely. Yes, Marvin.
6: But if you're Jameis, I can understand him feeling that way. Like, he was the number one overall pick. He was a Heisman Trophy winner. So his entire life up until this point, he's been able to just make it happen.
1: Yeah, but he's bounced around. He's a backup quarterback.
6: But in his head, he's still that guy. Well, look, I didn't say he was correct. He might be delusional, but in his head.
7: In our heads, he's not.
1: Yeah. He needs to get inside his own head to realize that's why he's a backup quarterback, not a starting quarterback. Yes, Paul?
7: There are a couple of reports that the New York Giants could sign Brandon Allen, who was on the roster before, and they do have a guy named Jake Haener on their practice squad.
1: Yeah. What about Tommy Cutlets? Can he come back and save the Giants?
7: Is he a Patriot? I think he's a Patriot.
1: Well, we're all Patriots.
7: Yes. He's a turncoat, though, playing for them.
1: Yeah, but I don't know. Is he on the practice squad with the Patriots? You got to find a place for Tommy DeVito. Have him in there, backup quarterback. You know, Tommy Cutlets comes back. Great story there. Yes, Paul?
7: I have Tommy Cutlets second string to Drake May.
1: Wow.
7: That's, he's getting paid.
1: You're not going to pry him out of New England. Yes, Dylan.
8: I did recently saw a picture of him with his agent. You remember that guy? Looks awesome. Yes. They looked, they were in somewhere in Boston. It's a bit of a fish out of water thing. I think they're more used to the New York sort of aesthetic.
1: Yes, the New York metropolitan area. Tim in Idaho. Hi, Tim. What do you have for me today?
9: Damn, man, it's so good to get through. Man, I've been listening to you. I used to listen to Kornheiser, so I was listening to you the day you got on the radio. I lived through the Rob Dibble years and the, and all those years. And I teach elementary music, and our principal, him and I are both big sports fans, and there's another sports channel in town, and he used to listen to it. And I said, no, I listen to Dan Patrick every day. Well, flash forward to this fall, he tells me, man, this summer, the way my schedule worked out, I took my kid to daycare. Man, those guys are great. I said, I know, I've been telling you, you need to listen to those guys. Those guys have got screwing around and getting paid for it to an art form. And he said, man, they got that Meat Friday? And I said, yeah, man. And he says, we should have our own Meat Friday. I said, we absolutely should. So, Dan, thanks to your influence, last Friday at Idaho Arts Charter Elementary School in Nampa, Idaho, just west of Boise, we had our first ever Meat Friday. Thank you very much.
1: All right. You're welcome, Tim. You're welcome. Glad that we could pass on something to you, and it's all about the kids. We'll take a break. When we come back, DeSean Jackson has a documentary coming out, and he'll talk about that. He's the head coach at Delaware State and former great deep threat. He was with the Eagles, the Redskins, the Ravens, maybe one or two other teams in there. So we'll talk to him. Chris Collinsworth in a little less than an hour from now. We'll come back after this Dan Patrick Show. Panini America, so many things to say, but so little time to say all the great things. The official trading card and NFT partner of the Dan Patrick Show. 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

0: I've seen Talking Heads in concert a couple times. It is a great performance. A lot of fun. Saw the Broadway show that Spike Lee, I think, was the producer of that. And it was great. Great music and great band. Great front man as well. David Byrne, right?
1: Yeah. Dylan? Yeah. They were formed at RISD.
0: RISD?
1: Rhode Island School of Design.
0: Oh, okay. I'm looking at a couple of these college football games this weekend. Texas at Tennessee, noon start. That could be spicy. Iowa at Michigan, spicy. Let's see. What else looks great? LSU A&M. So Texas A&M losing at home to Kentucky. Now LSU comes in. Both teams coming off losses. And then you have USC and Oregon. Ooh. Yes, Paul.
2: Oregon-USC seems to be high on the spicy beater because if Lincoln Riley's 4-0, but they're 4-0 against, it's tenuous. And they've got a lot of big games coming up. They got IU. They got Ohio State. Big one.
0: Doug in Syracuse. Hi, Doug. What do you have for me?
3: Dan, can we please get Fritzy from singing? Every time he sings, an angel loses its wings.
4: That's so mean.
0: All right. Thank you, Doug. Todd, would you, for the sake of the angels, stop singing?
4: I don't think I can. I think, again, it's like a nervous tic. I enjoy singing that much.
0: Joe in Vegas. Hi, Joe. What do you have for me today?
5: I am of the, Mr. Patrick, I'm of the complete opposite that Fritzy should not sing. He should. And in fact, in honor of Dylan looking like a very young Gabe Kaplan, could Fritzy honor us with the theme song that he's been crushing today with a little Welcome Back, Cotter?
4: I could if you guys will humor me. It's Dan's the boss. No. He has to decide if he wants to hear any of that.
0: Okay, go ahead.
4: Welcome back. Your dreams were your ticket out. Welcome back to that same old place that you laughed about. Well, the names have all changed since you hung around, but those dreams have remained and they've turned around. Who'd have thought they'd lead you back here where we need? Yeah, we tease them a lot because we got them on the spot. Welcome back. Welcome back.
0: How's your birthday going?
2: I've had better.
0: Yeah. Oh, I'm sorry, Todd. I didn't mean to cut you off there.
4: And we tease him a lot because we got him on
0: the
4: spot.
0: Yes, Dylan.
1: I just looked up Gabe Kaplan. He became a professional poker player post Welcome Back, Cotter.
0: Yeah. Yeah. Very successful. But you do look like him. DeSean Jackson, Delaware State head football coach, drafted second round by the Eagles back in 2008. And, he has a documentary. It's called Go Deep, the DeSean Jackson story, premieres today on Prime Video. Constructed entirely from thousands of hours of home video footage shot across 35 years by his older brother, DeSean Jackson, joining us. When did you know you had all of this footage for the documentary?
6: Oh, man, I mean, I knew since day one when my brother picked up a camera, man. To this day, he's still filming with me right now, man. It never ends, man. it never ends. Yeah, man, since I was like 6 or 7 years old, man, 35 years of raw footage.
0: Is there a time when you wish he wasn't rolling on you?
6: All the time. I tell him to turn the damn camera off. I mean, honestly, man, no, it's a blessing to be able to have this footage and, you know, have somebody that's been there every step of the way through, a lot of obstacles, a lot of ups and downs, a lot of positive things, a lot of negative things. So, I mean, we always can laugh and, go back and critique moments, that was crucial in our lives.
0: Tell me what Crenshaw was like back in the day.
6: Crenshaw was back in... What was Crenshaw like back in the day? Crenshaw was... It was real. It was tough. The things I saw on a daily basis, man, gun violence, drug abuse, gang violence as well, too. I mean, it created thick skin and a lot of things that I wanted to stay away from. And, that's why I kind of you know, I failed at football, I failed at sports, you know, I failed to kind of stay off the streets and keep my nose clean and stay positive.
0: What made you, did you back out of going to USC to go to Cal?
6: Sure did. I committed to SC, and it was two parts to that. For one, they gave my number at the time I was wearing number one at Long Beach Poly, and they gave my number to Patrick Turner, who was a Tennessee recruit that went there, big tall receiver. They gave him number one, and then for two, I feel like it was good for me to get away from home. You know, USC was right there in my backyard. I grew up in the Crenshaw district, and you know, that was literally in my backyard, and I feel like I had to get away from home and grow up on my own.
0: You ever lost a race?
6: Man, have I ever lost a race? That's a good question. I don't think so, Dan. I don't lose races, man. You know, we're undefeated over here when it comes to fights. When it comes to fights and when it comes to races, I'm undefeated. I'm 110-0.
0: Wait, you never lost to a teammate. There was nobody faster than you.
6: Nah, man, I never lost to a teammate. I've never lost in a race where we intended to go race and to have a winner at the end. I've never lost.
0: The title of the documentary is Go Deep. You have the NFL record for most career touchdowns of over 60 yards. Did you know that?
6: I did know that. That's what, 26, right?
0: Yeah. What is the key to going deep?
6: Oh, my key, just run fast and don't let nobody touch you. I mean, honestly, you have to have a play call set up, you know, and some of them was deep plays and some of them was catch the ball right in my hands and take it deep. So, I mean, I just think it's just really just – I consider myself like a cat instincts player on the field. And I just reacted, man. A lot of things, I just reacted. So when the ball's in my hand, I'm just, hey, man, fittest of the survivor of the fittest, man. Go survive and get into the end zone. That's the key.
0: Best deep ball thrower you played with?
6: Michael Vick.
0: More arm talent, Michael Vick or Matthew Stafford?
6: I would probably say Matthew Stafford.
0: There's certain guys that just make it look easy. Mike had that little flick where
6: flick of the wrist. But
0: it zipped. It zipped well. Wait, were you faster than Vic?
6: Yeah, well, you know, he was older and he was coming off of 2 years or a year and a half in prison. So, but I mean, honestly, in our prime, I mean, you can ask Vic. I think, you know, I still got him in my prime too. But yeah, I was faster when he came along and played with us.
0: I got you. Eagles, Redskins, Bucks, Rams, Raiders, Ravens.

0: the table just said, you know what, Deshaun, we're going in a different direction. You don't fit us. You're not the player we want, and, you know, so be it. But I think, you know, to dig up certain things on how my upbringing was and, you know, where I grew up at and the people I was hanging around, like, and to make it seem like I was a villain or a bad person in society, like, you know, that kind of, like, it really made me feel away. So that's kind of my take on that situation.
1: Who's the former coach you've learned the most from about being a coach yourself?
0: I would say it's three guys that I particularly give a lot of credit to. I would say Andy Reid, Sean McVay, and Deion Sanders.
1: What did Deion teach you?
0: To have patience at HBCU, just to be patient, to understand, you know, resources may not be as, you know, as much as needed from some other schools. And just kind of just, you know, make sure you keep the main thing and, you know, just have expectations to want to change the program around. But at the same time, just know that the resources may not be able to be where you need them to be.
1: Difference between, biggest difference between Sean McVay and Andy Reid?
0: Sean McVay is a little more, he's younger, you know, so I think he's able to relate a little different. You know, his offensive style is a little different as well, too, from Andy Reid. But I think the biggest thing is just he's like a younger version of it, like Andy Reid, because they're both are very smart and intellectual when it comes down to offense and their terminologies. I think it's very, very similar as well, too. But I think you just have like a younger version that's kind of, you know, a little more relatable, and you got to, you know, Coach Reid kind of a little more old school, old style, but he still relates to his players as well, too.
1: Where's your Super Bowl ring?
0: It's in my safe at the house, man. You know, it's a bittersweet Super Bowl ring. You know, like, I was on the team, but I didn't play in the Super Bowl. So I know I had an impact in that season, but I was just like, you know, I don't really want to, you know, show it off all the time.
1: Best defensive back you played against?
0: Best defensive back? That's kind of hard to answer. And the reason why is because I feel like I never was really guarded one-on-one. Like, you know, safety kind of always had help. So for me, I really don't like giving too much credit to a defensive back, but I'll just say I think Champ Bailey.
1: That's not a bad pick.
0: Yeah, Champ Bailey was he was tough. You know, early in my career, I got a chance to play versus him when he was in Denver, and yeah, he was a tough matchup.
1: So when you knew you were going to get help, they'd get help over the top on you. Like, do you look at the defensive back differently? Like, can't you just go man to man with me?
0: Hey, I challenge every defensive coordinator. I used to like say that the week leading up to it when they used to interview me, I challenge every defensive coordinator just to play single high man coverage, man to man coverage. And I look up and it'd be cover two, safety over top, two man. I'm like, man, come on, man. And I used to tell the DBs, I'm like, man, you got some help. You can't do this by yourself. I used to be mad as I don't know what. But they like, man, if we give you man to man coverage, you too fast, you're just going to run right by them.
1: What was your official time?
0: My official time was a 4.27. But at the combine, they said I ran a 4.31. I think it was the electric time. But hand time, my fastest time was a 4.27.
1: What about 100?
0: It was 10.5 my sophomore year, and I never ran it again. My sophomore year in high school, I ran 10.5 and never ran it again.
1: Why?
0: I was playing baseball. My dad really wanted me to play baseball. And at the time, my high school coach really He didn't really allow me to do both, like, because it was hard to play baseball and to play run track at the same time. So my coach was just like, man, just stick with baseball.
1: Think you could have played professionally?
0: I think I could, man. I think I would have. I probably would have still been playing right now too. At 39 years old, I probably would have made over like $400-500 million too. I wish I could have went back. I would have probably chose baseball.
1: So you could have been Bo Jackson.
0: Oh, Jack, man. Yeah, but at the time, man, they didn't want to let me play both. I asked them to let me play both when they was going to draft me in the first round. I was a senior in high school. And they was like, nah, you got to give up football. I was like, I don't think I could do that.
1: Who was going to draft you?
0: Tampa Bay Devereaux. It was like, I think it was like the 29th pick or 28th pick in the first round. They called me. I was in high school, and they called me. And it was like, we're going to pick you here. Will you be willing to give up baseball, football? And I was like, ah. And it was crazy. My dad told me, he said, leading up to that, they basically prepped me on like my

0: interview, like if they ask you, are you gonna give up football? You gotta say yes. But they basically wanted me to lie because I knew I wasn't really gonna give up baseball. I mean, give up football. So when they asked me that, I didn't go to the. I went against the plan, obviously, and said no, I wasn't gonna give up football.
1: What did your dad say?
0: He was mad. My dad was pissed off. He's like, man, we could have went to go get a few million. He said, we could have got about 4 or 5 million already before you got to the NFL. And, you know, he wanted some of that money. So he was like, why you didn't lie? I said, Dad, I can't be lying to these folks.
1: Well, good luck with the documentary. Congrats on it. And good luck at Delaware State. We appreciate you sharing.
0: Yes, sir. Thank you, man. You stay blessed.
1: DeSean Jackson, he's entertaining. So 35 years of home video shot by his older brother, Byron, and it's called Go Deep, the DeSean Jackson story, now available on Prime Video. We'll take a break. The audience has responded to Todd's singing. Todd only sends me the positive ones, though. Todd, I see right through you.
2: You do.
1: I see all the negatives. You just sent me the ones that, you know, on Twitter that are saying nice things
2: about you. It's probably 65, 35 negative, but I could find those good ones.
1: Chris Collinsworth at the top of the hour. More of your phone calls right after this.

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0: Hey, what are we doing about Black Week this year?
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0: Oh, word? 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
0: Oh, Kanye West, okay.
1: My road trip song.
0: All right. 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
2: Well, Dad, best road trip song as picked by the four of us. Running Down a Dream by Tom Petty, which was Paul's. Marvin's Touch the Sky by Kanye West, which we just heard. My This Must Be the Place by Talking Heads, or Todd's Eye of the Tiger by Survivor. Paul still running away with it at 61%.
0: All right. All right. Congratulations. Tremaine in Mississippi. Hi, Tremaine. What do you have for me?
3: Yes, I wanted to comment on the what the caller said about the outcome, if you could change the outcome in sports. Mine would be the 2009 Eastern Conference Finals. If the Cavs beat Orlando, Kobe could face off against LeBron, and the debate could be decided on the court. To me, it's the biggest what-if in sports history. A lot of chatterboxes would be unemployed, and the sports world would be a better place to fan in.
0: Thank you, Tremaine. All right. Interesting. D.A. in Tampa. How's morale down there, D.A.?
4: Oh, don't get me started, D.P. Yeah. Don't get me started. Yeah. I think
0: I don't hear good things. I don't hear good things on morale in Tampa Land.
4: I think Baker Mayfield, Baker, I'm a fan of yours. I think he just pulled off the nicest robbery in town. This team ain't going nowhere. Okay, our offensive line is shaky. Todd Bowles is a wonderful defensive coordinator. He's not a head coach.
0: Yeah, I think he's in trouble there. And granted, it's only 2 weeks, but it doesn't look good. In that division where you should win, where 9 wins get you in, 8 wins. Yeah, you got to win those games. You got to beat Cleveland. Yeah, Paul.
5: It's like the Buccaneers a month ago were in the position where they're in kind of a no man's land. They have a good quarterback who's a little older, who's got 1 year left. If you don't sign him now, what are you going to do? Start over? You're too decent of a team in a winnable division. They're kind of where they didn't have an option, I don't think.
0: Jimmy in Michigan. Thanks for the call, DA. Hey, Jimmy.
6: Hey, you know, Prince, you should get Jason Alexander to sing Believe It or Not, George Isn't at Home, you know, duet with him. Okay. I was thinking either that or the original version. But when you said the 72 Olympics, man, that was exactly what I was thinking. I clapped my hands when you said that. I was thinking of the same thing.
0: Well, thank you, Jimmy. Yeah, if you could reverse one outcome, and that was just off the top of my head, because to watch that in real time, and you keep thinking, wait a minute, why do they keep putting time on the clock there and giving the Soviets a chance? They gave them 3 tries. I think the guy who scored the winning basket was Alexander Belov, and I think he was drafted by the Atlanta Hawks. But they gave him 3 tries, and they eventually scored. Yes, Marv?
1: For me, I know this is way before my time, but seeing documentaries on it, I feel terrible for Mr. West. The 1969 Finals, Game 7, I would have the Lakers win because he's still the only person to win Finals MVP on a losing team, and I'm sure that ate him up.
0: Yeah, you have, you know, you're averaging 40 a game, and it's not good enough. And you lose on your home floor. Tom in Wisconsin. Hi, Tom. What do you have for me?
7: Hey, good morning, guys. My one play that if I can reverse it, the outcome would be, can't remember the year, but Tom Watson missing the putt on 18 at St. Andrews. I just felt it in my gut it was going to happen. And if we could see him make that putt, I think it'd be outstanding.
0: And what was he, 60 years of age at the time? Does that sound right? And Paulie's looking at it right now.
5: Yeah, I got him. Let me check.
0: Is he late 50s or early 60s, I think? And he's going to win a major. Jeff in Texas. Hi, Jeff. What do you have for me?
8: Hey, Dan. 5'10", American fast food diet, 250. I'm calling about the road trip playlist. I think that's important, but I think what's equally important is food. What is the best snacks that you guys like to take on a road trip? Mine's sunflower seeds. I'd also like to do a quick shout out, Charlie Arby Willow, Paxton Caden Meadow. Jeffy loves you. Love the show.
0: Todd, you're a snacker. What would you take on the road with you?
9: I like specifically Utz pretzel rods. They're very enjoyable to me. They're a little like extra burnt. They got a little more crisp to it.
0: Fair enough. Utz. Yeah, Paul.
5: Two things. Tom Watson was 59 years old when he missed that putt, and I would go Nilla wafers.
0: All right. What about you, Dylan?
2: How much time do we have? I'd probably go pizza combos.
0: All right.
2: Yeah.
0: What about Marvin? You got a road trip snack?
1: I'd go the most underrated chips ever, Munchos.
0: Todd suggested Scott Norwood makes the field goal to beat the Giants.
9: The Giants won three other Super Bowls. They can give up one of the four.
0: Yeah, I'd be good with that. James in Fort Wayne. Hi, James.
10: Hey, I think I heard you talking about the Stat of the Day song, maybe getting a new version. And yeah. I think I remember a few years ago, Michael Bublé came on and did one, and then we just never used it, maybe. Is it still in the archives?
0: Oh, you know what? Let's get some of my best people on that. Yeah, I thought Michael Bublé, he was a great guest. He was fun. But yeah, I think he gave us a Stat of the Day song. Final hour in the way. Holly will step out of the chair. Todd's going in the box. Are you going to sing when you're in the confessional?
9: I may, but I think there's something else going on in there that's exciting.
0: Oh, okay. Not So Fast coming up in an hour from now with Pabst Perloff on Peacock and NBC Sports Now. Chris Collinsworth joins us in about 6 minutes from now. Final hour on this Thursday, right after this. LinkedIn.
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3: It's really difficult. 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I think they have a legitimate number one receiver in DJ Moore. He's getting double teamed. He's making plays. When Josh Allen needs a throw, you saw the Texans. It was a huge play, 75 yards receiving.
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2: And we made it. Final hour on this Thursday. We'll talk to Hall of Famer Chris Collinsworth. He'll join us coming up here momentarily. 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Saturday, don't miss a Big Ten matchup in primetime. 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Chris Collinsworth in the booth with Mike Tirico Sunday night. It'll be at Mile High. The Rams and the Broncos kick off NBC and Peacock 8:20 Eastern with Football Night in America beginning at 7 Eastern. Do you want to talk about the Broncos first in what you've seen so far or the Rams in what you've seen so far?
4: Hi, man. How are you? What's going on?
2: Great.
4: How about we do the Rams? I could do the Rams first. I thought they looked great. You know, I mean, you go from that San Francisco game in Australia and they looked awful to this Rams game, and they don't have Puka Nacua, they don't have Myles Garrett. Arguably, as we walked in the door to the beginning of the season, the two best players that they had on the team, and they just look great. The offensive line, I think in particular, so the Giants, we know, you know, everything that happened, quarterback, loser quarterback, the whole thing. But the Giants have drafted a top five pass rusher like for the last 2 or 3 years, and that offensive line, they gave up one sack in the game that, you know, just made a great play on the thing, but to see them protect Matthew Stafford, he went into well into the second quarter before he got touched, not sacked, before he got touched in the game, and I didn't know Davante Adams still had that in him. You know, Davante Adams, just he could have had 300 yards in the game. They basically quit throwing to him, and by the time the game was out of reach. So I don't know if I've seen a team, maybe the Chicago Bears, I take that back, that had a bigger flip-flop from week one to week two than the Rams and the Chicago Bears had, right?
2: What's the Rams' biggest weakness, in your opinion?
4: I mean, I was definitely would have said depth of receiver at that position. Like going into the season, I go, boy, if they lose Puka Nacua or Devontae, I don't know that they have somebody behind it. But the way that they play that 13 personnel with the, you know, the one back and the three tight ends, they can run anything they want out of that formation. Colby Parkinson, Terrence Ferguson, who made some nice plays in the game, Davis, Allen, Tyler Higbee, those tight ends are playing wide out. And the way that they do so much of their stuff, Dan, is Puka Nacua was like one of the first receivers who really was able to sort of play fullback too. So they put him in motion and he'd be inside in the B gap. And he would be a lead blocker for these running backs. And they're running. They've got these, you know, you've got 8 humongous human beings on the field if you're playing 3 tight ends. And you got a blocker in Puka Nacua who plays fullback and goes through there. And they just And their offensive line runs these, they call them duo schemes, which is just double team, double team, double team. And now you got eight guys on the field, so you can do four double teams across the board. And now they're using the tight ends in Puka's role because he's not out there. So, I mean, it's just, it's a power offense that could also play spread out of it. Matthew Stafford is absolutely, you know, when he gets hot, he is on point like nobody else. He doesn't even look where he's throwing the ball. It's all there. And defensively, they're still doing it without Myles Garrett. So it was impressive.
2: What about the Broncos? What have you figured out after 2 weeks?
4: What a good question that is. I think the Broncos are going to be what we thought they were, which is a defensive first team. They certainly have the kind of skills to be able to do that. That Riley Moss in the secondary came up with some big plays. You know, Sertan's going to be the keeper of the gate there. But I think there's some guys on their defense that maybe don't get enough credit for what they do. Zach Allen maybe top the list for me. He's a dynamo inside, you know, and you're offset with Nick Bonito, who is arguably the best pure speed rusher that we have in the game. The loss of Jonathan Cooper, depending on, I don't know what's going to happen with him legally here as we go forward, has been substantial. You know, they had two edges that could really do just about anything. But, you know, it's a legitimate team. Jalen Waddle they didn't use him in the first week very much at all. And in the next week, it was like the entire game plan went through him. And they beat a good Jacksonville team who had the lead on him. But I really do think, excuse me, my church bells are ringing here. I really do think that Jalen Waddle, now that they're running the offense through him, has some big play capabilities that maybe they didn't have a season ago for Bo Nix. It's a great matchup for us. It's 2-1-1 teams, but you get the feeling that both these teams are going to be right there at the end of this mix. So be fun.
2: Chris Collinsworth, NBC Sunday Night color analyst, three-time Pro Bowl receiver in his 8 years with the Bengals. Any player ever question your credentials as a player for you to be able to critique them?
4: No, they all think I played quarterback somewhere, so they don't know. These guys, they don't know. They don't know Troy Aikman anymore, you know? I mean, come on, they don't care. I mean, they really don't. It's so funny. I think they just kind of look at me like their dad or something up there, you know? I love production meetings. We sit in there and just hack around, and we had Chris Jones in there last week. And oh my God, you know, defensive tackle from Kansas City. I was literally crying when he was talking about Andy Reid and what was he talking about? Something about that Andy judges defensive linemen or judges football players based on their butt crease. And I'm like, on their what? And he goes, yeah. He goes, if you lose your butt, you can't play football anymore. He goes, it's going to be the end of you. If you don't do something about that butt crease. I'm like, what are you talking about? And then Andy come in the room, and he was like dead serious. Like, oh, it's a thing. Oh, you don't think it's a thing? Yeah, it's a thing. You definitely have to take care of that. I feel like I'm in some alternative, you know, universe here.
2: Well, I'll keep you in that alternative universe. Do you love Patrick Mahomes more than Dan Orlovsky loves Matthew Stafford?
4: Oh, God, that would be tough. But probably, yeah, I guess. You know, it is so funny, like, the number of things. Like, it used to be that I got in trouble because, you know, I swear, I've probably told you this before. It's like the number one question I get in every single city that I go to is, why do you hate the whatever city I'm in, right? Or whatever is their favorite team. And I say, well, do you think I hate anybody else? No, you just hate our team. I had one lady in Cincinnati, you know, why you hate the Bengals? And I don't hate the Bengals. And, oh, no, I know you hate the Bengals. I said, how do you know? She said, because not one time after the Bengals score a touchdown did you ever scream out, hey! And I'm like, you got me there. You got me. You're right. I haven't done that one yet. I'll work on it. So, yeah, it's just a fact. The one thing I know is you cannot fight. If it's on Facebook, it has to be true. It has to be true. There's no doubt about it. So now Nikki Glaser's on. Like, we're promoting it on our own Sunday Night Football. At the beginning of the show, Nikki Glaser, who tore apart Tom Brady in the roast, you know what I'm talking about, the comedian. And so now she's starting in on my love affair of Patrick Mahomes. And I'm like, you know, I almost told Patrick when we had our meeting, I was like, hey, man, you know, one of these games, I'm just going to rip you for no apparent reason, just so I can, you know, would you be good with that? And I know Patrick would be like, yeah, it's fine. Don't worry about it.
2: When you're in these meetings, your show meetings, and you're meeting with coaches and players, when do you know something is off the record?
4: It's a good question, right? I mean, that whole thing that happened with Mike McDonald. It's such a dance, I think. I don't think occasionally a coach will say something's off the record. But for the most part, you know, I've been doing this for a while, and so is Mike. And I think they have conversations with us, and they'll let us know things in part because of our history that of not, you know, if a coach said something nice about a player, I don't feel guilty about saying we talked to the coach and he said something nice. But occasionally, you know, they'll give us insights. They'll give us insights into their team or insights into the other team. And you just kind of weave it in. And so it's a little bit of a dance. Nobody knows this better than you do. And you want to develop that relationship of trust, but it's not like you have to hit 100% on that, right? If I burn one of these coaches or players who have told me something in confidence and I twist it the wrong way or I attribute it to them when they didn't want it attributed to them, then it's over. You know, there's no reason to even meet with that person in the future because the conversation is going to go nowhere. So it's such an art form. It really is. It really helps to have the Mike Tirico's and the Al Michaels and of the world in there that also have relationships. And I think, you know, the other thing that's kind of interesting about it is a lot of times they want to tell you something. They want something to get out, right? They just don't want to be the one who says it. And you know, is it ever perfect 100%? No, but it has to be pretty darn close in order to maintain that level of trust with these guys.
2: At what point do we oversaturate international games?
4: I don't think there's any stopping it. I really don't. And I'm probably on the other side of it because it's really hard for me to get to watch all the games. So the one-off games I like, you know, I like Thursday night football. I like Monday night football, you know, because I get to sit and just watch one game. Even on Sunday, you know, 1 o'clock games, there's 10 of them going on. You can't watch that. And the 4 o'clock games, we're in the booth and we're already working and setting up. So I really don't get to watch those either. So I enjoy one-off football games, especially those in the morning. But I'm anxious. I think there's going to be another day of the AFL and the NFL. I think there's going to be at some point a European league that meets the American League in the Super Duper Bowl or whatever we're going to call this thing. And that would be fantastic. This should be the world sport. I mean, I love soccer. I love the World Cup. It was fantastic. I don't think you can compare how interesting those two sports are. At least you know, football is really kind of an intellectual exercise that brings together the smartest brains and game planners and you know, play callers and all the defensive offsets against that. And soccer is a beautiful game, but it's a flowing 20-minute game. They're not breaking down. They're not calling plays. They're, you know, they're just playing. And there's a lot to be said for that, too. There's no commercial breaks. It's finished in 2 hours. There's some great things with that. But I really do think, as far as the most interesting game in the world, I don't believe there's anything that is even close to NFL football. I really don't.
2: If you could only have one play caller, you can pick any play caller. You got a final drive to win the Super Bowl. Who is your play caller?
4: Can I go to the Wayback Machine?
2: You can pick anybody you want.
4: I think I would take Mike Shanahan.
2: Game on the line. He's calling the plays to win the Super Bowl. You take him over any of these other offensive coordinators?
4: Yeah, I mean, they're all great. And the reason I say that is I think the Sean McVays and the other Shanahan in the world is, you know, they're all byproducts of him. I mean, that's the tree from which they all fell, ultimately. Now, have they all done fantastic things with it since then? They have. But for me, you know, Bill Walsh, who beat me at 2 Super Bowls, so I got to have him pretty high on that list. But I think the incorporation of the running game and what Mike Shanahan did with that and some of the outside zones and the smaller offensive linemen and a lot of the stuff we still see to this day, I thought he was the most innovative guy that I was ever around.
2: Yeah, he might be underrated. When you think about trees, coaching trees, and his can be stacked up there with just about anybody in the game.
4: I mean, if you go from who worked with Sean McVay and Kyle Shanahan in the NFL today, I mean, that is the overwhelming dominant force of offensive football. And both of those guys work for Mike. So, you know, in Washington, that's where the whole thing kind of got started. And there's no end in sight. I mean, poor Sean McVay and Kyle Shanahan, they can't keep a coach longer than a year. I mean, if they name him a quarterback coach or an offensive coordinator, he's the head coach in the league the next year. It's crazy. And then ultimately everybody begins to run the same thing and you start to crack the code on it a little bit. Those guys, God, I mean, that's where it's all coming from right now.
2: Good to chat with you. Have fun on Sunday night. And thank you, Chris.
4: You got it, buddy. Good seeing you.
2: That's Chris Collinsworth. Sunday night football. It'll be the Rams Broncos in Denver. Football night in America. Prior to that, and we'll take a break here. Your phone call's coming up. I don't think Mike Shanahan's in the Hall of Fame. Ray, would you check that?
5: I'm looking at it right now. He's not. He was on the ballot in 2026, but did not go further than semifinalists.
2: But if you look at the number of coaches that he influenced, you know, you look at Belichick's coaching tree, and it's not very good. Shanahan's coaching tree is unbelievable. The disciples. We'll take a break back after this. 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

0: Little Radar Love golden earring. If I'm on a road trip, can't go wrong with this. Also, a little Fog Hat and Slow Ride. Yes, Dylan.
1: So I actually put up a secondary poll to our song question, which was, is Radar Love by Golden Earring, your road trip song, better than the Danettes picks? I was surprised. 48% say yes.
0: Okay. It's a great song. I don't know if it's necessarily better than your song, but I was asked what would be my road trip song. Also, Sunbolt. If you've ever heard Sunbolt, got some great songs for a road trip. Adam in Albany on that topic. Hi, Adam. What do you have for me today?
2: Good morning, Dan. Thanks for taking my call. 5'5", 127 pounds. Let me get personal here. I'd like to let you know about a couple of the songs that I picked for my road trip and get your feedback.
0: Okay.
2: Number one would be Roll with the Changes from REO Speedwagon. Okay. Kashmir by Led Zeppelin. Honky Tonk Woman by the Stones. Highway to Hell by AC/DC. And also, I added another one. It's from, I think it's a John Cusack film. I think it's Better Off Dead. And it's Running with the Devil. He's in a car or a van with a bunch of nuns. And by the end of the scene, he's got all the nuns singing Running with the Devil. I thought that was kind of cool for a road trip.
0: All right. Well, thank you, Adam. Yeah. Anything from Zeppelin, Honky Tonk Women. Yeah. Can't go wrong with that. Thank you for these suggestions. Scotty in Florida. Hi, Scotty. What do you have for me?
3: Hey, Dan, as far as road trip song goes, I'll go Stairway to Heaven or Flirting with Disaster. But what I wanted to ask you, if this show, if today's show only, does it give Todd a push either way to most valuable Danette or least valuable Danette? And the person who has to sing Stat of the Day has to be Darius Rucker. I mean, can't you hear him harmonize to Wagon Wheel? Hey, Stat of the Day.
0: He already does his Stat of the Day.
3: Huh.
0: That's where Marvin plays the Stat of the Day from Darius Rucker. That would have been, the timing would have been, this is why we don't win sports Emmys. Right there.
4: That is, yes, not Marvin, the reason. But I do have a little surprise for you.
0: Okay.
5: Well, bum, bum, bum, Stat of the Day, Stat of the Day. Oh, baby, it's the Stat of the Day. Stat of the Day, Stat of the Day. It's the Stat of the Day.
0: Little Michael Bublé. All right. I like that. I remember him doing it. I just don't remember if we've ever played it after he did that. John in North Carolina. Hi, John.
6: Hey, DP. Thanks for having me on. First time, long time. I'll make it quick. I just wanted to call in and say that DeSean Jackson interview was really awesome. As someone who's 30, DeSean Jackson, Mike Vick combo, it was a formative part of my NFL years. So I really appreciated that interview. I don't think you can really tell the story of the NFL without DeSean Jackson. And I'm glad you had him on. And I like that he participated in the interview and wasn't Jason Tatum to you.
0: Well, they're different personalities. Jason Tatum may have tried. He may not be that interesting or willing to share, in fairness there. DeSean Jackson is a colorful, charismatic guy and willing to share. But thank you here. People still banging on Jason Tatum. Nick and Indy. Hi, Nick. What do you have for me today?
7: Hey, DP. Thanks for the call. And second time, long time. So I can have two change outcomes for you. The first being the Phantom clip against the Rockets' 90-yard punt return against Colorado in the Orange Bowl. And then number one for me, just since it was my last senior year, was the field goal, if it goes awry, BC-Notre Dame, and Notre Dame goes on to win a title in 93. The BC kicker would have missed the field goal.
0: All right. Thank you, Nick. Yeah, Fresh in Milwaukee brought this up a while ago, if you could change the outcome. And I just went with the first one that came to mind, and that was the 72 Olympic, the basketball team. that loss to the Russians. This is a random note here. Mississippi Valley State has won 7 games. They've gone 7-88 in the last 3 seasons. I looked at the schedule. It was presented to me by Big Day Ray, and he said, look at this. Has anybody ever had a tougher college basketball schedule than Mississippi Valley State? I would say it'd be pretty hard to say somebody had a tougher schedule. Here you go. Mississippi Valley State, they're at Oklahoma, at Washington, at Oregon State, at Arkansas, at New Mexico, at Michigan, at North Texas, at UConn, at Mississippi State, at Tulane, at Ohio State, at Texas Tech, at Baylor, at Alabama State, at Alabama A&M. That's how they start the season. I think they're on the road for 17 consecutive games. I guess, I don't know how much basketball teams make when they're a sacrificial lamb, but Mike Davis, who used to coach Indiana and coach Auburn as well, he's the new head coach at Mississippi Valley, or at least I think it's his first year. They've won

0: You said ship. Just want to let everybody know, get this ship going. Yeah, thank you, Mike. I think I can't blame all of this on Aaron Rodgers. And, you know, we give the quarterback too much credit and not enough. But, you know, this that pass protection is terrible. And what I brought up on Monday is going to be the interesting dilemma. If let's say they're out of the playoffs and they got four games to go. Are you going to let Aaron Rodgers play the final four games of his Hall of Fame career? Or are you going to maybe placate the Steeler fans and bring in one of these younger quarterbacks? Is Drew Aller going to get a chance to start games at the end of the year? If you're not in the playoff chase, or do you say, we want Aaron to be able to go out playing? I think that'll be the interesting part of all of this. Steve in New Hampshire. Hi, Steve. What do you have for me?
1: Going back to the one outcome I would change, it would definitely be the 2007 Super Bowl with the Patriots and Giants being a Patriots fan. And I had a suggestion for a stat of the day singer. What about Bono from U2? I know Dylan wouldn't like it, but I know you would. And I just wanted to send my condolences to your new radio audiences that had to listen to all of Todd singing today. I don't think they know what they signed up for.
0: Especially our new affiliate in Baltimore, Maryland, Fox Sports 1370 AM. You imagine you turn on your radio station there, you hear Todd singing away. Dave in Lima. Hi, Dave. What do you have for me?
2: How you doing, DP and Danettes? First time, long time, 6 foot, 170. I know Fritzy's got a penchant for sitcom themes. Did he know, could he sing, first of all, the Gilligan's Island theme song? And did he know there were two versions?
0: All right. Todd, Gilligan's Island?
3: Yeah, I think I did know that, but step right back and you'll hear a tale of a fateful trip that started from this tropic port aboard this mighty ship. The skipper to the millionaire, that is why the movie star, Professor Anne Marianne, here on Gilligan's Island.
0: All right, thank you, Todd. Ben in Arizona. Hi, Ben. What do you have for me?
4: Hey, Dan, is this on the record?
0: Yes, it is.
4: Oh, I just wanted to congratulate Chase Daniel yesterday on inventing two new words, formate and disconjointed.
0: I heard a couple of them, and I thought, well, he went to Missouri. Man, maybe he's got a bigger vocabulary than me, Ben. But, yeah, there were a couple of them where I went, man, I don't know if that's right or not, but Chase certainly sounded committed to it. But thank you, Ben. Brandon in Indiana. Hi, Brandon. What's on your mind?
5: Hey, Dan. Thanks for taking my call. So one outcome I wish I can change, and this goes towards Todd, so suck it, Todd. To this day, I still believe that Jericho Cotchery caught that ball in Super Bowl 50. The Panthers were, you know, might not have won that game, but let's be honest, that was Peyton's last game. There's no way the NFL is going to let the Panthers win. So thank you.
3: That's insane.
0: Thank you, Brandon. Yes, Marvin.
6: Oh, I hate stuff like that. Oh, the NFL wasn't going to let him win. Hey, yeah. Peyton Manning, if the NFL had their way, Peyton Manning would have won 6 Super Bowls.
0: And the Patriots wouldn't have won all those Super Bowls.
6: Correct.
0: If the NFL had their way. Yes, Dylan.
7: I thought of another one I think pretty universally agreed upon that we would like back. The 2019 NFC Championship, the PI no call with the Saints and the Rams.
0: Oh, yeah.
7: Yeah.
0: Or the Cowboys against the Packers in Green Bay when Dez had that catch and then they said it was a fumble. Oh. And you know what? When we have Dean Blandino and Mike Pereira on, former heads of officials with the NFL, they still stand by that if you go by the letter of the rule book, that they got it right. And I just kept thinking, that's a bad rule book then. Let's take a break. Last call for phone calls. What we learn, what's in store tomorrow, right after this. RECTEQ, Rectech. 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
9: Caffeine can be really good for you and help a lot of things, and caffeine can be kind of bad for you.
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9: 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It's got that adrenaline going, and it's rewarding you with the dopamine. 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
9: 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All right, how about some health benefits?
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18: It's August 2023, a county government meeting in Pennsylvania's Lehigh Valley. A young woman, early 20s, steps up to the mic to speak.
19: My 2-month-old son was happily drinking milk from his bottle when he quickly started choking, turned blue, and went limp. My boyfriend transported our son to the changing table as I grabbed an anti-choking device and my boyfriend began assembling it. 2 pumps of the device and my son was conscious, gasping for air and coughing up milk.
18: They all went to the ER to make sure the baby was okay.
19: But upon arriving at Lehigh Valley Hospital, the diagnosis quickly became something so different.
18: One of the doctors had a theory.
19: She stated to my father and mother-in-law that we are young, first-time parents who got frustrated with our baby and violently shook him to make him stop crying, and a confession would only make things easier for us.
18: The parents were told to leave the hospital without their son, and he wouldn't come home for 7 whole months.
19: I'm a postpartum mom dealing with the grief and the trauma of my son being ripped from my arms. And I'm a mom who lost everything in less than 24 hours due to one doctor's misdiagnosis. Enough is enough.
18: And then the next person speaks. And the next one. The stories they tell form a pattern of parents walking into a Lehigh Valley hospital to get help for a child, only to leave without them. And the same doctor's name kept coming up again and again. A pediatrician.
0: I ask you, what kind of doctor does this?
18: That's what I wanted to know, too. From Serial Productions and The New York Times, I'm Diane Neary, and this is The Preventionist, a story about a doctor and the rise of a powerful field of pediatric medicine.
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Last call for phone calls. What we learn, what's in store tomorrow. Gronk will join us tomorrow, as will Hall of Famer Kurt Warner. By the way, Bijan Robinson leads the Falcons in both rushing and receiving yards. He scored Atlanta's only touchdown so far. And I looked and I was curious, has he accounted for more of a percentage of the Falcons' yardage than any other player in the NFL this year? And the answer is yes. Bijan Robinson has 45% of the Falcons' scrimmage yardage, highest share in the NFL.

0: Thank you, Darius Rucker. Last call for phone calls, Jason in Florida. Hi, Jace. What do you have for me today?
1: Good morning, Dan. Thanks for holding. A couple road trip songs, Behind the Wheel by Depeche Mode and In Excess, New Sensation. But speaking of road trips, I just got back from a 10-day road trip in Italy and Slovenia, and nobody drives in the left lane. They pass a car in the left lane, and they immediately move back over into the right lane. It was glorious. I've never had such a fun time driving for those 10 days.
0: All right. Thank you, Jason. Good thing Todd wasn't over there. Kevin in Iowa. Hi, Kevin.
2: Hey, DP. How's it going? 65265. A couple suggestions for you for stat of the day. Since you know both of these gentlemen personally, I would suggest Adam Sandler or Dave Matthews.
0: Oh, okay. Sandman would probably do it. I was friends with Dave Matthews when I was doing the movie with him, Just Go With It. But I don't know if that's something I could say to Dave. Hey, Dave, it's because he's not a sports fan. So I don't think I could say, hey, would you do stat of the day song for us? Sandman would, but he's in Italy right now. Yes, Dylan.
3: Didn't you text him recently when we were having a music debate and you were like, who were you more influenced by, R.E.M. or the Grateful Dead? And he just responded, neither.
0: Yes. Yeah. I think when I text Dave Matthews, I bother him. Or I always feel that after I've texted him. Because like, he got into the Rock and Roll Hall of Fame. And I go, hey, congratulations. And he said, yeah, it just means more work. And I went, okay.
3: Thanks.
0: Yeah. So I don't know if I have that pipeline to Dave Matthews where I can go, Dave, it's Dan, thinking about, you know, hitting you up for a ticket or two. Yes, Ray.
4: What would Adam Sandler sound like, Todd, if he did a stat of the day?
5: Oh, stat of the day, stat of the day. Here come that stat of the day, Danny. You know you love that stat of the day, don't you?
0: That's actually pretty good, Todd. Kevin in Iowa. Hi, Kevin. What do you have for me today? Hey, Kev. Thanks, Kev. This day in sports history, who's going to do that today? Marvin, you got it? Okay.
6: Yep, got a couple here. In 1957, the Brooklyn Dodgers played their last game at Ebbets Field. And in 1934, Babe Ruth played his last game as a New York Yankee.
0: 1994, Cordell Stewart with the 64-yard Hail Mary to Michael Westbrook, giving number 7 Colorado the 27-26 win over Michigan. Ben Johnson, 1988, he set the world record in the 100 meters, 9.79. He was DQ'd 3 days later for use of a drug. Stanozolol. Or, Dylan, you got a better pronunciation on that?
3: That sounds about right.
0: Stanozolol?
3: Stanozolol.
0: Maybe this is why I don't use steroids. I couldn't pronounce it because if I was asking for it, I go, you know, the Stanozolol, LOL. And it ends at the end, LOL. Thank you, Todd, for laughing.
7: It's funny. I like what you did there.
0: Thank you, Todd.
4: Now he's coaching the Chicago Bears.
3: Yeah.
0: Oh, I see. Okay. No, that's something Todd does. Don't lower yourself, Ray. You got a bright future.
7: Why would you do something like that, Ray? Come on.
0: Yeah.
4: Should I start singing?
0: No, okay. Don't sing any more theme songs. Greg in New Jersey. Hi, Greg. What do you have for me today?
8: Hey, Dan. So I have a nominee for if I was playing God and could change an outcome of a historic game. Mm-hmm. And okay. I preface this by saying I married a woman from Lexington, Kentucky, who was a diehard UK Wildcat fan. And I got to go with 1992 Elite Eight, Kentucky Duke, Christian Leitner in the shot. I wish he would have bricked it.
0: Or he would have gotten thrown out of the game, which if you look at the video, he should have. He should have gotten thrown out of that game. Yes, Ray.
4: What about the Miami-Ohio State 2003 Fiesta Bowl, the PI? Would you change that outcome?
0: Who was that? Chris Gamble? Yep. Was mm-hmm. he the Ohio State DB? Boy, that was a wild game. But you want to talk about being on the field and watching pros, Ohio State and the U. And that's when Willis McGahee got hurt. I remember standing next to Eddie George on the sidelines watching the game. Yes, Marvin.
6: Yeah, I remember watching that game. Kellen Winslow II looked like the greatest tight end that ever lived that game. That game was unbelievable.
0: Is he still in prison?
6: He is.
0: Is he?
6: He is. Yeah.
0: Is he doing life?
6: I don't know, but I know he's still incarcerated.
0: Oh, okay. All right. So Rob Gronkowski on the show tomorrow. Kurt Warner will be on the show tomorrow. The program Not So Fast on Peacock and NBC Sports Now with Pabst and Perloff coming up at the top of the hour. How about we go around the infield here on what we learned on the program, Todd? Let me start with you.
7: You think Jameis Winston has the talent to be a serviceable QB, but he likely thinks he's better than he actually is. Go eat a W? You didn't say that.
0: I did not say
7: that. Go eat a W.
0: Dylan.
3: Eye of the Tiger is by Survivor.
0: Yeah. Yeah.
7: Best song
0: like
7: ever.
0: Toto, not good.
3: Yeah.
0: Survivor. Eye of the Tiger.
7: Sticks.
0: Marvin? No.
6: Kellen Winslow II is serving a 14-year prison sentence.
0: How many years is he into that?
6: He is 5 years into that.
0: Okay. Big Day Ray.
4: It's Paul's birthday today.
0: Yay. Happy birthday. 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
27: 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That offense doesn't even function at nearly the same level without Jackson Dart. There is an it quality, and John Harbaugh's face melted watching him on the ground.
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25: The Herd with Colin Cowherd starts now.
27: Okay, here we go. Oh, it is a Thursday. Greg Cosell in 1 hour. We all get smarter with that. Live, we're in Chicago. It's The Herd. Wherever you may be. However, wherever you may be watching us. Whatever the platforms. Thanks for making us part of your day. So I saw a headline this morning in The Athletic. You know what that is. Real journalism over there, The Athletic. And the headline is an interesting one. Jackson Dart's injury doesn't just doom the Giants' season. It clouds their future, too. And if, I want you to think about that word, if is a very, very dangerous word. If Harden, KD, and Kyrie can ever get healthy and play together, Brooklyn will be fire. If the Cowboys would ever pay for a top coach on the market and hire a real GM, Super Bowl trophies. If is a word, talking yourself into something, business, sports, life, that you know is not going to happen. You know those parents. You know, if our son could just get his act together and meet a nice girl, he's 49, ship has sailed. Okay? Be careful on the if stuff. If the young offensive stars for the New York Giants can ever stay healthy, it's fool's gold. And I like them all. Jackson Dart, let's start with him. 44% of the time as a New York Giant, injured or in the blue tent. And frankly, he's not the biggest guy with the best arm. He's not the most athletic. So playing on the edge is his advantage. You can't take that from him. Or he's just not that special. The edge makes him special. Cam Scataboo, even his commercials look dangerous. Scataboo's style, which is collisions first, is not sustainable over a long career. And I love him. Okay, I mean, even finesse running backs do not last long in the National Football League. He is the most violent runner in the league. Malik Nabers, super talented. Malik Nabers has been available in 58% of his starts. He's already missed 15 games, and it's not like a nagging calf injury. He's been banged up multiple times, multiple injuries. I think Andrew Thomas is exceptional, the left tackle. It's week three. He's banged up again and may not play. In the last 4 years, he's given you about 13 starts out of potentially 18, 17. So Scataboo, Dart, Nabers, Thomas, it's not a bankable core even for the next 3 years. And the truth is, Scataboo is not the fastest running back. He'll make nobody miss. His secret sauce is a collision. Like Adrian Peterson could run over you or past you or make you miss. Scataboo's not a burner. He's not twitchy and clever. He is a bulldozer. That is what makes him special. Same with Jackson Dart. Dart doesn't have a huge arm. I mean, he doesn't have a great deal of self-awareness in the pocket. What makes him special is a willingness to take hits, run, toe the line, be very, very close, just on that line. That's what makes him special. And I think Nabers is like, you know, like so many great LSU athletes. You're like, that dude is different. OBJ couldn't stay healthy. So you can't bank on these guys. You know, it's the, hey, if my stocks double, I'm going to buy my dream home. I'd try something else. Maybe NFTs, give them another run, Bitcoin. But they're not going to double. So anytime I hear the if stuff, that's not stuff I'm going to depend on. Like, I'm not banking on that stuff. My take on this is by next year, you have to, the Giants have a first, a second, a third, a fifth, a sixth, all that. I don't think they have a fourth. I would go out and get another offensive tackle. I said during this draft, and I got pushback by one of the New York Giant offensive linemen. I said, I would, with the second pick, I draft an offensive lineman. Thomas is great, gets banged up. I would go get another offensive lineman, and I thought the offensive line was pretty good. Next year, I draft another running back. I draft another offensive lineman. I would draft another receiver. That's why I think Malachi Fields out of Notre Dame, the third rounder, has a chance to be the best third round player in the draft. Because he's going to get opportunities. Because Nabers is going to get banged up. And I love Nabers. So, and I also think, I mean, Jameis Winston, not a long-term solution to me. Even when they had Brady, who never got hurt. Patriots every other year were drafting quarterbacks. I mean, Brady was still best in the game when they drafted Jimmy Garoppolo in the second round. Here's John Harbaugh on quarterback going forward.
1: You planning to bring in any other quarterbacks?
2: We will. We will plan on doing that, absolutely. I can't say who at this point, but we're working on that. You kind of got to go with what's available as well, and you never know. If a younger guy comes available that's interesting, you know, that would fit, I think we're looking at all that. It depends on really what our options end up being.
27: Yeah, I would stay with Jameis for the time being. I would not give up any of the draft picks. I'd love Mac Jones. San Francisco's, you know, Brock Purdy's gotten dinged up. They're not letting go of him, and I wouldn't give up a second round pick. I guess my whole point is, if these guys stay healthy, that's fool's gold. It's time to already cross your fingers, but start drafting those positions for very sustainable backups that could eventually be starters. All right, Green Bay hosts Atlanta tonight. You all know the story. Green Bay's facing a lot of turbulence. This has been one of the steadiest franchises in the NFL for 30 years. They draft, they develop, they win. They are facing awful Atlanta tonight. And this, I will watch this game like I watch college football. The aesthetic will matter. I don't think people understand how bad Green Bay has been this year. Completion percentage, last. Rushing yards, last. Third down percentage, last. Penalties, most. Fumbles, last. Drops, most. O-line, PFF, worst in the league. They're atrocious. The Titans are laughing at the Packers. They're awful. Sunday against the Jets, great example. Fourth quarter, there's about a minute 15 left. All they need is one good completion to get in the field goal range. Three and out. I mean, and that's not a knock at the Jets. Like, you got Jordan Love. Three and out. So tonight, I'm going to watch it like I'm going to watch a college game. Like, you know, like I watch Arch Manning. Okay, you beat this bad team, but what did it look like? Does that work against better teams? Like, because I think, and I've said this before, Dave Wannstedt, you can lose games, can't lose a locker room. Right now, to be this bad on the offensive side of the ball, don't tell me it's just the O-line. It's the head coach. I think they've lost the room. It's year eight for Matt LaFleur. In the last couple of years, the only reason the Packers made the playoffs, and I like LaFleur, was because they extended the number of teams that make the playoffs. They have felt like they have slightly regressed in the last 2 years. This is man overboard. And so I have no other conclusion other than the offensive coach can't control, not only sustain, but improve his side of the ball. You leave me, like tonight to me is either a crack in the dam or it's time to evacuate the community. Like that's, because Atlanta is so bad as the Packers are. Here's how bad Atlanta is. They have not had a trip to the red zone this year. They can't even get in it. So here is the always likable Matt LaFleur on the offensive struggles.
3: It's week two, and I'm not going to make light of it. Certainly, we're getting everything corrected, and there's some things that we have to do schematically as well. But I'm not going to overreact to it either. So bottom line is you got to find ways to win football games in this league. And we're fortunate to be able to do that on Sunday. And we're looking to go do it again.
27: Two teams that we thought would be pretty good, the Chargers and the Packers, are lost at sea. I do not think it's overreacting to tell everybody to grab a life preserver. Like, tonight matters. It's not just a win. You've got to send some message that, okay, we're not just winning here. Winning convincingly, we can move the ball, we sustain drives, we can pick up first downs. Because this thing is, you know, there are reasons you're allowed to lose. Caleb Williams is out, Bears using a third-string quarterback. I'm going to give you a pass on that. There are reasons, you know, you're on a short week and you have to go play a great team on the road. When the Lions went on the road after a short week and played in Buffalo, debuting a new stadium, not a real winnable game for the Lions. There are times I will defend a team. I said Buffalo was going to win that game. You could tell before the anthem was over. Bears facing the Eagles defense with a third-string quarterback. That's not a winnable game. I'm sorry. The line doesn't make sense. It's not a winnable game. This is not only winnable tonight, it should be a convincing win at home. J-Mac, Greg Cosell in 45 minutes. Mac Brown stops by today. Alabama's athletic director, one of the smart guys in the sport, acknowledges we're going to a 24-team college football playoff, which I'm a fan of, and nobody else that's a purist is. But I thought that was very interesting.
4: Yeah, he must have seen the schedule. Alabama has to play five straight ranked opponents. They're like, listen, this is untenable. Let's get to 24 teams. Let's get this show on the road. I mean, that's the reality, right? I mean, you need to make the playoff. Can't have Alabama missing, Notre Dame missing. I'm fine. I'm with you on this. We're in agreement. More football that matters. Not regular season.
0: That's right.
4: But more meaningful playoff games. To me, that's huge.
27: Yeah. Here's the truth about modern work. 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
27: 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Let me tell you a story. About 20 years ago, an agent of mine came up to me and said, there's this new show that people are pitching in Hollywood. It's called The Biggest Loser. And I was at lunch with this guy and I said, that doesn't sound, that's the big hit? He said, that's the show everybody thinks is going to hit. And I said, he told me the story. And I said, well, this is heavy set people struggling. Many of them will fail. I'm like, this could be really a sad show. It's hard to lose weight. Some of these people, it's DNA. It doesn't work. I'm like, who's going to want to watch that? I was looking through the wrong end of the telescope. The opposite was true. And I just didn't see it. I was stuck here. Is that so many Americans struggle to lose weight, it became incredibly relatable. And you were pulling for people. Like you became fans of these random people struggling with weight that you'd never met. You're never going to meet. You don't know. I totally whiffed on it. It's like a running joke. I'm like, don't trust my instincts. I've been in TV for a long time. I don't even know it. I just couldn't get out of my telescope and my view. And that it was remarkably popular. And it was tears and emotion and empathy. And so it was a story of triumph. All I could see was failure, right? I didn't see it. Happens all the time. So, a lot of college football fans, when they hear about the 2014 playoff, here's what they say. Oh, it will just kill the regular season. You're looking through the wrong end. As a matter of record, the NFL increased several years ago the number of playoff teams. Almost half the league, 45%, makes the playoffs. Ratings have gone up in the regular season. College football purists and traditionalists, when they talk about why they love college more than pro, they never talk necessarily about the quality of the game. Because the NFL's got better players, better quarterbacks, better coaches. They talk about the pageantry and the bands and the wild history. And it's just, it's tribalism, it's passion, it's crazy town. It's like the World Cup with a different ball. It's hard to explain. Cape Verde's goalie went from 50,000 followers to 26 million after a deuce.
4: Kansas City Chiefs, one of the hot starts in the league. They're 2-0. They're fairly dominant, crushing the Broncos and then, you know, surviving against the Colts thanks to Kenneth Walker. But Patrick Mahomes is talking, Colin, about how they can't get high on their own supply and start feeling themselves. They got to keep focused. Here's Mahomes.
15: I think more than even who we're playing, it's just staying hungry. You know, like when in this league, it's week to week. It's 1 week they're patting you on your back and 1 week they're telling you you're terrible. And I think all offseason we heard about how bad we were and guys were super hungry and came in with that mentality. And I think that's why we've had the success that we've had these first 2 weeks. And it's like, how can you keep that hunger? You know, like now everybody's saying we're amazing and that we're great. And it's like, we got to keep the hunger that we had this entire offseason. So that's what we're preaching is like, we're nowhere near where we want to be at.
27: For the record, I grew up, the NFL had 14 regular season games. Then it was 16 regular season games. It's now 17 regular season games and expanded playoffs. The ratings are now 30% higher than 20 years ago. Sorry, I think. I mean, they keep going up. I'm not sure the exact numbers, but they're higher than they've ever been.
4: I don't know about the ratings for Chiefs-Dolphins. Probably won't be a banger. That being said, Colin, in all seriousness, there are some of these sharp folks saying, listen, wait a minute. Miami going home. Okay, Chiefs first game on the road. You know that September heat, right? Early start.
27: Yeah.
4: Is there a world where the Dolphins pull the upset? Or are you laying the lumber here with Casey?
27: Stay away game. I don't like gigantic numbers. I'm probably making a gigantic mistake. There'll be a blowout this week. And there almost always is a blowout. But it's not the game you think. I will say, though, San Francisco, Miami, you look in hindsight at it and you're like, oh, God, how did I not bet this game? Maybe Miami is that very, very.

0: infrequent, very rare NFL team in a rebuilding mode that just gets clobbered. They are bereft of talent. There are a lot of the teams that aren't great, like I think Cleveland and the Jets to me are like really talented teams. They just don't have the right quarterback or maybe the coach. We don't know. Miami is just basically, they're paying more money on dead cap now than the actual players they have. So they may be that rare NFL team that just doesn't have any players.
1: Yeah, if they get blasted here a third week in a row, I think we can officially say they're the leaders for the number one pick. There's going to be competition, but they're clearly the leaders. By the way, Malik Willis, you love that signing. I know you remember that.
0: No, I said it. He's got talent. It's very interesting. Very interesting. So let's go to the draft in April. Okay. I think Malik Willis has talent. I've seen it so far this season. He has nothing to work with outside of a good running back. Mm. They get the number one pick. Do you know how much they can get for the number one pick? They could probably get another number one and a two. Miami could have back-to-back drafts with 13 picks.
1: Wait a minute. Hold up. I thought this was a loaded quarterback draft. And there's not even a definitive number one. Is it the kid from the Hurricanes? Is it Arch?
0: No, I think Darren Mensah at Miami, to me, is the overwhelming definitive number one.
1: I mean, Trinidad Chamblin, Jeremiah Smith, there's a lot of... That's interesting. I hadn't thought about trading the number one pick, but Chiefs should win handily here. I haven't bet it yet because, like you, I'm afraid of those double-digit spreads.
2: Yeah.
1: All right, let's go to Brazil for Cowboys-Ravens and focus on George Pickens, Colin. Staggering stats for him through two games. 9 catches for 68 yards, and he's got 2 drops. Not good. Not going to cut it. He's in a contract year. Here's Pickens talking about the slow start. He's still happy.
3: I think we dropped 37. As long as we score and as long as we're winning, me personally, like I said, if I'm blocking or if I'm setting a crack block and that engineered the 37 points, I'm happy. If it's working, my grandparents told me, you know, just keep it going.
0: Yeah, this is...
1: Let's see about that.
0: If Zay Flowers was playing... This would be my blowout of the week.
1: Baltimore. Oh, wait, Ronnie Stanley, too, the left tackle. He's got a toe. We're going to find out today if he's going to go.
0: If Zay Flowers doesn't play, it's a stay-away game for me. But I do think this is the kind of game where Baltimore, off a loss, where they were pushed around in the second half at home, they would come out with their hair on fire and blow out Dallas, which has been underwhelming defensively. But Zay Flowers, remember, Lane's hurt, Flowers out, likely now a New York Giant. Like, some of their offensive firepower, a lot of it's not currently available.
1: Yeah. Interesting game. I did go Ravens here. It'll be in headlines tomorrow. The Cowboys defense has been a sieve.
0: Yeah.
1: I'll remind people, in one half, Jaden Daniels rushed for 69 yards. One half. Okay? And Jackson Dart went for 54. I think Lamar and Derrick Henry just rolled 200 yards on the ground. Final story, Colin. Seattle Seahawks. Sam Darnold, he is back at practice. I know you're very excited. He's limited participant. Drew Lock has filled in capably for the last, 7.5 quarters?
0: Yeah.
1: Here is head coach Mike McDonald talking about whether or not Darnold has to be fully healthy to start.
4: I don't know what fully healthy necessarily means. I think we'll make a decision at some point before Friday's over, you know? Like, I don't think we'd go into the weekend not knowing if he's going to play, so. But it's on a good track right now. Like, assuming today goes well.
0: Interesting that, you know, again, Darnold, that injury... Ryan Fitzpatrick had that same kind of injury and was gone for a long time. Darnold bounces back. That, you know, Darnold's young, had never had a serious injury. So I don't know. I think I was pleasantly surprised by Drew Lock. I thought he was really good.
1: It's the Cardinals. Okay.
0: I know.
1: It's the pathetic secondary. It's the Patriots at home. He was solid for a half. He got kind of bailed out by the fourth down play to JSN. Look at the stats there for Lock. I mean, you look at that, you think, whoa, quarterback controversy. In Seattle. Hello.
0: Well, the other thing about the Seahawks, they do everything well. Part of what they do really smartly is they brought Drew Lock back for a second time. So they're like, hey, let's get a veteran backup here. And by the way, Drew Lock has a little bit of Sam Darnold. Good size, good arm. I never doubted that. I doubted his maturity. But Drew Lock, decent size, very, very nice arm. I think he's grown up a lot. You know, he's married. I think he's matured. He's gotten out of the kind of the frat boy thing. I don't think he has Sam's natural athleticism or talent. But I think Seattle, like smart teams, is like, hey, Drew Lock, he's been here. He knows us. Let's bring him back. He's had a chance as a starter. It didn't work. He's a good teammate. So being really smart and conscientious and thoughtful and planning your backup, you know, Darnold does get dinged up enough because he is so athletic and that division is so physical that, like, you can see, like, then you play the Niners twice with Fred Warner and Greenlaw and Bosa, you can get hit. The Rams defensive front, monsters, super talented. So I think just being smart about Seattle and Arizona are teams when you face the Rams front or the physicality of the Niners, backup quarterback's a real position.
1: Colin, it's interesting. What's Lock making, $4 or $5 million a year as a backup? I think he got
0: worth every penny.
1: Here's the best part. Hey, man, we just need you to hold the clipboard all season. But if we get call you, you got to come in and face the Arizona Cardinals. And we're going to pay you $4 million.
0: Like,
1: that's
0: great.
1: Not a bad life, man.
0: It's a great life.
1: You're out of harm's way. You got an elite receiver. And you show up and you get the job done. They're not going to get rid of you.
0: $2.7 million cap hit. If you can win one game a year, you're worth $2.7 million. In that division with the Rams and the Niners. This is not the NFC South. Like, every game matters.
1: And oh, by the way, because Sam Darnold's not making $55 million a year, you can pay your backup quarterback five, six, whatever the number is.
0: Yeah. Yep, exactly. J-Mac with the news.
2: Well, that's the news.
5: And thanks for stopping by.
2: The Herd Line News.
0: Joel Klatt was on the show yesterday. And we were talking, you know, it's funny with Arch Manning. Is that I know the Mannings very, very well. And Eli probably best of all. And everybody likes the Mannings, and everybody respects the Mannings because they're just nice people. And nobody wants to crush a college quarterback. But Joel Klatt yesterday said, I think what a lot of us kind of feel about Arch Manning.
6: Arch has just been okay at best. He played really gritty for three series against Ohio State and competed his butt off. And made some big throws off platform, you know, getting out of there. He played a really gritty schoolyard three series against Ohio State. And outside of that, like last week against UTSA, I was like, so he needs to play better.
0: I think there's I feel it the same way. I know the Mannings. I like the Mannings. I respect them. And Arch hasn't anointed himself to be the next rock star. I mean, Sark, his own coach, sat him on the bench for 2 years. Sark didn't baby him. He could have transferred 90% of these quarterbacks who were five-star transfer. He didn't transfer. He was on the bench. Texas and other schools offered him. He was a five-star high school quarterback. I mean, again, he didn't anoint himself. A recruiting service, then Sark, then the NIL money came in, and a lot of big brands came in. So, and yes, he's been underwhelming against, again, in college football, how have you done against like top 10 teams? Against top five opponents, he completes 58% of his throws, couple touchdowns, few four touchdowns, three. He's been underwhelming against the very, very good teams. So now, and again, the downside to having Manning as a last name is that there's dozens of four and five star quarterbacks every year coming into college football. The rest of them, unless maybe they go to Notre Dame, the rest of them can kind of hide. You don't follow their journey week to week. We were talking about Arch when he wasn't playing. So that's the downside of the Mannings. The only real criticism, and it's not really a criticism, it's a choice he made early that I wouldn't have done. Arch Manning took endorsement deals when he was backing up at Texas. So basically, he leaned in to the Arch Manning circus. And I've said this for years. Baker Mayfield leaned into his persona. That makes him fair game. Elon Musk and Bill Gates will be political. Fair game. The late, great Paul Allen hid. And that matters to me. Sam Darnold's got a trophy. He doesn't do endorsements. Aaron Rodgers does and talks politics and goes on podcasts. To me, he's fair game. And so the one thing Arch has done outside of football that I didn't love is, hey, I'm going to do national endorsements. Bro, you're a backup. I mean, Brady wouldn't do a big commercial for years

0: puts you, you know, you're leaning into the circus. But other than that, I don't think the critics mostly have been unfair. I feel about Arch like everybody else does. He plays Tennessee this weekend. It's a referendum game. On the road, very good opponent, SEC game. Like, I don't think the critics have been hard. I think, by and large, the critics have held back because they like and respect the Mannings. And if you meet him, it's impossible not to like him. It could be Arch. It could be Archie. It could be Eli, who I talk with regularly on a podcast. It could be Peyton. It's nice people, and they do business. But kind of leaning in on the endorsements early, I would have scaled back on that. Like But I guess when your last name is Manning, it's not like the journey's going to be private. You can't do a Daniel Day-Lewis, I guess is what I'm saying. Here's Sark this week talking about the Arch critics.
1: I think at the end of the day, you're the quarterback at Texas. Your last name's Manning. Regardless of what you do, you're going to get critiqued. You're going to get criticized. I'm the head coach at Texas. Regardless of what I do, I'm going to get critiqued. I'm going to get criticized. Who really gives a crap? Just go play, man. Go be you. You can't try to be something you're not. You got to go be you. And if you're you, that's going to be you to the best of your ability.
0: Although it's a bit different for a college quarterback because everybody's judging you because they have this thing called the draft. And so every step of the way as a starting quarterback, these games like this Tennessee game, and Peyton went to Tennessee, it's one of the games to me of September, October. Like, I cannot wait to watch this thing. So, so far it's been, I think Joel Klatt kind of nailed it. It's been, I don't feel great. I don't feel bad. I'm really indifferent now to watching him play college football. It wasn't controversial, although on the internet, everything is controversial. Sean Payton, Mike McDonald, a journalist. We'll discuss that next. It's the Herd.
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0: 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I mean, Brian Daboll rushed to a blue tent one time when he got hurt. 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Like, John Harbaugh's authentic. 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
12: Is everybody ready for the Seahawks and the Indiana Hoosiers to repeat? I'm just wondering if you're okay with it. Because it may happen. Nobody's talking about it. Everybody looks at the Hoosiers like, as a one-off. I don't know. When's the last time they lost a game? the Seahawks, they just blew somebody out in the road with Drew Locke. All right. So if the world is a drive-thru, to me, this is the ultimate nothing burger. I'll have two. Essentially, the Seahawks coach, Mike McDonald, sat down for an interview with a young journalist. He said during the interview, yeah, a couple years ago, we were playing Denver, and they thought we were spying on them. And he thought it was off the record. Apparently, it was on the record. The interviewer, by the way, gave the entire interview to the Seahawks for their review 5 days. Almost a week before he put it on YouTube. And to the Seahawk franchise's defense, they're like, no, the game was 2 years ago. He's talking about nobody cares. And of course, everybody cares because the internet blender never gets turned off. Everything blows up on the internet. I've always said 99.9% of the people I see in public come up and say nice things. 99% on the internet say awful things. Bunch of tough guys on the internet. It's not real life. This is a nothing burger. First of all, everybody on the internet cares about it, but Sean Payton and Mike McDonald don't. So I'm over it. Secondly is Mike McDonald, this illustrates that he's an adult. He didn't go to X. He didn't go to IG. He didn't grandstand. He didn't flex. He didn't pretend he was a tough guy. Yeah, Sean Payton kind of got worked up over something. He's known to do that. And Mike McDonald's like, yeah, okay. Here's Mike McDonald, mature Mike McDonald, handling the internet blender.
13: I felt like it was the most appropriate thing to reach out to Sean and really just apologize to him for having that end up be public where it wasn't meant to. So I just, and you know, you're kind of something that they have to deal with in real time that wasn't really, you know, on their end. So that's really where you're like, crap. Just a good example that we just, you know, got to take responsibility for the things that we say. So,
12: yeah. But Colin, that journalist, for the record, every interview I do, we do a mic check before they happen. So if you see me bring somebody on, Greg Cosell, top of the hour, I will have talked to him for 2 or 3 minutes. It's usually, hey, how are the kids? How's life? Blah, blah, blah. I have had more, in fact, including Sean Payton did this once. Are we on the air? Like, no. So I always try to identify, you know, in fact, I never tell them it's not on the air. I figure they know. And then by the end of it, I say, okay, coach, okay, guy, we're live in a couple of minutes. But some are confused. So I can see Mike McDonald just saying, oh, I thought we were not on the air. I would say about 30% of the people that I talk to, they're not quite sure. Or I'll ask a question about, you know, how's life? And they'll be like, are we on? And I'm like, no, not yet. So it happens all the time in our business. People aren't quite sure if they're on or they're not. I got nothing against I don't know the interview kid. I've watched his stuff. He's very conscientious. I don't think he's a click guy. He gave it to the organization for 5 days. Again, if the world's a drive-thru, it's a nothing burger. But the same people that are outraged by this are the same people who live in Kentucky, and they always have an opinion on Gavin Newsom. You don't live there. You don't pay taxes. The policies aren't going to affect you. Stop pretending you're just outraged. It has no effect on your life. Stop. Like, this is a nothing burger. First time I read the story, I'm like, oh God, how long will this last? Is this 2 days? All right, here's week 3 NFL schedule. It's a very good college schedule. That Texas game with Tennessee in Knoxville is fascinating. Tonight it starts with Atlanta at Green Bay. It will be, I would imagine, ugly offensive football. Okay, I always ask J-Mac, I give him a little heads up that I ask him for the upset of the week. There will be one. There'll be 2 blowouts and 1 upset. I've said the coach, the offensive coordinator for the LA Chargers, the former Miami head coach, knows Buffalo very, very well. Buffalo is coming off a game, debut their stadium, incredible energy. All of a sudden, here comes the Chargers, absolutely desperate. The Buffalo defense has been gashed in back, lost in all of this because Josh Allen's been so great, is that C.J. Stroud lit him up. Mm. So this is a very interesting game. Yeah. It's early game. The Bills fans aren't as lubricated as normal. It's not a night game in Buffalo. It is. It's in the new fancy stadium. Must win. I think the Chargers are a live dog.
11: I like that. It also wouldn't surprise me if the Bills beat them 47-13, would it? I mean, honestly, the Bills are just moving it offensively. Chargers look lost. And maybe the Chargers decide, hey, did you see Justin Herbert got into it? Well, kind of got into it for his example with a journalist who was asking about leadership. And he's like, what are you talking about? You know, it was weird. The Chargers seem to be kind of teetering, Colin. I could see the upset, but I could see them getting smoked. Somebody's trying to talk me into Arizona last year, I guess, in the last couple of years, has been plucky against the Niners.
12: Yeah.
11: Divisional matchup. Everybody loves San Fran. They've murdered both opponents. Maybe their Super Bowl odds are going up. Maybe there's a little pullback in Arizona.
12: Let me ask you this.
11: Makes it interesting.
12: Denver at home beats the Rams. Remember, if you go back to the Rams Monday night game. It was very much about big plays to Davante Adams. I don't think Denver's defense is going to get gashed on big plays, right? Like the Giants secondary was missing two starters. So Davante Adams is facing rookies. That is just built in to be dramatic and big plays. Denver doesn't give up those big gash plays like that. And they also have, as you know, two great, Patrick Surtain, elite corner. Denver's corners are strong. So if Puka doesn't play, you put Surtain on Davante, shut that down. I like Denver in this spot.
11: Yeah, again, a lot of that was facing Jameis Winston, who looked confused. I mean, Bo Nix hasn't been great. By the way, Denver needed a comeback against Jacksonville at home. They felt dead in the water for a little over two quarters.
12: Well, did Jacksonville had won nine straight regular season games. Let's not make them
11: okay. care. But still, that was Denver at home at altitude. I don't know what to make of the Rams, Colin. Two kind of uneven performances.
12: My take in the Giants game, it was all big plays. They averaged 10 yards a play in the first half. I think 8.8 for the game. You're not doing that against Denver. You're going to need long, sustained drives against a really good pass rush with a team that has an elite number one corner that will absolutely potentially make Davante Adams, if not disappear, be much less impactful.
11: Okay, the Chiefs' Kenneth Walker had like the game of his life against Denver in the opener. Corum and Kyren Williams are running really hard, and they're basically splitting reps. I don't see why McVay doesn't power down to the three tight ends and go really with the heavy run game and lean into it. Denver's struggling against the run right now.
12: Yeah. All right.
11: Jets, Lions? How about that? Can I interest you in the Jets? J-E-T-S. Aaron Glenn revenge game. Going back to Detroit.
12: Well, you asked if you could interest me in it, and I am not interested in it at all. I Raiders, Saints?
11: Mm-hmm. I like Raiders.
12: Hour two, Greg Cosell. 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
26: Week 3 in the NFL kicks off tonight with the Packers hosting the Falcons. Atlanta to start Michael Penix at quarterback. His first game since suffering an ACL injury last season.
27: I'm very excited. You know, obviously excited to be able to be out there, you know, going to war with my brother. So it's very exciting.
26: Penix hoping to spark the Falcons offense that has scored only one touchdown through the first 2 weeks. Atlanta enters at 0-2. Green Bay is 1-1. Giants QB Jackson Dart will undergo knee surgery that will sideline him for the rest of the regular season. The Giants would not rule out the possibility of Dart returning if they make the playoffs. Baseball news. Yankee slugger Aaron Judge out the last week with a calf strain, says he plans to be back for the start of the wild card playoffs on Tuesday. The Yanks will host a first-round wild card series. Meanwhile, the Padres beat the Dodgers last night and now lead the National League wild card race by a game over both the Cubs and Phillies. All three are on the brink of clinching a playoff berth. I'm Matt McCoy.
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29: Play that back. Jameis Winston has talent, and he doesn't look close to Jackson Dart. That offense doesn't even function at nearly the same level without Jackson Dart. There is an it quality, and John Harbaugh's face melted watching him on the ground.
28: A new day in The Herd starts now.
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28: The Herd with Colin Cowherd starts now.
29: Okay, here we go. Hour 2, Thursday, Packers host Atlanta tonight. I'm sure that will be stirring. Two offenses that are circling the drain. Speaking of circling the drain, you know, if you don't take care of business, business takes care of you. And the Chargers open the season hosting rebuilding Arizona and hosting rebuilding Las Vegas, and they lost both. And they're actually 0 for their last four, averaging 12 points a game, and that's with two different offensive coordinators. So people are pointing at Justin Herbert. He got a little testy yesterday when questioned about his lack of leadership so far.
0: Our team is so close, and so I don't think there's a lack of vocal leadership at all. So I think I'm going to stop you right there and say that it's very present. We've got great leadership on this team, and I trust those guys in that locker room. And so I don't think anyone is panicked or worried, because that's not going to do us any good.
29: I will say their next seven games are the hardest seven games in the NFL. 5 of 7 are on the road. All are legit Super Bowl contenders. Buffalo, Seattle, Denver, Chiefs, Rams, Houston, Baltimore. Again, if you don't take care of business against Arizona and Vegas, business will take care of you. I'm interested to watch them this weekend. I think they're a live dog. Mike McDaniel at Miami knows Buffalo well. It's a desperation game. Let's bring in Greg Cosell, 47 years at NFL Films, and let's start with that as we bring in Greg. Okay, they're averaging 14 a game. Last year, they didn't have their tackles. Both return. When I watch them, everything's off. There's more fumbles. The ball's on the turf. They're snapping balls. The guy's in motion. What does the film say specifically, Greg, about Justin Herbert's play?
1: Justin Herbert has not played poorly. I'm sure if you saw the game. The thing when you watch quarterbacks is you really have to watch every play. There were three really bad drops in the first half on big-time throws by Herbert that would have been plus 20, plus 25-yard completions. But now you have to think a little philosophically, Colin, because what you have here is Mike McDaniel coming in, bringing in a brand-new offense. Okay, they're playing heavy 21 personnel. He brought Alec Ingold with him from Miami. He's playing a lot. Their run game, Omarion Hampton is a very good back, but he's an inside runner, and the interior three of their offensive line is a big problem. So they really don't have the run game that they want to have. And now they're trying to get Hampton on the perimeter a little bit because their two tackles are better. But Ault actually had a bad game. He had three false start penalties in this game. They put themselves behind the eight ball too many times. This game was not on Justin Herbert. It's easy to say that because he's now become a little bit of a whipping boy. But I'm sure you know that if you talk to offensive coaches in the league, there isn't one that wouldn't say he's a top 5 or 6 quarterback in the league. So this, again, every game and every week is different, as you know. This particular game was not on Justin Herbert.
29: I want to talk Kansas City because I thought Kenneth Walker was a good acquisition. It was a position of need. Mahomes had a lot of gifts in his Kansas City career. He'd never had a dominating run downhill, dominating number one running back. He'd had good tight ends, a great defensive coordinator, great tackles, Andy Reid. He hadn't had that. It's been remarkable to me how it's infused in energy and opened up space for Travis Kelce, who looks 27 years old again. Are you a little surprised by the macro impact of Walker on Travis's game, on the passing game, on all parts of their offense?
1: Well, I think I'm more surprised by almost a philosophical change. Kenneth Walker has the second most first down rushes of any back in the league through 2 weeks. Who would have said that about an Andy Reid offense? So it's a little bit of a philosophical change. Plus, he leads the league in carries through 2 weeks. So clearly, the foundation of their offense has shifted slightly to the fact that they do want to run the ball as an establishing element to their offense. And I will say this. I thought last week Mahomes played exceptionally well. We all know he has great spatial awareness, Colin, and can make special plays outside of structure. But I thought last week he really played within the timing and structure of the pass game, maybe better than he has in a while, and made some really, really good throws. I can think of one to Rice for 30 yards on a really well-designed, well-crafted three-man route concept. He just looked very comfortable throwing the ball from the pocket, seeing the defense clearly, and turning it loose within timing and structure.
29: Greg Cosell joining us. I think we would both admit that Denver's roster is really good. They had to give up some things on the defensive side, but there's a lot of really high-end players at corner, wide receiver, tight end, left tackle. We like Sean Payton. So my problem with Denver's week one performance was it wasn't intentional. They didn't run. They didn't get it to waddle. And I said it felt like they were just calling plays. I should be able to have some sense of what you're trying to do, like Kansas City. You could tell by the early carries to Kenneth Walker this year, they're trying to build something, become a physical run on first down team.
1: Yep.
29: This week, Jaylen Waddle, front and center, a very intentional game plan. You could see what they were doing. Where are you on how they're using Waddle, and does he take them to a place they weren't in previous years?
1: Well, you've just nailed it. It's the deployment of Waddle. Waddle needs to have free access off the line of scrimmage to be effective. He's a speed velocity player. So this past week, they put him in motion quite a bit, and his big plays came off of that because it's very hard to disrupt his release and his routes when he's a motion player. He gets that free access into his routes. He generates velocity and speed. That's the way he's best deployed. They did that last week. Now, they're going to need more from their run game, and that's something we'll see how it plays out. Because keep one thing in mind, maybe a lot of people aren't aware of this, but last year, Bo Nix had the most dropbacks of any quarterback in the league.
29: Yeah.
1: Now, a lot of their pass game was somewhat conservative. It was almost like an extension of a run game, but still, I don't know what's in Sean Payton's head, but my guess is he might not want to have Bo Nix drop back quite as much this year. But you also get stuck if you're not running the ball. You feel like we have to move the ball, so you put it in the hands of Bo Nix.
29: You know, the team that nobody is discussing, and because in their division, Cincinnati in their division, Baltimore's the gold standard. Ah. Steelers have Mike McCarthy, Aaron Rodgers reunion, and the Browns are always a bit of a tire fire. So nobody's really talking about Cincinnati, but they didn't play great against Houston, yet were dominating. They went and bought a defense up front, and it looks different. It looks more physical. It looks quicker.
1: Totally.
29: I can see where the money's been spent with Cincinnati. Are you surprised how quickly the defense has gelled and produced?
1: Yeah, I mean, I don't know if I'm surprised. I mean, obviously you didn't expect it, but they are generating pass rush pressure at more than 40% of quarterback dropbacks. That
29: wow.
1: is a very high number, and I believe ranks in the top 7 or 8 in the league. And you know how they're doing it? They're doing it essentially with this template, 4-man D-line pressure and 7 in coverage. So they're not compromising their coverage with numbers, and they're still able to get to the quarterback. And with Lawrence and Jonathan Allen inside, they've been very good with these, what we call TT stunts, tackle stunts. Whether it's Lawrence the looper or Allen the looper, they've been very disruptive inside. And a lot of their initial front looks, even if they only end up rushing 4, but their initial front looks create one-on-one matchups for their edge players. And I'm telling you, this Cassius Howell, the rookie from Texas A&M, he is shot out of a cannon as an edge pass rusher.
29: So a couple years ago, we saw the Rams kind of shift to a lot of 13 personnel. And I've always said,
1: yes.
29: I do believe if you have a star quarterback, ideally, he has an offensive coach. They talk the same lexicon, the same language. That doesn't mean that
1: yep.
29: Mike McDonald and Sam Darnold can't win or Brady Belichick. But I said, ideally, Mahomes is better with an Andy Reid. So I'm watching this Bills offense now with Joe Brady, and it looks... It's just, there's more. It looks like it's the classic, the boss that totally gets you. And that's nothing against Sean McDermott, but what Buffalo is doing
1: right.
29: something, my eyes are telling me, and it's just a smoother, more fluid, more complementary offense to Josh Allen.
1: Well, you just nailed two teams that play the highest percentage of 13 personnel in the NFL, the Rams and the Bills. The Rams are 56%. The Bills are 34% of their offensive snaps have been in 13 personnel. But the key to playing 13 personnel, we know about the run game. You've got bigger bodies. You know, you can run the ball theoretically. But the key and the reason you can do it at that high a percentage is because you can run your 11 personnel pass game concepts out of 13 personnel. That's the key. If you can't do that, you limit your own offense. So the Bills have Kincaid. Kincaid has lined up detached from the formation on more than 25% of his routes. So he is essentially a wide receiver. So they can run their 11 personnel pass game concepts out of 13 personnel, and they're getting base defense, which limits what the defense can do.
29: Okay, I told my guys at the end of last year, I said I'm picking the Saints to win their division. I think they found their quarterback in Tyler Shuck, and I did. I'm going to give you the dance floor here. When I watch him, he's accurate, he's confident, he's got size. I could be buying into it because they don't pay him anything right now, so they have really good personnel around him. What are you seeing? Sure. I'm going to rely on you with Tyler Shuck because I see a starting quarterback.
1: Oh, he was, after Cam Ward, he was my number two quarterback in that draft class. You know what there's no metric for, Colin, when it comes to quarterbacks? With all the metrics that we have now, there is no metric for balls that should be thrown that aren't. And Tyler Shuck is an aggressive thrower, willing to make throws into tight windows. He sees throws as viable that many quarterbacks don't. You need to be able to do that in the NFL. He has made so many just through 2 weeks. And by the way, he leads the NFL in passing yards through 2 weeks. He has been making difficult NFL throws. And sometimes those kinds of throws, you can't teach quarterbacks that. They either see it the right way or they don't see it. And he sees it. So he is willing to turn it loose. I remember years ago talking to Mike Martz saying every once in a while he'd say, you know what, there are some interceptions that you live with because you know your quarterback's going to have to turn it loose in critical situations and attempt tough throws. And hey, sometimes the defense wins. But you know what? You have to be able and be willing to make those throws.
29: Yeah, I've been really impressed with them the last couple of weeks in the second half of games against Detroit and Baltimore. Okay, so, you know, for years, J-Mac loves these late-round quarterbacks, the underdog. Whatever. I like my quarterbacks to be big, strong, and move well. But I would say with Brock Purdy, when it comes to Lamar Jackson, he's won MVPs with multiple coordinators. I don't think of Lamar Jackson and a specific coach. When I do think of Brock Purdy, I can't mention him without mentioning Kyle Shanahan, who last year with Mac Jones was like dead quarterback walking. Nobody, all of a sudden, Mac Jones had completed 72% of his throws and had a 90 passer rating. So with Purdy, I just naturally go, well, he made Matt Schaub a Pro Bowler. Like, and nothing against Matt, but it's like, I do think Purdy is an extension of Kyle Shanahan. Or am I wrong? Is the coach less relevant than I think? And is Purdy really an overlooked seventh-round pick that should have been drafted much, much higher?
1: But, Colin, isn't it okay if the coach does a great job? We just talked about Joe Brady and his impact on Josh Allen. It's okay. That's not a bad thing. That doesn't mean the quarterback is not good. You know, if you talk to coaches, and you've been around the game a long time, there's not one coach, offensive coach, who would say that among his priorities with a quarterback is to be able to throw it hard and run around. Most quarterbacks, that what they want, if you reduce it to its simplest terms, is to throw it to the right receiver at the right time with the right kind of throw. Brock Purdy can do that as well as any quarterback in the league. And his ability to just innately feel defensive movement, because the picture changes now more than ever in the NFL, pre-snap to post-snap, and Purdy just has an innate feel for seeing that in the millisecond that's required.
29: Yeah.
1: So, and he's accurate. He's very accurate. He's a ball placement thrower. So he plays I don't want to get caught up in playing the position the right way, because a lot of people are going to have different points of view on that, and I get it. But he plays the position with discipline, with nuance, and with subtlety. And that's really important, playing the quarterback position, because at its core, it's a discipline craft.
29: Yeah. Well, you may be right on that one, J-Mac. We'll keep watching. Okay. Dak Prescott, you know, it's funny. The whole offseason, it's like, well, the Cowboys' defense, and once again, we're 2 weeks into the season, and this team's going to be as good as Dak Prescott is healthy. You know, when you give him good defenses, he wins 12, 13 games. But, you know, I watch Dak, and I'm like, mature, grown up, moves well enough. I trust him. You know, he's always good at the podium. He never lets Jerry's nonsense, you know, engulf the organization. He comes in, says the right stuff. I think his maturity is undervalued. Yep. How's he looked through a couple of weeks?
1: You know, it's interesting that we're talking about him following Purdy because he's another guy that really knows how to play the position from the pocket with the detail that's required. And he doesn't move like he used to, but he's not a statue. And again, he's one of those guys that every once in a while throws a pick that's a head scratcher. But for the most part, he has a really good feel for the pocket. He's an outstanding executor of an offense. And I think Brian Schottenheimer, by the way, does a really good job with their pass game. And he's a high-level ball distributor. And he makes some throws where you'd kind of go, wow, I didn't realize he's going to make that throw. He had one last week, Colin. This is the play that I chose, and okay. We can go to it now because Let me tell you something. This throw that he made last week, you rarely ever see that kind of throw in the NFL. And this is it that we're looking at right now, and then we'll break it down. He's on the far hash, okay? And he throws a deep hole shot. It may not look like a lot when you see it from here, but we're going to break this down, and we're going to see that Prescott is in the gun, okay? And they're in a 3-by-1 set, which they line up in a lot because George Pickens is your classic boundary X receiver, and he's to the top of the screen, the single receiver. And they have CeeDee Lamb as the number one receiver with a plus split outside the numbers to the wide side of the field, and he is wide. And there's three verticals that are being called here. Now, we're going to stay to the trip side where the defense is playing cover two, okay? That means that the safety is going to retreat and the corner is a flat defender. So now let's go in motion here. And now when you get to the next freeze, you're going to see the body position of the safety looking inside with his body and with his eyes. He's reacting to the vertical seam inside by Flournay. Now keep in mind, the corner is a flat defender, not a carry defender. So he's not running with Lamb. So Lamb is running into that deep hole shot there. There's a big void there in cover two. This, Colin, is a ridiculously high level of difficulty throw. Rarely do you throw to a plus split number one in trips from the far hash. This ball travels close to 60 yards in the wow. air on a rope. This is one of the most difficult throws you'll see in the NFL. And like I said, because it's complete and he puts it right on him, it looks like, oh, okay, nice throw, nothing special. Believe me, this throw is really, really special. And there's a lot of quarterbacks. I spoke about Tyler Shuck willing to make tough throws. There's not a lot of quarterbacks that would have even considered attempting that throw.
29: You know, when I watch that throw, you know what play I think of? Eli Manning to Mario Manningham in the Super Bowl.
1: Ah, in the Super Bowl.
29: Yep.
1: Yeah.
29: Other side
1: that
29: of the field.
1: That was a big-time throw, too.
29: Yep. Good seeing you, Greg, as always.
1: I remember it well. Yep. I was in the stadium. I remember it well.
29: Yep. Greg Cosell, 47 years, NFL Films. It's funny to think about Eli. In some Super Bowls, you remember the score, the outcome. You know, the Atlanta Super Bowl for Brady, you remember the Edelman catch. Both Eli Patriot Super Bowls. All I remember, David Tyree, Mario Manningham. Like two, if you'd have said one of them was a little bit luck, the other one, that may have been the best throw in Eli's career. At the biggest moment, the Manningham throw. David Tyree gets more discussion because it was so unique. That Manningham throw is in literally the size of a football. That's the only place in the world you could have put it. It was in the size of a football. It was in the Super Bowl, fourth quarter, up the left sideline against the best defensive coach in the game. There was a tiny crease, and Eli just handed it 35 yards up the field to Mario Manningham. All right, a lot of stuff today. Well, Brock Purdy got a lot of love in that segment. Maybe we'll edit that out for the podcast. Last thing I want to do is...
2: Cosell a little bit more, the more we have him on the show. Initially, I was like, Cosell, who's this guy? What's he breaking down film? What's he going? Oh, Brock Purdy stuff. Very illuminating. I can see the wheels turning in your head. Now, this is where the true test is for you, Colin.
29: Yeah.
2: Are you willing to say, it's official. I'm throwing out everything I said. I'm all in on Brock Purdy regardless. Well, because I know you're not there yet. You'll give him some props, and then the second there's a bad game, well, see, I told you. He's too small.
29: I always look at the weather forecast. If it's cloudy with a chance of drizzles, I'm out.
2: Yeah. Cosell really put that well, though. Brock Purdy. I need to see a top 10 quarterback list from you.
29: J-Mac wants Dart, Greg on three times a week now.
2: Yeah. Jackson Dart, by the way, paying rent in the blue tent. You love the guy. You talk about how handsome he is. And Brock Purdy's over here just slinging the football all over the field, and you won't give him the props.
29: A little bit. 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
29: 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Yeah. Tell me what I'm missing here. The NFL has fined the Niners fullback Kyle Juszczyk $15,000 for during the Miami game having a celebration which mimicked chugging a beer. Drinking beer is legal. There are beer advertisements all over the stadium and on the TV broadcast covering the game. Why would that be a fine? I don't get that at all. Like years ago, the NFL, I think it was Tony Romo, came to the NFL and he wanted to join a fantasy football contest in Vegas. At the time, I don't believe gambling in America was legal, nor was the NFL taking any gambling money. So people then later said, well, why? Everybody knows everybody bets the NFL. But at least then, you're like, I don't believe at the time the Supreme Court had said it's legal. This is, I mean, I don't know this. Beer sponsors have to be a top 3 sponsor of the league. I mean, I'm trying to think, you know, trucks. You see a lot of truck commercials during games. You see fast food during games and beer commercials. I would appeal that thing forever. Multi-appeals coming forward, rooting for Kyle Juszczyk. Half the people at the stadium are watching the game or having a cold one. Come on. J-Mac with the news.
15: No.
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2: Baffling decision, Colin. Also baffling, the Lions defense. It has been awful so far during their 1-1 start. Could not stop a nosebleed in the second half against the Saints. Obviously, the Bills went right through them. Jared Goff, though, he is not concerned at all. He actually embraces the criticism.
18: I'm excited to get back home and play in front of our fans for sure. But you love when the vultures start coming out. Guys' character really emerges, and I know our guys in this locker room, and you get to see those guys stand tall and be who they are and, stand in the fire and take the shots and still fight right through it. And, yeah, it's fun. And, again, I say that we're 1-1, and we lost the game by 10 points, unfortunately, but we're in a great place. We feel great and excited to get back in front of our fans.
29: I think the Jets should be proud of their accomplishment against Green Bay forcing overtime. I think this could be a rough spot for the Jets. Your thoughts?
2: So I largely agree. I don't know why this came off 7 down to 6.5. That means people think the Jets have value. And the Jets aren't bad. And the Lions have no defense. But they are going home for the opener. And, I mean, the Jets match up very poorly with Amon-Ra St. Brown. Jahmyr Gibbs is just unstoppable. I don't know. I mean, I would love the Jets to be competitive. I don't want to win here. I'm sorry, guys. I know Jets fans hate when I do that. But are you seeing how bad the Dolphins are? That's where we need to be to get the quarterback to take us to the next level. Sorry.
16: Yeah, Jets have 3 first-round picks next year.
2: Oh, yeah.
16: So let's say the Jets win. Let's throw it out there. They win 5 games. They have talent. There's no doubt. They win 5 games, and they have the 3rd pick.
2: Ooh.
16: Miami likes Malik Willis, and you go and say, we'll give you all 3 of our first-round picks if we can go from 3 to 1.
2: No.
16: Miami needs more rebuild, and you get Darian Mensa.
2: Nah.
16: Who... Oh, and by for the
2: I'm
16: record,
2: I'm not trading 3 ones for Mensa when there's 5 other guys in the first round who have 3 months here to emerge. No way. Do you know what we can do with those other 3? Jeremiah Smith could be the pick at 3, and then you get your quarterback at 7 with the Colts pick. Because the Colts, they're headed toward disaster.
16: No, they're not. Colts are going to win this weekend
2: against the Texans.
16: Yeah.
2: Well, actually, Nico Collins didn't practice today, but that's another story. All right, let's move on to that Ravens-Cowboys game and America's team going down to Brazil. We're exporting bad football teams that haven't made the conference championship in 30 years. Lamar Jackson, he was asked about playing America's team and the Cowboys' nickname. He had a good response.
19: This America, that's Brazil, so we'll see. We'll see. You know, I'm excited. But at the end of the day, it's a business trip for us. You know, it's not to go have fun, to sightsee, or anything like that. Probably after the season, that's a long way from now. But right now, it's a business trip.
16: Yeah, are the Cowboys, I mean, they're America's team. I've never even seen a survey. If you polled Europe, because they played in Europe for years, who is the most popular NFL team abroad? I don't
2: probably
16: know the answer. Why would it be Dallas? They haven't been good since the games were played overseas. They haven't been good in 20 years. So why would Dallas be that popular overseas? I wonder. I know Jacksonville went forever. You know. Let's see.
2: Jacksonville Flowers, was there for 2 weeks last year.
16: Ronnie they? Stanley have not practiced.
2: Yeah. Today's practice is the big one for them. By the way, the Ravens secondary is not amazing. So Pickens and Lamb could go off. I like the over here in terms of points, but there's some chatter about the field. Soccer players have been complaining about it lately. So I don't know. I haven't seen pictures of the field. They're like keeping it under wraps. Very strange situation in Rio. Finally, we got to lob one up for Colin. Ben Johnson, Chicago Bears head coach. He's going to have to, you know, earn his keep this week with Case Keenum as the starter. Speaking of Case Keenum, Colin, he talked to reporters yesterday about Ben Johnson. This is a little much even for you.
20: If I get a chance to, like, to have that guy in my ear, like, golly, man. I mean, he's going to go down as probably the best play caller, play designer, coach, all of the above when it's all said and done. I mean, some of the stuff that man does is unbelievable. And the way he sees the game, the way he's able to prepare guys, the way he's able to lead. Man, I'm the biggest Ben Johnson fan. I'm here right now because of him.
16: I don't think that, I mean, Harbaugh chose the Chargers because of the quarterback, and Ben chose the Bears. He had other offers because of the quarterback. I do think players choose teams because of the coach. I don't think there's any... I mean, A.J. Brown went to Philadelphia. It's like, I've played with Vrabel. I'd like to go to New England. I think this happens all the time. I think it happens in every business. You just trust people. You think they're smart. You want to be aligned with them. You want to be in their room. I think Ben's that kind of guy. I think a lot of players want to play for McVay. Shanahan tends to be incredibly loyal to older veteran players. I got news for you. Mike Evans couldn't get on that plane fast enough to San Francisco. So I don't think it's just, hey, Ben Johnson. I think Ben's offense, wouldn't you like to have a boss who played into your strengths? It's nothing against Sean McDermott, but Josh Allen sitting there is like, this is my buddy. This is my guy. So I think Ben's going to have that, you know, Eric Mangini calls it force multipliers. But if you have certain coaches, you know, you want to play with certain players and certain guys. I think that's undervalued. I think Mike McDonald's getting that reputation. Players really, really like him. He's young enough.
29: McVay and McDonald look like they could play. Like, they're young, they're enthusiastic, they're generationally relatable with music and tech and lifestyle. And I think Ben's one of those guys that is going to be, over the next 20 years, is he going to become our Andy Reid? I think there's a shot. Why? I mean, what's so ridiculous?
2: Why are you in such a rush to crown these guys? You know, like, Bill Walsh was an architect in the 80s. Guy wins a bunch of Super Bowls, then we crown him. I mean, Ben Johnson, how many playoff wins? I lost track, Colin. How many postseason wins?
29: I
2: oh, he's got

0: So I didn't like J.J. McCarthy. A lot of people did. That's why the draft is so great, because you get to be a GM. You get to project how somebody's going to turn out. I think it's relatively safe to say Ben Johnson will be a top five coach the next 20 years. I think that's a pretty safe bet.
1: Hold on, leadership.
0: I see smarts.
1: Five coach next. Yeah, no, that's. I think that's a fair guess.
0: Okay, let's do it right now just for the audience. If I said, because I don't know if McVay is going to coach for 20 years. Like, I don't know. But he's in there
1: no matter what. He won a Super Bowl. He's been to a Super Bowl. He's a genius when it comes to football offense. Shanahan's in there even if he doesn't win a Super Bowl. He's in the top five.
0: Shanahan's great.
1: Right. He's not going to be the best.
0: I think Vrabel's very good. I think Sean Payton's very good. Sean's just older. I think Mike McDonald's very good.
1: Very good.
0: Yeah. And I think Ben Johnson's elite. You're struggling with it. I think
1: he's elite. He's good. Hey, how about this? The best stat I've seen. Ben Johnson has never coached an NFL game without a number one pick at quarterback. All he's had is Jared Goff and Caleb Williams. So let's see what he's got with Keenum.
0: Well, okay. Phil Jackson's never won a title without MJ and Kobe. So what?
1: That's a very valid point.
0: It's not valid at all. MJ and Kobe combined played 16 years, no titles. With Phil, they had 11.
1: Yeah, this is why I have LeBron as the GOAT. I mean, I totally agree. Michael Jordan did nothing without Phil Jackson. I want to see, Colin, you know this. When you can make something out of nothing, that's what's really freaking impressive. When Kyle Shanahan takes third string guys and wins 9 games, I'm like, damn, this guy's freaking good. Let me see what Ben Johnson can do with Case Keenum. It's just one game, but he's had a full week.
0: On Michael Jordan did nothing without Phil. He won a title at Carolina. He was the dominant NBA scorer pre-Phil. He was pretty good pre-Phil.
1: Dominique Wilkins scored a lot of points, my friend. Tracy McGrady could
0: nobody
1: really
0: thinks
1: fill it.
0: MJ is Tracy McGrady. J-Mac with the news.
2: Well, that's the news.
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0: Like, I never, I think sometimes fans hold athletes to status levels that they would be offended if somebody held them to that level. I'll give you an example. I used to live in Los Angeles. If you are a top 100 realtor in Los Angeles, top 100, you're great at your job. 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I don't need you to hold the Lombardi trophy. I think there's a small percentage of people that are elite in all professions, but being number one is very circumstantial. I mean, you don't think so? You don't think Mahomes, if Josh Allen inherited Andy Reid and the Hunt family and Steve Spagnuolo and Brett Veach and Mahomes went to Buffalo, and I love Mahomes, I think Mahomes would have fewer trophies. Josh would have several. I think if Joe Burrow is a great example, because I think Buffalo is well run and Kansas City is brilliantly run. If Joe Burrow was drafted by Kansas City, he would have multiple Super Bowls. If Mahomes was drafted by Cincinnati, he may have one. Maybe. I'm not sure he would have beaten that Rams team either, because I've seen Mahomes get blasted in 2 Super Bowls. Like, you need help. Burrow is the greatest example in sports right now. I think Burrow's unbelievable, but he has had things to overcome. A small scouting department, bad O-lines, a generally cheap owner. It's not a big game day revenue organization. It's not like free agents love playing there. That's why the minute you get him good defensive players, you watch the Bengals, you're like, my God, they go down to Houston, play poorly, and blow out the Texans. So I think Burrow's the greatest example of you can be unbelievable. You do need help. Right. You need nothing against Matthew Dellavedova, but LeBron and him aren't beating the Warriors. Like, you gotta have some help. In Chicago, it's the Herd. 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
0: USC hosts Oregon in one of the better college football games this weekend. Texas at Tennessee is great. USC hosting Oregon, and it's interesting. So he leaves Oklahoma, and Oklahoma now has Brett Venables as a coach, and what's Oklahoma's problem? Their offense stinks, and he can't solve it. Brett Venables in Oklahoma would die to have Lincoln Riley in the program. Maybe not Lincoln, but his brain. Meanwhile, the defensive coach, Bob Stoops, and Brett Venables, Lincoln would die to have that defense at USC, which I think is interesting. Like, Oklahoma lost a great offensive mind. Their offense is a mess, right? Like, and USC got a great offensive mind, but they don't bring the Oklahoma toughness with them. So, you know, I've always said that I think I'm not sure really. I don't know what Oregon is. I know what USC is. They're very good at home. Their passing game is elite. They're missing a couple of receivers, so they're going to have to run the football more than they're probably used to. But that's okay. They play very well at home. Oregon's the question. They're very, very formidable in these massive games. But then they play Oklahoma State. Apparently they're tipping plays, and they look god-awful. Oklahoma State's terrible. Used to be good with Mike Gundy. It's not good anymore. So I don't know exactly what I'm getting because I don't know what Oregon is. I know what USC is at home. They'll move the ball. They'll run it. They've got great young talent. They'll pass. They won't be as dominant without Trent Mosley, their All-American level freshman receiver, who's best freshman receiver I've ever seen at USC that I remember. But here's a great example. I hear this. Lincoln Riley has got to win this game. What if it's 34-33 and they lose in the last second? Like, are we arguing that Lincoln Riley is a dummy? Are we arguing that he doesn't know offense? No, we're largely arguing that they can't build an entire culture. That, to me, is a fair argument. But the Oregon game's fascinating because I think there's going to be a ton of points. I don't think either defense is great. They both have good defensive personnel, but right now they're not playing particularly well. My take is I'll take Oregon because in this kind of game, they've shown an ability to win these type of games. But even 70% of the Oregon that played at Stillwater shows up, then USC could blow them out because the Trojans under Lincoln Riley. The Trojans under Lincoln Riley have done two or three things really well. They played really well at home, even in the early years in the rebuild. They are great offensively. The recruiting in the last 18 months, exceptional. So largely, if you went to the average good college football program and said, offense is spectacular. Quarterbacks are all first round level. Eventually they score a ton of points. They're very good at home and recruiting's on an 18 month heater. Virtually everybody would take that except maybe an Ohio State fan that would say, well, how's the defense? Like they're doing 90% of what you need to do. Recruiting, developing quarterbacks, offense, good at home. A lot of teams don't win on the road in college football. I mean, it's go watch Texas against Tennessee. Texas got much better players, more five-star guys. Tennessee may win that game. So I'm fascinated about the game because I don't know what I get with USC and I know what I get with Oregon. This week, it's the opposite. USC is going to score points and play well. They, under Lincoln Riley, they do. They will play well, big night crowd, at home, they'll score points. I don't know what Oregon is. For the first time in 15 years, I don't know what they are. I don't even know what to make of that game at Stillwater. People say, well, there are tipping plays. Okay, that explains the offense. What happened to the defense? Now they hired two new coordinators. Maybe one of them is a miss. But generally when these two teams play, I know what I'm getting from Oregon. USC, holding my breath. It's the opposite. So I think it's going to be 34-30. Last team with the ball wins. And again, I'll defend Lincoln Riley. In what he is doing at this point, 90% of college fans would take. Great at home, great in recruiting, great offense. They have struggled on the road beating great teams. Welcome to college football, unless you're maybe Ohio State or Georgia in their prime. Yeah, I mean, Oregon's defense so far, it's wild. Against Boise State and Oklahoma State, 415 yards per game. Now, Boise State's, for its size, a good program, but it's, that's, I mean, Oregon's, they pay for players. Like, it's like the NFL guys on that defense, like 4- and 5-star guys all over the defense. So I have no idea what Oregon is. USC is going to score some points. Oregon will score some points. The question is, who's going to stop, make big stops in the fourth quarter? Final hour, Mac Brown stops by. It's the Herd. Here's the reality. Everybody has access to information now. 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
22: Week 3 in the NFL kicks off tonight with the Packers hosting the Falcons. Atlanta to start Michael Penix at quarterback, his first game since suffering an ACL injury last season.
23: I'm very excited. You know, obviously excited to be able to be out there, you know, going to war with my brother. So it's very exciting.
22: Penix hoping to spark the Falcons offense that has scored only one touchdown through the first 2 weeks. Atlanta enters at 0-2. Green Bay is 1-1. Giants QB Jackson Dart will undergo knee surgery that will sideline him for the rest of the regular season. The Giants would not rule out the possibility of Dart returning if they make the playoffs. Baseball news. Yankee slugger Aaron Judge out the last week with a calf strain, says he plans to be back for the start of the wild card playoffs on Tuesday. The Yanks will host a first round wild card series. Meanwhile, the Padres beat the Dodgers last night and now lead the National League wild card race by a game over both the Cubs and Phillies. All three are on the brink of clinching a playoff berth. I'm Matt McCoy.
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0: Jameis Winston has talent, and he doesn't look close to Jackson Dart. That offense doesn't even function at nearly the same level without Jackson Dart. There is an it quality, and John Harbaugh's face melted watching him on the ground.
24: A new day in The Herd starts now. 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
0: Okay, here we go. Here we go, hour three. One of my faves, Mac Brown, 36 years coaching college football. Thoughts on Drake May, Texas, Tennessee, college football expansion. I'm telling you, I'm here for the college football expansion. The math would change. The manner of college football would not. It'd still be, to me, the more great college football games you can give the casuals, the better. More tribalism, more passion. It's like the World Cup expansion. We expanded it. Ratings went up 92%. NFL expands the playoffs. If you give somebody more of what they love, I mean, if you gave me the opportunity to have a chocolate chip cookie every day of the year, I wouldn't like them less. Right? Like, give people, you know, more time off. You know, when I only had 2 weeks off a year, I really love vacation. It's doubled to four. I don't like going to Anguilla anymore. That's not the way it works. College football is great. Let's have more big games at the end of the year. No downside to that. Jackson Dart, bummer, sadly going to miss the rest of the regular season for the New York Giants because of that injury Monday night. Earlier today, I read an article from The Athletic about Dart's injury might hurt the Giants beyond this season. And it got me to thinking about the word if. If is a very dangerous word in sports. If Harden, KD, and Kyrie can ever get healthy and play together, Brooklyn will be fire. If the Cowboys would ever pay for a top coach on the market and hire a real GM, Super Bowl trophies. If is a word talking yourself into something, business, sports, life, that you know is not going to happen. You know those parents. You know, if our son could just get his act together and meet a nice girl, he's 49, ship has sailed. Okay, be careful on the if stuff. If the young offensive stars for the New York Giants can ever stay healthy, it's fool's gold, and I like them all. Jackson Dart, let's start with him. 44% of the time as a New York Giant, injured or in the blue tent. And frankly, he's not the biggest guy with the best arm. He's not the most athletic. So playing on the edge is his advantage. You can't take that from him, or he's just not that special. The edge makes him special. Cam Scataboo, even his commercials look dangerous. Scataboo's style, which is collisions first, is not sustainable over a long career. And I love him. Okay? I mean, even finesse running backs do not last long in the National Football League. He is the most violent runner in the league. Malik Nabers, super talented. Malik Nabers has been available in 58% of his starts. He's already missed 15 games. And it's not like a nagging calf injury. He's been banged up multiple times, multiple injuries. I think Andrew Thomas is exceptional, the left tackle. It's week three. He's banged up again and may not play. In the last 4 years, he's given you about 13 starts out of potentially 18, 17. So Scataboo, Dart, Nabers, Thomas, it's not a bankable core even for the next 3 years. And the truth is, Scataboo is not the fastest running back. He'll make nobody miss. His secret sauce is a collision. Like Adrian Peterson could run over you or past you or make you miss. Scataboo's not a burner. He's not twitchy and clever. He is a bulldozer. That is what makes him special. Same with Jackson Dart. Dart doesn't have a huge arm. I mean, he doesn't have a great deal of self-awareness in the pocket. What makes him special is a willingness to take hits, run, toe the line, be very, very close, just on that line. That's what makes him special. And I think Nabers is like, you know, like so many great LSU athletes. You're like, that dude is different. OBJ couldn't stay healthy. So you can't bank on these guys. You know, it's the, hey, if my stocks double, I'm going to buy my dream home. I'd try something else. Maybe NFTs, give them another run. Bitcoin. But they're not going to double. So anytime I hear the if stuff, that's not stuff I'm going to depend on. Like, I'm not banking on that stuff. My take on this is by next year, you have to, the Giants have a first, a second, a third, a fifth, a sixth, all that. I don't think they have a fourth. I would go out and get another offensive tackle. I said during this draft, and I got pushback by one of the New York Giant offensive linemen. I said, I would, with the second pick, I draft an offensive lineman. Thomas is great, gets banged up. I would go get another offensive lineman. And I thought the offensive line was pretty good. Next year, I draft another running back. I draft another offensive lineman. I would draft another receiver. That's why I think Malachi Fields out of Notre Dame, the third rounder, has a chance to be the best third round player in the draft because he's going to get opportunities. Because Nabers is going to get banged up. And I love Nabers. So, and I also think, I mean, Jameis Winston, not a long-term solution to me. Even when they had Brady, who never got hurt, Patriots every other year were drafting quarterbacks. I mean, Brady was still best in the game when they drafted Jimmy Garoppolo in the second round. Here's John Harbaugh on quarterback going forward.
1: You planning to bring in any other quarterbacks?
5: We will. We will plan on doing that, absolutely. I can't say who at this point, but working on that. You kind of got to go with what's available as well, and you never know if a younger guy comes available that that's interesting, you know, that would fit. I think we're looking at all that. You just got, it depends on really what our options end up being.
0: Yeah, I would stay with Jameis for the time being. I would not give up any of the draft picks. I'd love Mac Jones. San Francisco's, you know, Brock Purdy's gotten dinged up. They're not letting go of him, and I wouldn't give up a second round pick. I guess my whole point is, if these guys stay healthy, that's fool's gold. It's time to already cross your fingers, but start drafting those positions for very sustainable backups that could eventually be starters. All right, Green Bay hosts Atlanta tonight. You all know the story. Green Bay's facing a lot of turbulence. This has been one of the steadiest franchises in the NFL for 30 years. They draft, they develop, they win. They are facing awful Atlanta tonight. And this, I will watch this game like I watch college football. The aesthetic will matter. I don't think people understand how bad Green Bay has been this year. Completion percentage, last. Rushing yards, last. Third down percentage, last. Penalties, most. Fumbles, last. Drops, most. O-line, PFF, worst in the league. They're atrocious. The Titans are laughing at the Packers. They're awful. Sunday against the Jets, great example. Fourth quarter, there's about a minute 15 left. All they need is one good completion to get in the field goal range. Three and out. I mean, and that's not a knock at the Jets. Like, you got Jordan Love. Three and out. So tonight, I'm going to watch it like I'm going to watch a college game. Like, you know, like I watch Arch Manning. Okay, you beat this bad team, but what did it look like? Does that work against better teams? Like, because I think, and I've said this before, Dave Wannstedt, you can lose games, can't lose a locker room. Right now, to be this bad on the offensive side of the ball, don't tell me it's just the O-line. It's the head coach. I think they've lost the room. It's year 8 for Matt LaFleur. In the last couple of years, the only reason the Packers made the playoffs, and I like LaFleur, was because they extended the number of teams that make the playoffs. They have felt like they have slightly regressed in the last 2 years. This is man overboard. And so I have no other conclusion other than the offensive coach can't control, not only sustain, but improve his side of the ball. You leave me, like tonight to me is either a crack in the dam or it's time to evacuate the community. Like that's, because Atlanta is so bad as the Packers are. Here's how bad Atlanta is. They have not had a trip to the red zone this year. They can't even get in it. So here is the always likable Matt LaFleur on the offensive struggles.
2: It's week 2, and I'm not going to make light of it. Certainly, we're getting everything corrected, and there's some things that we have to do schematically as well. But I'm not going to overreact to it either. So bottom line is you got to find ways to win football games in this league, and we're fortunate to be able to do that on Sunday, and we're looking to go do it again.
0: Two teams that we thought would be pretty good, the Chargers and the Packers, are lost at sea. I do not think it's overreacting to tell everybody to grab a life preserver. Like, tonight matters. It's not just a win. You've got to send some message that, okay, we're not just winning here. Winning convincingly, we can move the ball, we sustain drives, we can pick up first downs. Because this thing is, there are reasons you're allowed to lose. Caleb Williams is out. Bears using a third-string quarterback. I'm going to give you a pass on that. There are reasons, you know, you're on a short week and you have to go play a great team on the road. When the Lions went on the road after a short week and played in Buffalo, debuting a new stadium, not a real winnable game for the Lions. There are times I will defend a team. I said Buffalo was going to win that game. You could tell before the anthem was over. Bears facing the Eagles defense with a third string quarterback. That's not a winnable game. I'm sorry. The line doesn't make sense. It's not a winnable game. This is not only winnable tonight, it should be a convincing win at home. It is a really, really good college football weekend in all the conferences. There are big games everywhere. Arch Manning at Knoxville, can't wait. Oregon invades Los Angeles. That's going to be a heavyweight bout. Two really good offenses. defense is maybe a bit suspect. There's also a lot of different topics going on. Greg Burns, a really sharp AD, Alabama's AD, really sharp. He said yesterday, basically, we're going to a 24-team playoff. I have defended it because primarily because I do not believe more playoff games equals people care about the regular season less. I think college football is more than just the game. I think it's the bands. It's the stadium. It's the tailgating. It's Saturdays feel different than Sundays. Even with the NIL payments and the transfer portal, I am for more of everything. World Cup expanded, ratings went up. NFL playoffs expanded, ratings went up. I think college football, I've said this before, it's an $8 billion annual business with no CEO. I think there should be a full-time schedule committee. I think it's absurd that schools control about 30% of the schedules. I love the sport, so I'm for expanding it. More big games late in the season. I don't need to watch the Weed Eater Bowl. So all sorts of big games this weekend. One of my favorite people, he's the only college football coach ever, head coach with 100-plus wins at two schools, Texas, North Carolina, a Hall of Famer. He's our friend Mac Brown. He's joining us. Always a good day when Mac Brown stops by our show. And he is joining us, I imagine, from Austin, Texas, where there are very few bad days in Austin, Texas. They're all pretty good down there. All right, I want to start with this. I love college football, Mac, but I don't view myself as a purist or a traditionalist. I view myself as somebody that loves Saturdays and I love Sundays, and they're different. My argument for the 24-team playoff is that I want Texas and Ohio State and Washington and Oregon and Notre Dame to say, yeah, let's schedule a big out of conference game Labor Day weekend. We can lose three games. I am for more of this beautiful game I love. And I think 24, by the way, we'll have less firing of coaches because if you can make the playoff like college basketball, you're going to keep getting in. I am for it. A lot are against it. I just want to know where you stand.
7: Colin, number one, thanks for having me on. I love you, love your show, and appreciate your insight into college sports all the time because unlike you, I do it every day. I love this sport so much. I watch Western Michigan and Ohio U on Tuesday night. I mean, and Sally says, what are you doing? And I said, I like watching kids and coaches compete. That's right. What I do. So I agree that we need to keep the Texas-Ohio State games, the Clemson-LSU games early in the year. We're not going to have the same if we have Group of Six who's now being watered down because all their players are being bought. Their coaches are being bought away. It's just they're not as competitive as you're not going to see Appalachian beat Michigan anymore.
0: Yeah,
7: that just doesn't happen very often. But what we need to do, in my estimation, is we got to figure out if we go to 16, if we go to 24, then what does that do to the regular season? Do we start earlier? Do we take out all the group of six games and use the money from playoffs to give them some? More money because nobody wants to watch those games anyway.
0: Right.
7: And the coaches that are bringing their poor teams in are just getting a check because they get beaten down, they lose, they're embarrassed. It's not good for the kids.
0: Right.
7: In my estimation at all. So, but what are we going to do with conference championship games? Do they mean the same if we go to an expanded playoff? Because the national championship is going to be more important than the conference championship.
0: Right.
7: But what I think we need to do, we got into NIL and transfer portal without looking at the consequences. So before we expand, from my standpoint, we've got to look at the consequences of what it does to the players, the coaches, the fans, the TV markets, the universities. What does it do for everybody involved? Because those fans now are going to be paying for games for maybe 24 games, 18 games, a lot more like the pros.
0: Yeah.
7: By the time they pay for their conference championship, then their two or three playoff games, then a national championship game, that's a load on the fans.
0: Yeah.
7: A load on the players. They lose the end of their first semester. They lose the beginning of the second semester. They lose their Christmas. They lose their New Year's.
0: Yeah.
7: So I think we've just got to really sit down and look at the practical part of what does it do to everybody that's important in our sport.
0: Yeah, I've always felt, Mac, that the NFL gets it right where the first game of the year is a Super Bowl rematch. They don't dawdle around in September. College football messes around in September. I argued that Lane Kiffin going to Oxford should have been the opening game of the season. We would have gotten 6 to 8 weeks of discussion. It would have gotten a monster number, already did fine. I would get rid of the group of six games. I think conference play starts immediately. Get rid of those games. I mean, like they always say in journalism, when you write a column, don't bury the lead. Make the opening column interesting. NFL gets that. College football messes around. So it's, we could go hours on this, but I do think what you're basically saying is you got to get rid of something. And to me, the group of six games, I don't need to see Ohio State play a directional school. I'm not interested now.
7: And if I could, last year, for me, if it's 12-team playoff, let's play the best 12 teams. Let's don't have Tulane going to Oxford for a rematch. That should have been Notre Dame and Ole Miss.
0: Yep.
7: Let's don't have James Madison going to Oregon without their coach leaving, the players are leaving. Let's have Texas go to Oregon.
0: Yeah.
7: If we're going to have 12 or 14 or 16 or 24, it should be the best of that group that plays, and we shouldn't be gray by being political and trying to include somebody else. I do think that the group of six should have their own playoffs, have their own national championship, yeah. And we'll watch. And it'll be fun, and it gives them a chance to compete.
0: So this weekend, Texas obviously going on the road to Tennessee is a big one. USC, Oregon. Arch Manning's fascinating. So if you go to Texas and play quarterback, you're a national figure. If you put Manning as your last name, you double down on it. If you add the NIL and you're doing national commercials, you add a third layer to it. So there's a lot of things. Arch Manning to Texas was just going to be noisy. I don't care if he won every game or lost every game. It was going to be noisy. When I watch him, I feel he's been a little uneven. I said this the other day. If his last name was Smith, he'd just be another really good, talented Texas quarterback. There's the other argument that he's still a kid. He's not Vince Young, who's the best high school football player I've ever seen, where he's just physically better than everybody else. Cam Newton was like that. Arch is going to be as good as the coaching he gets. Where are you with Arch now? All things considered, big games, out of conference. What do you see? What is he right now?
7: Well, the Mannings to me are the first family of football.
0: Same.
7: College, pro, I mean, they've been everything.
0: Yeah,
7: I played against Archie in high school. I love Archie Manning. He's one of the he and Olivia are two of the nicest people there have ever been. And then the boys, obviously, all three. Cooper got hurt, but all three of them were great athletes. I know Arch. I've watched Arch. He is a great young person. He's very mature. He Sunday after the game the other day that he didn't play as well as he wanted to, he was at the Children's Hospital early the next morning. I mean, that's who this kid is. He gets it. And he was raised right. Let's add the fact that his uncle, Peyton, number 16, is in the Hall of Fame and the Hall of Honor with a retired jersey at Tennessee. And Arch is going to walk into Neyland Stadium with number 16 on for the first time that folks have ever seen a Manning other than Peyton with number 16. So that's going to add to it as well. He only played in two games 2 years ago. Last year, I thought he started slow and got much better. By the last six, seven games, the Michigan game, he was active with his feet. He was very accurate. He was a leader. He did all the things you needed to do. His comeback against Ohio State, when he started moving his feet, getting out of the pocket, more like his granddad.
0: Yeah.
7: Then he throws on the run. He made some huge plays and wore their defense down. Last week, he competed. It just didn't go as well. They got a quick start, and Coach Burroughs told me one time, Colin, that I was at Oklahoma as the offensive coordinator, and he said, how's your team? How good's your team? We were opening the season. I said, how do you know, Coach? And he said, if you got better players than seven teams out of the 11 games you play, you're going to have a really good team because you're going to play hard and good four times with high emotion.
0: Right.
7: But you're going to have some weeks they're not going to bit out there. And the defense played good Saturday against UTSA. Jeff Traylor, the coach at UTSA, knew what he was doing. He slowed the game down. He made it hard to sack him. He made it hard to get a turnover. And he frustrated Texas, and they didn't play as well. But going into Saturday's game, they've played in Ohio State. Tennessee has played a Georgia Tech team that isn't as good. They've played Furman and Kennesaw State. They have a freshman quarterback. Usually I look at these games and say, who's got the quarterback?
0: Yeah.
7: You got the best experienced quarterback, you're going to win the game. Arch is a lot more experienced than Faison Brandon. And I think you're going to see Muschamp man up outside. He's going to stack the box inside, stop the run, and bring them all. And get after that young freshman and make him throw the ball. Because I recruited him out of Greensboro. He's really athletic. Yeah. But sometimes, too, Colin, it's harder for a young one to play at home because they boo you more. Yeah. There's more pressure at home than there is on the road. They say, going on the road. I've been at LSU as the coach. I've been at Texas at the coach where you got booed if you didn't play well.
0: Yeah.
7: So I really think the expectations for Arch last year were completely out of control. Going to win the Heisman, going to be the first round pick, and he started two games. Now the expectation is, and this weekend will be a big game for him. They didn't play well on the road last year. They nearly got beat at Kentucky. They nearly got beat at Mississippi State. Can they go on the road against a good team at Tennessee? And Josh Heupel's 26 out of 30 at home. Yeah. He's only lost four home games. Now, I think they're really lucky it's a noon game. All those people get drunk by 7 o'clock at night. It's a different part of Knoxville, Tennessee. I've been there.
0: I know it.
7: So noon is going to be cooler than they're used to. The fans will be waking up. They'll be stirred up. They'll be ready to go. But they've got a better chance than at 7 o'clock at night.
0: Hey, by the way, staff, I can take Mac through the break. I just have to send the audience to FS1, right? Yeah, okay. All right, I want to keep talking. Okay, sorry there, Mac, a little behind-the-scenes crap. Okay, right. So the other day, I defended this move because I said there's a line that with great power comes great responsibility, and I said with great money comes great accountability. So when Deion cut players last week, I was like, well, that's the new world we live in. But it's interesting, knowing that you were going to be on today, I thought, but you never had to do that. You know, could you, with the NIL now, would you be able to, if listen, in the NFL, it's understood. A guy stinks, you cut him. Deion's like, I don't care, they're getting paid, I'm cutting him. Where do you land on that as somebody who coached in an era where that was unthinkable?
7: Yeah, it's a great question. I've thought about it hard. I would have never cut a kid unless he broke the law. The university wouldn't allow him to play. You always gave him second chances. And I read something where Deion said that I give him second, third, fourth, and fifth chances. These kids have taken all those chances up. Last year, I didn't step up and make some hard decisions like I should have. I'm not letting these kids hurt our team. They're still on scholarship. They still get paid. They just don't have a right to be on the team. And one of the things I learned for sure, Colin, is none of us know exactly what happened. There were many times in me as a head coach, people would say, why'd you do that? Well, you can't say it. It's a private matter. You're dealing with kids. You're dealing with the embarrassment of a kid and the parents and the high school coach. And so we don't know what happened. He thought what happened was detrimental to his team. His team was not what he wanted last year. He wasn't going to let it happen again this year. And I always told the players, I'm going to do what's best for the team first. Then I'm going to take care of you personally. I'm going to treat you all the same off the field, on the field. You've got to earn the right to play. But I'm going to treat you all the same. And there is a key to each kid, and everybody's a little bit different. So that's a little gray when you're talking about all the same. But I think what he knows is his team didn't play well. And he thought that these kids affected the way they played, and he's got to make some hard decisions to make that happen. We don't know the names either, which I appreciate that you're not embarrassing kids same time. So I think they are kids. We're in a kind of a real gray area, Colin, where we're paying them. So we say it's not amateurism, it's the pros, but they're teenagers. So it's really confusing when you say we've got pro ball. No, we really don't. We've got kids that were paid. So there is a big difference.
0: Yeah. I always say as long as Notre Dame's viable, it's still college football. It's like we still got Vanderbilt and Northwestern and elite academic places that are hard to get in, that are hard to graduate if you're not a football player. So it is college football. I got to ask you one question about Drake May. I like him a lot. But when he came into the NFL, it was understood he was raw. You know, he wasn't Bo Nix with 61 college starts. You know, he wasn't Caleb Williams, who had been in two programs, had a lot of college starts. He was kind of raw. And so when he struggled earlier this season against the Seahawks or he throws a bad pick, I'm like, guys, we all knew what he was into the pros. He was raw. Justin Herbert at Oregon, I mean, he had a lot more starts. The criticisms of him weren't lack of refinement. So when I watch Drake make a mistake, if you do, you would probably look at some of those mistakes and think, yeah, that's kind of what I thought he was going to be early in his career. It's like the criticism of him seems to me to be a little unfair based on what he was 2 years ago coming into the sport. What do you make of what he's doing right now?
7: Absolutely. He redshirted the first year. He was a freak in high school. Could have played college basketball. He could play golf if he wanted to. He can hit a golf ball so far I can't see it. But he's such a great athlete and even a better person. He redshirted. We played Sam Howell, and he and Sam were best friends. So he redshirted his first year. So he plays 2 years of college, and he has two more years of college to play. And you're right, Penix and Jaden Daniels and all those guys were 5-6 year guys, and he's a 3 year guy. And we laughed. I said, you want to come back? I'll get you some NIL money. And he said, yeah, can you come up with more than $40 million? That's what I'm going to sign for. So we were a little bit, it would have been a little tight on our budget. I think we had $4 million, period. And he was getting about $1.5 million of it. So, but I thought, and I told him, and he knew it. He wanted to stay. He couldn't stay. It didn't mathematically, financially work for him to stay. But we also knew, I thought he should be the first pick because he's going to win a Super Bowl. And watching him play last year, he was so good. And he's got to be careful. He's so competitive because he's raised with brothers and a dad that played quarterback and a mom that played sports. So he's got to be careful not to get frustrated and press because there's so many. He's a vote or two away from being the most valuable player last year in the league. He's a throw or two away from winning a Super Bowl. Got to be careful that you go back and just play. Just play. Just be you. And he's still going to win his Super Bowl. He's one of the best people and athletes I've ever seen. He works hard. He's great in the locker room. He's positive. Colin, he wouldn't take any money from a commercial without getting a position group involved. The seafood group came to him. He said, okay, as long as the receivers can all come with me and get involved. Offensive line, well, we're going to do this commercial. Nope. Offensive line, you got to come with me to do this commercial. That's who this guy is. He gets it, man. And he's got the ability, and he gets it. I wasn't sure in practice. You never know how they're going to respond. We open up with Florida A&M, who had a pretty good team. He throws 5 touchdown passes and runs all over the place. And I said, wow, look out, man. And I saw him make some plays. I saw him throw a left-handed pass for a touchdown against Pittsburgh when he was about to get tackled. And I said, I've never seen that. Where'd you get that? He said, I've been saving that one for you. He's smart. He's positive. He's upbeat. And I just love this young man.
0: Hey, are you still close to UNC? Do you still talk to him at all?
7: I've got friends there. The new athletics director, Steve Newmark's, reached out, and he's been great. They had me back to honor me at one of the basketball games. It's different when you leave. I was on Rick Neuheisel's show a year ago, I guess, in the spring, and Sonny Dykes was the guest, and I was the co-host, and Sonny was opening up with North Carolina, so I didn't realize it. Somebody asked me questions about North Carolina all of a sudden, and it's fresh and it's new, and I thought I said really positive things, and some of the group there got mad at me, so I kind of said, okay, if I say something really positive and you're going to get mad, oh, my God, if I said something bad, it'd be really bad. So I've pretty much just stayed away. I got great friends. Because of the NIL era, a lot of the kids that I coached there are gone.
0: Yeah.
7: The staff's gone. Yeah. So it's just so different. I think there were 72 new players the first year.
0: Wow.
7: So I don't recognize a lot of my guys even when I watch them play. So, but I spent 16 years there, and you got a lot of friends.
0: Yeah. I don't recognize the offense now that you're gone either. So it could be a tough
7: pretty one. Good with old Drake and Sam.
0: Hey, it's great seeing you, Coach. Are you golfing today?
7: I am. It's raining today, so I will not be golfing, but that is not the norm. I'm either speaking, doing our podcast with Vince Young, which I'm having a blast with, and I've told him some of the things you remember are real. There's a lot of them that you're bringing up that aren't even real. I don't know where you came up with some of this stuff, but we're having a good time, having fun. I'm speaking a lot to corporations and just watch every football game that I can get my eyeballs on. And Colin, the older guys really helped me in coaching, and I'm trying to be that guy. So a lot of my young coaching friends are calling me and said, one of them called and said, You ever have a team you knew wasn't any good in its second game of the year? I said, yeah. I said, you can't trade them. You don't have free agency. So suck it up, man, and go to work. You got to figure out, that's coaching. How do you take less and do more? It's like an ugly baby. If it's your baby, it's not ugly. So you got to make it work. So I'm having a lot of fun.
0: Great seeing you as always, Mac.
7: Thanks, Colin. Thanks for having me on.
0: You bet. That dude watches college football. You can tell. He coached at, you don't remember him. You remember Carolina and Texas. He coached at Appalachian State for a while. I think there's one more here, Tulane. But, I like Texas close over Tennessee. Tennessee's quarterback is talented, but he's a kid. 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
3: 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And when you order, please write in The Herd with Colin Cowherd in the How Did You Hear About Us survey to let them know we sent you. Don't forget, there's no safe like SimpliSafe. It says here the Packers home opener tonight against the Falcons. There's some tickets remaining upstairs. I mean, it's not like there's a lot to do in Green Bay. Well, I mean, I'm being honest. It's a 3-hour drive from here. And you're not going jet skiing if you don't go to the Packers game. Man, that is... Well, they're not any fun to watch. That's the problem. I mean, but one thing, you know, you could say, well, Buffalo's defense. Buffalo's a great watch. I mean, USC's defense. USC's in big, wild, high-scoring games. That Oregon game's going to be great. Green Bay's boring. They're bad on offense. I mean, it's tonight basically is the two worst offenses in the NFL. We're just surprised one of them's bad. Atlanta has not had a trip to the red zone this year. That's actually funny. They have a touchdown, but T.J. Watt has as many touchdowns as the Falcons. Like, that's how bad it is. So Green Bay right now on the secondary market, there are seats available. That is something else. Quick break, back with J-Mac in a second, The Herd.
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13: I just saw a story here. Apparently, women don't want to date tech bros.
14: That's the big trend in America.
13: Well, you know, maybe nerds don't always win. I don't know. Also, J-Mac, I was 5-0 last week in the Blazing 5 picks. I got to be honest with you.
15: Wait. What? The women don't want to date tech bros. What do they want to date? Like radio hosts? Like what? Tech bros are making all the money. What? Why wouldn't you want to date one?
13: Pharmacists are apparently red hot.
15: Oh, they're hot. Okay.
13: J-Mac with the news.
16: No.
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18: This is the Herdline News.
15: Let's start with Drake May. Everybody wants to date Drake May. I think he's married. That guy's so good. What a great quarterback. But he's struggling. He is not off to a hot start this season after going to the Super Bowl last year, leading to questions about how he's balancing his decisiveness and recklessness. Here's May when I ask those questions.
16: goes back to, you know, playing instinctive and seeing it and, you know, knowing that, you know, trusting what I see in practice and trusting the decisions that I'm making out there on the field. You know, I've never, you know, been shied away from trusting something and letting it rip. So just knowing that and, you know, knowing what I'm seeing and seeing in front of the guys and same time giving our guys a chance to make a play.
13: Really interesting game. Two very good teams. This is a stay away game for me. I don't have a feel for it at all. I like both coaches. Jaguars in that heat facing a Northern team, awful loss, I think probably would be my side. But I don't have a real feel for it. I like both coaches. I think both have very good, not great rosters. I don't have a feel for it. I think the line is right. I think it's a field goal game either way.
15: Yeah. Two teams that went to the playoffs last year, and one of them is going to be 1-2. So that would be bad. So this is kind of one of these. I mean, it's early, Colin, but this feels like a kitchen sink game, especially Buffalo. You know, they're undefeated. And now they're going to who are they? Buffalo's going to smash somebody this weekend.
13: Chargers.
15: And they're going to both 3-0. And the Patriots would then be down 1-2, two games this early. I mean, I don't know, man. Probably you're right. This is a stay away game. But one of us has cojones made of steel and may have put it in headlines tomorrow. But I can't speak for the Blazing Five. Let's move to Jaden Daniels, Colin. He is hurt again. I think we're pretty close to coming up with a nickname for him and all these injuries. Well, this is interesting, though. Hall of Fame quarterback Kurt Warner also suffered a dislocated elbow in 2007 when Julius Peppers dropped him. Here's what he said about the Jaden Daniels injury. This shocked me.
17: I suffered the exact same injury back in 07, and I played the next week. I braced it up, obviously a couple shots along the way. I had to hand the football off with my right hand in both directions. This, to me, is something, because it's a left arm, if he wants to play through that and get back out there and help his team, I believe he can. It's not going to be one of those things that affects the throwing part of things. Does it affect his movement? Does it make him running or some of the things they want to do by design? Maybe, but I do believe this is something that he can come back from.
13: Yeah, I wouldn't know, but that, I mean, it is.
15: That's an insane take, though.
13: Well, it's the non-throwing elbow.
15: Jaden Daniels does run. He's going to get drilled. And well, he tried this last season. Remember, he forced himself to come back? What happened? The first game back, gets drilled and hurt again. Nah, man. Kurt Warner is a different style quarterback. He was like basically three-step drop fire. Like, I don't think you could change Jaden Daniels right now to make him similar to Kurt Warner.
13: It's a little like Jackson Dart. Running and occasionally putting yourself in harm's way is what defines Jaden Daniel and Jackson Dart. When you don't have Josh Allen size and power, how do you make up ground? You have to be so good pre-snap. You've got, you know, you're like I always say with Brock Purdy. Brock Purdy's never going to have the arm or the speed of some of the best quarterbacks. How do you make it up? You have to be aces in the film room, great pre-snap, and you got to be willing to let it go where a lot of quarterbacks would hold back. You got to let it go. So, I thought it was an interesting perspective. You're probably right.
15: Yeah. Final story is the Green Bay Packers tonight facing the Falcons. You haven't made an official pick yet. It sounds like you're disgusted with this Packers team.
13: Well, it's the two worst offenses in the league. I mean, if they were great offenses and atrocious defenses, I'd be all jacked up. But this thing's going to be, what do we got, 2013 or something?
15: Well, we'll see. I mean, Jordan Love's offensive line is in shambles. I think the entire left side is backups. Fortunately, the Falcons' defensive line's not great. Anyway, here's Jordan Love talking about fixing the run game and everything.
19: It's all fixable. It's all stuff we can clean up and get better at. So I think that's the mindset. It's not like we have this terrible run game. You know, I think it's just us going out there and executing and doing our job. And I think we'll be better. But like you said, not having Josh out there, you know, that's, we know that. It is what it is. It sucks. But I got confidence in those guys. But I think there's a lot of stuff we can clean up and be better at and have some better runs.
13: Okay, timeout. Last year, when Justin Herbert had the 32nd ranked offensive line, made the playoffs, every Packer fan is like, well, I mean, the offensive line's on backups. Last year, the Chargers O-line was on backups to backups. And they, in the AFC, in a division with Andy Reid and Sean Payton, Herbert made the playoffs. I don't want to hear. Now, I admit, if you're using backups on the O-line, it won't be as optically pretty. But I don't want to hear. Justin Herbert was still putting up good numbers with backup left tackle, right tackle, center, everything was backup. So when people, Again, I'm not saying the Packers have to be the Bills offensively, but old Herbert on the West Coast made the playoffs in the Andy Reid, Sean Payton division with the 32nd ranked offensive line. Yeah, so go win games and move the chains.
15: And I think his running back, O'Marrion Hampton, was hurt last year, the rookie. So yeah, that's a good comp, actually. Let's look at you delivering in the final hour of the show. Good stuff. we'll see. I'm still riding with the Packers tonight. I feel like everybody and their mom is on the Falcons. But Packers played in overtime. Overtime Thursday night, blah, blah. I'm going to ride with the Packers. If you'll give me 4.5, I'll take it. Well, you go. Give me a score, big guy.
13: Atlanta's my side, but I wouldn't bet this thing if they played in my backyard. Awful. it's just brutal. Like, here's the thing about, I said this last week. Thursday games are real hit and miss for me. Like last week, I wanted to look at the Buffalo Bills' new stadium, and I love the way the Lions play. The Lions are the kind of team I can handle. Bad defense, great offense, always a good watch. That's a great Thursday game. But I would say half of the Thursday games stink.
15: Come on, Michael Penix debut this season? We love that guy at Washington. Come on. We love watching him go to the playoff. I like Penix a lot. I think Bijan has a big game. Packers defense is not awesome. I'm going to go counter to you. I'll go Packers 30, Falcons 24.
13: Oh, God. They'll never score that much. Okay. I'll go Packers 3, Falcons nothing. J-Mac with a news.
15: Out.
18: Well, that's the news.
20: And thanks for stopping by.
18: The Herd Line.
13: Oh, yeah, you guys think you're going to take shots at old Justin Herbert. And Uncle Colin's not going to be there with a life preserver to just add a little contextualization to it. Yeah, Herbert's got nobody last year. Hampton's hurt. They don't have a number one sideline receiver. Quentin Johnson can't consistently catch. Trey Harris developing. Backup left tackle. Backup center. Oh, playoffs. I think they won 11 games. In the Andy Reid, Sean Payton division. Now I'm supposed to be concerned in the Brian Schottenheimer. Oh, no, yeah, what's that division? 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
13: 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It's the aura. It's the whole thing. Like, when I watch Jackson Dart, you know he's good at the line of scrimmage because, you know, they let him do anything he wants at the line of scrimmage. I mean, Brian Daboll rushed to a blue tent one time when he got hurt. And John Harbaugh's face melted watching him on the ground. You see John Harbaugh? Like, John Harbaugh is authentic. Like, what he's feeling, you're seeing.
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22: History made a short time ago in Major League Baseball. Pete Crow Armstrong of the Chicago Cubs stole second base in the bottom of the first inning against the Marlins to become the seventh player in Major League history to join the 40-40 club. Right now, the Cubs and Marlins are scoreless in the top of the third. The Chicago White Sox, a 6-0 lead at Kansas City in the top of the third. The White Sox can clinch a postseason berth with a victory. In the NBA, legendary Los Angeles Lakers public address announcer Lawrence Tanter passed away at the age of 76. Tanter was the classy and stylish in-arena voice of the Lakers for 43 years. The NFL has fined 49ers fullback Kyle Juszczyk $14,296 for his, quote, imitation of chugging a beer, unquote, during last Sunday's win over Miami. I'm Isaac Lohenkron.
18: Portions of the show are recorded. You want winners? He went 0 for 14 picking bowl games.
1: God bless football.
18: You want hot takes? He said Patrick Mahomes would be a disaster.
1: Really?
18: You want baseball news? He doesn't even know who Kyle Tucker is.
1: Oh, okay.
18: In his personal record book, Kevin Durant hasn't won a ring yet.
1: I'm just telling you that's what he's doing.
18: You're listening to the man who made falling upwards an art form.
1: It's crazy.
18: This is Stu Gotts and Company, live.
2: 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Holding items for the mob.
1: I can't believe I'm saying this as we head into a football weekend, but we're going to start today with baseball. We have a story from Mikey A at the Yankee game last night. There is a great Vlad Guerrero Jr. quote that we want to get into as well. But Mikey, I will tell you this. Yesterday, I told the audience that you and I, we got into a fight and I kicked you out because you're upset we're not on Sirius XM and I'm still a believer in AM radio and I believe in the listeners of this show. And I proved to you, because you were upset, you know the reason that I came back to radio. I wanted to interact with our listeners, with my listeners, doing this over two decades, right? And we don't really solicit calls. It's not the kind of show we do. But I did come back to take phone calls, and Mikey A was questioning whether or not anyone was listening to our show, because every time I give out the number, no one would call in. So yesterday, and it's all in the messaging, Mikey A, yesterday I explained to them, I crawl through a river of podcasts just to get to these people at 3 o'clock in the afternoon so I could talk to the listeners of this radio program, and every line lit up. How about that?
0: Maybe it's me. Maybe they don't want to talk to me. Maybe because I was dead set. I was sure that we weren't getting the calls,
1: yes,
0: and we've thrown out the number, and the phone lines never lit up.
1: Right.
0: And then you said, Mike, get out.
1: Yes.
0: So I left.
1: Right.
0: And you called, you threw out the number, and you sent me a picture. Lines were lit up.
1: Yes. What I told them was, hey, we don't want to run anything that's taped. We want to give you fresh material. But I did come back to take phone calls. And if you guys call in every single day, talk about whatever you want. I don't care. I will do this live every single day. I won't tape a single thing except for today.
3: So I say this respectfully. Respectfully.
1: Yes.
3: The guy that called in. Because I was listening to the show when I got kicked out.
1: Yes.
3: The guy that called in and said he doesn't want the Yankees to win a World Series if yes. it meant Aaron Judge wasn't on the team to have them win the World Series.
1: I laughed at him.
3: You're yes. not a Yankee fan. Yeah. Give me your Yankee fan card.
0: No. Oh, you're not a Yankee fan.
1: Right.
0: You're an Aaron Judge fan.
1: Yes. Were you jealous? You've been waiting for that call your entire life, and yet I kicked you out when that call came in.
3: So, Stu, when that call came in
1: yes.
3: and the guy finished his question, what right. I did was turn the dial down in my car, and I just answered the question. I didn't even want to hear your response.
1: You were hosting your own show in the car? You didn't care what I had to say. You only cared what you had to say.
3: I turned it down. I said, thanks for the call. You're not a Yankee fan.
1: Oh, that is so good. Brady Quinn going to join us in about 10 minutes or so. Speaking of the Yankees, Mikey, you were at a Yankee game last night. You sent us a text that made me smile. Tell everyone what happened last night.
0: So it was a strange kind of thing being at this Yankee game, because I don't get to go very often. And I was looking around and I was like, this isn't the Yankee games of my childhood. Right. This is weird. Yes. There's a woman over there. She's dressed in a dress eating sushi. I was like, wait a minute. This isn't a baseball game. They did no roll call. Every player's got a beer. George Steinbrenner would be losing his mind. And I was kind of feeling bad about it. I was like, you know what? I don't know if I want to be here anymore. And I walked up to the concession stand to get myself a beer, get my son a pretzel. And the guy goes, and he points at me, and he goes, hey. I go, hi. And he's like, all right, so that's a beer and a pretzel. I said, yeah. And he comes back and he hands me two of those souvenir cups with ice cream.
1: Wow.
0: And I was like, I didn't order this. And he goes, love the show.
1: Wow.
3: That's that New York
0: and
3: market.
0: Stu,
1: that is special. Yes.
0: Stu?
1: Yeah.
0: I didn't walk back
1: right.
0: to my seat after that.
1: Floated?
0: I floated back. I floated back. Because if all the years I've been doing this,
1: right.
0: for it to culminate in me getting a free ice cream
1: yes.
0: for me and my son
1: worth
0: in
1: it.
0: Front of him, it's been worth it.
1: Your son's never been yeah. so impressed.
3: And you know for sure that guy's a listener of the show because he gave Mikey ice cream.
1: Yes. Well, no, I thought yeah. there was going to be a punchline like, hey, you look like a guy who collects these.
0: Taylor gave me the chocolate vanilla swirl too. Right.
1: Wow! Wow!
3: Naturally.
1: Wow! Do you guys?
0: Yep.
1: Do you keep the helmets every single time? Yes.
0: No, not me. My kid does, but
1: those were special.
0: I gotta tell you,
1: yeah, those were special.
0: If
1: helmets,
0: it was Taylor,
1: right?
0: Oh yeah, they're absolute. We brought those home. Okay. We brought those home.
1: Good.
0: I think if it was Taylor, he would have gotten sprinkles. You know, I just know my pecking order.
3: And a little
0: show.
3: Shirley
0: Taylor
3: Temple,
0: gets
3: yeah.
0: sprinkles. Stu Gatz gets a little whipped cream and a cherry.
1: Where does that rank for you in terms of impressing your kid? Has your kid ever been more impressed than he was last night?
0: I don't think he grasped it.
1: Right.
0: I think he was just like, "Oh, Dad bought me an ice cream." I was like, no, I didn't buy this. This was given to us because Daddy's special.
1: And you floated back to your seat. What a great evening. What a special night for you. Did the Yankees win? I have no idea.
0: They did. They hit a grand slam. One guy hit two home runs. It was everything you'd want a baseball game to be.
1: Wow.
0: After that.
1: What is going on here, Taylor, with Vlad Guerrero Jr.? I love this story. and he ain't taking any of it back. Tell the listeners what Vlad Guerrero Jr. Had to say. We can't play it for you because he did it in Spanish.
3: Correct.
1: Yes.
3: So Vlad Guerrero Jr. opened up on his slumps this season for the Toronto Blue Jays, and his quote was, "They didn't pay me to hit 40 every year. They paid me for what I already did. I want people to understand one thing. The money they gave me wasn't for what I'm going to do. It's for what I already did."
1: I mean, it'd be ridiculous to pay him that amount of money for what he's currently doing.
0: Woof.
1: He has one home run at home.
3: So I want to give Vlad Guerrero Jr. the benefit of the doubt because he's speaking in Spanish and you're wondering, like, maybe the translation is getting lost with whatever he's saying.
1: Right.
3: But I know somebody who speaks Spanish and was like, no, like Vlad Guerrero, what he said it with his chest. Like he meant every word he said.
1: Right.
3: So you're looking at him now and it's like, Vlad, like this is the one thing you can't say as a professional athlete.
1: Right. What's the contract right now for Vlad Guerrero Jr.? It's like $425 million, right? Something like that. I mean, which is exactly why there's going to be a lockout soon.
0: I mean, while Taylor looks that up, I could tell you he's hitting .263
1: wow.
0: with 9 home runs
1: yes.
0: and 56 RBIs.
1: Yep.
0: Woof.
3: Yeah, yes. So Stu, his contract is a historic 14-year $500 million contract extension.
1: Yes.
3: It keeps him in Toronto through the 2039 season.
1: Wait, so what was Vlad Guerrero getting paid when he was playing well? When he was actually a threat. And keep in mind, this is a team that probably should have won the World Series last year. And he was fantastic the entire season and great in the postseason. But what was he being paid before he signed that extension, I'm wondering?
3: So he's been getting like a good amount the past couple of years.
1: Right.
3: This says he avoided arbitration in 2025, and it looks like he got $48 million.
1: Okay.
3: And now the contract extension is kicking in, and it's basically, you know, $30, $35 million, and it keeps going up. But before that, like when he was coming up with the Blue Jays,
1: right.
3: it was like $7 million, $14 million, $19 million, and was kind of scaling up that way.
1: So he gave them very good years on the cheap, essentially. There are very few, you know, Bryce Harpers out there who get the big contract right away. Not everyone. Aaron Judge. Well, no, it took Judge a while, actually, before he got the big contract. So how do you feel about the comments here of Vlad Guerrero Jr.? What he's saying is, hey, I gave them some great years. They weren't paying me nearly enough. The $500 million contract I just signed makes up for what they weren't paying me when I was having good seasons. It's not about what I do in the future. It's about paying me back for what I've already done.
3: As a sports fan, if I'm a Blue Jays fan, this is the last thing I want to hear from somebody who's supposed to be my franchise pillar, my franchise cornerstone, when you get a name like Vlad Guerrero Jr., and especially coming off a World Series appearance, if you're the Blue Jays, they've been the biggest disappointment in baseball
1: they
3: this
1: have,
3: year,
1: yes.
3: where they are in dead last in the AL East, and they're 5 games under .500, and your MVP candidate player is saying things like, don't worry about my performances. This, you're not paying me for what I do in the future. You're
1: right.
3: paying me for what I did in the past.
1: Yes, he feels like he was owed money. But was he, is what I'm asking you guys. Because he did perform at a very high level, and he wasn't playing for a lot of money, you know?
3: This is what I've said, though, in the past. Like, I am bashing Vlad Guerrero Jr., but if I was in the MLB,
1: right.
3: I would be Vlad Guerrero Jr. I would be the Anthony Rendon's
1: yes.
3: in when Anthony Rendon has a career year for the Washington Nationals and he goes to the LA Angels on a massive deal.
1: Never hear from him again.
3: The yes. second he got to LA, Stu, Anthony Rendon was like, I'm
1: yes.
3: not even going to really practice anymore.
1: Yes.
3: I'm not going to show up. I'm just going to collect my check because baseball is all guaranteed money. And I think the point you mentioned, this is why we're heading towards a lockout, where if you're the Blue Jays and you're stuck with all this guaranteed money and you have Vlad Guerrero Jr. with this mindset, you're probably wishing, once we get to, 2037 and 2038,
1: right?
3: I wish this guy's money wasn't guaranteed.
1: Or maybe now.
0: Or maybe 2026.
1: Right. Or next season, the following season. But he's going to be good again, right? Like, you guys have no doubt. He's having a bad year. It's baseball. I understand that. It is rare to see a guy have this kind of talent be so bad for so long. But he's been that bad for this long. But he will be good again. I mean, he's not terribly old, is he?
3: No, he's only 20, no. He's only 27, and
1: that's prime, man.
3: Yeah, you would think with the history that he has that he will bounce back.
1: Mikey, what are your thoughts here? I mean, it's funny. He's listen, he is being paid for what he is supposed to do over the next decade. I think they're fine if in 2035 he kind of goes the other way because he's getting up there in age. But right now at 27, yes, they paid Vlad Guerrero. Maybe there's a part of them that said to themselves, you know what? We kind of do owe this guy money for performing at such a high level and playing for such a low salary for a few years. But what they are paying Vlad for is not the past. It's for the future. I mean, it is.
0: It's absolutely just such a bad look. And then they came out and he said, they asked him again, like, hey, did you mean that? Or were you just angry, or the interpreter? He said, no, I don't regret myself. I'm not lying with what I say. I understand some fans, they don't understand the way and what I was trying to say specifically. But what I said is the way I feel. He essentially said, no, I said, I'm not going to be very good going forward because I'm getting paid for what I did.
1: He double downed. Yes.
3: The rare player with more double downs than doubles.
1: Put it on the poll. Is Vlad Guerrero Jr. the rare player with more double downs than doubles? Brady Quinn going to join us next. But first, Taylor has a word from Weeble.
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0: Brady Quinn going to join us in just a minute. But first, let's go to Sherman Oaks. Isaac has a sports update.
1: Thank you, Stu Gotsin. Major League Baseball, Pete Crow Armstrong of the Chicago Cubs made history today, stealing second base in the bottom half of the first inning against the Marlins to become the seventh player in Major League history to join the 40-40 club. Right now, the Marlins lead the Cubs 1-0 in the top half of the fourth inning. The White Sox with an 8-1 lead at Kansas City in the bottom of the fourth. White Sox can clinch a postseason berth with a win. Paul Skenes recorded his 200th strikeout of the season in the Pirates' 2-1 win over the Cardinals. NBA legendary Los Angeles Lakers public address announcer Lawrence Tanter passed away at the age of 76. He was the in-arena voice of the Lakers for 43 years, from Showtime to Kobe and Shaq to LeBron. Here was a taste of the Showtime era.
2: At guard in his eighth season from Michigan State, number 32, Irvin Magic Johnson. And at center, the captain in his 18th season from UCLA, number 33, Kareem Abdul-Jabbar.
1: The NFL has fined San Francisco 49ers fullback Kyle Juszczyk $14,296 for his, quote, imitation of chugging a beer, unquote, during last Sunday's victory over the Miami Dolphins. Yes, folks, that is what's trending. Now, once again, let's turn things back over to Stu Gotts.
0: A pleasure to bring on Brady Quinn, Two Pros and a Cup of Joe, weekday 6 to 9 a.m. Eastern here on Fox Sports Radio. We're headed into a big college football weekend. Taylor greeted Brady today by saying, you physically, just, you know, physical appearance, you are the guy of all the quarterbacks who have ever played in the NFL and college football, you physically most look like a quarterback. What'd you make of that? Was that a compliment? What'd you think?
3: Oh, no, I guess I'll have to take it as a compliment. It's a good thing. Some people, when they see me, they're like, man, you play linebacker? I'm like, no, we used to be as quarterbacks a lot bigger back in the day when you had to play under center and you didn't get the protection these guys are getting nowadays. So right. No, I appreciate that, Taylor. It's a nice compliment.
0: Who looks most like a quarterback to you, Brady Quinn?
3: Oh, man, I'm going to go. I mean, obviously, I was a big Tom Brady fan growing up. He's a little ways older than me, so I'd obviously say him. Danny Marino. I'd say Dan Marino just looks like that guy. It's like that's the leader of a team. You're like, you want to go grab a beer with. Just looks like a gunslinger. Looks like a quarterback, you know?
0: Yes. Brady, who's the college football team? And we're early in the season, obviously, but I'm wondering the team that has surprised you the most in a good way.
3: Louisville's been one that I really wasn't anticipating, thinking that, like, all right, Miami might have some competition in the ACC. Lincoln Keenholz has been phenomenal for them. I think he's a great fit for Jeff Brohm. And Jeff Brohm's got such a propensity as being a former quarterback, but for developing them, helping those guys play to the best of their ability. He just runs a very quarterback-friendly system. It feels like every year, whoever they've got there, like when I put on the tape and watch, like they're always maximizing what they're capable of. And King Knowles is a really good athlete. You know, he's more of a dual-threat quarterback than people probably realize from seeing at Ohio State. So that's a team that I think defensively has been pretty solid, and it's been a better debut so far for Louisville and Lincoln Keenholz than I anticipated coming in the season.
0: Is there a player that has surprised you the most where you thought, where you think to yourself, wow, I didn't know that guy could do that?
3: I don't know that I would say it, put it that way. There's been probably two, one good, one bad. Kamario Taylor's just been phenomenal. Like his tape, I mean, it was fine, but last year, but like this year, just how much more efficient he's been, accurate, the timing, rhythm to the offense. Like, he just feels so much more comfortable and poised in the pocket. He's special. Like, that young man is incredible. And he's got to have people at the next level drooling over his upside and what he's capable of, because he's big. He's got a cannon for an arm. I don't know if I've seen a ball come out of a guy's hand and spin it the way he does and make it look so effortless. I mean, I don't even want to say. I was going to say maybe since Jamarcus. Like, Jamarcus.
0: I was going to say since Marino. Marino.
3: Maybe Marino. But I was going to say, I mean, I was young when I watched Marino back when he was the pros.
0: Yes.
3: But I would say, like, and I know that comparison is going to get a lot of, you know, mixed reviews because of what happened with Jamarcus, but I just mean as far as the ease in which he throws and the velocity that's on that ball and how when he, like, when you throw a go route, especially with if there's any trajectory on it, some guys have to worry about the middle field safety maybe making a play on it. His is, it's like, it doesn't matter. Like, that guy's never going to get there in time. It gets up, it gets down, it's right where it needs to be. It's perfect. Like, he's been incredible to watch so far. And I know they've got a big one this week. And then probably on the negative side, I'd say Mateer. Like, I really was looking forward to a healthy John Mateer. He's been in that system with Ben Arbuckle for really 4 years dating back to the time at Washington State. And he looks at times lost. I mean, even his touchdown pass this past week, you know, he was searching all over the field and kind of admitted, like, he heard the crowd react to Isaiah Satanga being wide ass open in the middle of the field.
0: Right.
3: And by the way, that's your number one receiver. Like, that's the guy who they look to, you know, more often than not with his first read or almost on any play they design in their pass game. So it's just a bit surprising to see him struggling at this point the way he has. The Michigan game was tough environment, tough defense to go up against. But, you know, since then, really, it's just he's just not really recovered.
4: Brady, with Ole Miss traveling to the Swamp to take on Florida this weekend, how worried would you be for Ole Miss with the emotional hangover after that Lane Kiffin game?
3: I think it'd be a lot harder if you were favored, but I think, you know, Pete Golden can just turn around and look at his team and say, right, you know how much people value that win you had last week? Zero.
0: Yeah.
3: Zero. Because they've got you as a dog on the road now, 3.5 point last time I looked, dog, going to the Swamp. So that's how much they care, and that's how much they believe in you guys being able to be one of the top teams in college football. So go prove them wrong.
0: Right.
3: I mean, I'm arguably the biggest stage with all the drama that was, you know, went into that game. I understand the theory behind the letdown. I just feel like this team's built, the fabric's, you know, stronger than that. You know, with the way Trinidad Chavez has played so far and led this year, the way that defense has kind of responded, which, you know, Pete Golding obviously remains, so I wasn't overly concerned about what they look like defensively. But here's a skip to Pete, and he's making a case for being the best quarterback in college football with a handful of other guys.
0: How do you think his game translates to the NFL?
3: Extremely well.
0: Yeah. I mean,
3: he's got such a strong arm. He can create. He can hurt you with his legs. The way he's throwing the ball this year, too, in particular, like at all three levels, that's where I've seen a bit of that development. I mean, he's putting balls in spots in that intermediate range, you know, from, you know, 10 to 20, 10 to 25 yards, where you've got to be able to throw balls into windows or up and over a defender, but in front of the next one. He's displayed that a lot more this season, too. And it's fun to watch because he's kind of coming into his own. And you can tell he's playing with so much swagger and confidence. It's a pleasure to, like, watch his tape, as weird as that sounds to admit.
0: Brady, it's such a great weekend of college football. I'm just going to go through some of the big games here and just get your thoughts on them quickly. Texas at Tennessee.
3: This is a test, obviously, for Texas because of that environment. It's one of the toughest I ever played at in my college career down in Neyland. But I also think it's a test for Josh Heupel and his system. You know, their quarterback's a young player taking on a Texas team that's already got a pretty big win and was able to kind of eliminate or at least shut down Ohio State enough to find a way of beating them, in Austin. But I also think it's like, can this offense really, like, surpass what people view and who they look at as the number one team? Because it seems like there's a ceiling there. And so it could be a pretty big win for Tennessee fans, really Josh Heupel, to kind of put his stamp on, you know, what the ceiling is for this Tennessee Volunteers team.
0: Iowa, Michigan. What are your thoughts there?
3: A lot of punting. Great defense, low scoring. No one's afraid to punt in that game.
0: Right, yes.
3: No, in all seriousness, two very well coached teams, very sound teams. It's going to come down to who makes the most mistakes. I worry for Michigan because of the youth on the offense, but we've already seen them in a really big game earlier this year. And, you know, the way they ran Bryce Underwood, their game plan they put together for that, it makes me think you're going to see a heavy dose of him again in the run game with some shots mixed in. And he's developed chemistry with J.J. Buchanan, who's become their kind of go-to receiver. But Marsh is very capable, too, of getting behind secondaries. So I like Michigan in that one. And I think they, you know, again, it being in Ann Arbor, to me, makes all the difference in the world because that defense is one of the best. They're hard to throw on. It's hard to get to edges with the way they kind of pin it inside and down. So I think the advantage is there is to Michigan for sure.
0: This game is so fascinating to me. USC, Oregon.
3: It's one of those narrative dictating games, right? For Dan Lanning, they've been building towards something in Eugene. And obviously, they stumbled this year versus Oklahoma State. And there's no way of getting around it, but you're on the road again. And your defense hasn't been as good as you have hoped. Your offensive line has struggled a bit, too. You know, Dante Moore, to me, has made up for some of that. But it's going to be a test. And I think it all comes down to the physicality. This SC team is more physical than they have been in the past. However, there's some concerns for me with their defense. You know, the Gary Patterson addition, I thought, was going to be lights out. Yeah. And this was going to really catapult them up into one of the top teams in college football. But when you allow Rutgers to keep that game close last week, and I get it, it's a West Coast team on the East Coast. You know, it's hard to get up for that, especially in that environment where there's not many people there for it. Those are just a bunch of excuses. You know, if you're as good as you think you say you're going to be with Lincoln Riley and that window's open, this is a game that you need to dominate. You need to be the more physical team running the football, stopping the run in your house. And so that's really what's at stake here. Because if they don't win this one, it's like, when's it ever going to happen?
0: Right. Well, speaking of two teams that need a win, LSU and Texas A&M.
3: Yeah, it's a bounce back game really for both quarterbacks. I thought Marcel Reed looked a little bit better, you know, game one this season, and since then he's kind of fallen off a bit. Just doesn't seem overly comfortable. Seems to throw much better to his right than his left, and breaking down some of his tape. And I'm sure the LSU defensive staff is very aware of that. But on the flip side, you know, Sam Levitt, you know, it hasn't been a great two game swing for him, basically after Clemson, which there's even some throws and some things you saw there that made you a bit concerned. But that first half of La Tech was awful. And then watching back last week's tape, it's like he's leaving clean pockets, missing some throws. I mean, he's doing a lot of what I saw at Arizona State, where if the first read's not there, he struggles a bit to see the field and stay patient with the progression to find number two, number three. And I get he's an athletic guy, so he can hurt you with his legs. But there's also a point in time where when you do escape the pocket and you roll to your left, you're cutting the field in half, and you're throwing on the run to your left as a right-handed quarterback, which is a much lower percentage, you know, completion throw. So you're almost playing in the defense's hands. So he's got to get more confident with his protection and more confident with Charlie Weiss Jr. and Lane Kiffin, the system they have for him, because the plays are there.
0: Yeah.
3: You know, Charlie Weiss Jr. doesn't get enough credit for being the brains behind that entire operation. It's just Sam Levitt has to trust it and has to go out and execute. And you see glimpses of that. It's almost like he needs to be tired out a little bit and just settle down at the beginning of games. And once he settles in, he's fine. But it takes him a little bit to find that rhythm.
0: I'd ask you about Notre Dame, but we're still waiting for them to play someone. I mean, let's go.
3: Oh, come on, man. Go watch Wisconsin be better than people think. Go watch. Hey, who's Miami playing? Do we want Notre Dame to go play Florida A&M? Is that what we want? No, is that where this whole thing's going?
0: You're 100% right, but I didn't play at Miami, nor did I go to Miami, nor do I care about Miami.
3: I'm just saying, I know where you live. Look. I would say this. They've done exactly what they were supposed to do. I always felt like last week, I know there are people who are frustrated with, you know, not covering the spread, which now is like, that's like a thing now. It's right. Like a team underachieves if they don't cover the spread.
0: If they don't win you
3: like,
0: money.
3: Dude, that game, I get that. But that game, that was an inflated line. You knew Pat Fitzgerald would come up with a plan to limit the amount of possessions that Notre Dame got. The weather forecast played a bit of a factor, particularly in the second half. Like all those things, you're just kind of like, that's one of those, you go win, you get out of there with a double-digit win, be happy with it, move on. Like there's too much of this box score. What was the spread? Oh, we didn't appease the odds makers that's going on right now in college football. I think for a lot of us who've been in it and played it, it's just one of those things where like a win's a win, man. Like take it and move on. Right. Like there's some things to clean up, but that wasn't one where I came away overly concerned about Notre Dame. I think they've played a little better schedule than people want to give them credit.
4: Brady, as a former Browns quarterback, I'm curious your take on their quarterback situation where Deshaun Watson came out yesterday and said he's ready for support from Browns fans this weekend.
3: Well, that's nice to hear. I mean, the last time you came out and said something about Browns fans, it was the exact opposite, right? So it feels like someone gave him the cliff notes to how to respond to the fan base before your home opener. That's good. I'm glad we got that book. Maybe that was like the book for dummies, whatever it is. It's like, here's what you do. Read from this. Just
0: canned response.
3: You don't want to take shots at your fan base, right? All right, before the season starts and you name the starter. I would say this. What's concerning is everything that came out before the game last week versus Tampa and how that comes out, why that comes out. You know, nothing is random. There was obviously someone leaking out messaging that, hey, if things don't go well based on how they went week one and how they might look week two, we're going to reevaluate the quarterback position. And you have to say to yourself, if you're a Browns fan, so we spent the entire offseason with these two in a quarterback battle, and then we get into the season and name one of them, and after basically one or two games, both on the road, which is hard to win in the NFL on the road,
0: yep,
3: we're just like thrown into town saying, well, we got to go reevaluate it again. I mean, it seems like the Browns organization can't get out of their own way at times, and this is one of those instances. Like, if you want to play Shador because you're curious what you have in him, then let him go play.
0: Right.
3: You know, if you already feel like you have what you have in Deshaun Watson's, what you have, then, and you're kind of

0: Todd Monken and the type of system he can run for Deshaun Watson and really Watson's skill set. Like, this is a very, a match made in heaven for Deshaun Watson to resurrect his career. You know, with what Kevin Stefanski wants to do, how he likes to do things more with the outside zone scheme and some of the stuff maybe more under center, like those sorts of things kind of I always thought were going to be difficult to get the best out of Deshaun Watson with what they want to do and what Watson does best.
1: Two Pros and a Cup of Joe, weekday 6 to 9 a.m. Eastern here on Fox Sports Radio. The great Brady Quinn with us. We appreciate the time, man. We're quick today. We kept it. Listen, we kept it sports, man. We did. You proud of us?
0: We did. There's a lot of other things we could have talked about. We kept it sports.
1: We'll do it next time when we have more time. I appreciate your time, though. Thank you, buddy.
0: Sounds good.
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0: 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Thank you for the ovation behind me. I appreciate that.
1: And thanks for doing that against me in fantasy, Devontae.
0: Well, I needed him because I had Jackson Dart and he went down, and Davante Adams was my only way of winning, and he put up 40 points and I was down 32. How about that? Huh? You like it?
1: No.
0: Okay. Let's get to our top 5 games of the week. Thank you, Mikey, for your support. We are headed into NFL week number 3 game tonight. It will be on neither of our top 5s, Packers and Falcons.
1: You don't know that.
0: Okay, you're right. You're right. It's not on mine.
1: Hint, it's not on mine either.
0: There is a big college slate. I'm not certain. Well, we'll have to play it out here. But the college slate is so good this weekend. Like, yes?
1: No, so is the NFL slate.
0: You love Sundays. I love Sundays. But Saturday is pretty good this weekend.
1: Saturday is pretty wonderful.
0: All right. How do you want to do this? You want to go back and forth here?
1: Sure. My number 5.
0: Yes.
1: The Raiders at the Saints.
0: Why? How? Chuck?
1: You got 2-0 versus 1-1, and the one loss in this whole thing was the Saints losing on the road at Detroit. And frankly, you make that 2-point conversion, you win the game. And frankly, I think this might be a loser is the fraud
0: game. Wow. Wow. Not a loser goes home, just loser is a fraud. That's it.
1: Loser's the fraud.
0: Yep. All right. Intriguing game. Raiders 2-0. And Chuck.
1: I'll always put Chuck in there.
0: If you knew how close I am to getting Chuck on the show with you, I don't even want to speak to him. I told him just you and Taylor. And he's like, I remember those mother shuckers. That's what he said to me.
1: How could you forget us?
0: All right, here's number 5 for me. It's a big college weekend, man. And you're going to object to this. I know you are, Mikey A. But I am taking Michigan and Iowa. There won't be a lot of points. Yuck. Both teams are undefeated. I don't care. It's a de facto playoff game for both these teams. And so I think Michigan-Iowa, which is 3:30 on Saturday, is my Iowa Sam's very happy about that. It's a big game. They're undefeated inside the Big Ten. It's a big game.
2: Yes, it is.
0: So I'm going Michigan-Iowa, two teams in the top 20 here. That's my 5th game.
1: Yeah, well, let's go blue. My number 4 game. Monday Night Football, the Eagles at the Bears. I don't know if Caleb Williams is going to be able to muster the strength to play on a grade 1 hamstring strain, or if he'll have to be carted off. But either way, I'm curious to see if the Eagles can look like the Eagles, because they haven't yet.
0: Right.
1: And I'm curious to see what the Bears offense would look like without Caleb Williams if he can't go.
0: Spoiler alert, bad.
1: Then don't tell me Ben Johnson is the greatest of all time.
0: I haven't.
1: Taylor has.
0: Did you say the Eagles haven't looked like the Eagles yet? Yet they're still 2-0?
1: Yes. They
0: because
1: no,
0: I agree with you.
1: Ugly bowl game.
0: No, I agree with you. It's going to be scary when they start to look like the Eagles. Yes.
1: It very well could be. Or maybe this is just who they are now.
0: Maybe. A team that just keeps winning, despite not looking like themselves. Let's get to number 4 here for me. This is crazy, man. Two teams coming off a loss, Mike. Our boy Mike Elko, Texas A&M. They lost at home to Kentucky. We had Will Stein on earlier this week.
1: And our boy Will Stein, too.
0: I love him. I do. We have a trip to Kentucky to make, amongst other places. They're taking on LSU, is obviously coming off that loss to Ole Miss. Again, another de facto playoff game. I didn't like the college football playoff when they first trotted it out because I thought it would take some steam off the regular season games. But I do like these de facto playoff games that we have because the loser of this game is going to have a hard path making a hard time making it to the playoffs. So I'm going to say Texas A&M at LSU.
1: Number good game. It is it's a good really game. Good game.
0: It's a good weekend. Number three for you.
1: Number three, the Ravens at the Cowboys. Both teams 1-1. Both teams have looked good and both teams have looked bad. It's time to see who's who.
0: Yeah.
1: I'm excited about this one. I'm hoping this one's going to be a lot of points.
0: Lamar Jackson has not been great.
1: He has not.
0: No.
1: Well, maybe Harbaugh was the guy.
0: Maybe he was. He wishes he had him now. No, I'm saying John wishes he had Lamar. Number three for me, Mike. Oregon, USC. I've been killing Lincoln Riley for years. I've been killing Dan Lanning for years. I'm going to crush one of them on Monday. I'm just not certain which one it's going to be. But USC is undefeated. People are saying this is the best team Lincoln Riley has had since he's been at USC. Oregon, they lost an early game. They're 2-1. They need this game. It's at USC. It probably won't be sold out. And if it is, it will be mostly Oregon fans. But I am intrigued by this game. USC and Oregon is my third most compelling game of the weekend. How about that?
1: Wow. I think it's more apt to say you've been killing Lincoln Riley for years. You've been killing Dan Lanning for weeks.
0: It's true. Yes. Since he lost that game.
1: Since he lost that game. Yeah.
0: You are 100% correct. Thank you for correcting me. I appreciate it. All right. What's number two for you?
1: Number two. Patriots at Jaguars. Wow. Another 1-1 versus 1-1. Yeah. Both teams expect to be there, likely fighting in the AFC for a spot in that Super Bowl. Both quarterbacks can both be so good, yep, and they can both leave you going,
0: yeah,
1: are you good?
0: Yeah.
1: I kind of want to see it. Yep. Patriots at Jaguars, my number two game.
0: Right. You know what? You're so right about that. We've been questioning Trevor Lawrence forever, and now we're starting to question Drake May. You're right.
1: Yeah. Is he good? I don't know.
0: How long has Trevor Lawrence been in the league? And I still have no idea if the guy's any good. It's a mystery. It's the biggest mystery in sports. Is he good? Or are the Raiders for real? All right, my number two game. How am I going to go through this without naming an NFL game? I think I'm going to do it.
1: Are you really going to do that?
0: I think I am. I mean, I'm telling you, I'm super intrigued by Saturday, man. And on Sunday, I'm just a Jets fan. I'm going to go Ole Miss at Florida. I mean, Mississippi coming off. And I thought Brady Quinn made a great point. The fact that Florida, they're the favorites in that game, gives Mississippi a bit of a chip on their shoulder. They just beat LSU, and they're like, what? We're not favored going to Gainesville to take on the Gators. The Gators are undefeated. They're number 21 in the country. Ole Miss is great. Best player in the country in Trinidad Chambliss. So I'm going with that as my number two.
1: Yeah, but the game of the week is easily the Rams at Denver. That's my number one game. It's Broncos, it's Rams, both teams. Ugly week one, look dominant in week two. That's my game of the week.
0: All right, and my game of the week, for a lot of different reasons, Tennessee at Texas. But the main reason is I am just dying to know if Peyton Manning is rooting for his former school or rooting for his brother's son. And I believe he's rooting for Tennessee. We are. Welcome.
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15: 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And here's what you need to know.
17: A short time ago, Seattle Seahawks quarterback Sam Darnold, who's been dealing with a glute injury, was asked if he plans on playing this Sunday at Washington.
18: You know, I'm really striving for that. But again, like I said, I'm just taking it day by day. Also don't want to jinx anything.
17: Philadelphia Eagles running back Saquon Barkley returned to the practice field today after suffering a pinched nerve in his shoulder in Sunday's win at Tennessee. In Major League Baseball, Pete Crow Armstrong of the Chicago Cubs stole second base in the bottom of the first inning today against the Marlins to become the seventh player in Major League history to join the 40-40 club. Right now, the Cubs have a 2-0 lead over the Marlins in the bottom half of the sixth inning. The White Sox, a 9-1 lead at Kansas City in the top of the seventh. The White Sox can clinch a postseason berth with a win. Paul Skenes is 200th strikeout of the season in the Pirates' 2-1 triumph over the Cardinals. I'm Isaac Lohenkron.
15: Portions of the show are recorded. You want winners? He went 0-for-14 picking bowl games.
0: God bless football.
15: You want hot takes? He said Patrick Mahomes would be a disaster.
0: Really?
15: You want baseball news? He doesn't even know who Kyle Tucker is.
0: Oh, okay.
15: In his personal record book, Kevin Durant hasn't won a ring yet.
0: I'm just telling you that's what he's doing.
15: You're listening to the man who made falling upwards an art form.
0: It's crazy.
15: This is Stu Gotts and Company, live.
19: Steady job, holding items for the mob.
0: Bruce Feldman going to join us in about 15 minutes, talk some college football with him as we head into a big college football weekend. But it is Thursday, and we like to think on a Thursday. So give me the imaging because it's a Think About It Thursday.
15: You know that segment, Talk About It Tuesday, on Hockman, Crowder, and Solero? This is like that, but bigger and better. And 48 hours later, this is Think About It Thursday.
0: This is Taylor's attempt to counter-program a local show down here in South Florida. Hockman, Solero, and Crowder. What do you have for us today, Taylor? You laugh every time I say Solero.
20: Yeah, it's Solana.
0: I do it purposely.
20: So this one is in honor of Joe Buck's massive contract extension at ESPN.
0: Wow.
20: 6 years, $108 million contract extension. Joe Buck, friend of the show. It would be nice if we could get a couple of M's, maybe.
0: Yes. Are they paying him for past performance or future?
20: All future. And nobody is better than Joe Buck.
0: Oh, nobody. Kidding me? Except Sean McDonough.
20: But that actually brings us to the Think About It Thursday, because I saw a post on FanDuel. Yep, Stu?
0: Let me take that back. Push. McDonough, Joe Buck. There are two favorites. Thank you. And Mike Breen. And Kenny Albert.
20: Stu. FanDuel puts up a post.
0: Yes.
20: Save two announcers. The rest are gone forever. They have... They have nine announcers in this graphic. So right, we're going to go around the room here. I'm going to read the announcers.
0: Time out. Just slow down for a second, okay? Because this has been a topic I've been waiting for my entire life. Okay? So just... Can you set it up again just quick? I need to hear it again.
20: There was a post on social media from FanDuel.
0: Yes.
20: Save two announcers.
0: Wow.
20: The rest are gone forever.
0: Okay, so two announcers who are going to call all the games for the remainder of time.
20: Yep.
0: Okay.
20: And not calling the games together, but maybe if you're watching a basketball game, you're like, I want this guy to call this. If you're watching a football game, somebody else call this. Or maybe you just want to alternate weeks so you don't get tired of the same person.
0: So it's only play-by-play guys. It's not analysts?
20: It's only play-by-play guys.
0: All right, so we get two. Okay.
20: Wow. The nine names.
21: I hate this so much.
0: I got to write them down. So do I. Because, right, we're going to have to leave someone off that we like. Damn it, go.
21: No, you're going to have to read seven off that you like.
20: The nine names listed, everybody.
0: Okay, I'm writing them down.
20: Mike Breen.
0: Breen, geez, he's great.
20: Mike Tirico.
0: Tirico, wow.
20: Hello, friends, Jim Nantz.
21: I want to keep those three.
20: And you can only save two.
0: I don't want to just have two.
20: The next three.
0: Yes.
20: Kevin Harlan.
0: Harlan.
21: Wow.
20: Jason Benetti.
0: Jesus.
20: Al Michaels.
21: Do I get Al Michaels how he is now, or do I get Al Michaels of all time?
0: He is definitely getting paid for past performance.
21: I will tell you right now, I love Al Michaels. I think he is one of the best to ever do it. But if I'm paying going forward,
0: yeah.
21: Sorry, Al.
20: Past performance Hall of Fame.
0: I've already crossed him off. Yes. Past performance Hall of Fame. Him and Vlad Guerrero.
20: The next three names to complete the nine.
0: Okay.
20: Gus Johnson.
0: Wow.
21: Oh, wow.
20: Iron Eagle.
0: Ooh, the bird.
20: And then Joe Buck.
0: Oh, my gosh.
21: I'm going to, wow.
0: This is tricky because Mike Breen, I mean, I'm certain all these guys can call any sport and do it very, very well, but he's a basketball guy. I'm just thinking about the guys who can call multiple sports and do it very, very well. I'm not saying Mike Breen can't. I just haven't heard him do it, you know?
21: I'm sorry. Give me Mike Breen on an NFL Sunday, and I'm sure it will be amazing.
0: Yes. Bang! Man, I need Nance, so I have to keep. How many do we keep? Just two?
20: Save two. The rest are gone forever.
0: Save two, cut seven, huh?
20: Yeah. Mm.
0: I need Nance because there is no way. You know, listen, you guys know my favorite weekend of the year. It is Augusta. Oh. It's the Masters. And there is only one person that should be calling that event, and that person is Jim Nance. Plus, he's good at college basketball. He's great at football. Jim Nance is certainly one of the guys I'm keeping. That's one. You have one yet, Mike?
21: I'm gonna go the ESPN route. I'm gonna keep the Swiss Army knife. I'm gonna keep Joe Buck.
0: Wow. McDonough not on there, huh?
20: No, he didn't make this graph.
0: Disrespect.
20: So I think he was already gone forever.
0: Mm. What are you thinking here, Taylor?
20: I have my first keep or my first save.
0: I like this. First save, yes.
20: As a Knicks fan, I live and die with the Knicks. And I'm living and dying with Mike Breen.
0: Okay. Were there names you guys crossed off?
21: The Fordham Mike, guy.
0: Mikey, were there names you crossed off as Taylor was reading the list to you? Because I did it with Al Michaels. I did it, and I say this respectfully, I did it with Benetti just because of the other names. And I did it with Mike Tirico.
21: Yeah, I crossed off probably. I've got one spot for three guys is how I'm at right now.
0: Okay. Let's go out to Sherman Oaks because we have piqued the curiosity of one Iowa Sam and EP Jason. Iowa Sam, what do you have for us?
1: So of those nine, I am keeping Jim Nance and Iron Eagle.
0: Wow. Got right to it.
20: The bird.
0: Thank you. Feel good about that one? I know you do. EP Jason, what do you got?
16: Guys, before Taylor even read the list, I wrote down Bob Costas and I said, I will pair one of the nine with Costas. So
0: right.
16: What an interesting omission. Again, he's like 90. I understand right. The list now.
0: Yes.
16: But I'm a big Costas guy. Love Costas.
0: Okay.
16: I love Kevin Harlan. If I'm going to sit down to watch a game, Kevin Harlan, I'm going to ride every single time. And I just kind of owe it to my generation to include Al Michaels on this list. Give me Kevin Harlan and Al Michaels.
0: You don't know what to your generation. Your generation will be just fine. Ricardo, what do you have for us?
22: I'm going to go Iron Eagle.
0: Yes.
22: For sure.
0: Right.
22: And even as a Heat fan, I'm going to go Mike Breen.
0: Yes.
22: Because he had that famous call with Ray Allen hitting the shot in game six.
0: Wow, no baseball.
22: The perfect
0: guys.
22: Bang.
0: Yes. I thought for sure you would have thundered in with a Marlins play by play guy.
22: Not on the list.
0: Yeah. He's on your list, though.
22: Oh, yeah.
20: Can I give a hot take here?
0: Yeah.
20: If these are my two announcers for the rest of my life.
0: Yes.
20: Gus Johnson is a little bit too much for me.
0: He's great, though.
20: Man. He is great. No.
21: He is so great.
0: So
20: he is
0: good.
20: So great. And he rises to the moment every time when you need a big moment.
0: Yeah.
20: But I feel like if I was going to the Gus Johnson well every time I was watching a sports team, like the only thing I do in my life is watch sports.
0: Right.
20: I could not have Gus Johnson calling every game. Respect.
0: Put it on the poll. Is watching sports the only thing you do with your life? I'm with you.
20: So I do need a second name here.
0: So yeah, we all do. Me, you, and Mikey. We all need a second name.
21: I have changed my mind three times since I made my first pick.
0: Seven for me.
21: Yeah. No, I was sure. Like, I was like, nope, that's the name. I'm going with that one. Well, wait a minute. Nope, I'm going with that one. I've done it three times.
0: All right.
20: So my final spot, it comes down to three names here. Mm. It comes down to pair with Mike Breen, it comes down to Jim Nance,
0: right,
20: Joe Buck, and Ian Eagle. And I think for versatility, he could do baseball, and we know he could do football. I'm going with Joe Buck.
21: That's what I did.
0: Yeah. I agree with EP Jason. I think Kevin Harlan is the most underrated play-by-play guy in the history of the business. I'm serious. He is so good.
21: He is.
0: I mean, but doesn't get enough credit for being as good as he actually is. Football, basketball, doesn't matter. He's amazing. I'm going to go Kevin Harlan as well. So I have Nance and Harlan. I'm going to change my mind 1,000 times. I mean, sir, I'm going to be thinking about this while we're talking to Bruce Feldman. I mean,
20: I know. I'm going to get a text at like 10 p.m. tonight that Stu Gotch just says, you know what? Maybe Tirico. Yeah.
0: It depends who gets mad at me. Oh, I left Buck off the list. Jeez.
2: You might get a text from me after watching the Amazon game and saying, maybe not Al Michaels.
21: Yeah, again.
0: EP, Jason, let me tell you something. You don't need to watch tonight's game to say to everyone, maybe not Al Michaels. Okay?
20: Respectfully.
0: Spoiler alert, he's mailing it in.
21: I told you you're getting these guys at their peak. Al Michaels is on the list.
0: Oh, no doubt. No doubt. Yeah. Yes. You need a second, Mikey.
21: You got to ask me, because once you ask me, I have to make a decision.
0: I am right now. You're the only one who hasn't selected a second broadcaster. Yes.
21: Ian Eagle. It's Ian Eagle. Right now it's Ian Eagle.
20: Bird.
0: Again. A bratty. Bruce Feldman is coming up next. Taylor has a word from one of our great sponsors.
20: Welcome to your most rewarding season ever, only on FanDuel. 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Everybody loves a big man touchdown. 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

0: talk some college football with our buddy Bruce Feldman here in just a second. But first, let's go out to Sherman Oaks. Ike has a sports update.
1: Thank you, Stu Gotson. We start with Super Bowl champion Seattle Seahawks quarterback Sam Darnold. He's been dealing with a glute injury and was asked a short time ago if he plans on playing this Sunday at Washington.
2: You know, I'm really striving for that. But again, like I said, I'm just taking it day by day. Also don't want to jinx anything.
1: Philadelphia Eagles running back Saquon Barkley returned to the practice field today after suffering a pinched nerve in his shoulder in Sunday's victory at Tennessee. The Dallas Cowboys have ruled out linebacker DeMarvion Overshown, cornerback Kobe Durant, and safeties Malik Hooker and P.J. Locke for Sunday's game against the Baltimore Ravens in Brazil. One final score in for Major League Baseball. Paul Skeens got his 200th strikeout of the campaign in the Pirates' 2-1 win over the Cardinals. Pete Crow Armstrong of the Cubs stole second base in the bottom of the first inning today against the Marlins to become the seventh player in Major League history to join the 40-40 club. They lead the Marlins 2-1 in the bottom of the seventh inning. They can clinch a postseason berth with a victory. So can the Chicago White Sox. They have a 9-1 lead at Kansas City going to the bottom half of the eighth inning there. That is what is trending. Stu Gotts, let's turn things back over to you.
0: Bruce Feldman from The Athletic is joining us right now. And I'm going to start in a ridiculous place here, but I have to ask this question. Because if there is one, I have a feeling I know some of the people who are in this group chat. So I am wondering, Bruce, is there a group chat where former Miami Hurricane alums, they get together and they have talking points, they share talking points with one another? And if so, is Bear and Mike Ryan in that group chat?
3: I've only heard about this group. I wouldn't be surprised if there's somebody in there who bets on Major League Baseball games that aren't in the pennant race, or that somebody's in there with a very stylish mustache who's going to become a big TV star.
0: That was a great answer. Thank you for giving it to us. What has surprised you the most about this college football season so far, Bruce?
3: Ooh, good question. You know, I got to admit that Oregon has looked really shaky, and I did not expect that.
0: Right.
3: They got beat at Oklahoma State. They really got beat down by the Cowboys. And, you know, Oklahoma State was coming off a bad loss to Tulsa, and they took it to them, and now they play USC. It kind of feels like a loser leaves town match,
0: yes,
3: which is kind of to evoke the old like pro wrestling kind of vibe, just because everybody's like, all right, Lincoln, stop making excuses, stop giving explanations,
0: right,
3: just win a game, mm-hmm, win a big game. And so there's that. I think that part of the Oregon part, if they somehow start out with two losses, and you know, it doesn't matter that you beat Portland State 98-0, you know, you got to, you know, it felt like this was a year where, all right, does Oregon finally win a national title? I feel like that was a big, right now it's a big headliner in terms of everything else.
0: Yeah.
3: But, you know, it's still really early in the season. I mean, honestly, last year I thought Clemson was going to be a lot better. I'm surprised at how much they have struggled. I know they came back to win and beat North Carolina, but it's just like, man, that program just seems to be sinking back to mediocrity pretty fast.
4: Bruce, on the topic of North Carolina, I'm a North Carolina grad. The Belichick tenure has been largely a disappointment that's been marked by scandal more recently. What would you say the percentage chance is that he's North Carolina's coach this time next year?
3: 40%.
4: Too high for my liking.
3: Yeah, you know, I think there's a better chance that he's not back.
0: Right.
3: Like, as you know, being a North Carolina guy, like when Mack Brown was there in the second time, they were not great, but they were not terrible. They were terrible last year. And because of the people Bill Belichick put in place, most notably his right-hand guy, Mike Lombardi, as the GM, the highest paid GM in college football, they became a laughingstock, right? And even when they won two games, you know, back when Larry Fedora was there, it was like, it didn't feel the same way, just because now all of a sudden you're taking the greatest coach in the history of the NFL, never been in college, you're sticking him in there at 70-something. He just had a lot of drama, and it feels now like they're a much more competent operation. Obviously, they had a nice win over TCU in Ireland. You know, they let one get away last week at Clemson, but it feels like they're like, you know, when, if you told me they went 6-6 and went to a bowl game, I'd be like, yeah, that doesn't surprise me. But again, you're North Carolina, you're paying him twice as much as you paid Mac Brown for lesser results. And then you have to keep in mind, you know, in this investigation, you know, whatever happened in the personnel department that they looked into, not just with Lombardi, with people that Lombardi brought in, you know, Bill Belichick's on the responsible for those decisions, whether he knew what was going on or should have known what was going on.
0: Let's continue down that path. I like this percentage chance. Percentage chance Mike Norvell is back at Florida State next year.
3: 12.
0: I love that you're giving yes. This is fantastic. 12% on Norvell, huh?
3: Yeah, and that's optimistic. I mean, if you watch them play, you know, there'll be some decent things in there, but it's like, it's Florida State. We're pretty far down the road with Mike Norvell. The only reason why I would say it's as high as it is, and again, it's not even in the teens, is it's a lot of money. And, you know, Florida State isn't Texas A&M where they have oil, you know, billionaires, you know, tripping over themselves around.
0: Yeah.
3: You know, it's still Florida State. And he's, you know, he's not a terrible coach. It wasn't that long ago where, like, Alabama was looking at him and Kalen DeBoer as the guys they were considering to think they could, he could be the guy to replace Nick Saban. But it's just kind of fallen apart. It doesn't feel like there's much alignment. It doesn't feel like there's much buy-in. They do have some talent in spots, but man, they look really bad on defense and it just feels like it's regressing and they're staring at that, you know, a 3-4, possibly 2-5 start, you know, and then a bye week. Coming off of Miami, maybe they hit the reset button and go, all right, what's our plan B to get us kind of back? Because as you guys know, like, it's different than when Jimbo was rolling.
0: Yeah.
3: Somebody, you know, who's connected to Florida State had told, pointed out a couple of, you know, weeks ago, he was like, when they had it going, Al Golden was the head coach at Miami. Jimbo could get whatever he wanted out of South Florida. Now you got a, you know, recruiting maniac who's in at Miami. And by the way, John Summerall is at Florida and he's way more competent and like, it feels like they're on the right track. So now all of a sudden you're third.
0: Yeah.
3: You're not first.
0: Right.
3: And that's, you know, to have a coach on the hot seat for that long. All right. What's the exit strategy and where are you going with it?
4: Was that recruiting psycho Mike Ryan?
0: He's not going to answer. He's just going to smile. Wait, but Miami.
3: I don't know who you're talking about.
0: Miami is working the portal better than any program in the country. Is that fair? Is it fair to say that? Yes.
3: Yeah, the Mensa thing, and yes. Then you get Cooper Barkate, and just the other thing that they're doing is some teams are really good in the portal, and some teams are pretty good at the high school recruiting. You know, Cristobal and the Miami operation are A+ on both of those.
0: Yes.
3: Right. Crazy. You're seeing the offensive line. You're seeing the guys in the trenches. I don't want to just say they're just the offensive linemen because it's defensive guys. But then you're seeing like, you know, like Malachi Toney's found gold. You know, I don't know why he was only a 3-star.
0: Right.
3: But, you know, you bring him in and he's a tone setter. And then you see other parts of on the roster where they have some of those guys. And I think that's the part where, okay, I don't know why it took this long for Miami to get this up to speed with it, but it's like, as far as Miami goes, they seem to have like the ideal coach. I don't want to say the perfect coach, but the ideal coach for this NIL era, because it's really hard. Because of all the shuffling that goes on with rosters to get continuity in the trenches, especially on the O-line. Well, you got a guy who's elite at evaluating O-line and he's got such a relationship with his O-line guy that they're able to really put it together. Yeah. It doesn't guarantee that they're going to win national championships now, but it definitely gives them a way better chance to be in the discussion. And if you're in the discussion and in that, then all of a sudden I feel like it breeds into something because, you know, again, you guys know this well being down there, like all of a sudden, you know, and part of it is Malachi Toney, a big part of it. But I think Miami became very cool in the last, I don't know, you know, 12 months.
0: Yes.
3: Maybe not even 12 months. And I think now all of a sudden it doesn't take that much for you to light that fuse. And it's definitely lit now.
4: Yep. Bruce, back to FSU for a second. I take pride in 2026, not getting fooled by reports, fake reports on the internet. Did I get fooled by a report by you that Jimbo Fisher really wants the FSU job and FSU brass is looking into it?
3: I think that Jimbo Fisher has definite interest. That's what I'm told. Mm. And on the Florida State side, I don't know what Florida State is going to do financially when they start kicking the tires on, okay, let's say, and this is a guy you guys know well, and I know well too, and he's a good coach, and he has ties to Florida State, and that's Manny Diaz.
0: Yeah.
3: Manny Diaz is doing a really good job at Duke.
0: Very good.
3: If you want, if you decide Manny Diaz is your best option, you know, how much is that going to cost you to get rid of Norvell at $50 million? Get, you know, and then all of a sudden, you know, if Manny has some buyout and bring him in and go forward, and then all of a sudden you have to factor in, you know, clearly they were not, you know, from what I'm told, they were closer to USF than UM or UF when it came to their portal spending this past off season. So what is the economics of that? And I think the part that I would imagine is going to be tough for them is on Jimbo. Can he talk his way into the job?
0: Right.
3: Right. Yes. Can he do that where it's like, okay, on some sense, financially, it makes sense, but does it really make sense to say, cause we've seen some version of this where it's whether Bobby Petrino comes back to Louisville and it worked for a little while until it didn't, or, you know, Mack Brown wasn't a disaster at North Carolina. You know, Rich Rod is, you know, Rich Rod to me is a little different than some of these other guys, you know, but, because Rich Rod, what he's doing at West Virginia now, and let's, you know, he's off to a good start this year. It doesn't mean he's going to go, you know, 10-2.
0: Right.
3: But I think that there's some of that where you can see a little bit of momentum. I don't know how, you know, I think it's a tough sell on fans, but do you, if you're a Florida State, do you look and go, okay, maybe we can bring in Glenn Schumann, who's an unproven head coach, but has done a good job as Kirby's defensive coordinator. You know, again, I don't know if you could sell him on, hey, Kenny Dillingham's going to come down here. You also don't know what jobs are coming open that are competing with you. And that's, you know, last year, a lot of jobs came open. This year, we'll see.
0: Can you imagine them ever going after Deion Sanders?
3: No, not at this stage. Unless Deion had it going where, like, you know, remember, they just lost like 42-7 to right. Northwestern. Mm-hmm. And the part that's a tough sell with Deion, even if Deion's healthier this year than he was last year coming off of, you know, all his physical ailments,
0: yes.
3: And, is he's not going to be the one doing the home visits and the recruiting.
0: Right.
3: And that's the part where it's like, I don't know if you can bank on a guy no matter how strong his ties are to the school. Cause again, just keep in mind, who are the two big coaches you're going up against right now?
0: Yep.
3: Cristobal and Sumrall. And yep. You better be all on it on recruiting. And right. I just think that's a tough, tough sell that you're going to get from Deion.
5: I didn't mean for this to turn into what percentage of an ACC coach would be back. I got to throw one more out at you. Dabo Swinney.
0: Oh, good one. Yes, excellent.
3: I'm going to say like 85%. The number's really high because they don't have a lot of money to throw around. And everything I've heard is like Dabo, no offset in his deal. You know, he has won national titles, as we all know. So, you know, I think it could be the, you know, slow leaning into the warm bath and you got to ride it out with him.
0: Right.
3: You know, like this is what you got. And I think they could try to convince him, go, hey, we got to change up some things we're doing in terms of staffing and maybe how we approach NIL and how we approach the portal, because this is not working in this era, especially if they go 5-7 and miss a bowl and take another step back, right? It's one thing when you're like, oh, they're not winning national titles, but they're still, you know, a 10-win team. And they did make the playoff, you know, 2 years ago,
0: mm-hmm.
3: but it's now, it just feels like that gap is falling. They massively underachieved last year. And I think the writing is on the wall, but that's the problem when you spend a fortune on a head coach's salary and you can't get out from under it. I think their best hope is that Dabo looks around and goes, I don't want to really do this anymore. And I don't know what he wants to do then, but you know, that's what they're on the hook for.
0: How do you feel about Florida's chances quickly here against Mississippi this weekend? At least they have them at home, you know?
3: Yeah, and they have them coming off a huge emotional game. I actually like the Gators here. Really good D-line. I feel like Jaden Baugh by the end of the weekend won't be the most underrated offensive player in college football, but right now I think he is. I mean, he is a monster who fits with exactly what Summerall wants. They're well coached. I think if there's a chance, if there's a time to get Ole Miss, it is this week. And I think, I'm sure the swamp will be wild. I'm picking the Gators.
0: Wow.
4: Bruce, as a journalist and a best-selling author, is Kamario Taylor at Mississippi State the best story in college football right now, where he's doing it for his hometown team right down the road?
3: Yeah, I think so. I mean, it's hard to find the right comp, you know, like, because they were really bad the last couple of years. And all of a sudden now, again, they beat Minnesota on the road. It's a nice win. They beat South Carolina. Nice win. It's not like they went into to Baton Rouge and took them down or beat Georgia. But he is a spectacular player. I think what's worth noting is Mississippi State is an SEC school that, you know, they can throw some money around. And I think if you're looking at Kamario Taylor as potential first pick of the draft in 2028, I know Mississippi State can afford to pay him now, even if other people are, you know, saying, oh, well, you know, Nichols maybe not the guy next year. We could throw a lot of money at this guy or whatever. I think Mississippi State, because of his ties to the school, because he grew up a fan, I think that is a cool subplot, and we'll see, because right now you have two quarterbacks in the state of Mississippi from very different, you know, starting points. Are among the most compelling players in college football this year.
0: Have you recently seen Kamario Taylor and Mike Ryan in the same room together?
4: Not gonna answer.
3: I have not, but Mike Ryan's going to need to pay a fortune to get him out of Mississippi.
0: Bruce Feldman, check out his work. He's outstanding. He's with The Athletic. You can read him there. You can listen to him there very quickly, and we appreciate the time, sir, on the way out. You've been doing this for a long time. You are one of the best we have at doing this. College football, reporting on it, talking about it. I am wondering if I told you at any point before last year that one day Indiana would be on top of the college football world, you would have told me what?
3: You're high. There's no way. Indiana, they were the losingest program in the history of college football. And then this 65-year-old guy comes in here and talks a lot. And

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1: Yes, very soon. A new college football show coming out, debuting, I think, tomorrow. I'm very excited about it with our friend the Bear. Mikey, our thanks here to Bruce Feldman and Brady Quinn. Both were excellent. We appreciate their time. I noticed you very distracted while we had Bruce Feldman on. You were not into it. I don't know what you were doing. What were you thinking about? I can tell you what I was doing. I wasn't nearly as distracted, but I think that you and I were both focused on the same thing.
0: I did not even realize Bruce Feldman was there. He was in front of me on my screen. He was talking. He was probably saying very smart things about very important topics.
1: Yes.
0: But all I could think of was the Think About It Thursday.
1: Same.
0: Because
1: yes.
0: I have been
1: Same.
0: Killing myself going back and forth on like I have both included Ian Eagle and gotten rid of him.
1: Yes.
0: I think 13 times in my head.
1: Yes.
0: And I think I want to switch my answer, but I don't.
1: All right, really? So I spent the entire time. I mean, I was talking to Bruce Feldman and he was speaking and there were words coming out of his mouth, but I didn't hear them because I was texting apologies to Jason Benetti and to Ian Eagle, telling him I left him off a list of nine play-by-play guys. I could only choose two for the remainder of time, but they have to call all sports. So have you revised your list again? Because it's only two, Mike. You keep two, you cut seven. That's it. The names, again, if you're just joining us, I believe they were Mike Breen, Mike Tirico, Jim Nance, Kevin Harlan, Jason Benetti, Al Michaels, Gus Johnson, Ian Eagle, and Joe Buck. You can only keep two of them. They call the games for the remainder of time. All the games, regardless of the sport. Those two guys are going to call the remainder of games for the remainder of time. I went with Jim Nance because I need him on the Masters, and I went with Kevin Harlan because I believe him to be the most underrated broadcaster in the history of our industry.
0: I am very okay with my pick of Joe Buck just because of what you said. It is all sports. And I believe Joe Buck is one of the few that can do any sport. He has done almost every sport.
1: Yes.
0: And I trust him. He allows the moment to breathe on television better than anybody, in my opinion, in that sometimes he knows to just shut up and let you watch, let the crowd noise do its thing.
1: Yes. I'm just trying to imagine Joe Buck calling hockey. I'm not saying he wouldn't be great at it. I'm just trying to imagine it, you know?
0: Until he tries to do play-by-play of a sport and can't, I'm going to believe he can do it all.
1: Okay, that's fair. Yeah. I mean, he can certainly do golf. He's done it before, so that takes care of the Masters for me. But I don't want, listen, for me, most important weekend of the year, so Nance has to be there for me. Like, it's the only guy that has to be there for me is Jim Nance. I don't want to hear anyone else calling the Masters other than Jim Nance, period, end of discussion.
0: Man, yeah. I don't look at the Masters the way you do, so I am okay losing Nance for that reason.
1: Right.
0: Don't do it disrespectfully. I'm sorry, Jim. I think you're wonderful at what you do.
1: Yes.
0: But this is decision time. So it's really coming down between Ian Eagle, Kevin Harlan, and Mike Breen for that final spot.
1: Yes, and Mike Breen just accepted my apology, just so you know.
0: I'm not sure I'm going to apologize to him because I might keep him. Okay. I might just say, hey, I had a little bit of a hiccup. Right. I went with Ian. But I'm thinking, Kevin Harlan is so good.
1: He's so good.
0: Kevin Harlan.
1: No, that was EPJ.
0: Mike Breen, final answer.
1: Mike Breen is your final answer. This is weird because why is Sean McDonough not on the list? I'm confused by that. And this is not disrespect. I'm not trying to be disrespectful to Jason Benetti. He's a fantastic play-by-play guy for the White Sox and nationally as well. And I love him. He's a friend. But I feel like McDonough should be on the list. No?
0: He should be there.
1: Yeah.
0: Who are you taking off?
1: I just told you who. Don't put me in a bad spot for a second time, Benetti.
2: I mean, Jason Benetti's really good.
1: He's so good. I know. I hate
2: he's
1: this
2: so
1: list.
2: Good.
1: Let me try it with analysts, because if we have two guys calling,
2: what?
1: Yeah, no, I want to try this. Do we have music for this? I need music. I need some music. I always want music. It makes me feel. Oh, there it is. So if you have two guys calling all the sports games for the remainder of time, they need help.
2: Sure.
1: Somebody who played the sport, an analyst, could fill some time. So I have nine analysts, okay? You have to drop seven. You can keep two. All right. How do you keep Kevin Harlan off the list? Honestly.
2: It's hard. Listen.
1: He's the best of the best, like top shelf, man.
2: I agree.
1: That's how I look at those nine, by the way. There's like a top shelf. It's like a bar, and there's Joe Buck. There's Mike Breen.
3: Waving his arms, bare-chested.
1: Jim Nance. Thank you for that, by the way. He's so good. All right, here are the nine analysts, okay? This is a lot more difficult. Stan Van Gundy.
2: Oof.
1: Well, keep in mind,
2: I've got two names in my head right now.
1: Yeah, but not only is Van Gundy in the booth, okay, for basketball games, he'll be in the booth for hockey games. Stan, I love it. Yes. Stan's very good. Listen, you know my relationship with Stan Van Gundy. I love him dearly. He is a dear friend. He did entire shows with me and Lebatard on a weekly basis, and I love him to death, and he's great. And Stan Van Gundy could fill time. He knows how to do this. He's great at it, okay? Tim Legler, second option. Tom Brady.
2: Yeah, that's good.
1: Tom Brady.
2: Mm-hmm. Okay.
1: He's getting there, Tom Brady. He is.
2: Yeah, he is. Mm-hmm. He's an easy leave off for me right now, but he can get there.
1: I heard some Romo there from you.
2: Yeah. I don't know, Jim.
1: Yeah, he's not on this list.
2: Should be.
1: Not available.
2: Here we go.
1: You want me to put Romo on the list?
2: No, okay. Keep going.
1: All right. So you have Van Gundy, Legler, Brady, Greg Olson. Very good. Greg Olson.
2: Very good.
1: Dare I say great. Dare I say Greg Olson should still be in that number one booth instead of Tom Brady. And I promise you, Greg Olson thinks he should be in the number one booth instead of Tom Brady. He's excellent. He's very good. Chris Collinsworth.
4: Now here's a guy. I love this guy, man.
1: Troy Aikman.
4: Very good.
1: He's really good. I can't read my own handwriting. I can't.
2: What letter does it start?
1: It starts with an H. Oh, Kirk Herbstreit. Yes, Herbie. Herbie. Herbie. Herbie. And then the last one, Mike Golic Sr.
2: Oh, see, that's not fair.
1: Why? Because we love Golic and Golic loves us. Why is it not fair? I don't understand. Golic's a good option. He can all call right. All sports. He can.
2: All right. I got my two.
1: Wow, that was quick. Hold on.
2: I got my two. Well, one of them I had in my head the whole time.
1: Can I guess?
2: You could.
1: Collinsworth.
2: No.
1: Herbstreit.
2: Yes.
1: Really?
2: Yes. Yes.
1: I mean, Herbie
2: for
1: loves
2: all of the reasons.
1: Yes. Yeah.
2: I should hate Kirk Herbstreit as an Ohio State hater,
1: yes.
2: Which I am proud to say I am.
1: Right.
2: Every time, and he explains the game very well. Mm. He walks you through it, and frankly, he's just very, very gentle with old men.
1: He is. You're right about that. He is very gentle. Yeah. With Al Michaels is what you were trying to say. Yes.
2: Yep.
1: And Lee Corso, of course.
2: Yeah. Yeah. Exactly.
1: Yeah. But certainly Al.
2: Certainly.
1: There must be times where Herbie's looking at him and be like, Al, come on. Try a little.
2: Come on, help me out, Al.
1: I know you've lost a little bit on the fastball, but come on.
2: I know you and Vlad Guerrero Jr. are talking about what you got paid for in the past.
1: All right. So Herbie, as we know, been on the show, friend of the show. Herbie knows baseball. He can call baseball. I'm not certain about hockey, but Herbie is certainly a good one. Mine is Stan Van Gundy. Stan Van Gundy, just sure. For the reasons I explained to you before, he's great at great at basketball, Stan loves baseball. That's his passion. So he would be great calling baseball games. Doesn't love football, doesn't love hockey, but Stan knows how to fill time. And that is an important part of being a sports analyst. So the play-by-play guy can regroup and gather his thoughts. Yes.
2: You just made my decision for me. My number two is somebody who not only has experience doing play-by-play analyst, but knows how to fill time and is possibly in a Hall of Fame for broadcasting.
1: Yes.
2: Give me Mike Golic.
1: Right, and wrestling. He's just not in the Hall of Fame that he wants to be in.
2: Who's your two?
1: Oh, this is so tough. I want to say Golic. I don't want to live in a world where there's no Tom Brady. And Collinsworth is the best going. I mean, he really is. I'm going to go Golic. Because Golic can, I mean, across sports, and he can fill time, and he's my friend, and I'm in the bag for Mike Golic Sr. and his entire family. We are
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14: And he doesn't look close to Jackson Dart. 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It's the aura. It's the whole thing. Like, when I watch Jackson Dart, you know he's good at the line of scrimmage because, you know, they let him do anything he wants at the line of scrimmage. I mean, Brian Daboll rushed to a blue tent one time when he got hurt. 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You see John Harbaugh? 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
23: Thanks for watching, as always, on YouTube TV, listening on Sirius XM, channel 189, iHeartRadio, TuneIn Radio, or any of our affiliates across the country. Busy hour coming up. We'll get into just how bad it's been for the Packers so far this year. The numbers are just, I can't remember a Packers team being this bad. I get it's only two games, but whew, boy, I mean, it stinks so far. And college football game tonight as well, intriguing matchup there. Today, Pauly, you ran this down in the first hour, but eight teams overall can clinch. We've had a couple already so far today.
24: Cubs, can get it, very
23: can
24: cool.
23: Get it done, yeah.
24: Cubs and White Sox in, same day. Padres magic number one, Phillies magic number two, Guardians magic number one. Boston, magic number one to get the second wild card. Milwaukee's magic numbers two to get the one seed.
23: Okay.
24: So with that White Sox win, Baltimore's eliminated, and now it's right there for the White Sox. All they have to do is sweep Colorado at home, and they'll win the division. And everyone with those 100-1 tickets will get home. So hopefully that happens.
23: Yep.
24: And they get a big boost if Boston's able to beat Cleveland again tonight as well.
23: I'm seeing the White Sox, as of March 25th, 10-1 to make the playoffs.
24: All right.
23: So, and they were, if you go back even earlier than that, they were 100-1 to win their division at some spots. Crazy. That, imagine doing a division parlay with them and the Rays this year.
24: So,
23: which some books, between 30 and 40-1 to win that. So.
24: Good call.
23: Okay, as for tonight, Pavetta's going, again, I'll mention this one more time too. Like, what's the Dodgers game plan? Now, the Brewers can wrap up home field with a win and a Dodgers loss. But I think if the Dodgers are sitting there and they watch the Brewers potentially beat the Phillies tonight, like, does that take kind of the air out of the, like, right? The wind out of their sails? Because they're like, oh my God, now what? Like, there's no way we're going to get the home field. Anyway, I'm throwing it out there as maybe an edge to look at for tonight.
24: Right. So they think they want to see a strong performance from Glasnow.
23: Yeah. I'll expand on that in a second. Freeman in his career against Nick Pivetta, 16 for 41. That's a 390 clip, 7 extra base hits, 2 home runs. Ohtani, 1 for 4 last night in his return, 313 against Pivetta with 4 extra base hits and a couple of home runs. But Pivetta and the Padres, they have won each of his 3 starts since he was activated earlier this month. He has allowed 3 runs in 14 innings. Starts came against the Marlins, Giants, and the Nationals, and that equates to an ERA of 1.93, Pauly.
24: Well, they got a good start out of Robbie Ray. They did have him on the ropes. Dodgers had the bases loaded with nobody out and only scored once.
23: Mm-hmm.
24: And then the Padre bullpen was awesome. As I saw someone today picked him to win the World Series because of their bullpen on ESPN.com. But it's a huge game for San Diego. Number one, they have the lead now. They are ahead of the Cubs and the Phillies for that top wild card spot and home field, which is enormous. Now, they have that big series looming against Arizona. But if Arizona doesn't have much to play for, make them much easier. And in order to do that, lock it up, win tonight, you're in. But if they lose tonight, then the door's open for Arizona. And last check, they're up 11-1. So that sets up the scenario where Arizona sweeps them. They're in. So the Padres know how important this is. And got to get this win tonight. Don't make it interesting.
23: Here's more on Glasnow. So he defeated the Giants last weekend. He gave up 2 runs, 3 hits, 6 innings, season high, 10 strikeouts. Before that, he had allowed 8 runs and 19 base runners in 10 innings in his prior 2 starts. Now, here's the deal. So the person who picked the Padres to win the World Series because of the bullpen, but also I'm guessing how hot some of their players
24: the
23: have been
24: in
23: the second half. Yeah.
24: And they won 14-16, yes.
23: Sure, blazing up.
24: Yes, Merrill's been great. Machado, Tatis.
23: Been very good. Tatis leads Major League Baseball with an OPS of 995 since the All-Star game. And 20 of his 25 bombs have been since the break as well. Machado, 2 dingers shy of 400 in his career. That surprised me. I had no idea that he was anywhere close to 400.
24: That's something to look at.
23: Yeah, okay. Yeah, certainly.
24: Okay, tough game. But you can't lay $1.75 with the Dodgers.
23: I don't think so.
24: That's what it is. That's a DK. So
23: $1.60 here at Circa.
24: Yeah. So are you surprised the Phillies are favored
23: with Painter going?
24: With Painter, right? With Painter, he's $1.40, and Milwaukee also trying to get 100 wins too.
23: Sure.
24: Never
23: Another
24: done
23: thing.
24: That. I don't think he's going to slow them down offensively. I'm also surprised the total's only 8. So trying to get the 1 seed. They host, is it St. Louis to close the season? Yes, they host St. Louis after this to wrap it up. But get the 1 seed, win 100 games, and take out the Phillies here. And then the Phillies would make it interesting. Who they play Tampa Bay at home to end the season.
23: Mm-hmm. Couple more things on this game. So the Brewers would join the 2010-2011 Phillies as the only teams in the past 2 decades to finish with the best record in baseball back-to-back years. How about that? Also, Milwaukee is the best team in baseball against teams currently in playoff position. 34-21, that's a 6-18 clip. The Phillies are 22-30.
24: Yikes.
23: In those games.
24: Catch me outside. How about that?
23: Terang, awesome. So in September, 20 games overall, .364 average, 18 runs. He's 1 stolen base shy of a 2020 season. Huh? Jot that one
24: Got
23: down.
24: That. Yep. I'm and all over that.
23: Now, Moreno had a big day today for Arizona. Got to check the full box score here. But going into today, Luis Arraez was trying to hold him off for his 4th batting title in the last 5 years. Moreno has been really good lately, by the way. 347 this month, 344 yesterday. Let me get that right now. Where he's at as we speak. And I know that I think he was the one responsible for that big bomb early
24: he
23: in the
24: went
23: first.
24: Deep. He went deep.
23: He's 1-for-4 today, and he's at .310 right now. So Arraez still leads him by 2 percentage points overall.
24: This is a, it's over. Yeah, that's a big win for Texas. So now that puts the pressure on Houston. Houston closes with 4 against the A's. The A's have a winning record against them this year.
23: I know.
24: So they do have the tiebreaker, and Texas goes to Minnesota in the season. So you were concerned with the blown lead and the bullpen issues, but you're going against a bad outfit. But then again, these teams, this is going to set a record here unless someone wins out. Worst record for a playoff team in MLB history.
23: Yeah, I don't think the A's are going to go away quietly.
24: With a possible losing record, too, also in play. Someone could win this division under 500. That's also in play.
23: Do you know that entering today, now it's no longer the case, but entering today, the Mariners could still
24: I
23: have won the
24: that.
23: Division?
24: Yes. Shame on them. Oh, shame on them.
23: Well, also, but shame on the other 2 teams in front of them.
24: Yeah.
23: I mean, So overall, and by the way, Yordan Alvarez heating up now again. This is against the A's this year. .348, .579, .696 with the slash. 2 home runs, 10 RBIs, and 8 runs. They need a big weekend out of him. Lambert going tonight for the Stros. Winless since the All-Star break, but he's allowed 3 runs or fewer in 11 of those 12 starts, 0-5 with a 4.43 ERA in that span. And he's $1.62 tonight. This team's been slumping for 2 months, Paulie.
24: Mm-hmm.
23: They were supposed to take off with their ridiculously easy schedule starting in like August.
24: Yep.
23: Can't do it.
24: How you want to play the Red Sox game?
23: Well, you're on the Sox, right?
24: Yep.
23: I'm not going to Suarez resistance there. Yeah,
24: Suarez has been so good. A little concerned they couldn't get to the pick was right and it got there, but the analysis was wrong because I thought they would get to Griffin, who's been awful in September. But he was good and they won 1-0. So I think Suarez can shut them down again today, and hopefully they get the bats going and lock up that second wild card and then put their feet up tomorrow for that doubleheader, which won't mean anything. And they're not happy about that. What's Council so upset about? What are they going to do? I mean, it just...
23: About the weather?
24: Oh, you move the game up. They never move a game up. I mean, but this is the final three games of the season.
23: Yeah, hey,
24: you
23: pal.
24: Won't play. Will you play Monday?
23: Yeah, no. You like
24: okay.
23: that idea?
24: Well, you don't want to play Monday, so right. what am I going to do? So don't lose 2 out of 3 to Miami as well.
23: Yeah, no kidding.
24: I can't believe this.
23: Take care of business overall.
24: Oh, really? Puts us in a tough spot. Yeah.
23: I wonder, looking ahead to next year, where do you think the Brewers are going to open up to win that division? Their win total is 84.5 this year. 84.5. Anything, if their win total starts with an 8 next year, it has to be an auto play to the over. Just it has to be. And I don't know. I mean, I think maybe the Brewers are going to be, finally, books are going to make that adjustment and say,
24: yeah,
23: no more of the 3 or 4 to 1 on this team to win the division. And they become, maybe not odds on, but I think the Brewers might be so heavily priced next year to win that division, there might be value on the Cubs.
24: You might be right.
23: To do it.
24: Yeah. What do you think now that they're eliminated? What do you think of Seattle 2-3 here? The Angels just lost both in Sacramento. So they have to go, they got to go 3-1 or they lose 100 games for the first time.
23: Yeah.
24: Oh, boy.
23: Well, here's the deal, right? It is.
24: Who's great at home?
23: He's awesome at home. And his last four starts, 3-0, a 1.42 ERA. That's the guy that we got the entire year last year. The Mariners have won 7 of Wu's 10 career starts against the Angels. And he is 3-0 with a 2.83 ERA in those 10 games. Angels batters are 5-45 against Wu in 2026. So if he shows up tonight and just is like, nah, I'm going 6-7 innings, I would think the Mariners will have enough to win this game. I mean, they're a gigantic favorite. I don't want to lay that big of a number, but I can just... Are the Angels going to get anything off the guy?
24: I doubt.
23: Seems kind of unlikely.
24: Mm-hmm. Yep.
23: And then, what's the... Is there any betting angle tonight with the Rays Yankees?
24: I don't think so. Last night there was, yeah. Bet off the celebration.
23: Sure.
24: They had nothing. Yankees pounded them. But you're right about how long does Schlittler go and then what does that look like. But that's good news, though. Judge says he's going to play and they might get Stanton back, too. So that helps.
23: Yep. By the way, the pitcher we were talking about, we did this in the first hour. I teased it before this break. Under the radar.
24: This is crazy.
23: It's Tyler Mahle. I mean.
24: I'm shocked by this.
23: A 1.28 ERA in his first 8 starts with the Braves since the divisional era, 1969. Lowest ERA by a pitcher who joined a team midseason. He's got a 1.28. Max Scherzer had a 0.78 with the Dodgers. Randy Johnson a 1.16. But there's only a couple of other guys better than him.
24: Guy was batting practice in his previous stop.
23: Oh, he was so bad.
24: Yeah.
23: Up next, a deep dive into how bad this Green Bay Packers outfit has been. Just when you think it can't get any worse. Oh, mama.

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10: All right, coming up in 15 minutes, more props tonight for the Thursday night tilt in Lambeau. Paulie and I find it very intriguing with how awful it's been for these two teams to begin the season. And now you get Michael Penix coming back. But some of these numbers on Green Bay, I can't get over. So I brought this up the other day, like former players calling the team out. They've never seen this before. This is Kurt Benkert, right, who's now in the media, does Underdog Football, used to be on the Green Bay roster. Underdog tweeted out the quarterbacks with the most drops by their receivers. Jordan Love has 7 drops by receivers. That's 2 more than any other quarterback. So Benkert tweeted out, worst O-line statistically, worst run game, most drops. I don't know what's happening at 1265 Lombardi Avenue, but something's got to give. This is only the tip of the iceberg.
11: Yeah.
10: Rushing yards over expected per attempt. Paul Charchian went down this path last hour. If you missed it, awesome segments as always with Charch, including some just tremendous breakdowns on potential bets that you want for tonight and Sunday. Go back and listen to the Follow the Money podcast. So, again, rushing yards over expected per attempt. The single worst running back in the NFL is Chris Brooks. Minus 1.42 yards per attempt over expected. The second worst in the NFL, Marshawn Lloyd, minus 1.33. That's how bad it is overall.
12: Putrid on third down. Can't catch a cold. Ridiculous amount of penalties. Huh? Can't run the ball. And a plethora of injuries. Damn, I wish the Jets beat them.
10: Me too. Mm. This is from the ESPN offensive line pass block win rate through 2 weeks. First of all, tip of the cap to the Raiders. They're the best. They have a 63% pass block win rate. The Browns, 61%. The Falcons tonight, 59%. Go all the way down the list. The Ravens are third worst at 35%. The Cardinals, second worst, 22%. The Packers are at 18%. 18. The third worst is 35. Cut it in half. That's how bad this has been. QB Gami on X. However bad you think it's been for the Packers through 2 weeks, it's been even worse. So O-line ranks 32nd. Rushing yards, 32nd. Third down conversions, 32nd. Completion percentage, 32nd. Penalties most in the NFL. Drops most in the NFL. Right tackle, one out for the year. Wide receiver, three possibly out for the year.
12: Mm-hmm.
10: Running back, one on the exempt list. So is this whole thing going to come down to Micah Parsons? And the defense has been good.
12: They did get good news there. The judge won't let the records be sealed. So that if it would, yeah. So that'll help there.
10: And then we talked about this earlier. The third down rate, the conversion rate on offense, is the single worst in football at 19%. Matt LaFleur's quote was, "It's disgusting. It's almost third and 10 every single time." And the reason why is because they're so bad on first down and second down. On average, it's third and 9 for Green Bay. And they have passed 95% of the time on third down as a result of that. They have the second worst first down EPA per play. Can't run the football. Can't block for Jordan Love. Third worst in success rate. 24th in EPA per drop back. And 31st overall in EPA per rush. I just don't know.
12: Okay, so we just had that. I'm not taking issue with the reporter, but how is this guy not on the hot seat if they continue to lose games?
10: Yeah, right.
12: And these contracts don't mean anything where you just, okay, we'll buy the guy out and we gave him an extension. You lost six games in a row before the Jets game, and you were lucky to win that game. And Glenn just did stuff that was baffling to even LaFleur. And you were down 17-7 in the fourth quarter. If it continues to look like this every game and you lose tonight, then you go to Tampa and there are other tough games still coming up. I don't see how this guy survives because, number one, the fan base can't stand him. And all this stuff to me points to coaching and the blown leads and the horrific point differential in the fourth quarter and overtime, which we outlined before the Jets game. That's all pointing to LaFleur.
10: You're 100% spot on, Paulie.
12: And this is also a storied franchise.
10: Mm-hmm.
12: So
10: I can't remember.
12: You can't allow this. This can't go on. That the expectations are high. You're supposed to be a playoff team, and you're losing six in a row. And you're blowing games of the Bears left and right, and you're blowing the Minnesota game, and it just keeps happening over and over and over again.
10: Like how many times? I mean, since we've been adults, and you can go back before then. Since I don't know, we were teenagers. Have the Green Bay Packers been like? Really, really bad. What, in an Aaron Rodgers hurt injured season when he doesn't play? And the drop-off to the backup quarterback was so bad? This doesn't happen. I mean, since the early 90s, for the most part, Packers have been a player like almost every single year.
12: Okay, so who has the popular show? Lynn Dickey or the guy
10: The guy that he was on with.
12: The guy he was on with?
10: Yep.
12: Okay, so that carries some weight, too.
10: Yeah, Lynn Dickey, former...
12: Got that. Packer quarterback.
10: Yeah, quarterback called them out big time this week.
12: Yeah.
10: So I'm looking right now at FanDuel. The Packers are minus 196 to miss the playoffs. I do not have a bet on them to miss the playoffs in pocket. We talked about this in August.
12: What's more surprising, that or the Chargers are only $3?
10: Oh, man.
12: How are they making the playoffs with that schedule?
10: They're not.
12: $3?
10: They are not making the playoffs.
12: Yeah.
10: They would have to have a lot of, you know how some teams get that luck and they take on a lot of like injured quarterbacks and that's how they make... They don't have to have that happen. Like every quarterback on the upcoming schedule has to get hurt, basically. But the Packers were plus 110, plus 120 to miss the playoffs. I remember saying it on the air. I didn't do that because I bet under their win total of 10.5 and 10. And I approach it that way. And I said, if they win 11 games and beat me, so be it. I didn't see it happening. Now, could they get it together? Maybe. I just don't see it happening. Are they?
12: Well, first half against Minnesota looked good, but it was also a lapse and a breakdown in the slant that Watson took to the house as well.
10: Sure.
12: But is there a way? Can you play with tempo? Can you go short stuff? Get it out fast? Can I mean, it's something we've been talking about for years. Why do they play so slow?
10: Mm-hmm.
12: With you have all this talent, you want to get more possessions. You don't want to shorten the game.
10: Under 9.5 wins right now for Green Bay at FanDuel is minus 190. In that division,
12: mm-hmm.
10: again, unless they have a ton of injuries, they're going to... Where's the gimme coming? They don't have a single gimme taking on those other three teams in the North. Now, as for Atlanta going tonight...
12: I hope they look good because this is three games in a row on primetime. So I hope they at least look like a professional outfit because these numbers are ridiculous, which we give them a pass because it was rushed. But you haven't run a play in the red zone? That hasn't happened since 2008. And they have 7 turnovers. That's the most since 1999 through 2 games.
10: Well, what do you, and we'll, again, props are coming up in about 7 minutes here. What do you expect from Penix? I mean, it can't be as bad as Rush, but I guess so.
12: I expect short, accurate passes, moving the chains, and feeding Pitts, London, and Robinson, which should have happened in the first 2 weeks, no problem. But I don't know why Cooper Rush turned into the worst quarterback in the NFL.
10: Right.
12: And taking care of the ball, too. I don't expect them to be able to do anything running. I expect him to be a little nervous with that, coming off the big injury. But he got a good arm. So I expect him to throw short stuff and dump it off and get Pitts involved early and often. And why we made the case earlier for first quarter stuff.
10: Mm-hmm.
12: And Stefanski, everyone thinks he's a good coach. A lot of people anyways, outside of Cleveland, but 5-0 on Thursdays and a 2-time coach of the year. I mean, that's the obvious stuff right there. And even what the OC is saying, too, what would they have to do from the get-go? Reese.
10: Right. I do agree with Charge where he said, if I'm Green Bay, I completely go into this game saying there's no chance Robinson's going to beat us on the ground.
12: Yeah.
10: I make Penix beat us the entire time. And if he does, so be it. But that would be my game plan. I would not allow Bijan to do anything in this spot whatsoever. By the way, if you're looking for like first touchdown scores at all, Adam Burke does a great job breaking this all down at vsin.com. You can go check it out.
12: Oh, and we got a lot of candidates tonight.
10: He's got the vsin tracker, by the way, where he'll put it up there. So far, only 2 games in for all these teams. But if you go back and look at last year, you can see tendencies and who scored all the time for these teams overall. We ran that down last week where Josh Allen had been so good for the Bills. Cook was so good, obviously, for the Bills as well. And Allen got there. But you can go check that out on your own as well for all these games. Do you want to fire those right now or do you want to wait?
12: I did Johnson, Pitts, Cooper, and Watson.
10: What was the number?
12: First touchdown.
10: What was the number on Hooper?
12: 66-1.
10: That's a big boy.
12: Ozzie bet Warner. And he's 85.
10: 85.
12: I also did any time on Hooper, too. But that's how I attacked it. I imagine Kramer will go with the tight end angle as well. Watson, by the way, is plus 850. And Johnson is 9-1. But I think we could see a bomb. What's Johnu?
10: No, A.J. Terrell. So it's, you know, no. Watson or Golden.
12: Johnu's 30.
10: Johnu's 30.
12: How about this? Most receiving yards in the game. You want to get nuts?
10: I put pizza money on Johnu at 250-1.
12: You did?
10: Yeah, I did.
12: You did do that?
10: Yeah, last night.
12: How about that?
10: A little pizza money on him.
12: Oh, that's if Charge can nail this.
10: Right.
12: Oh, that'd be great. I mean, you're talking 7-1 for just 40 yards.
10: Yeah.
12: Great breakdown.
10: The prop is 7.5 for the game.
12: Yes, right.
10: All right, so up next, more props to look at, and we'll share some historical numbers for the game, including a 17-4 run over the last 21 games in this spot coming up next.

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9: Intriguing Thursday night football game tonight. Packers laying about 4.5 against the Falcons. Total is 43. Go over some props here. I'm a little scared. What if this game's like a total dead under?
10: Possible.
9: Is there an angle here?
10: Possible. Or blowout angle, which I don't think. Can Robinson really be minus 240 to lead in rushing? What if it's 14-0 Green Bay early?
9: Yeah.
10: 240?
9: Well, I mean,
10: Johnson's 5-1.
9: If books made Robinson even money to lead the game in rushing tonight, would you not, absolutely go bombs away on that number?
10: I bet I like 25 yards each half, $1.40, 5 yards each quarter, $1.30.
9: Well, here's one other angle, too.
10: But, I mean, you got to feed them.
9: So you said blowout there. Is there a chance tonight is a, like, kind of a typical over the years, a get-right game for Green Bay at Lambeau primetime, where they're at home for the first time?
10: Yeah, what is it, 13 in a row? They've won 13 straight home openers?
9: Yeah.
10: Yeah.
9: They do very well in this spot. And it's just, okay, now nothing to really worry about. They patched together for 1 week. And we could look back and say, well, it was Michael Penix's first start at Lambeau.
10: Yeah, that could happen.
9: Obviously, that could happen.
10: That's right.
9: I mean, I would only look, by the way, this number right now, to me, I could only bet Green Bay at 4.5.
10: Mm-hmm. That's fair.
9: No,
10: Penix has got to prove it to you.
9: Certainly.
10: I know it's going to look completely different because you didn't stand a chance with Cooper Rush. But the game plan has to be simple, and it shouldn't be that hard to move the ball with the weapons that they have. The concern is what happens defensively. But then again, maybe you just outlined every issue with Green Bay's offense, and they can't take advantage of this Atlanta defense when Bryce Young was throwing it all over them. And we do like that Waller torched them last week.
9: Very true.
10: With two touchdowns, and why the tight ends can cook here as well. But you put this on my radar as well. And to me, it makes sense, and I hope we get the ball to start. Speaking about the Falcons, but attacking this first quarter stuff and going ladders in the first quarter. Like, Pitts was 2.5 yards in the first quarter.
9: Yeah.
10: When everyone's saying we got to get him the ball. 24.5 yards is 7-1. 39.5 is 18. 34.5 is 13-1. Robinson, 3.5 yards. First quarter, 39.5, 19-1, 24.5, 7-1. London's 11.5. Can he have 50 yards in the first quarter? It's 10-1. Watson's 13.5 as well. But with Atlanta, it's got to be, I got to get these guys involved right away. And that's what they do anyways is the dump offs. But the fact that Pitts has one catch is a joke. And we saw he put up big numbers when it was Penix and also Cousins in there. And then Penix has that great relationship with London, and you've outlined his incredible game log going back with Penix.
9: Yeah, what if the blind faith there, because of that, is wrong tonight, and it's not London, it's not Pitts, and it's simply Bijan Robinson in the air and not on the ground?
10: That could be.
9: And Bijan has like 8 for 110, something like that, and that's how they kill the Packers.
10: Yeah.
9: This is the, and
10: he's,
9: I know.
10: He's 10-1 to lead in receiving.
9: Right. Nate Tice has been tweeting about this like for the last 2 days. He's a very good film guy, son of Mike Tice. Lives out here in Las Vegas. He was tweeting out some of the highlights from a third string tight end for the Packers, Mark Redmond. And I know that he tweeted out earlier today, like 80-1 to score the first touchdown out of him. I did a pizza money parlay last night on an anytime touchdown score. Mark Redmond and Jonnu Smith pays 188-1.
10: Okay.
9: Right? Just in case it's not Tucker Kraft here tonight. And they get down there, and it is maybe the other guys. Basically, what Nate Tice was showing is that on some of these plays where Mark Redmond was in, used as a blocker, I think he was calling it like a slip route. It would be there if they wanted to like fake that, have him go down the field, and then nobody's going to be there.
10: Mm-hmm.
9: So that one of the reasons why he put that out there.
10: If you think there will be points, touchdown and a field goal each half, each team is 16-1. Pitts, 40 yards each half is 20-1. That's certainly doable. And everything we talked about last week got there.
9: Right. Mm. It would be kind of fun if tonight's game is high scoring. I think it'd be pretty
10: But there's a lot of candidates for most receiving yards. A lot. If Green Bay's up big and they're running the ball to chew clock and Atlanta's playing catch up, if Charch is right that Kraft doesn't do much and it's a Smith game, how about Sky Moore, 80-1? Throw him a bone after the big punt return. Can you get there? 80-1 most receiving? Anything Sky Moore related?
9: Well, I think here's another thing, too, about like looking at just the tight ends for Green Bay.
10: Yeah.
9: The big news is that A.J. Terrell's not playing for Atlanta, like their best cornerback there. So, and they take shots, obviously, if they can get Love the time to throw the football. They take shots down the field to Watson, and now they have incorporated Matthew Golden a lot so far into the game plan. And maybe it's just like, that was the angle here, right? With the Terrell injury, it's just going to be those guys deep. I wanted to bring this up with Atlanta, by the way.
10: Wow. Here's another one. Bijan, 15 yards each quarter, plus 450. Pitts, 25 yards each half, 5-1. Oh, That's so low.
9: What about Brian Robinson, backup running back?
10: Ozzie loves him. Wants him receiving.
9: In the game tonight?
10: Yeah, can't find it. Wants dump offs to him.
9: He had 2 catches, 16 yards last week. Did not have a catch in the game against Pittsburgh. However, on the ground, last week against Carolina, that game turned into a total blowout. So he did get 11 carries for 51 yards. The game before that against Pittsburgh, he had 9 for 31. So that's 20 carries so far in the first 2 weeks. Is there a path here where he's going to be splitting with Bijan at least the carries and he could go over his rushing attempt again tonight?
10: Yeah. Dump offs as well. I could see that.
9: You bet Hooper, huh?
10: Yeah. Oh, yeah. Absolutely. I'm all about the backup tight end. Sure. That price? Got to do it.
9: Zachariah Branch, anything with him?
10: No.
9: He had 2 for 14 last week.
10: Uh-huh.
9: Again, game state got away, but I guess the angle here tonight is if Green Bay gets out to a big lead, well, then Penix is going to let her rip a lot, and a lot of these guys could actually get it done in the air. However, if Atlanta is running the ball effectively, they take the lead. Do they stick with that on the ground? I would say yes.
10: It's a big tight end game, and I hope it happens.
9: We need it to happen.
10: Also, both teams to make a 33-yard field goal like that.
9: What is smack for two? I forgot to look at that. I think it was $1.30 earlier in the week.
10: I think you're right. And what do you can Golden be that guy and not Watson?
9: Of course.
10: He's in the low 50s. He's 11-1 first touchdown.
9: That number has gone up a little bit. I know that he was in the high 40s before. And these numbers, I mean, it's just like any other game, right? They do matter.
10: And this really changes things, too, if Charch is right and they leave Kraft in for blocking. Number one, if the Jonnu Smith thing can happen, but then also you're taking a big weapon away who's not going to give you catches, receptions, props, and that kind of thing.
9: Well, I like the angle, though, right?
10: Oh, Jordan loved rushing over, too. Yeah, he'll take off and run. 8.5.
9: The angle there where, now, our guest yesterday, Tom Silverstein, covered the Packers for a long time. He kind of poo-pooed the idea of Kraft being on the O-line. I don't know if you can poo-poo because these guys, they're
10: you got so many guys out.
9: They're backups, and they're bad.
10: Yeah.
9: It's a bad O-line, and then the starters are out, which means it's going to be worse potentially here. So, and I love that Charge pointed out that Jonnu Smith is just embarrassing as a blocker. You can't even use him. And so they use him overwhelmingly in the slot. And there's no Jayden Reed tonight, who is the primary.

0: 3.5 days.
1: Yeah.
0: How bad it's been for Green Bay.
1: Sure.
0: And Penix with the rustiness and Green Bay's defense been sneaky good.
1: Mm-hmm.
0: It's gonna pop tonight. You're gonna eat your words.
1: Next Thursday, yes. Next Thursday, I'm on board.
0: Who's that?
1: It's Pittsburgh and Cleveland. Especially if it's Sanders.
0: Oh no, that's gonna be a circus. You can do that. That's gonna be an aerial circus in that game.
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4: By the way, don't sleep on the college game that we have tonight. Liberty and Coastal Carolina at Coastal. Liberty a 2.5-point favorite on the screen. The total, Adam Burke with a great write-up on this game at vsin.com. When he wrote about it, his best bet was under 52. Now the total is at like 49, 49.5. This could be a very good live betting event. So there's a huge storm expected on the East Coast this weekend. Rain early here, we think, in the Carolina area. Winds up to like 25 miles an hour tonight. We'll see if that's going to impact the game if it's around that time. The Flames are run heavy under their head coach, Jimmy Chadwell, former coach at Coastal Carolina. Liberty had the ball for 37-plus minutes against James Madison. Could not win the game. 65 plays to 49. Somehow they lost. Coastal has lost to West Virginia 31-24. They beat Fordham 45-7, and they lost last week to Delaware 22-14.
5: Good luck figuring these teams out, because West Virginia's good.
4: Right.
5: And then Liberty almost lost to Gardner-Webb, but then blasted Ball State. So, I mean, this is, and then the Coastal issues too. This is bizarre what we have with both sides about schizophrenic clubs.
4: Mm-hmm. But if we do get maybe a little bit, the weather's, either way, it could go, right? If the weather like shows up in this game and the offense are struggling, like, okay, let me get involved. Or if it means nothing and there's no wind or rain, that can mean, okay, there's a big overreaction here to the game as well with this total. Great email from Jeff. FTM at vsin.com. Talking about this nor'easter hitting the East Coast Friday through Sunday. Heavy winds and rain. He said, take a look at the following games for betting the under. Friday night, Harvard at Brown. That's his favorite bet overall, favorite game to target to the under. Saturday, Holy Cross, Lafayette. New Hampshire, Sacred Heart, UCLA, and Maryland. UCLA is laying 1.5 to Maryland.
5: Uh-huh. I think they're good.
4: Shouldn't it be higher than that?
5: Yeah.
4: Va-Tech, Boston College, and then he's waiting for lines, other games, Fordham, Merrimack, Penn, Villanova, and he added that he loves the under in the Giants-Titans game, windy or not.
5: That's 38.5, though.
4: Yeah, I know.
5: Get there on accident, especially with those two guys, Ward and Winston. How many turnovers are we going to have?
4: We got another email saying maybe take a peek at the no touchdown in that game. But I don't know if I could do that either based on what you just said.
5: Yeah.
4: You could get a pick six on the first play of the game from Winston.
5: Yeah.
4: Winston.
5: Yeah, or Ward.
4: Well, maybe from Ward, yeah. Yeah. But anyway, and this is another thing from Steve Mackin, and he shares this every single week. His top five underpriced favorites, according to his bettors ratings this week. Georgia Tech is number one. Va-Tech is number two. NC State, number three. Liberty is his fourth highest rated underpriced favorite, as he puts it at the website, at 2.5. He makes it like 5.5, basically, on the number. Let me give you some trends for this weekend. Teams that are coming off of a win over a ranked team and playing another ranked opponent have had their next game totals go under 65%+ going back to September 2021. It's 83-44 overall to the under. That would be Ole Miss, Florida, under in that game. Higher ranked home teams playing as a single digit favorite or underdog against a worse ranked opponent have gone 66-29 straight up. 58-34-3 ATS, 63% since 2017. Two teams qualify this week. One would be LSU, late 8.5. The other one would be USC plus the 3 against Oregon. And I'll give you one more in the Big Ten. Home favorites in this league in the range of 17-30.5 points with a total under 56 have gone under the total 69% of the time in conference play since 2017. 42-19. The match this week would be Northwestern Indiana, The other one would be Illinois and Ohio State. Great stuff as always at vsin.com. Mm-hmm. Are you betting that game tonight?
5: I like the under, but it's now it's gone crazy.
4: Okay.
5: Yeah, can't do it. How about tomorrow? Army plays Temple at 1 o'clock Pacific.
4: Right, it's a triple header on ESPN.
5: Yeah, it's great.
4: Yeah.
5: I was shocked. I see the start time on that. Think they should do that more often? I wonder what kind of numbers that get. Play a Friday day game every week. Put it on TV.
4: Basically make it like 4 or 5 o'clock on the East Coast?
5: Uh-huh.
4: I don't hate it. And I'm not going to say no to more games like on a Friday. I think the Friday schedule so far has been pretty good. Last week was awesome on paper. And the way that Houston Texas Tech game played out, it certainly lived up to that. The night game tomorrow night is the one I'm fascinated by. And that's Clemson playing on the road at Cal. Because this to me has all the makings of just a really, really bad spot for Clemson. And they're still favored at least one or multiple books.
5: Big-time body clock game.
4: Yeah. And you're off of that mess against North Carolina over the weekend. Here at Circuit's a pick'em. Mm-hmm. I've been thinking about this game a lot, and would you rather play Cal? If you like Cal, would you rather play him full game or for the first half? Like, what's the angle here? Is that the wise move first half because...
5: But doesn't it get to me in the second half?
4: But that's the comeback.
5: Yeah.
4: Does it catch up with Clemson after halftime?
5: Yeah. That's what I would think.
4: Okay. Are you hot and heavy on anything else in college this weekend? Matt Eumanns really likes, he came on the show yesterday, really likes Tennessee.
5: Well, the case, though, with Brohm off a big win, though, was excellent.
4: Right.
5: To take Wake. And that got hairy for Miami last week, too. But I'd say Oregon wins. Wake plus all those points. Those are the two best ones.
4: And Sam Houston.
5: Yes, Texas Tech with that defense and all the issues they have.
4: Right.
5: With 35. Yep.
4: Sam Houston appears to be at least decent, serviceable.
5: Yeah.
4: Are you catching 35?
5: Yeah, good enough program. Yes, right. So if the Packers lose tonight, they're 1-2.
4: Mm-hmm.
5: At Tampa, Bears, Cowboys, Lions. That's what's facing this team and how big this game is. And they can't get anything right offensively and all the issues they have. And it appears reads out for the year as well with that bad news. Look at this gauntlet coming up.
4: Yeah, and by the way, look how things could change after that. What if the Panthers are better than we all thought?
5: That's another one, right?
4: Bryce Young's pretty good, maybe. At the Patriots. Oh, hello.
5: Oh, my God.
4: Vikings.
5: You're right. It gets worse. Yep. Saints on the road. Rams on the road. Bills. So if you're down 17-7 in the fourth quarter against the Jets, what can you look at coming up and say, okay, we got that one.
4: I would say.
5: Okay, and you lost at home to the Panthers last year, laying double digits.
4: Right? The only gimme right now would be week 15 against Miami. That would be the only layup.
5: That's brutal.
4: I would say at this point, in fact, we brought up 9.5 unders minus 190. I might have to shop around for like some alt unders here with the team. Like, how low do you want to go? Do you want to go under like 6.5? Or is that too much? Is that too aggressive?
5: Well, you asked me last week. You might be right now. I dismissed it quick, but you could see the Steelers winning 5 games. As bad as this looks right now.
4: Oh, yeah, yeah.
5: With the old man at quarterback, and they can't protect him, and they're 5-for-25 on third down, and Metcalf's on a milk carton.
4: Maybe this is how it all goes down. Rodgers' final year, he takes the Steelers down with him big time, and his former team, Green Bay, has their worst season in decades. Happens all simultaneously. Titanic's going down. Yeah, there's no gimme there until week 15. I would like to think that if Green Bay has the worst offensive line in the history of the sport and more injuries, they can still beat Miami.
5: But there's sometimes there's nothing you can do. Like, if you keep losing all these guys on the O-line and all these injuries on offense, that's it.
4: Yeah. At some point,
5: you can't overcome it.
4: To your point about Jordan Love going over rushing yards tonight, how many hits is he going to take this year? Is he going to just, like, fly away with the lead?
5: That's not a bad ladder either. That's a good point. Where it's self-preservation.
4: How about...
5: I don't want to get killed. I have to keep taking off and running.
4: How about a team sack prop tonight for Atlanta?
5: Do you trust them? I don't know.
4: yeah, they've been good so far. The numbers are telling us that. I'll expand on this coming up. There are some really good numbers out there on the Falcons front four. Getting pressure.
5: All right. Look at this. Arizona was up 12-0. It's 12-7. What is going on? Fanatic Sports and Casino, the only book that rewards every bet. 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
4: Good to have you on board. We're live in Vegas, Circa Resort and Casino. Mitch Moss, Pauly Howard here on a Thursday. More on tonight's game coming up in a minute. In this hour, 15 minutes, big night tonight in Major League Baseball. We'll run down the betting numbers on the card. In a half an hour, Brett McMurphy on the program, college football. A great weekend in that sport. We'll get his thoughts on some of the marquee games overall. Does he think a three-loss team is going to get in? And how does he feel about betting against Trinidad Shambliss at this point? So we were just talking about the pressure rate allowed by Green Bay and how Atlanta is and where they rank so far on defense to begin the year. Only two games in, but we'll go with this. Good tweet here from Warren Sharp. Jordan Love, when he's kept clean, he's got a rating of 118.4, four touchdowns, zero INTs. When he's under pressure, that number goes down to a rating of 42.6, 26 in the league, 33% completion rate. And here's the deal with Atlanta on defense. Their pressure rate without the blitz is number one in the entire league. They're number three overall in pressure rate, all things considered, when the blitz is considered, but they're only blitzing 19% of the time, which is third last in the entire league. And then on top of all that, not only does Green Bay's offensive line basically rate as the worst one in the entire league across the board to this point, they're down multiple starters now. So despite Atlanta being without two of their, you know, we thought that was going to be a major strength coming into the season. Then they lost two guys before it even started. Like, oh, that's going to be a weakness. Yep. So far, they're getting a ton of pressure on it. And this all ties into Green Bay's going to need extra blockers out there. And it probably comes down to Tucker Kraft. And maybe that's going to be Mark Redman, who's a good blocking tight end. But maybe they also go three tight end sets, Paulie.
5: How hard is that to find, team sacks?
4: That's very hard to find. In the regular season, you can maybe find it at a couple books, I think, but that's... Yep.
5: And I'm really big on the first quarter stuff. And we ran down earlier the London to Penix connection. By the way, Tua's cleared. Tua will be the backup.
4: Good point.
5: So there's some good news there if something happens to Penix. 7 for 116, 6 for 104 and a touchdown, 9 for 118 and three touchdowns, 4 for 42... 10 for 158 and a score, 8 for 110 and a score. So all these guys, receiving yards, receptions, and get them involved early. London's first quarter props, 11.5. Robinson's 3.5. Pitts is 2.5. And these are astronomical if you ladder them. And Watson is 12.5 and Golden's 8.5 for the Packers. But to me, when they're telling you what they want to do and that this has got to be a point of emphasis and this is ridiculous what they've looked like so far. Again, not one play in the opponent's red zone and seven turnovers. And Pitts has one catch that they have to get these guys involved early and often. And their season is also on the line because if you lose this, that's all she wrote. You're 12% to make the playoffs since 1980 starting 0-2, 0-3, forget it.
4: Give me the list of guys that you brought up earlier in the show where kind of like the team said it's going to be fast and furious in the first quarter and it popped like that. I think you had a couple of guys earlier. Am I mistaken on that?
5: No, you Adams, right?
4: Yeah, right.
5: You saw Adams clean up in the first half.
4: Josh Allen
5: rushing
4: yep.
5: in the first quarter and first half in the Thursday night game. And there's just also been plenty of examples of guys who've gone off in the first half and who've had big games and big first quarters.
4: So
5: if they're going to tell you what they want to do, and that's got to be the game plan anyways with him, which what Penix likes to do, that's how they have to attack Green Bay as well, because I'm with Charge. They have a great run defense, and that's how I wouldn't come out and force Robinson down their throats either. It'd be that quick short stuff and get Pitts and get Robinson going early too with that way.
4: I'll tell you what, we'll ask the audience here. If you can find team sacks for the game tonight, feel free. It'd be great to send us a screen grab on X at VSIN Live at Mitch Moss Radio at Paulie Howard. I've seen individual players that get a sack, and I'm looking at some of the most prominent national books. I can't really find team sacks as of right now. Here's a couple to maybe consider. Za'Darius Smith revenge game. Thanks for Atlanta.
13: Yeah.
4: Obviously had some pretty good years with Green Bay. So, and Aaron Rodgers went out of his way to find him after they played in week one and said, "Bye, you still got it, big guy." He's got two sacks on the year. To get one tonight at DK is plus 141. Two plus sacks is higher than 8-1. And you can also bet him here. This is a way that I would approach it. You can bet him over a quarter sack at plus 106. So if he comes out of there and only gets credit for half a sack, boom, you're a winner. And I like that DK does that, actually.
5: Yeah, okay.
4: But finding team sacks has been mission impossible so far. And a guy tonight who's been really, really good for Green Bay has been Lucas Van Ness. Like all of his win rate stuff, he's got two sacks on the year, been dynamite. For him to get a sack tonight against Michael Penix in Atlanta is plus 161. And for him, over a half a sack tonight, over a quarter sack is plus 120 there. So I hope you're right. I hope this is a big tight end game, and I hope it happens right away.
5: Yes. Pitts, Jonnu Smith, Kraft, and also a little Hooper. And with Smith and Hooper, it's very low. We're not asking for much. We can go over on one catch. For the running back standpoint, do you expect it's going to be Johnson, and you just can't count on Lloyd and Brooks?
4: Yeah, it would be all under on Lloyd. And that's come down a little bit. It was high 20s. Now it's mid 20s. But I think there's an angle here where maybe he gets a couple of snaps and that's it. And it could be the chain. There's no guard to change here. But you know what I'm saying? It's going to be Caleb Johnson for tonight and also the foreseeable future. Good point earlier.
5: 5-1 to lead in rushing yards tonight. And then his prop overall is low in the mid 30s, which isn't asking a lot either.
4: Right. That angle was brought up earlier from Paul Charchin, who said in the overtime last week against the Jets, Lloyd was benched and it was all Caleb Johnson.
5: Uh-huh. Right. And I can hear Brad Powers screaming too, which early in the season, I need data points. I need stuff to go on, right?
4: Sure.
5: Well, you have to throw out everything we've seen Atlanta related offensively because rush is so bad and they didn't give him a chance. So, and I also, what do I do defensively with that game against Pittsburgh? Rodgers can't move.
4: Right.
5: They can't protect. They're awful on third down. They can't run the ball.
4: Yeah.
5: And then I'm going against an outfit that has, you know, 50 guys out and all these injuries on the offensive line, too.
4: Yeah. Good tweet from Adam McCann a little bit earlier. Points out that Iowa OC Tim Lester, he runs the Green Bay offense with the Hawkeyes. And this is what Caleb Johnson is used to. Therefore, he leads your thoughts. He might have a breakout game due to the familiarity with the offense. Yeah, I could see that happening tonight. I think there's an angle here where, again, that I said this, I hinted at it. I don't have a bet on Green Bay in pocket, but maybe this is the Green Bay get right game, so to speak. And I could only bet 4.5 right now. And maybe we're coming on the air tomorrow and talking about, they spanked him in Atlanta. It's just absolutely god awful.
5: I would expect rust out of Penix, I would think.
4: Yeah, I think you have to.
5: Yes. Trey smacks $1.30 to make two, by the way.
4: $1.30?
5: Yes.
4: So far, so good with that prop.
5: I like both guys to make a 33-yard field goal as well.
4: Would you bet that and not smack to hit two?
5: Bet both guys to make a 33?
4: Yeah, that would be your preference there.
5: Yeah, well, no, I don't mind. Yeah, I think both are okay there.
4: Okay, both are okay.
5: I'm fine with that.
4: All right.
5: Both are good. Could you see scoreless quarter?
4: Absolutely.
5: Boy, I tell you, Atlanta's very popular, and the under's very popular, too. Scoreless quarters plus 320 here.
4: Yeah, I could see that happening. Might happen right away. Could happen out of the gates.
5: Yeah. I don't think this wins, but I did no turnover 9-1 as well. I had to bet that.
4: Okay, so does that mean you're going to be on the no defensive touchdown, obviously?
5: Yeah.
4: Did you parlay that?
5: Parlay that, yeah. I wish Circa would put it up with the Sunday games. They haven't done that yet.
4: Okay, gotcha.
5: But I had to play it straight, but... Probably an interception, but still, I like the 9-10-1 on no turnover. And it cashed in the game last week, that hit.
4: Yeah. How about the angle that Penix is not only rusty, but he looks terrible?
5: I would tell him, don't take off and run. I would not. Because then we got to go to two if something happens to you. Plus, I don't want, that's our season down the drain anyways, with Strand and Rush with the other options.
4: I would think that maybe not going into this game, but because Green Bay's, man, so many question marks as well. But for those people, and we know some, who bet the most losses on the year with Atlanta, or also bet them for the lowest scoring team in the league.
5: If they lose tonight, this really gets interesting.
4: It does.
5: Because then you got, yes.
4: That could happen.
5: You got Rams and Saints coming up, and that's good. It could implode. Why did
4: I don't know.
5: Right?
4: I was kind of thinking the same thing right now.
5: But any job you wanted.
4: Yeah. He's going to go from that quarterback situation to what he has right now with Atlanta. I don't know, maybe if he makes it work with Penix and he just pops big time, I mean, he'll get a ton of credit, obviously. But and that, maybe that could happen because they have the weapons again. I think this might be a little wishful thinking as well, isn't it? That, my God, it's Bijan we're talking about, and it's London, and it's Kyle Pitts. Like, why is it so rare that we watch them play or look at box scores and we're like, there's nothing here.
5: I know, but we've seen it, though. And we saw it on that Thursday night game a couple years ago, and we saw it several. Look what they did against the Rams last year. I mean, they come in and shock the world when the Rams are trying to get the one seed.
4: Yeah, that's
5: when how well they looked. So that's why
4: their defense was awesome in that game.
5: Huh?
4: Their defense was elite in that game.
5: That's why they're frustrated and they fool you. Because that when it looked like that game 2 years ago with that Tampa game, Cousins threw for 500 yards and Mooney 8 and London was awesome. It's like, this should be an 11-win team, no problem.
4: I know. And then Robinson looks like the best running back in football. Yeah. And then when Penix is healthy, it's like London's eating all day long. Up next, we will get into tonight's Major League Baseball betting card. A lot of great notes overall with the remaining games on the schedule. We'll tell you about those coming up on Follow the Money. 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

0: This is a Bloomberg Business of Sports report. The BBC has been accused of harming the country's Olympic medal-winning hopes by cutting its sports budget and focusing too heavily on Premier League football. Olympic and Paralympic sports rely on the BBC's coverage to attract additional revenue from the private sector and avoid undermining the objective of winning medals. The BBC's changes, including cost-cutting and a shift in editorial position, are seen as affecting Olympic sports. According to the Telegraph Sport, there are concerns that they will lose relevancy and struggle to attract new fans and investment. The climax of the Formula One season remains uncertain due to the conflict in the Gulf, with organizers reluctant to cancel races in Qatar and Abu Dhabi because of potential financial costs. If F1 cancels the races, it will lose the promoters' fees, but if the promoters make the decision, they will have to carry the cost. With a Bloomberg Business of Sports report, I'm Michael Barr.
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13: All right. First of all, thank you to El Guapo, Hoops McCann, Big Boy R, among many others who tweeted us. Nationally speaking, you can find Bet365 with Team Sachs. Atlanta tonight, 2.5 over that number is plus 150. They ran on all the numbers with the pressure rate so far. They're number one in the league. Down two starters on defensive line, by the way. And you all know about the Green Bay offensive struggles on the offensive line. Can they get the three sacks tonight, plus 150?
14: I think that's a good bet. All right.
13: You can find it.
14: I'm glad everyone found it. Good. Yeah. That's excellent. Good stuff out there.
13: Do you have a best bet tonight in Major League Baseball? Did you bet PCA today, stolen base?
14: I did. Yes. Had to. Yep. Especially. Why didn't he take off yesterday? It's 2-2 in the sixth. He's on first with two outs. Why wouldn't he go? He didn't go. Can't believe it. And then he walks today to lead off the game and then goes right away and does it.
13: I heard that PCA listened to the show yesterday and he was trolling you in the game last night.
14: Come on. But we said he had to do it at home and he wanted to do it at home and he did. So he got it out of the way right off the bat. Seventh player to do so. Good for him. First center fielder to ever do it. What a season. I can't believe the year that guy put together. And for him to do that, excellent. And he's also going to be the first guy to go center fielder, rather, with the 30 doubles, too. And the stolen bases and the home runs. So they're in. And how cool is this? They're in and the White Sox are in. Mm-hmm. They clinch on the same day. In the last 3 years, the White Sox lost 324 games. So with the win for the time being, back in first place, 101 tickets alive and well, and you cash 10-1 just to make the playoffs. They are in.
13: I'll tell you a team that's not going to make the playoffs, that is on the streak now of losing 100 games. That'll be Colorado. They're not making the playoffs anytime soon.
14: Yep.
13: I don't know if there's a solution with that organization.
14: 4 years in a row as well. Yep. How much can the fan base endure?
13: Now, have you thought about what next week is going to look like with the National League playoffs? These series are going to be, I mean, as good as it gets.
14: Big boy baseball.
13: Absolutely.
14: No doubt.
13: Yeah.
14: Great teams.
13: The matchups that we're going to get.
14: Right. And you the hottest team would be San Diego coming in if they can keep this up.
13: Right.
14: That they've won 14 of 16. I think the Dodgers are too high tonight with Glasnow. You're right about, because the Brewer game's already underway. If Milwaukee wins and their magic number is 2 to clinch the 1 seed, you want to get a strong performance out of Glasnow. But then what does Roberts' lineup look like coming up as well?
13: Yeah, that's exactly right.
14: But, you know, Arizona making this interesting, it was 12-1. It's 12-8 in the bottom of the ninth, but they hold on. Then that puts the pressure on the Padres and everyone else, because if the Padres lose tonight, then the door is open. Because at least if Arizona sweeps them to close the season, they're in. It'd be a huge meltdown.
13: I love watching playoff games, by the way, in San Diego, because that's like that atmosphere at that ballpark when they have playoff games is kind of like a college football atmosphere here in the States. It's maybe the best.
14: Yep.
13: The fans are rowdy.
14: Yep, I do like the Red Sox, but there's nothing strong, I think, from a side standpoint, just because it's tricky this late in the season, and there's nothing that sticks out. Because certainly, what are you going to get out of the Yankees and the Dodgers with these meaningless games? And how do you lay 220 with the Seattle Mariners tonight in a meaningless game? And even how Atlanta approaches it against Cincinnati, even though Molly's been great. We talked about that, a 1-2-8 in his 8 starts since he was acquired. But they're 240. So player props, Acuna's 600 career against Singer. Bellinger is 600 career against Seymour. And Ramirez is 625 career against Suarez. There's some player props there.
13: Yeah, and tonight in that Red Sox game, by the way, I brought him up yesterday, Angel Martinez, but he was pulled from the lineup, did not start. So should be back tonight. And he's been great as of late. A 395 average, 3 home runs, 5 doubles, last 10 games overall. Bazana's been awesome last 16 games. 315 average, 6 home runs, 15 RBI, 7 walks overall. But here's the deal. If you're playing player props in this Guardians game, if you wanted to do like hit, run, and RBI for those guys, or for maybe total bases, Suarez been really good for Boston.
14: Oh, yeah.
13: 3 starts in September, a batting average allowed of 186, ERA of 0.92. And he did have a season high, 10 strikeouts in Cleveland last day of May. They give up 4 runs in that game. No decision, but the Red Sox won the game 9-4. Struck a lot of guys out, gave up some runs. But he's been really good now in September. And if that form holds tonight, maybe they're laying a cheap enough number here. Because you bet him, you said, yeah, on the side.
14: 6.5 the total.
13: Yeah.
14: Oh, my God.
13: Well, look at how their offense is trending, too. Red Sox going in the wrong direction here.
14: Yeah, and here comes the weather. 60 degrees tonight. They got to play that doubleheader tomorrow, and it's going to rain Saturday and Sunday and Monday.
13: Down to $1.23 here in the game. With Cam Schlittler tonight.
14: Mm-hmm.
13: Now, here's the deal is that I'd like to tell you to maybe bet everything under on him because, like, he's going set it up perfectly. Just have him ready to rock and roll next week in game one of their playoff series so you don't have to have him go 6-7 innings tonight. You can go out there and have him pitch, like, 4 if you wanted. And he's also trying to become the 4th Yankees pitcher with a sub-2 ERA. That goes back since the ERA became an official stat in the American League back in 1913 overall. And he's trying to join Walter Johnson, Grover Cleveland-Alexander, and Sandy Koufax as the only players with 25-plus starts of 1 earned run or fewer in a season since earned runs became an official stat in 1913 in the American League, excluding openers. I know. Is Boone going to let him go out there and pitch?
14: I don't know the plan.
13: I don't either.
14: Right. I don't think there's a right way to do it either. It's a, however you want to attack it, it's fine. Three innings, six innings, whatever.
13: Mm-hmm.
14: Same thing with Glasnow tonight with the Dodgers, although I expect him to go longer. But if you want to go shorter, you know, whatever, whatever Roberts wants to do.
13: What would you do on Sunday with Mizorowski? There is no scheduled starter as of right now with the Brewers because they're going to have a bye.
14: Do I need the game? I don't.
13: No, you don't need the game.
14: Three innings.
13: Would you even send him out there?
14: Three innings.
13: You let him go a couple?
14: Yeah.
13: Okay.
14: Because then you'd be playing Friday. That's what I would do.
13: And we have a lunch bet on this as well.
14: I can't believe you're worried. I don't know why you're worried. Good job that Texas won, but I have the tiebreaker, and I close with the A's.
13: Yeah. Okay.
14: Texas has to go to Minnesota, and they don't have any pitchers.
13: What's wrong with the A's?
14: They should be able to crush the A's here.
13: The Astros, a team that has been slumping for 2 months.
14: Well, they are bad against bad teams.
13: That's yes, one. They are.
14: But with the tiebreaker and Texas running out of pitchers, I have futures on the Astros here to win the division. I think they should be able to get this done.
13: I have no faith in the tickets. Tonight.
14: No faith?
13: No faith, no.
14: $1.74.
13: In fact, I'm not going to be surprised if the A's take 3 out of 4.
14: Oh, God.
13: Will not be surprised.
14: That's a choke job.
13: They're feisty offensively. The reason why I have future bets on the Astros to win this division is because of how the schedule set up beginning basically in August. And they were a popular bet for most wins in the month of August. They have been a disaster since the trade deadline. I mean, honestly, as bad as it gets offensively, second worst in the entire league with many stats right there behind, or I should say in front of the Angels. That's how bad it's been. And this A's lineup can hit still, despite having a zillion injuries this year. So, I don't think I'm going to, I have them on some cross-board parlays. I think those are going to be coasters.
14: Yeah. Oh, come on.
13: And I regret not betting Texas 3-1 last week to win the division.
14: Yeah. Yeah. Did you take some Arizona 6 seed?
13: I did not.
14: Okay.
13: I did not. At this point,
14: 2 outs in the ninth. This gets interesting here because I'll tell you, the Cubs made that interesting.
13: Yeah.
14: I mean, almost got swept at home against Miami and you couldn't score. And now the Phillies are going through their funk too. Which would you really fall over if one of these teams gets swept at home? I wouldn't. Now, they play Tampa Bay at home, and they're $1.50, but still a hell of an organization, right. No matter who they put out there.
13: So what happens tonight if the Padres win?
14: They clinch.
13: Yeah. Are the D-backs eliminated?
14: No.
13: They're not at that point.
14: No. I think they have the tiebreaker over the Phillies. Then we got to see what the Phillies do tonight.
13: And I don't think that's one thing, too. Should the Phillies be laying this number?
14: Oh, I'm shocked by this.
13: With Painter?
14: Yes.
13: Yeah.
14: I know. A lot of people were making the case for the Brewers team total over. But $1.30 favorite with that guy?
13: I'm not so sure about that, yeah.
14: What a collapse this would be if they can't get in.
13: Oh, my God. Can you imagine?
14: Oh, man.
13: Oh, Mattingly's going to go from a guy that people wanted to win manager of the year to get him out, and we need to blow it all up.
14: One more. Guerrero doubled down on his comments. I can't believe it. He signed a 14-year, $500 million contract. He said he's being paid for what he has done in the past, not what he's going to do in the future. Fans were livid when they saw this.
13: Sure.
14: I want people to understand one thing. The money they gave me wasn't for what I'm going to do. It's what I've already did. They didn't pay me because I'm going to hit 40 home runs every year. They paid me for what I already accomplished. People are confused about that.
13: And then he goes,
14: I said what I said, I mean what I mean. Okay, he hit .260 with 9 home runs.
13: I honestly think, Paul, that's how some teams dish out these contracts.
14: Oh, God. He hit 1 home run at home the whole season.
13: Up next, huge games, college football. We will go over numbers with Brett McMurphy. I'll have to ask him about the idea of betting against Trinidad Shambliss at this point. Next on VSiN.
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13: Phenomenal schedule in college football this weekend. 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America's Insider, Brett McMurphy, joins the program, does a great job for On3.com. Follow him on X at Brett_McMurphy. Hey, Brett, thanks for the time as always. How are you?
0: Great, guys. Really pumped about this week. Find out hopefully a little bit more about some of these teams. I still don't think we know a lot about anybody. I don't think anybody's been eliminated. I don't think anybody's locked anything up. But certainly this week, I think we'll go a long way in determining, maybe some of the pretenders and contenders.
14: Sure. I know you got into this when you were in studio for Bet Bash on another show, and you wanted to see this prop up there. But there are 10 ranked teams in the SEC, and I know they came out and said they're going to use SOS as one of the metrics in the process. Do you think a three-loss team is definitely going to make the playoff?
0: I mean, Paulie, obviously not knowing what other teams are out there, I still am skeptical that a three-loss team is going to make it. Now, if there's no, if there's not multiple 10-win teams in the Big 12, in the ACC, in the Big 10, and the SEC, and there's not 10 or 11 teams with 10 wins, then yeah, they're going to have to take 9-win teams. Mm-hmm. I think if there are 10-win teams, I think ultimately they're going to take them. I know, that there was a report today that they're going to start, looking at strength of schedule and how to separate teams and all that stuff. Look, it's what I tweeted. It's still a beauty pageant. You can tell anyone what they have to consider. They're still going to rank the teams who they think are the best teams. And I just think if there is an available 10-2 power conference team being compared with a 9-3 power four conference team, both teams did win their conference championship. All I know by is the past 12 years of the selection committee. And every time they went with the team with the fewest losses. And until they show me something different, Paulie, I have no reason to believe anything's going to change. And like I did mention at Bat Bash, I think the SEC is going to beat the hell out of each other. And we're already starting to see it. Kentucky beat A&M last week. Mississippi State won on the road. I think I really like Florida this week against Ole Miss coming off, monumental win. I think they're going to beat each other up. And I don't know how many SEC teams will be able to get the 10 wins. Again, before the season, Texas and Georgia were the only two SEC teams with a win total at 9.5 or higher.
13: Yeah, all fair points.
14: Very good.
13: So you mentioned that you like Florida this week. I'm on them as well. I played them right away on the money line, and now they're laying 3.5 points. I got to tell you, part of me is like, I don't know if this is so wise, betting against Trinidad Chambliss. And, you have to be a little bit uncomfortable kind of thinking that same thing, yeah?
0: I am Mitch, but before the season, I looked at this weekend, and I said I'm going to play Texas A&M against LSU, and I'm going to play Florida against Ole Miss. I don't care what happens in the game. I think both teams, Kiffin saying, well, that was their Super Bowl. It was also his Super Bowl. He just lost it, so he's not going to admit it.
14: Yeah.
0: So I think they're human. They're still young men. They're not fledged professionals almost, but not yet. So there's a lot of emotions, a lot of motivation that goes into the college game. I think it's going to be hard to have back-to-back A games for both of these schools. Because this was this wasn't just a game that for 3 weeks they said, wow, we can't wait for this game. This is a game that they've been waiting for since last December. 9 months they've been thinking about this game. Now they played it, and now you kind of exhale. And it's like, wow, you're playing a really good Florida team on the road. Also, I saw a stat out there. Teams that are underdogs in consecutive weeks, top 25 opponents, first game, do not fare very well the second go around. And that obviously would be a play against Ole Miss. I just think this is a great schedule spot for Florida. I mentioned Kentucky beat A&M. I don't mind A&M coming off a loss. Maybe they'll get a better effort, this week. I just think LSU's, it's the ultimate flat spot, and this is a unique circumstance. I can't ever remember a game where two teams with all the drama, with all everything being intertwined with coaches leaving and staying and players transferring and all that stuff, being this built up for 9 months, and now suddenly you're going to be like, okay, now here's our next game. There has to be some letdown.
14: Very good. Very good. All fair. I want your thoughts on USC and Oregon. So under Lincoln Riley, USC is 5-14 against top 25 teams. I was buying the defense in Patterson, and then I watched the Rutgers game. But then I couldn't get Oklahoma State out of it. Oklahoma State dominated Oregon, and it should have been a blowout, but Mestermaker had a pick six. What do you think? It's flipped now. USC is catching three at home.
0: Yeah, I do like Oregon. I mean, I did pick Oregon. You guys remember when the national title. That's
14: you
0: not
14: did.
0: Why I'm picking them.
14: Yeah.
0: Look, if Oregon loses this game, you're talking about 9-3 teams. If Oregon loses this game, they better win out, or they're not going to make the playoffs. But I just think against Oklahoma State, they were tipping plays, and I think they've got that corrected.
14: Okay.
0: And you mentioned USC. Their offense, you know, they're dynamic on offense. Lincoln Riley is always going to have a great offense. The issue, surprise, surprise, once again, in La La Land is the defense. A new defensive coordinator, Gary Patterson, they opened with one of the nation's easiest schedules, three group of six opponents in Rutgers, yet they still rank in the bottom 25 teams nationally in yards per play. I think Oregon will run up and down the field on them. I think Oregon will make enough stops, and I think Oregon gets out of the Coliseum with a win. I liked it better when it would have opened. I think it was pick 'em, and I think, like you said, it's up to 3 or 3.5. But I would still take Oregon in this spot.
13: Okay, what do you make of this money on Tennessee this week? They opened up a 5.5-point dog at home against Arch Manning in Texas. A lot of books now down to 3.5 in this game, Brett.
0: Oh man, I hate that because I like Tennessee, and it's, usually if it's a public dog, that usually doesn't bark the right way. I mean, I look at Texas and sure what to make of them. And it's kind of like what I said earlier about, you know, I can only go by what the committee's done the last 12 years. All I can go by is what Texas has done under Sark. And on the road, they have not fared well. They were 0-5 against the spread last year. They lost outright at a mediocre Florida team. They needed OT to win at a bad Mississippi State team.

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9: The guy has an algorithm to determine the winner of any given college basketball game.
10: Someone gives you 10,000 to 1 on anything. 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Take it.
11: I'll bet you $20 I can get you gambling before the end of the day.
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12: You're right.
13: All right. Last night.

0: Tonight, the parlay lost. Diamondbacks did their part, but a huge win for the Padres as they knocked off the Dodgers. I didn't expect much out of Robbie Ray. Bases loaded, nobody out. He only allowed one run, and it was a huge win for San Diego. I don't know where you guys bet, but check your accounts because injury protection will give you your money back on the Angel Reese. Not here. That's a loser. But some places will refund you because she got hurt in the second quarter and left that game. So that was no good, but you get your money back. Depends where you bet it. And PCA steals the base today, not last night. Diamondbacks run line winner got hairy. It was 12-1. They won 12-8. It was 6-0 before Gordon got his first out. And
1: yeah.
0: And the Red Sox won yesterday in a very good game, 1-0 against Cleveland. Get some winners today. Coming right back with the Red Sox. Suarez has been great. And the Red Sox magic number is 1 to get the second wild card. Pitts over receiving. Phillies to be the 6th seed, plus 350. They are the 6th seed. Oregon 2.5. Saints laying 3. Georgia 13.5 against Oklahoma. Bengals laying 3 against the Steelers. Also the under in that game. And Iowa, Michigan under 37.5. Jump the gun, sorry. Red Sox tonight. Diamondbacks to be the 6th seed, 29-1. This has a chance, folks. This gets interesting. If the Padres lose tonight or if the Phillies lose again, and they are losing 1-0 in the second. White Sox on the run line tomorrow. It's Burke against the Rockies. That is plus money. White Sox win out. They win the division. And they clinch today. Great story. First team in history to make the playoffs after losing 100 games. They'd be the first team in history to win a division after losing 100 games back-to-back seasons. 324 losses the last 3 years. Phillies and Sanchez laying $1.50 tomorrow against Fastball Freddy. Also stuff to play with. First touchdown tonight. Watson 9-1. Johnson 9-1. Hooper 66-1. Pitts 22-1. Pitts 40 yards in each half.
1: Well, that's got to be a humongous
0: number. Where is it? That's 20-1 at Will Hill. Have some fun with it tonight. Good luck.
1: Go get him, Paulie. Last night got there. Fun when a plan actually works out the way you're speculating on it. Chris Sale, 8 plus Ks plus 116. It got there, and I don't know how many of you were paying attention to that game. So the idea was he needed 10 Ks to hit 200 for the 9th time in his career. Only 9 other pitchers have got 8, becoming the 9th overall. Second lefty to do that. He had 9 at the end of 6 innings, I think it was. They brought him out for one more inning, and as soon as he got the 10th K, they pulled him. So evidently they wanted it, he wanted it, unlike last year when he didn't go and make a start down the stretch when he could have led the league in Ks. So, but a winner last night. Okay. On this stuff from earlier in the week, the Pendy hits over 3.5. Everything that you said. Tommy Reese, OC, comes out. It's on me. We got to get him the ball. We will. Pitts over 4.5 catches, smaller unit plus 168. The Penix London numbers, the history here, over 5.5 plus 105. Over 64.5 receiving yards tonight as well. I did play some of the Jonnu Smith stuff as well. These numbers have moved.
0: Oh, if he's right tonight.
1: I played, this is still available. Played 2+ catches. I like that at plus 154. And I'll throw another one on here as well. 20+ yards is still plus 270. I played that at plus 320 last night, but plus 270 is absolutely worth a bet, in my opinion.
0: Ladder Smith, ladder Pitts. Damn right.
1: We'll see.
0: Put it together. Remember how good he was in Miami?
1: Of course.
0: That was a stud.
1: He absolutely was, Paulie. He's been a
0: I'm not weapon. Asking for much tonight.
1: Yeah, I'm a little afraid of the 10-7 final.
0: Mm.
1: Like, because there's an angle, there's a path where this game, like, not much happens, and like all these positive bets are going to be like in the dumpster.
0: No touchdowns, 150-1 here.
1: Yeah.
0: All right, and they're taking some under money is certainly that's interesting as well.
1: Mm.
0: I can't wait to hear your guest coming up, the Mad Russian. What he's
1: breaking his own rule tonight.
0: Yeah,
1: how about that?
0: That's how much he likes this game coming up.
1: Mm-hmm.
0: Excellent.
1: Can we show a photo here if we have time? I'll explain this to the radio audience as well. So we love dogs here, obviously. This is the little girl. Her name's Mickey, but it is a girl. We rescued her in 2015 on my wife's birthday. We had no idea what the birth date of Mickey was because it came from a really bad spot. She weighed 6 pounds when we got her. She's a Shih Tzu Terrier mix. Beautiful looking dog. We were told like she was about a year and a half when we rescued her. So based on that, when we got her, today would be her 13th birthday. Little girl Mickey.
2: Wow.
1: 13 years old. And I've said this before, but the unconditional love from a rescued dog is unlike anything I've ever experienced in my entire life. So my wife and I are big into that, and I think it's great. And that girl is, she's awesome, man. She's a great-looking dog, and my dad used to call her the sheriff because anybody that would get close to the house, she would do circles in the backyard for because she could hear him coming from a mile away. She would do circles for 5 minutes in a row barking at him. But cool dog. Anyway, wanted to show her.
2: Great job.
1: Love that photo.
2: That's excellent. Mm-hmm. And Jordan's 12, too.
1: Yeah, 12 now.
2: And I'm going to hang out and have a beer with you and watch the first half because Jordan is at daycare with his girlfriend. He goes under the bed and puts the moves on her. So that's, he does. Yeah, he does. Absolutely.
1: What are Jordan's moves other than stopping short?
2: Kissing, heavy petting. Does all
1: he
2: that.
1: Does the heavy petting. That's a good move. Yes, the heavy petting right away.
2: Go out there, make out under the bed. Sure.
1: Yeah.
2: Absolutely.
1: Yeah. Okay.
2: And I'm so glad you did this too, but I was not aware of the 3-3-3 rule when adopting as well. First 3 days, decompression. First 3 weeks, adjustment. First 3 months, building confidence.
1: Mm-hmm.
2: When a dog in a new home.
1: Oh, the story goes, the day that we Lorraine and I went to dinner on the strip for her birthday that year in 2015. That's the day that we adopted Mickey. So we put her in the house with our other two dogs at the time. We come back from the strip. We're gone for 4 hours. There's no Mickey in the house. No Mickey. Can't find her. I'm running all up and down the house the entire time screaming. But she doesn't know her name because it was like Pepper or something like that when we adopted her.
2: Yeah.
1: Came from a horrible situation. The scumbag human being she had a week to live. Like she had bad knees. The guy beat her up the whole time. Whatever. Just a guy who should be put down.
2: Yep.
1: So I can't find her. I'm going out all night long in the car, in the neighborhood and beyond, screaming with my windows down, Mickey! Mickey, where are... And I realize she has no idea what I'm doing. She could be right here looking at me like, who's this idiot? Yeah. Who's Mickey? And so the next day I woke up, I go out to look for her again. And my neighbor comes across the street. He sees me and says, hey, did you get a new dog yesterday? I said, yes. And he goes... We saw her running aimlessly last night, had no idea whose dog it was. He's at our house. I'm like, you're kidding me. We were panicking for 15 hours.
2: Oh, man.
1: Went over to the house. Lo and behold, the neighbors had her there. And the rest is history. Couldn't believe it. The night that we adopted her, we thought she got away. Man. She was so tiny, she fit between the fence to get out of the house.
2: Yeah, sure.
1: Incredible.
2: Sure, yeah. More on the 3-3-3 rule. First 3 days, decompression. They're often overwhelmed, shut down, or fearful. Hiding, excessive sleep.
1: There you go.
2: Refusing food.
1: All of it.
2: Keep things quiet. First 3 weeks, settling in. They understand the household routines and may test boundaries. Personality starts to emerge. Introduce family members gradually. Use treats as positive reinforcement. Slow introduction to other pets.
1: Yeah.
2: First 3 months, building trust. They start to feel secure, bond with the new family, confidence grows, true temperament becomes clear. Continue consistent routines, training, and socialization. Why the rule matters. And that's why it drives me crazy when you see the stuff. Well, we had it for a week. I didn't like it.
1: All right, give it back up.
2: I mean, crazy. Bring it right back to the shelter after a week
1: it's
2: or two.
1: It's so
2: weeks.
1: Sad.
2: It's like, oh my God.
1: So Frankie, he's, I think, 5 now. We adopted him a couple years ago. I wish I would have taken video of this because he's a bigger dog. He probably weighs 25, bigger than Mickey anyway. I don't know how much food he was getting when we first adopted him. We gave him kibble when he first came home. Paulie, I'm telling you, and it was a lot because he would have it. I've never 4 seconds gone. You put the bowl down, gone. See you later.
2: Jordan did that as a puppy.
1: I'm just like, are you serious with this?
2: He would take the abuse and the punishment for the treats. He would steal the bones from the Husky and the German Shepherd. Knowing he could get bit, but he'd still
1: do it.
2: I want the snack.
1: Wow.
2: I got to have the snack.
1: Yeah. All right, we're hanging out extra hour tonight. Follow the money, VSiN, the Sports Betting Network. Looking at this game from a power rating standpoint, and teams in this spot are 30-12 ATS since 2015. I'll explain that next.

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21: Thursday Night Football means another hour here of Follow the Money live in Vegas, Circa Resort and Casino. Coming up in this hour, Jeff Petch going to join the program, professional sports bettor. Very good on the NFL. That's in 15 minutes. He's breaking his own rule tonight and getting involved in this game. He'll explain that. Derek Stevens and Wilbo here from Circa coming up bottom of the hour. Paulie, I'll tell you this. So far, 2 weeks in, Derek Stevens hit first touchdown score the first week when it was Niners-Rams. He had Kyren Williams. Wilbo hit it with Josh Allen last week. And to pay off the tees at the back end of last hour, teams in the NFL that start their seasons 0-2 straight up in ATS are 20-22 straight up, but 30-12 ATS in week three when playing as dogs since 2015. That's Atlanta tonight.
5: Strong.
21: The number here, 4.5. Some books have 5. Total is actually on the uptick now to 43.5.
5: Yep. And when I'm 0-2 and the opponent's 1-1, I'm 70% ATS since 2010. So season on the line, got to have it game for Atlanta. And you have to throw out offensively what you watched in the first 2 weeks because Rush didn't give them a chance. 7 turnovers, most since 1999 to start a season. And they haven't run a play in a red zone yet, first time since 2008. So how's it going to look tonight with Penix, who's making his first start since November 16th? And sometimes when these guys talk, you got to listen. And if they tell you what they're going to do, you got to believe them. Tommy Risho, OC, we got to get him going early. That's my job. Pitts is a big part of what we want to do. And I would also think there's a lot of dump-offs to Robinson to get that confidence there early and to shake off the rust with Penix as well. So look at the first quarter stuff with London, Robinson, and Pitts. And we've talked all week about the rapport and the big games London has had with Penix going back,
21: sure,
5: too.
21: Atlanta is 17-4 to the under last 21 games in primetime. And Mackinnon had that at VSiN.com. One was 42.5. Like I said, now up to 43.5. Let me ask you this, by the way. Throw this at you. Part of the deal when you become a VSiN Pro subscriber, you're going to get Steve Mackinnon's 4 different sets of power ratings. 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If you want an idea, you don't make your own power ratings, or if you want to compare yours. He has Green Bay exactly average, power rated as the 16th team in the league.
5: No.
21: Yes, are they worse than that?
5: They are.
21: He has them. Let me throw some teams at you. He has them above the Saints.
5: Oh.
21: Above the Texans, above the Panthers. And you're getting into Steelers, Colts, Giants, Chargers territory. I don't know if they're better than the Saints or the Texans, to be honest. He has Atlanta power rated as the 5th worst team in the league. Basically tied in that range with the Jets.
5: They were lucky last week. And the Sky Moore punt return was big. And the fact that maybe if the Jets had a different coach, they would have won. And they also went conservative and they blew a 10-point lead in the fourth quarter. But all these issues that they have are going to be a problem all season long. And what we got into a little bit earlier is this is a good game. And it's a big game. Because I think Atlanta's cooked if they lose.
21: I love this game.
5: And if the Packers lose, they're in a world of hurt. So you're down 17-7 against the Jets. That would have been 7 straight losses for LaFleur. And most of these, they're blowing leads in the fourth quarter. And they're getting outscored in the second half. And the third down issues, the drops, the penalties, the injuries. But if they lose this game, they're 1-2 at Tampa, Chicago, Dallas, Detroit, Carolina, who they lost to at home last year, Patriots, Vikings, Rams, Saints. Think about that schedule.
21: Yeah, we pointed this out earlier today in the show. I mean, how about an alt under here on Green Bay?
5: Yeah. To me, he's got to be on the hot seat. And this guy, if it's a 1-5 start, the natives are already restless. And this is former Packer great Lynn Dickey, quarterback, who was on the Bill Michaels show about this is a bad coaching job by LaFleur.
16: Let me tell you something else that's bugging me about this current team, Bill.
19: Oh, let's do it.
16: The most undisciplined team with the penalties are coaching. And if you don't get after people and demand that they do the correct things, that's coaching. I remember we didn't have the greatest talent when I played, but almost every year we were in the top 3 of fewest penalties. And why? Art Starr went over and over and over and demanded that all the time. And I see the stupid penalties post-play, unsportsmanlike stuff. You know, that's all coaching.
21: Where is he wrong?
5: I agree with him.
21: He's not wrong.
5: Penalties and also late game meltdowns and blown leads time and time again, and how bad that was, the collapse in the playoff loss to Chicago.
21: And this is how bad it is right now for Green Bay through two games. Are they at rock bottom? I'll ask that question. Their O-line is ranked dead last right now. Rushing yards, dead last. Third down conversion rate, it's 19%. Dead last in the NFL. Completion percentage, dead last. Most penalties, as you heard there, most drops in the league. Their right tackle is out for the year. Jaden Reed, wide receiver number three, the slot guy, possibly out for the year. Josh Jacobs. Will we have a Josh Jacobs sighting at all this year? The defense has been like super solid so far through two games, and they are going to get Micah Parsons back. Maybe they just have to flip it from being, you know, an offensive team scoring, like, you know, you can rely on them to get 24 plus points every single week. That's how they're going to win games, to a team that's just going to have to pivot and be like, hey, dude, if we want to win games, it's going to have to be 2017.
5: Yeah.
21: Maybe even lower than that.
5: Now, are the injuries going to help him out? I don't know. It's not going to help out Dan Quinn. I mean, if they keep losing games, he's going to be gone. So they're not going to say, well, Daniels got hurt again. I mean, that's it, right? So the fact that this guy is the fourth choice to be the first coach fired, I don't think they're going to say, well, we'll give you the benefit of the doubt with all these injuries. And that's it. You have to factor in last year, too.
21: Yep.
5: And blowing all these leads.
21: That's part of the whole story here. And so there was a kind of, they went to a different running back last week as well in overtime.
5: Yes.
21: And Caleb Johnson from Iowa was the reason why they started to run the ball well in overtime against the Jets, had their longest run of the year in that overtime session. And now this is, we're talking about the, again, all things considered here, how bad the offensive line has been and how bad their backs are. Rushing yards over expected per attempt. Chris Brooks at minus 1.42 is the worst in the NFL. Well, he's like third string for Green Bay. Marshawn Lloyd has been the starter. He's second worst at minus 1.33 per attempt. And
5: I think he's the guy tonight, and I think his rushing yards too low. He's 10 to 1 to score the first touchdown. I think he is the guy.
21: Caleb Johnson.
5: Yes.
21: Yeah.
5: And he's in the mid-50s for his rushing yards. I'm with you on him and how bad the other guys have been.
21: Yep. And there's also this about the overall, how bad the line has been, tied into what you can expect from Atlanta. Well, Jordan Love this year, when he's kept clean, he's been great. A quarterback rating of 118 with four touchdowns, no INTs. When he's under pressure, it's been a lot. 42.8 with the rating, 26 in the league, 33% completion percentage. Atlanta is number three overall in pressure rate. They're number one when they don't blitz. So just pressure rate when not blitzing, they're number one in the entire league. And they only blitz 19% of the time, which is fourth lowest in the entire league. Green Bay, again, already bad. Now they're down two starters on that O-line. So what does that pressure rate look like tonight for Atlanta? It's been okay. I mean, they were, again, they missed. They were without two of their guys, have been, you knew that news before the season started, and were like, okay, what, that's going to be pretty impactful. Well, so far, so good. It's been a strength for them. And I just can't imagine a scenario where Jordan Love is going to be kept clean the entire game here tonight.
5: Yeah. I think it's a big tight end game. We mentioned Pitts all week. Again, 20 to 1 to have 40 yards in each half. You can ladder him up to 70 yards, 60 yards, 7-8 to 1. Uh-huh. And if Charch is right tonight on Jonnu Smith at DraftKings, he's 9 to 1 to have 50 yards, and his props as low as 7.5. If he says Smith is going to be the guy and Kraft is going to stay in and block, oh boy, this has all the makings. Uh-huh. And I also played Austin Hooper anytime touchdown as well. And first touchdown. I think it could be a big tight end game. I still think Kraft can get his, too. And there's a prop up at Caesars. Pitts and Kraft, they have 50 yards, is a good price as well. But I think you can get, you know, all these player specials are certainly there with stuff you want to do tonight. And Kramer? Sorry, go ahead.
21: Okay, Charge is not the only guy on Jonnu Smith. Yeah. Weston, who has killed it in primetime games so far, our buddy Weston, guy in the cornfields, he tweeted out last night, Jonnu Smith is his guy in this game as well.
5: Wow, okay.
21: Yep.
5: And Kramer?
0: Kramer!
5: First touchdown, Falcons defense 30 to 1, Packers defense 40 to 1, Jonnu Smith 33 to 1, Tucker Kraft 11 to 1, as he tries to hit one tonight.
21: All of his bets, by the way, he splits them up, puts a quarter unit on all the bets. So one full unit overall, a quarter on every single one of them.
5: Yeah, right.
21: You don't like it, though, because you don't like it when he goes with defense.
5: I would have put Pitts on there at 22-1. I don't mind Hooper at 66. Ozzie wants to hurt somebody. Werner, 89-1. I don't mind any of those.
21: Okay.
5: But that's how he wants to attack it. 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
21: I tweeted this out earlier today, what it would look like if you and I were doing the show from Lambeau Field.
5: Oh, it's excellent.
21: Right? Tinkering around with little AI.
5: Yeah.
21: I had a beer in front of us, but also like the brats and the cheese curds. If we're there tonight, I'm whacking down minimum 2 brats, minimum. That's my baseline.
5: When I went to Old County Stadium, oh, did they live up to the hype?
21: Oh, they're so good. So yes. Good. I probably have a pound of cheese curds too.
5: Yes.
21: I can't say no. Up next, the Mad Russian Jeff Petch on the program, tied for 6th Circa Friday Football Invitational. He's off a 6-1 week. We'll get his thoughts on this game tonight. He's breaking his own rule. Find out why coming up next.
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21: Much more on the game coming up tonight as we go out to the Progressive Guest Line. professional bettor Jeff Petch joins the program now. You can follow him on X. He's at Mad Russian NFL, tied for first in the 2021 Circa Million contest. His record was 63-27, 70% for a full year. Winner of the Circa Friday Football Invitational in 2023. Tied for sixth this year, 9.5 points, 1-1 with the best bets. And he's off a 6-1 week last week, but his best bet did lose with the Texans. Jeff, thanks so much for the time tonight. How are you?
1: Oh, man, doing great down here in Florida. How are you guys doing? Everything going well?
21: Doing really well. And I look at like all the bets from the Friday night show like every single week. Is this going to be a – will you use – while you can – like every bet from you so far has been on an NFL side or total, 13 sides, one total. Is that going to be commonplace throughout the entire year, or will you drift to some college as well?
1: No, I don't think I'll do any college, Mitch. I got to be honest, man. I tried to hire a guy – for college last year, he batted 50%, so I had to fire him. I only have so much time in my life that I can count to football. Sure, so sure. I'm all NFL, and that's all you'll see. Now, last week, man, I had to literally, like, I borderline threw up because I'm looking at six favorites and an over. So if you were to talk to me, you know, last year and ask me, would I ever do six favorites and an over, I'd tell you, hell no. But there I was last week, and God forbid I went 6-1.
21: Yeah. What is that feeling like, by the way? Do you kind of like beat yourself up a little bit, or are you ecstatic? You went 6-1, but you lost your best bet. So what's that feeling like?
1: You know, just one away from hitting a 17 parlay that I put in. But no, I'm floored by last week. I'm very happy. I'm hoping that I can try to get a 5-win week this week and just keep plowing away. I'd love to get another green jacket because the one I've got right now is too tight. It doesn't fit.
21: Yeah, you'll be okay if 6-1s keep popping up. Okay, so let's get into tonight's game now here at Circa. Green Bay, 4.5-point favorites. The total is 43. I see some on the screen going up to 43.5 in this game tonight. But you told us that you're breaking your own rule that you have for this game tonight. Explain what that means.
1: I can't believe I'm doing it here, Mitch. I'm normally you cannot play Thursday in the Circa Millions contest flat out because you missed that 4 o'clock Eastern injury report. And that's a big deal. But if you take this week and you really consider it, there's only a few things we're really waiting on. Is Darnold in? Is Darnold out? I'm going to take Seattle anyway in that game. And then, you know, Case Keenum, I think, is probably a done deal that's going to start for Chicago. Yes, it would be nice to hear a little bit of info about Puka, but I believe that's probably a stay-away game for me anyway. This early part of the season, I think you can get away with playing these Thursday night games. I absolutely love the play tonight. I love Atlanta, and that's why I'm risking it and going against my rule here.
21: Wow, and it's 4.5 in the contest, and you got him earlier in the week at 6.5. Tell us why you like Atlanta so much tonight.
1: So I really think the locker room's getting a huge, huge boost with Penix coming back. Cooper Rush with a total disaster, 42.5 passer rating, 1 TD, 4 picks, 4 turnovers, dead last out of all 33 quarterbacks. He was dead last. His average depth of target, Mitch, was 5.5 yards. That was also dead last. If you've got a quarterback that can't run, doesn't throw the ball down the field, you're turning your running game essentially into a 10 out of 11 in that spot. Now with Penix back at the helm, the Packers at least have to show him a little bit of respect, account for him in the running game, which I think will open up holes for Robinson and turn their running game back into 11 out of 11 ball. If you look at the Packers, their O-line is dead last. They're terrible. Love, when he's straight up in a clean pocket, he was number one in the league last year at 128.8 rating. He drops off a cliff when he's pressured. He was 39 out of 41 out of all 41 qualifying quarterbacks after being pressured. Atlanta does a great job generating pressure with 43.4 percent for every dropback. That's third in the league. And the greatest thing about it, Mitch, is they create pressure without blitzing and sacrificing their coverage.
21: Yeah, that's
1: last
21: huge.
1: Last but not least, the Packers played in overtime on Sunday and turn around and play Thursday. And if you take that situation, they're 5-25 against the spread, and teams that are favored by single digits in that situation, 0-15. So give me the Falcons all day. I'll take them plus the points here.
21: Okay.
1: Not getting the number I want, but I'll still take them.
21: Okay. Did you sprinkle a little on them money line earlier in the week as well?
1: I did. I got them at, I think, at plus 260. It sounds like too much, but I think I got 240 or 220. I'm looking it up right now as we speak. You give me just 1 second. Yeah. I think I got plus 230.
21: Okay, very good. Jeff Petch, our guest. Follow him on X at Mad Russian NFL. So overall, it sounds to me it's pro Atlanta because they get Penix back. It's also anti-Green Bay. Is it one or the other a little bit more in your opinion? Would it be more pro-Atlanta or more anti-Green Bay tonight?
1: I think it's more anti-Green Bay.
21: Okay, so on that... go ahead.
1: No, you were going to get to it. Go for it.
21: I was going
1: to
21: say, on that note then, and Paulie and I talked about this earlier today in Follow the Money as well, in terms of like trying to find a future bet on Green Bay, like we were kicking around, like their schedule 2 weeks into the season looks like it's a meat grinder here. What are you doing to the win total?
1: Mitch, I'll tell you, I love this bet, man. I can't even begin to tell you. If I had 100 cows on the farm, I'm probably betting 50 of them on it. Green Bay is the most penalized team in the league, 231. Rushing is dead last, 64.5 per game. Third down last, 19%. Completion percentage last, 52.1. They're tied for last with fumbles, drop passes. They've had six already. That's last. Their O-line is ranked dead last, and they've got seven games left against playoff teams from last year. They've won one out of seven games. LaFleur, without question for me, has lost the locker room. It's man overboard. And after hearing all this, Mitch, you think that this team can finish 9-6 or better? There's no damn way. I don't see it. So I'm taking the under here all day, under 9.5 for a futures. In-season futures under 9.5 play.
21: Yeah, and come on, let's be honest here, Jeff. They should be 0-2. The Jets completely blew that game last week. Okay, by the way, we're in the same boat with this game.
1: One more thing I wanted to add to that real quick is that one thing is that you want to bet the under 9.5. You do not want to bet them missing the playoffs because if they hit 9 and they win, you know, we win if they hit 9. However, when we switch to 17 games in 2021, if you're at 9 wins, you still got a 39% chance of making the playoffs. So the bet is the under 9.5 and not missing the playoffs.
21: Good point. We're in the same boat here. You like the Seahawks. You bet them when it was 7. You still like them at 7.5?
1: I laid the 7.5. I figured I'd just swallow the hook and run with it. They've won 12 straight at home. They've only given up 17 points, as we all know. Everybody talks about cross-country playing at 1 o'clock. It doesn't affect Seattle. Since 2018, they're 24-5 straight up. When they kick off 10 a.m. Pacific and 1 p.m. Eastern. McDonald is 16-2 straight up on the road, 13-4-1 against the spread, and he's covered 9 out of the last 10 as well. Washington has lost 6 straight in their old building. They've given up 32.2 points per game during that stretch. Their O-line, after all these injuries, is garbage, Mitch, on all 5 across the board. Their defense, they only have one starter that's above a 65 PFF grade right now, which is absolutely brutal. I knew this team was going to be horrendous. I knew the durability of Daniels was going to take place. I pounded the under before the season at under 7.5 in August, and I'm sitting on a ticket right now that I've got locked up real nice in my safe. I've got a 33-1 ticket on them to have the worst record in the league.
21: I don't hate that at all.
1: So I'm going to take the champs here minus 7.
21: Okay. Jeff, we have like 90 seconds left here. Walk us through this one. Who do you like between the Saints and the Raiders? I'm going to call it a big game coming up on Sunday.
1: Yep. It is a big game, man. But, you know, you throw out that first half against Detroit and the Saints look absolutely money. During that time, after the half, Tyler has completed 76.5% of his passes, 577 passing yards, 4 TDs, 1 pick, 114 passer rating. They've scored 54 points. New Orleans moves the chains. They've had 48 first downs. They're 50% on third down. They're 4-4 on fourth down. The Raiders, yes, they've surprised me. 2-0 is a huge surprise for me, but they're only averaging 4.7 yards per play. That's 27th in the league. They're dead last at 2.8 yards per play, or yards per rush, by the way, with 0 touchdowns on the ground. You can't travel cross-country, Mitch, and travel well without a running game. So I'm going to take the Saints here minus 3.
21: Very good. Hey, Jeff, awesome spot. Thanks so much for the time. Best of luck tonight and this weekend, okay?
1: Hey, thanks so much. I really appreciate it.
21: You bet. There you go. Jeff Petch, professional bettor. You can follow him on X. He's at Mad Russian NFL. You're going to get all of his 7 bets tomorrow night as well. The Friday Football Invitational here at Circa. Matt Humans is the host. 25 handicappers playing for all of Derek Stevens' money. and he won it in 2023. He's tied for sixth this year, and he's off a 6-1 week. And as if you're just tuning in right now, I asked him, are you going to use any college or is it all NFL? He goes, absolutely zero college. It's going to be all NFL. And as you heard there, he is very good at tracking the sport, following it, and giving you great information on these games. Up next, I'll be joined by Derek Stevens and Will Bowe. Two Thursday night games so far, and they have each hit one of the first touchdown scorers. Who do they like tonight? Week 3 Survivor, and what does the house need going into this game? We'll ask them all that coming up.
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21: Love this time slot leading up to the Thursday night game. Kickoff coming up in about 45 minutes from Lambeau. Green Bay, 4.5-point favorites, total 43 tonight against Atlanta. Both teams, whew, man, off to some really poor starts so far. Derek Stevens and Wilbo join me now in studio here on VSiN, as they do every single Thursday at this time. Fellas, good to see you as always. How are you?
0: Fantastic.
21: Good?
0: Good. Good to see you.
21: Both of you obviously are from Michigan, big Detroit guys. Where is your level of hatred at with Green Bay compared to any other team in the league?
0: For me, I'd say it's up there. I think Bears for me is still
21: number one. Bears would be number one?
0: Number one. I don't deal with too many Packers fans out here in Las Vegas, so I think that kind of has something to do with it. But, you know, division rival. I mean, it's absolutely, sure. It's absolutely still there. The hatred is there.
21: Yeah, yeah. Derek?
5: I don't like any of them. No, I'm joking. We love having NFC North fans out here. But as a Lions fan, I probably have gotten hurt by the Packers more than anyone. I've gotten going to Thanksgiving Day games and Packers coming back. These crazy Packer games against the Lions have hurt. So that hurts me more.
21: Yeah, yeah. Could you appreciate the greatness of, like, Rodgers and Favre, or was it just like, oh, God, they're going to do it to me again?
5: Oh, you remember, didn't the Lions go through, like a 15-year stint where we couldn't win at Lambeau Field and stuff like that?
21: Yeah.
5: I mean, it's like, oh, here we go, trying everything. Let's play the first game of the season. That didn't work. Let's play them in December when it's freezing. That didn't work.
21: Yeah.
5: Finally broke that one, but.
21: Okay, let's not bury the lead here any longer. 2 weeks into the season, tonight obviously being week number three, the beginning of it, you guys are blazing hot with the first touchdown score. Derek popped it week one. Kyren Williams got there right away from Australia. Wilbo, last you, that was easy peasy, man, last week with Josh Allen.
0: Yeah, it was kind of a no-brainer on that one. I had to go bet the QBs for that one just because if I didn't have Josh Allen, it was the smart bet.
21: Okay, where are you at for tonight's action?
0: It's really hard for me to go QB
21: in
0: this game.
21: I don't know if you can.
0: I don't think I'm going to. My first touchdown score, Tucker Kraft. Tucker Kraft, tight end. I think he's due.
21: Nice pivot. Okay. Go to the lead tight end there. Derek, what are you thinking?
5: Well, you know, I always take a player on the team the house needs, right? So I'm gonna take Drake London on first touchdown.
21: Okay. The connection has been there with Michael Penix.
5: I'm hoping this has a little bit of an impact, at least in the first half.
21: So explain that then. Where did you guys open this number at on Sunday night?
5: On first touchdown?
21: No. Overall, because you said the house needs. Do you mean that you need him for a touchdown, or you need the Falcons?
5: No. What I'm saying is the money that's come in, which has come in primarily starting late last night, through today. We've seen a good amount of Green Bay money.
21: Okay.
5: So, I'm taking someone on the Falcons to score.
21: Gotcha. So do you think this number could go up before kick, or is it pretty rock solid right now?
5: We're actually, you know, for a game on a Thursday night like this, we're getting a decent amount of action. A lot of alternate plays here.
21: So okay.
5: What I would say is we're certainly going to see a lot of in-game action, which we've noticed that on Thursday nights a bit more. Looking at our betting splits, isn't this amazing that I guess we're not that far. DraftKings and Circa pretty well the same, other than on handles way off. Very, very, very strange. When I'm looking at the number here right in front of me, like, when was this posted? Hold on a second.
21: I think
5: 9:24 at
21: 7 o'clock Eastern time. So 34 minutes.
5: 34 minutes ago, and I'm in here telling you we need the Falcons.
21: Yeah. Okay. that speaks to how much this can change, right?
5: Yeah. I mean, obviously, Circa's handle is less overall than DraftKings, so we can get swayed pretty quickly. But we just came down the elevator. And we're like, wait a second. We're just trying to go through it here. But we've taken a lot of Green Bay action, obviously, in the last 34 minutes.
21: Okay, yeah. All righty. Overall, what are you guys, where are you at with this game in general? Both teams have been really bad to start the year.
0: Yeah, this is kind of one of those Thursday night, maybe bet the tie. Maybe bet no touchdown scored. Yeah, yeah. I mean, just throw it out there. Yeah, obviously, it's very unlikely to hit. But, hey, I mean, this is one of those Thursday night duds that could happen.
5: I think this game may have a little more intrigue in as much as when you take a look at from a contest perspective, I think this game is in play. I think there's reasons to be concerned about, well, I'm going to take the Bills. You could say you take the Bills, but Bills have double holiday benefit.
2: Right.
5: Are you going to take the Lions? Well, yeah, they're at home against the Jets, but the Lions' offensive line's beat up, and you don't feel really comfortable about that. Chiefs, yeah. Well, Chiefs, you got double holiday as well. This goes down this anti-Miami theme, which is building in momentum right now.
2: Mm-hmm.
5: But there's something to be said about Green Bay and future value. Green Bay's future value, not quite that high. And I think this is in mix. Now what don't you like about this game? You don't like the fact it's a Thursday night game because some people don't like it. On the other hand, some people wouldn't mind ringing up a winner and rooting for things to fall apart on Sunday.
2: Yeah, I can see that angle.
5: So I think this game is going to have far more play in football contests than what we've seen.
2: I can tell you this right now. If Atlanta did not pull the trigger here and make a move from Cooper Rush as the quarterback, I think Green Bay might be number one in Survivor this week.
5: That'd be amazing to have that on a Thursday night.
2: Mm-hmm. Honestly, because yeah. If you're right about, and we've gone down the schedule for Green Bay and how bad they've looked so far. They play Miami in week 15. That's it.
0: Mm-hmm.
2: That's the only time I think you could save them in Survivor.
0: Yeah, when I was looking at, for our in-house Survivor and everything going on, I was debating picking the Packers tonight.
2: You were?
0: I didn't, but I was debating on it. Just because of pretty much what you said, Panic's coming back, could give some life to this offense, could have something there, and obviously Green Bay hasn't looked very good.
2: Okay, let's start with Wilbo here then. Okay. Your week two results, you're down to two.
0: Down to two. Yep. Obviously, Bucks. I was one of the unlucky ones there. But, got through on the 49ers last week, going against Miami. And I plan to continue going against Miami this week. And I will be, both my last remaining two picks will be on the Chiefs.
2: Okay.
0: Yep.
2: You're not going to hold them at all. It's just like, let me fade Miami as many times as possible.
0: Yeah. And what, are you going to use the Chiefs where they play in the Bills, on the holidays? It's not something right. I'm going to use there. It just didn't make sense to me. So, yeah. Also, I only have to go up against like four or five people in the Circuit Survivor and the VSiN contest.
2: Why is that?
0: I don't have to go up against however many people are left in Circa Survivor. So, yeah, I think I just need to keep winning.
2: Yeah, look painful. At this.
0: Yeah. Don't need to get too
5: painful.
0: Cute.
2: Derek, what happened to you last week?
5: Knocked out. My worst season ever here on the VSiN VSiN Survivor result. Yes, let's move on.
2: Well, that's going to be a very similar graphic to me because I'm much like Cosmo Kramer here. I'm out of the contest. I had all 10 on the Buccaneers last week in the contest here for the show. All 10. And I watched it with that result right here at Circa with you.
5: Yes.
2: And several hundred other people, more than that, on Sunday for week two. I couldn't believe what went down. I couldn't believe what we were watching. Can you believe that I got dinged this week, struck by lightning twice, that game and also North Carolina?
5: North Carolina, yeah.
2: What an awful weekend.
5: Yeah.
2: But Baker Matt Heumann said it over and over and over. Baker Mayfield's dead to him. But
5: yeah,
0: I mean, I don't blame him for feeling that way. That was a tough game to watch.
2: Yeah, I got bounced in the contest here with them and also the Chargers.
5: So Wilbo, if I recollect, it was about three, four years ago. You won the inaugural,
0: the original
5: inaugural VSiN Survivor. Mm-hmm. So you'd be the first two-time winner if you could pull this off.
0: Yeah, look, I mean, there's plenty of people still left, and there's a lot more games to pick from here, and I'm pretty sure Chiefs is going to be a very popular play this week.
2: Paulie's got six left.
5: All 49ers.
2: Look at
5: that.
2: He used the Niners last week. Yeah. So now you have, it's down to like four or five people overall.
0: Something like that.
2: I mean, we got smoked so many. I mean, week one, obviously, the Chargers took out a lot of people, and last week, forget about it.
5: Right. Well, Tim Murray's still alive, right?
2: Yeah, he's got some left.

0: 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The name says it all.
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13: Can't wait for tonight's game. I'm very intrigued by it. Have been all day long. Don't go anywhere following us. It's the Thursday Night Betcast, giving you the best in-game betting opportunities. Former Super Bowl winning wide receiver Keyshawn Johnson and Patrick Maher break down the Falcons and the Packers. And Keyshawn joins us here in studio. Great to see you again, Key. How are you?
14: Good to see you guys, Mitch. It really is. I couldn't wait to get here. Believe it or not. No tongue in cheek. Seriously, I couldn't wait to get here. This is like my highlight of the week, believe it or not.
13: Oh, okay.
14: It really is.
13: Well,
14: because
13: that's
14: it's
13: great.
14: Fun, it's exciting, we do some things, we talk trash to one another, we just have fun.
13: I want to start with this. I tweeted this photo out earlier today. If Follow the Money, if we were at Lambeau Field tonight, what it might look like, obviously using some AI. So big brats there, cheese curds. Now, I'm from the state. So, I mean, every time I go back, I have to have brats. I have to have cheese curds. Am I the only one here, or do you guys also have a

0: green for those two things.
1: Could I ask you what's in a broth? Like, what is?
0: Oh, you don't want to know.
1: It's one of those. Okay.
0: Yeah.
1: When I used to go to Green Bay, right, Derek, mm-hmm. and we would, after the post game, whether we're in Buffalo, they give you Buffalo wings.
0: Oh, yes.
1: Here, they load up with the brats. If we're in Detroit, whatever the food is in Detroit that's famous, that's what they give us. If we're in Canada or something, they give us this. You know, it's just, it's so, I never ate one before.
0: Oh, you didn't?
1: I've never eaten it. Oh. Never. Because it, I always thought it was like pork and
0: mystery
1: something.
0: Mystery meat. Yeah.
1: Yeah, mystery meat. So I'm like, eh, I'm good.
0: Cheese curds? No?
1: Maybe I've had them because my kids eat them or something like
0: okay.
1: that, right?
0: Okay, all right.
1: Like tater tots or something with cheese?
0: Yeah. Kind of, yeah.
2: Their brats are a little more national. Cheese curds a little more Wisconsin.
0: They are a little bit more Wisconsin, or yeah.
3: I'm a massive fan of both.
0: I can't get enough.
1: So what's in the broth, though? Seriously.
3: No, I couldn't tell you.
0: Yeah.
1: Is it chicken?
3: It's like a hot dog, but it's just bigger, and it's, I don't know.
0: I think it's a combination of, like, beef and pork. And,
3: yeah.
0: Yeah.
2: Yeah. I've had some good ones, though. I've personally never been to Lambeau Field.
0: Oh, wow, okay.
2: But I've been to a lot of Brewers games.
0: Yeah.
2: And outside the Brewers games, it's like one to the next. Like, they're all different, but they're all good.
0: They're so good, yeah. Yep. What do you think about this game tonight? Now, Packers Lane, can this be a get-right game for Green Bay? Do they have it in them?
1: It totally needs to be a get-right game, right? Because what happened in Minnesota, whatever, right? That game was whatever it was. Minnesota had their number. They win the game. The Jets was, it was the rain. It was all that sort of stuff. So you really couldn't gauge exactly who Green Bay is, right? So now we got great weather. Everything's clean. You got Atlanta, four different quarterbacks. Two of them have already played this season. And so it's kind of you trying to figure out what they are. It's a get-right game for them 100%. They've got to show us that they're still competitive in the NFC. Because if they lose this game tonight, I'm done with them. And quite frankly, I think the people of Green Bay will be done with LaFleur.
0: I think you're right.
1: Yeah.
0: Yeah.
2: There's a graphic up here right now. The last six losses for Green Bay, they've held double-digit leads in the second half and have lost.
0: And then they came back.
2: The second half has been unbelievable.
0: Oh, terrible. That's on him. I mean, completely, right? Him, the staff?
1: It is, but I think I'm trying to think. They've gone through three off defensive coordinators in probably the last 5 years, right? It was Joe Barry. Then it was the recent coordinator that just left to get the head coaching job. And now they have a new coordinator. And I think that's within the last 5 years. So defensively, they haven't been where they wanted to be. Obviously, Michael Parsons was a big addition to them. But even when he got there, it wasn't like his hair was on fire, right? He made one or two plays last year prior to the ACL mm-hmm. that make you go, okay, maybe not. So they haven't been stopped. They got rid of Kenny Clark. They got rid of Alexandra in the secondary. So they've gotten rid of a bunch of players. We just got to see what they look like tonight against Atlanta.
2: Key, I got a question for you. How many left-handed quarterbacks did you
1: hate them.
2: Catch for?
1: I
2: know everybody has a little different perspective, but did you ever play with Mark Brunell?
1: You want to laugh? I intercepted Mark Brunell.
2: Oh, you did? Okay.
1: You intercepted?
0: You were in for Hail Mary?
1: Well, if you want to call it that, yeah.
0: Okay.
1: Yeah, I was a two. I don't like to call it Hail Mary. I like to call it the two-minute defense. So to validate that interception, right? So, yeah, a playoff game in 1998, divisional round, Jets versus Jacksonville. I go back, boom, interception. But I don't want to say hate because hate's a harsh word. I don't like left-handed quarterbacks because I'm so used to right-handed quarterbacks because when you go lefty, it's the spin of the ball. It turns
2: differently.
1: That's
2: what I wanted to ask you. Like, was Boomer long gone?
1: Or do you ever? Yeah, Boomer. Boomer was long gone.
2: And Brunell, when he was on the Jets, that was after you, right?
1: Way after. Long time.
2: Okay,
1: ago.
2: So.
1: But I've had lefties on practice squads. Chris Sims. Not Chris. Is it Chris?
0: Yeah, Chris Sims.
1: Lefty, I was with him in Tampa. I just left-hand quarterbacks because the majority of my career, whether it was high school, through college, whatever, was all righties. In the moment I get a lefty, I had Chris Sims was the first lefty quarterback that was on a team with me.
2: Okay.
1: And I hated it because of the rotation of the ball.
2: Is it harder for some receivers to pick up a left-handed quarterback than others?
1: Yeah, because of the rotation.
2: Yeah.
1: The ball is going this way, and when you're used to it going this way. And imagine when it's coming and you're trying to catch it over your shoulders or you're catching it straight ahead doesn't really matter. It's more about the angles.
0: The position of the angle that you're at?
1: The position of the angle.
0: So would you talk it over with, like, the wide receiver room, tight ends, whatever? Like, you know, what the hell's going on here?
1: Well, it depends on if a bunch of guys are dropping balls.
0: Yeah.
1: But I never in game played with a left-hand quarterback.
0: Okay.
1: Because
0: okay.
1: I didn't play with Chris. He was only in practice at the time.
2: Okay.
0: So what do you think the game plan is for Atlanta tonight? It's the first game in a minute here for Michael Pettit. He got hurt last year.
1: Yeah,
0: he
1: hasn't played a long time. Well, first of all, it's heavy Bijan, right? Let's go heavy Bijan. Bijan's probably accounting for about 40-some-odd percentage of their offense from the line of scrimmage. So you got to go heavy. You got to screen game it. You got to give him some soft touches. You got to keep him out of harm's way. You got to get the ball out quick, right, with Michael Penix. You got to do those sort of things, because if you don't, then he's going to be in trouble. You don't want to have him seven-step drop and play action pass, five-step drop with a two-quick hitch. You don't want to do those things, because if you do that, now you're inviting the Green Bay Packers to apply the pressure onto him. You want to get the football out quick, and you want a heavy, heavy dose of Bijan. So if I'm somebody, for instance, because this is a betting show, if I'm betting, I would look at Bijan in the run game as well as in the passing game. A lot of dump-offs, right? A lot of dump-offs. And I think his line is something like 39.5 on the receiving side. Yeah. I think he smashes that because of the screens and because of the dump-offs.
0: Okay, so you would trust him in the passing game much more than even like Pitts? OC came out.
1: I think Kyle Pitts has one catch this season.
0: That's it?
1: Am I right?
0: Yeah, you're right.
1: Yeah, I don't even have the...
3: If that.
1: Yeah, if that.
3: Yeah.
1: So
3: it's crazy.
1: But Michael Penix is back. He likes to utilize the tight end position, if you want to call Pitts a tight end. Not only does he like to utilize that, he wants the intermediate stuff. He don't want to push it down the field. So Kyle Pitts would be a guy that I probably would take a look at in terms of a prop bet, because he'll probably, if it's 3.5, 4.5, he'll probably get that number on receptions.
0: Okay. And you like Green Bay overall to win the game and to cover?
1: I like them overall. I feel like they're going to cover, even though 4.5 is like a weird number.
0: Yep.
1: It's a tricky number, but I think they can beat them by like 6.
0: Okay. Can you think top of your head, like, the worst offensive line you ever played with?
1: No,
0: Or you never really had any bad ones?
1: I never looked at it like that, though, okay. I guess. I never really... Because the lines that I played on always had good players, like Pro Bowl players,
0: okay, or
1: future Hall of Famer types. I don't know. Because even when I was in Dallas, I had Larry Allen and Flozell Adams. Or when I was in Tampa, I had Randall McDaniel and Christie and those guys. So I really don't know a bad offensive line. Like, I don't ever remember somebody blitzing the you-know-what out of us and getting to our quarterback.
0: Okay.
1: Don't ever remember it.
0: I'm asking you just because through two games, now it's early, things could change. I don't know if they're going to or not, yeah, but the Packers' O-line, they're ranked dead last. They're dead last in rushing yards. They're dead last in third down conversion rate. They're dead last in completion percentage. They have the most drops in the league overall as a team and the most penalties overall.
1: Yeah, and when you start to talk about penalties – and you look at penalties, there's hidden yardage there. And I don't know what the yardage is, but if you tell me the number of the yardage, let's say it's 200 and something yards, that's probably 17 points, right? It's hidden yardage. For every 100 yards is a touchdown. For every 50 yards is a field goal. That's hidden yardage is what we call it. And I'm sure that they've been in that situation. But you have to take into consideration the weather in New York was bad.
0: Yeah.
1: Whatever happened in Minnesota, it happened. But it's a two-game sample. It's very small. So I'm not ready to say that the offensive line just stinks. Their running back, we obviously know, is right now on the shelf for obvious reasons, mm-hmm, that we're still trying to source through to some degree, Mitch.
0: Yeah. I'll tell you this, though. Green Bay loses tonight. Sky is falling in that area. Sky is falling. People are not going to be happy. Yeah?
1: It should.
0: Yeah. Don't go anywhere. Thursday Night Betcast coming up next, giving you the best in-game betting opportunities. Again, you're going to get Key the entire time along with Patrick Maher breaking down Falcons and Packers. Have a great show tonight, Key.
1: Thank you. I appreciate it.
0: Derek Wilbo, awesome as always. Thank you.
2: Thank you.
0: And you still need the same thing as of right now?
2: Same thing.
1: Who are you taking?
2: Well, House needs Falcons. House needs Falcons.
1: Okay.
0: Best of luck betting the game tonight, everybody. We'll see you.
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24: 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We love it. It's our third go-around, Key. And I'll tell you this. while on paper, the matchup Atlanta and Green Bay doesn't necessarily excite a lot of people, I freaking love this game because it's two teams in a desperation spot. And I think we got a good gambling opportunity here as well.
1: Clearly, it's a and obviously, how you doing there, Patrick?
24: Hi, Keyshawn.
1: Yeah, it's a big desperation spot.